0: 410-840-4910. That's 310-840-4910. We will be keeping you posted live throughout the Texans and Raiders game, which is kicking off shortly. Fernando Mendoza is going to start and is expected to play the entire first half. C.J. Stroud and most of the Texans' offensive starters, they're going to play roughly, reportedly, 20 to 25 snaps. So Raiders, Texans, two teams that are on the opposite ends of the playoff contender spectrum, but the Raiders could close the gap significantly if and when Fernando Mendoza steps onto the field as their starter once the regular season kicks off. So we'll be keeping you posted on everything Mendoza does with that game starting shortly. 310-840-4910. We'll get you some baseball scoreboard updates in just a bit as well. But, Kate, we are 9 days away from week zero in college football. Only a couple of more sleeps. Only a couple of more sleeps. Kate, I cannot wait. Cannot wait. I'm just looking, by the way, at that week zero slate, which starts next Saturday in Dublin with North Carolina and TCU, year two under Bill Belichick after their brutal year a season ago. We'll get to them in just a second here, but you got number 14 USC hosting San Jose State. You got NC State, Virginia. You got a bunch of mid-majors playing. Hawaii, Stanford for the Sickos. New Mexico State, Florida State for the Sickos. Memphis, UNLV for the Sickos. But, like, honestly, you're going to get 6 hours of pretty good football with North Carolina, TCU, and then USC should crush San Jose State, but you get a look at a top 25 team. And then NC State, Virginia is going to be a good one at Scott Stadium in Charlottesville. But let's focus in on year two with Bill Belichick here in North Carolina, because what kind of season are you expecting them to have, Kate? 4-8 a season ago after they got routed in their season opener against TCU and then picked up wins against cupcake schools Charlotte and Richmond. Then they lost 4 in a row. And the only other two teams they beat were, again, very, very poor teams, Syracuse and Stanford. It was a horrendous year one for Bill Belichick, who we thought could come to college football and him and Lombardi, and they were going to be the 33rd team, and they were going to change the way that college football was done. A big goose egg last year in year one. How do they bounce back now in year two? Bill Belichick needs results. Otherwise, he ain't going to be here for long. I think that goes without saying. The greatest coach, arguably, of all time in football, Kate, do you think he bounces back in year two? Why?
1: I don't think so. I don't think he does. If he does, it will be, I think, because, well, the offense can't be a whole lot worse than it was last year. They only scored, 231 total points all season long, fewest since 2016. North Carolina's coming off its worst year since 2018. So I guess the answer to your question, Pat, is it will be better, because how could it be a whole lot worse than what we saw last year? I don't think Bill Belichick is the answer at North Carolina. I think if anything, maybe his son, is it Steve Belichick, could be the answer for with the defense, because that defense last year for North Carolina was actually pretty decent. I know the wins and losses tell a different story, but I mean, last year they gave up just under 300 points, and that was the fewest allowed since 2009 for North Carolina. And it was really the offense that had the issues. When North Carolina gave up or allowed more than 15 points in a game, they were 0-8. 15 points is not a whole lot to allow in a football game, right? So, like, it's just the offense that couldn't do anything. And now you have Bobby Petrino coming in over from Arkansas. Mm-hmm. And I think that could be something that turns this team around, Pat. Like, if this team is better this year, I don't think it's going to necessarily be because of Belichick being the head coach. I think maybe the offense is better under Petrino. Last two seasons at Arkansas, finished 13th in the nation in total offense, 7th in yards per play. I mean, I know the Arkansas probably, you know, the talent there is maybe a little bit higher than what UNC is getting in the portal and recruitment. But I think there's not a whole lot that could go any worse for UNC this upcoming season.
0: Yeah, and that is the biggest thing that you mentioned. It is Bobby Petrino coming over to be the offensive coordinator. Arkansas, under his, when he was the interim head coach, Again, they were 2-0.

0: 10, like you said, but their offense did average over 450 yards per game. They were top 20 in the country. So just bring that offensive excellence over North Carolina, which, again, have a lot of new-look players on this roster, but they do also have the return of running back Demon June, which is a great name, and he had an even better quote just a couple of days ago. When he was asked about the offense, he said, quote, "My confidence is through the roof. We're going to run at you. We're not going to go side to side, and we're not trying to be fancy with it. Just get downhill and play tough. Knowing the areas I need to improve on going into the offseason helped me add fuel to the fire just to come back this year with a tough guy type of mentality, just wanting to be that guy." So, again, does this North Carolina offense improve? And the other big question is, what kind of play do they get from the quarterback position? Billy Edwards Jr. just named their starter 2 years ago. He's a sixth-year senior, granted a medical redshirt after getting hurt in the season opener last year for Wisconsin on a non-contact injury, and that certainly kind of greased the, that greased the tracks for what was a pretty brutal Badgers season. After that, because they only went 4-8 and only picked up 2 wins in conference play. And so you get Billy Edwards Jr., a guy that was at Maryland for 3 years, mostly as a backup. He started 1 year in 2024 and was decent. So again, that's the quarterback, Billy Edwards Jr., Bobby Petrino, now the offensive coordinator. But yeah, look, I mean, if Bill Belichick can't win with what should be an improved roster this year, when is he ever going to win, right? And I think, like you mentioned, Kate, they're not getting the kind of transfer portal additions, at least on paper, right? I mean, take for a lot of the things in college football, take the preseason rankings, take the roster rankings and the five-star recruit and five-star transfer portal. Outside of established players that we saw play as starters last year at other big-time programs, a lot of this is just it's speculation. But if Bill Belichick can't take this roster this year and turn him into a 7-win team, an 8-win team? What is he doing here? Why is he still wasting his time? And why would North Carolina continue to waste their time with Bill Belichick, which has honestly delivered way more in terms of controversy with him and the relationship with his girlfriend, who's 50 years younger than him, and Lombardi, than anybody else? There's no reason to put up with that if the wins aren't coming. And, like I said, take a lot of the preseason rankings and transfer portal rankings and throw them out the window. But that being said, North Carolina, it's not like they were adding a bunch of the top players in college football. Not a whole lot of guys wanted to come here and play for Bill Belichick. That's what it is. It's not until you start winning, you are not like players would rather go to the established programs. They want to go to Ohio State. They want to transfer to Texas. They want to transfer to the SEC schools and the Big Ten schools. They want to transfer to the schools that are going to pay them a lot of money and that have a lot of NIL deep pockets. North Carolina, they have them for basketball, but they, as much as money as they've tried to generate and raise, well, what did it bring you? A very mediocre roster a season ago. So a lot of this is going to come down to how good this North Carolina team is still, how great of a head coach Bill Belichick is. The offense has never been his thing. We know that. That's Petrino's now. They better be an improved unit. But that defense for Bill Belichick, like you said, Kate, they allowed more than 15 points. They were 0-8. It's not like they were allowing only 17 each game. They gave up 34 to UCF, 38 to Clemson, 32 to Duke, 42 to North Carolina State, 48 in that opener to TCU. They can't afford to do that this year. And against TCU in this game coming up next Saturday, in terms of who the favorite is, TCU is more than a touchdown favorite against the Tar Heels. So, again, that – with our friends at BetMGM, a lot of that for week one, week zero games of college football often means nothing. But that just goes to show you at what our friends at BetMGM and the odds makers think of North Carolina. They are once again a very mediocre team. This is going to take another tremendous coaching opportunity. It's going to take another tremendous coaching job by Bill Belichick just in order to get this team above 500. I got to be honest, I don't think it's happening.
1: I think this is the last year for Belichick in North Carolina. He's 74 years old. Part of the draw of bringing Belichick into UNC, I think, was to get the big name transfers, to get players that wanted to come over and play for it's not in the Hall of Fame yet, but Hall of Fame worthy head coach, yes. Someone who'd won several Super Bowls, like one of the best coaches in the sport. And I don't think it's materialized quite the way UNC thought it would. And part of that, I think, is because of the drama, the madness, whatever, with his girlfriend and that whole situation. And a lot of the off-field stuff that's gone on at North Carolina, of just kind of it being a weird situation and him being a weird fit there. Because you're right, UNC is not getting the top quarterback transfers. Like, I mean, I'm sorry, Billy Edwards might be an okay player this year, but he was not one of the top names coming out of the portal and the transfer portal for quarterbacks this year, right? Like, and so I think that's one of the things that has failed to kind of come to fruition the way that the university and maybe Belichick thought it was going to be with him coming there, which makes it tough to win games when you're competing in, I know the ACC is a down conference, but you still play some pretty good teams. So yeah, I don't think it's going to be much better for the Tar Heels this year. And I think this could potentially be Belichick's last season coaching football in any capacity. The only thing that makes me think maybe they could beat TCU is the fact that it's in Dublin, Pat. Like, weird things happen in these week zero overseas games. Northwestern beat Nebraska a couple seasons ago. Georgia Tech beat Florida State, right? That was the year Florida State was supposed to be unbelievable, and all of a sudden Florida State loses week zero and then kind of nosedives. So that's the only silver lining I could think of, is just that funky things happen, but that's not that's not a sustainable approach to season-long success, is that you're banking on weird things happening because you're playing an overseas game.
0: Yeah, and they play my Notre Dame Fighting Irish on October 3rd in Chapel Hill. I cannot wait for that one. I can't wait for Notre Dame to beat them by 60 points. They play Miami, the defending national runners-up, on Halloween at home. And they play Louisville, who's ranked number 24 to start the year, at home. Those are their three ranked games. But again, last year in conference play, they got whooped by almost every. I mean, they went to overtime with Virginia. They do play Virginia on the road the second to last week of the season. North Carolina State beat them by 23. They finished the year with them again. The one team they did beat that they play again this year is Syracuse. And, again, they're going to have a cupcake game week two against East Tennessee State. But other than that, like, they're just going to have to rise above the rest of the ACC, which, again, you said it and I agree. It's an average conference. Clemson is unranked again. Even when Clemson had a brutal year a season ago with Dabo Sweeney, Clemson still slaughtered them by 28 points. So, yeah, I think at best this is a 7-win team. And that's going to take Bill Belichick really rising to the occasion here and showing us why he was the greatest coach of all time at the NFL level. Much different game. Much different game at the college level. 310-840-4910 is the number to join the show. 310-840-4910. You know, producer Brandon Combs asks a good question in our show chat. He said, do you think Bill could ever build in North Carolina what Kurt Cignetti built in Indiana? A coach that, relative to Bill Belichick, was completely unknown. And then, you know, now we know who he is. And even before that, Google me, right? I mean, just some badass quotes from Kurt Cignetti. But that was a completely, like, no-name coach that built an empire along his way. And then when it took it to Indiana and became, one of the most dominant powerhouse teams we've seen in recent memory. Do you think Bill Belichick, I know he's 74, like, the clock is running out, Kate. But, like, if they do double their win total and they go 8-4, would we then go into 2027 thinking, like, hey, college football playoffs in the conversation? Like, do we think that could happen? You and I are very pessimistic, but if Kurt Cignetti can build what he built in Indiana, why can't Belichick build something similar at North Carolina when we know he's got the coaching credentials?
1: Yeah, no, not happening. I'm not only pessimistic, like, I'm like the ultimate pessimist when it comes to that. Kurt Cignetti did it across the college landscape at various different levels, right? D2, he won Indiana University of Pennsylvania, Elon University, 14-9. He goes to James Madison. And part of the success that he was able to have at Indiana is that he brought over players that knew him, right? So, like, it's not like he had to, he brought over a team that was having success, and granted it was at a lower level, but he kind of knew what he was getting out of those players and they knew what they were getting out of him. And that's different than Belichick piecing things together through the portal, I think. A lot of the continuity of Indiana was that several of those players played together at James Madison. And Cignetti's done it at the college level consistently, whereas it's different NFL to college. Like, having success at the NFL level, different than having success at the college level because of all the other things you have to deal with at the college level. And let's not forget that Belichick did have the best quarterback of all time on his teams with the Patriots when he was winning Super Bowls. So it would you would have to have, granted, Fernando Mendoza is not the best college quarterback of all time. I think you could argue that. But I just think it's completely different. It's an apples to oranges comparison of what Cignetti's done throughout his coaching tenure versus what Belichick could potentially try and do here at UNC. And I think even if he does double his win total and wins 8 games this year, I don't think that there's a comparison between he and Cignetti whatsoever. I still think you can say Belichick's the greatest football coach of all time, but certainly not at the college level.
0: 310-840-4910. Again, that's 310-840-4910. What kind of season are you expecting from Bill Belichick and North Carolina? Do they take a big step forward after what was a debacle both on and off the field last season, or is it going to be more of the same this year in Chapel Hill? 310-840-4910. Texans have the ball in their opening drive, and they are driving down the field, so no Fernando Mendoza yet. We'll keep you posted on the Texans and the Raiders preseason game up to the very second when we return. We'll also talk some more college football. Is C.J. Carr going to win the Heisman this year for Notre Dame? As an Irish fan, I sure as hell think so, but could this be the year that Arch Manning finally steps up and proves that he is the future number one overall pick in the making? Plus, we'll talk about the SEC because everybody's talking about the Big Ten. Can the SEC reclaim glory this year in college football? So a lot of college football talk still coming when we come back. Get aboard, 310-840-4910. I'm Pat Boyle. She's Kate Constable. 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
1: Welcome back, BetMGM Tonight, Westwood One Sports. I'm Pat Boyle. She's Kate Constable. The phone number to join the show is 310-840-4910. That's 310-840-4910. Well, that was fast and that was easy with Max Crosby on the sideline. And as producer Brandon Combs pointed out, no shoulder pads, no helmet, but he's got a jersey on and eye black, even though he's probably not playing a single lick this game. I mean, the guy is just a sick puppy. What are you putting eye black on in a game you're not playing in? I don't know how many Raiders defensive starters are playing. Max Crosby's not playing. The Texans march right down the field. Woody Marks with a grown man run. 20-yard touchdown run, bowling over a couple of defenders. The Texans lead at 7-0. C.J. Stroud, 4-for-6, 27 yards. And then Fernando Mendoza just took the field for the Raiders' first possession. And on his first throw, not on the same page with his receiver, Jalen Naylor, who, again, the Raiders brought in this year in free agency. He also kind of zipped it a little too hot, a little too heavy for him. It looked like about an 8-yard curl route that Mendoza threw a little bit too high. So an incompletion on his first pass. Raiders then take a false start penalty, and then Mendoza just bullet zipped a throw in there for a first down and a gain of about 22 to Jalen Naylor. So there is that arm talent. There is that arm power, that rocket shown off there by Fernando Mendoza. But all in all, Kate, first possession for Houston. Made it look easy against what looked like Raiders backup. So not a whole lot of questions answered there, but Mendoza just completed his first pass, and it was a dot. I mean, this guy throws we saw it in Indiana. He throws a freaking tight spiral.
2: Yeah, I mean, the one throw that everyone was talking about in that first preseason game when he threaded the needle with three defenders, Cardinals defenders, I mean, that was great. Those first two plays of the game for him, yeah, zip that one. It looked a little rushed, the throw to Naylor, then having a penalty on the offensive line. Like, there it kind of felt like Mendoza was sped up a little bit, which we didn't really see a whole lot of in that first game, but certainly, I mean, settled in now, and I don't know where you're at in this game, but the Raiders, I don't know who that was, but he just took off.
1: Mike Washington.
2: Yeah.
1: Yeah, Mike Washington, who's going to be Ashton Gentry's backup, just broke a tackle, went right up the middle for 33 yards. So look, I mean, we know Ashton Gentry is hopefully going to have a big year too, but how about the fourth round rookie, Mike Washington from Arkansas, looking freaking good as well. And this Raiders first, oh, he got picked. Mendoza just threw a pick, and it's coming back to the house for a pick six. Oh, it was all starting out so well for the Raiders. Mendoza throws one behind his receiver, and it gets picked and taken back to the house. Oh, that is 1,000%. Thank you for the Tecmo Bowl music there. I'd like to shout out to Brandon Combs, who, you know, again, we had a fierce debate, and Kate, I'm glad you're on my side, because that's a bad throw. Mendoza throws it behind his receiver, and it gets picked and taken to the house, not even close to his running back, Mike Washington Jr., who just had that big run, and that's a pick six. I love Fernando Mendoza. I think he's going to be great, but for everybody saying, he should be out there right away, he just made a brutally bad throw, and it gets taken back for 7 against the Texans' backup defense.
3: Pat, I forget that all of the great quarterbacks never threw one interception in their entire life, never missed one pass in their entire. I forgot Jordan Love has never thrown a pick his entire career. Not once in his 3 years has he thrown an interception. Never made a mistake. It's incredible. I forget about that. You're right. Mendoza's terrible.
1: Did you hear, Kate, the guy can't admit that he's wrong. Did you hear what I said? I think he's going to be great. I can't wait to watch him. I think he has a chance to win Super Bowls in the near future. But he should not be the starter. Look, here's the thing. Here is certainty. You want certainty? Right now at this stage of his career, which is a couple of throws into his second preseason game, Kirk Cousins is a better quarterback than Fernando Mendoza. Right now, maybe not in 6 weeks, maybe not in 2 months. Right now, Kirk Cousins is a better quarterback. That's why he's starting, and it's because of throws like that. That's a terrible throw.
2: Yeah, that's a terrible throw, and that's that feels like a rookie mistake type of throw there. And I mean, there were four plays in that series for the Raiders, and I would say Mendoza was bad on three of those four plays. He had that one completion that was good. I think what's more important now for Fernando Mendoza and like what the Raiders really should be looking at is, okay, you just threw a pick six. Brutal, right? Not ideal. But now he's going to come back in this next series, next time the Raiders are on offense. He's playing the entire first half. I mean, unless that plan goes sideways based on how he looks through these first couple series. But how does he respond to that? And what does he look like when he gets back on the field? What does he do now that he's going to the sideline? Like, that's what the preseason games are for. And I think that's the most important thing that the Raiders are going to be learning from Fernando Mendoza is kind of how does he operate when these big mistakes, because that was a terrible throw. Like, objectively, a really bad throw. But to Brandon's point, that does happen. Really good quarterbacks have thrown picks before, but how does Mendoza bounce back and kind of respond from that, I think, is the more important thing to take away from that type of play.
1: Yeah, I mean, again, don't turn me into the villain. Don't make me be the bad guy, because a lot of you, Combs, are delusional and think that Mendoza should be starting right away in week one. He shouldn't be. He's got a lot to learn, including how to throw the ball accurately over the middle. And again, trust me, I watched him dominate college football this year. I think he's going to be great. That doesn't mean he's going to succeed immediately at the NFL level. And he's got a lot to learn. And again, this is the Texans' backup starter, or the Texans' backups on defense playing right now. So I'm excited to see how Fernando Mendoza bounces back after that interception.
2: He kind of just stared down his receiver, too. Like, that's a rookie mistake, too. His eyes were on the other side of the field to start, and then he shifted over, going through his progressions, and just stared down his receiver, and the defense is right there. Like, the Texans defense is too good to not capitalize on that.
1: Yeah, and he did make a nice attempt on the tackle, but basically kind of whiffed. And
2: he
1: could have stopped the pick six, but that didn't happen. All right, so there you go. Mendoza, 1 for 3, 22 yards, and a pick six. The Texans lead at 14-0. In the first quarter. Let's talk some more college football, Kate, because you know I got to inject my Notre Dame fandom at some point in here. And I do think Notre Dame.
2: I'm surprised it's taken us this long in the show, Pat, honestly.
1: Well, here's the thing. I think Notre Dame's going 12-0, and I think they're going to the college football playoff. I'm pretty confident they can win a national championship because I think this is the best Notre Dame team that they're going to run out there in over 30 years. Since the 90s, this is better than the Brady Quinn, Jeff Samardzija, Darius Williams team of 2006 that started the year number two in the year, and that year ended with the Bush push. So I think Notre Dame are going to be the national champions. But again, that's me being a Notre Dame fan and seeing how many they're bringing 9 out of their top 10 tacklers from last season coming back. This is the first time in 6 years that Notre Dame has their starting quarterback coming back, or that they're not going to a new quarterback. CJ, here's the take that I really want to get off my chest. In a loaded quarterback class this year, why is nobody talking about CJ Carr? And maybe I'm living in an alternate reality. Maybe I, as a Notre Dame fan, I somehow am not seeing more Notre Dame fans posting about CJ Carr. Because he is the betting favorite to win the Heisman at 7-1, Kate. And yet all I keep hearing about is Arch Manning. All I keep hearing about is Dante Moore. All I keep hearing about is Julian Sain. All I keep hearing about is Trinidad Chambliss. Why is nobody talking about CJ Carr? A guy that last year, as a freshman, was absolutely phenomenal, throwing for 2,700 yards, 24 touchdowns, only 6 picks. And, he can also run the football. Not that he ran it a whole lot last year. You don't need to when you had Jeremiah Love and Jadarian Price. But C.J. Carr, when he needed to scramble, showed that he could. Ran in 3 touchdowns. He was phenomenal as a freshman, as a true freshman, leading Notre Dame to 10-2, with their only 2 losses being by a field goal on the road at Miami, who went to the national title game. And then the week later, when they put up 40 points and their defense couldn't stop anybody, and they lose to A&M, who, by the way, had a top 20 defense in the country last year. Why is nobody talking about CJ Carr? Kate, come on. He's going to win the Heisman this year.
2: Because it's Notre Dame, Pat. And Notre Dame is probably the most polarizing team in college football. Either you love Notre Dame or you absolutely hate them. And Notre Dame's schedule, that's what gets talked about when you talk about the Irish, is how easy their schedule is. And so I feel like people kind of look at CJ Carr and say, and don't get me wrong, I certainly think he should be the favorite to win the Heisman. I think he's going to have an incredible season. But I think as we go into the year, the thought is, okay, well, Notre Dame's going to win all these games because their schedule's so easy. Of course, the guy's going to have success. Now, as he goes out and starts putting up numbers, I think that'll change the narrative a little, and people might jump on board a little bit more in terms of actually being, you know, the reason he is the Heisman favorite. Because you're right. I mean, he can throw the ball, but he can also use his legs. He didn't have to last year, but you're going to see him extend plays a whole lot more this year. And I think that's going to be something where he'll be able to rack up the stats in both those categories. And that's what you need to win a Heisman. And you also need to win a bunch of games, which Notre Dame's likely going to do this year, Pat, because that schedule's pretty easy.
1: Stop saying it's pretty easy. They play three top 20 teams. They play BYU on the road, who's number 14. They play number 7 Miami, reigning national runners-up, in November. They play SMU, who's ranked number 19 to start the year. And again, Notre Dame, we know they're independent, but they're like quasi-ACC. So they play North Carolina, Stanford, Syracuse. Like, sorry that the ACC sucks. If the ACC was good, Notre Dame would have a top 5 schedule. And for everybody that always says Notre Dame's got such an easy schedule, Notre Dame, like, historically always has one of the top 20 toughest schedules every single year, because they're not in the SEC, which has been completely over-glorified, or they're not in the Big Ten, which is so top-heavy. When Notre Dame, look, Notre Dame didn't stop their annual rivalry with USC. Notre Dame didn't stop their annual rivalry with Michigan. I would still love if Notre Dame was playing Michigan and USC every single year. I would love for that to happen, but that's not the world we live in anymore with this freaking wild, wild west that is college football and the NCAA. Not my fault Wisconsin stinks. Notre Dame's had that game on the schedule for years. So, sorry, I just get defensive when I just hear every year. Like, people act like they don't have a single ranked team on their schedule. They got three of them. They've got three of them. Yes, they play Navy every year. Okay? And even when Navy is really, really good, Notre Dame kicks the crap out of them, and then everybody's like, oh, Navy stinks. No, they're like literally ranked 2 out of the last 3 seasons. But because Notre Dame makes them look completely inferior, everybody wants to say, oh, well, Notre Dame's just running over these teams that are absolutely terrible. No, it's just because Notre Dame is that good. Notre Dame is that good, and they got screwed last year, Kate, and I hate the Notre Dame clause that no matter, even if they finish top 12, no matter what, they're going to be guaranteed a spot in the college football playoff. That I can't stand. That I wish never happened. But we don't have to worry about that this year, because Notre Dame's going to be number 1 or number 2 after an undefeated regular season.
2: Which team is Notre Dame going to lay the egg against this year?
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2: Check. In Chapel Hill. Oh, my God. Yeah, that's one of the games that's like weeks out, and they've already got a look-ahead line for. Notre Dame's a 24-point favorite in that game. I mean, it wouldn't be an egg, but I honestly do worry about playing in BYU in that kind of climate with the mountains, with the altitude. That's a game that I'm worried about. I'm not worried about Miami. Notre Dame played them. Notre Dame played an experienced Miami team last year in week one in a true road game and still only lost by a field goal. Now, Notre Dame is the experienced team, which, like I mentioned, basically their entire starting defense coming back from a year ago. Yes, they have to replace the incredible, historic running back, rushing efforts that you got from Jeremiah Love and Jadarian Price, two first-round running backs, but they have Anais Williams, who was their third running back and averaged 9 yards a carry last year as the number three option. Small sample size, only got 24 carries, but still 224 yards on 24 carries. And in terms of the receiving core, their number one receiver, Jordan Faison's back. Yeah, Malachi Fields got drafted. Eli Raritan got drafted. But look, Notre Dame pumps out really steady. They got Jaden Greathouse coming back. He only played 4 games last year because of an injury. And Notre Dame is tight end you every single year, no matter what. They got Flanagan squared, a couple of guys with the last name Flanagan that I'm excited to watch. And their offensive line is always elite. So I really don't know, Kate, where that egg is going to come from. If anything, it would just probably be like BYU ends up being an awesome team this year. Notre Dame loses a tight one on the road. Other than that, I think they're going to handle Miami. They're the experienced team this year. Miami is younger. Miami is retooling after their run to the title game, and Notre Dame is at home this time. So there is one potential loss I see on this schedule, and it's at BYU. And if history tells you anything, Notre Dame usually crushes those non-power conference teams that are playing better than expected or are getting a lot of respect.
3: And you also have Notre Dame, you know, coming off of the snubbing of the college football playoff last year. So they are going to be hungry and ready to go. I certainly think they're going to have a good season, Pat, but it kind of is like national championship or bust for Notre Dame this year. And maybe they are a national championship caliber team. I don't know. It just feels like there's something that slips up every year for them. I was going to say they're going to make the college football playoff, but they're going to make it because they have to make it. The rule is they are in it, right?
2: It's not the rule. If they finish top 12 in the rankings, they make it no matter what.
3: Well, that's
2: like they can't be top 12 in the college football rankings and miss it. Like last year, what was? I think they were ranked 12, but they missed it because of the fact that a group of five school had to get in and whatever the other stipulation was. So that's why Notre Dame ended up missing it, and they jumped Miami ahead of them. You know, whereas if Notre Dame's ranked number 12, no matter what group of five team has to get in or whatnot, like Notre Dame is in as long as they finish in the top 12. Which again, I hate that. I hate the fact that they, like, because that lends credence to a lot of the folks that are like, oh, Notre Dame's going to, they're going to do whatever they can to get Notre Dame in. Well, Notre Dame got screwed last year when they did play an incredibly tough schedule. And they lost their first 2 games by a combined 4 points to 2 teams that ended up going to the college football playoff. Miami goes to the national title game. One of those was a true road game, whereas a lot of these teams are playing neutral site games in week one. And Notre Dame gets screwed. So I don't want to hear it because last year was that perfect opportunity for everybody that did think, the Notre Dame haters, oh, they're just going to get Notre Dame in no matter what. No, Notre Dame should have been in last year and didn't. So we don't have to worry about the whole speculation because they're going to be 12-0 and we're not going to worry about it. 310-840-4910. Phone number to join the show. 310-840-4910. Get you an update on Texans and Raiders. And we will talk some SEC when we come back.

0: because the Big Ten, they've won all the titles. They're getting all the glory. They're getting the top of the rankings. Is this year the SEC comes barking back for glory and reclaims the throne atop college football? I'm Pat Boyle. She's Kate Constable in for Brad Evans. 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

0: Welcome on back. BetMGM tonight, Westwood One Sports. I'm Pat Boyle. She's Kate Constable. Phone number to join the show is 310-840-4910. Again, that's 310-840-4910. Before we get to the SEC, let's get you an update on Texans Raiders. It is one-way traffic. The Texans jumped out to an early lead 7-0 on a Woody Marks 20-yard touchdown run. And then if you were listening to the show, I went nuts on a Fernando Mendoza 80-yard pick six for a touchdown. That made it 14-0. Then the Raiders went 3-and-out. And Mendoza only threw it once, and it was an incompletion on a deep ball on 3rd-and-9. Texans got a field goal. And so it's 17-0. And now the Raiders are finally starting to put together some good offensive production. Mendoza just took a pretty big hit as he completes a pass that ends up getting the pile pushed ahead for another first down. So they finally got some continuity here on this drive. Mendoza has completed two straight passes for 10 yards and now another one for 9 yards. So two straight completions for 19 yards. And after that interception, they did go 3-and-out, but Kate, Mendoza's starting to look good here and settle in. And, you know, again, Texans playing their defensive backups, and they still look good. But other than that pick six, Mendoza has looked good tonight, I got to admit. Kate, you're muted.
1: Whoopsies. Yeah, started a little slow for Mendoza, but, I mean, he has settled in a little bit. And going up against a significantly better defense than he saw last week against the Cardinals. And, I mean, he'll have another quarter here, end of the first. I think as long as he can continue to sustain some of these drives, it'll be a pretty successful night overall for Mendoza, but certainly didn't come out, like, firing like Brandon thought he might. Or who was it? Raider J from Wisconsin? Raider J. Thought Fernando Mendoza was going to come out and throw 7 touchdowns. Haven't seen that yet, but I mean, second preseason game. I think the kid's playing just fine.
0: 310-840-4910. Let's get to some college football here, Kate. Let's talk about the big bad SEC. That ain't so big and bad anymore, but they are stacked in terms of how many teams could potentially win a national championship this year. Just going off of the AP preseason top 25, yes, again, it's Ohio State 1, Oregon 2, Notre Dame 4, but shortly after that, there comes the SEC mountain of teams. Georgia 3, Texas 5, Texas A&M 8, Ole Miss 9, Oklahoma 10, LSU 11, Alabama 13, and then Tennessee's also ranked this year, so, and Missouri at 25. So there is plenty of depth in this conference. And I want to know, Kate, what do you think about the, do you think the SEC has anything to prove this year? Because in the first two editions of the 12-team college football playoff, out of the two semifinals, so 8 combined teams, the SEC has only amounted for 2 of those teams. And we know that the Big Ten has won 3 straight national championships. So is the SEC, have they not been as good? Or is the Big Ten just had the best team in the country over the last 3 years? And do you expect all these teams, the Georgia, Texas, Oklahoma, LSU, Alabama, do you think they will reclaim the throne? One of these teams wins a national championship this year?
1: No, I don't believe we see an SEC team win the national championship. It's true that the Big Ten, I think, has jumped the SEC in the past couple years as the premier conference in college football, because they've won 3 national championships with 3 different teams, and the SEC, you know, their head-to-head record against Big Ten teams in the playoff, 8-2. So, objectively, the Big Ten has had better playoff success, but I do think that that is partly because they've had the best teams in the country, or best team, rather than the entire conference top to bottom is better. I still think the SEC as a full conference is the better team because depth-wise, they have significantly more than the Big Ten, but at the top, the talent and the teams that the Big Ten has put together, those trump anything that we've seen from the SEC. And I mean, I think a lot of that also just has to do with Nick Saban being gone at Alabama, right? Like, Alabama was in the mix every year, and now Saban goes away, and now Bama is just another team. So that's part of it too. But I certainly think that the Big Ten's kind of reclaimed the top of the mountain in terms of college football.
0: Who are you most excited about this year in the SEC? And for me, it's not Georgia. It's a different team, and maybe I might be buying into the hype that we were spoon-fed last year on this specific team, but I'm going to wait until the top of the hour to let you know. But, Kate, which team are you excited about? Whether it's you think they're going to be the best team, they're going to be the SEC champion, or just a team that you are very excited to watch?
1: I'm just excited for the drama of Ole Miss-LSU. This Ole Miss team has a veteran roster. Like, that's all I care about, Pat. I just want the drama. That they could win. They could win a boatload of games this year. Whereas LSU and Lane Kiffin, like, very low in returning experience. The continuity's not there. I just think that that's going to be a fascinating thing to watch this year. And they play each other. So, those two teams.
0: Yeah, week three.
1: Yeah, exactly. Texas is the one that I'm actually the most interested in, but the drama-wise between Ole Miss and LSU, that is it's heavily going to be on my radar.
0: Oh, yeah. LSU number 11, Ole Miss number 9. Lane Kiffin will go back to Oxford, where he'll have to take on Trinidad Chambliss with his new quarterback, Sam Levitt. All right, I'll tell you when we come back. If it's not Notre Dame, who I think is winning the national championship this year, and they're from the SEC. I'm Pat Boyle. She's Kate Constable. 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
0: Welcome on back to BetMGM Tonight here on Westwood One Sports. I'm Pat Boyle. Kate Constable's with me tonight. She is in for Brad Evans. 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I just popped my second Zevia of the day, Kate, and you heard me burp just there.
1: Cool.
0: So talking, I guess the injection of caffeine into my body, talking maybe a little bit tough for the time being.
1: I just popped my second Spindrift of the day, Pat. We're on the same wavelength here tonight.
0: Look at us. Who would have thought? Look at us going nuts, getting wild on a Thursday night. zero fake sweetener, but you know, it somehow wakes me up because of the stevia. It's a magical thing. Stevia soda, Zevia. I love it. Can't stop drinking them.
1: This was part of the Costco haul this morning. New batch of carbonated drinks.
0: That's gorgeous. That's beautiful. Anyway, talking text line to join the show, 310-840-4910. You could call, you could text, 310-840-4910. Coming up in 20 minutes, we're going to play the Geo Sports game. Coming up in an hour from now, hot or cold. If you want to get in on the mix of anything we've been talking about, debating some college football over the last hour, what do you think about Bill Belichick in North Carolina this year? What do you think of the SEC? What do you think about Notre Dame and CJ Carr? I think he's going to win the Heisman. I think Notre Dame's going 12-0. I think they're going to win the national championship. Yes, I'm a Notre Dame fan, but look, they've got a quarterback coming back who was awesome last year. They've got a defense returning 9 of their 10 top tacklers from a season ago. I'm all in on Marcus Freeman. A year and a half ago, I was completely out on Marcus Freeman. Then they went to the national championship game, which I never would have thought in a million years was going to happen in the same season that they lost to Northern Illinois. But yet, that is exactly what happened. And I thought they got screwed last year. So revenge on their plate as well that they're hopefully eating and digesting every single day. 310-840-4910. But Kate, before the break, we'll get you an update on Texans, Raiders in just a bit. You haven't missed much, only a field goal on the Raiders side. Before the break, I did say, if not Notre Dame, there is a team that I think is going to be so freaking scary good this year. And it's another team that is kind of having to bounce back from some disappointment a season ago, from not making the college football playoff as the preseason number one, number two team in the country. They did go to the semifinal last 2 years ago. And that's the Texas Longhorns. And I think if Notre Dame doesn't win the championship this year, Kate, I think it's going to be Sark. I think it's going to be Steve Sarkisian and Arch Manning and the Texas Longhorns. Because I do think Arch Manning is going to be fantastic. And look, I'm the first to admit, I mean, just how we all, like, unanimously, unilaterally as football fans, like, realized how bad J.J. McCarthy was a season ago. That is, we all also, as college football fans, unilaterally realized how bad Arch Manning was in the beginning of last year, right? Brutal against Ohio State, not much better against the cupcake schools, was terrible against Florida through the two interceptions. But then, as Texas kind of faded into the background, he slowly but surely got much, much better. And then, yeah, had the setback. He didn't play great against Georgia, but then finished the season. This is what I was most impressed with. Finished the season with dominant efforts against Arkansas and Texas A&M. Texas A&M, who was number three in the country, and even though Arch Manning didn't have a great completion percentage in that game, he was smart with the football, barely took any sacks, and I thought had one of his best games of the year, despite the box score not looking all that sexy. And now Arch Manning, with a full offseason to get better, to digest what happened, being thrown into the spotlight, being Peyton and Eli's nephew, and having just a mountain of pressure and expectations on top of you, and frankly, a running game that also wasn't very good last year. I think Arch Manning is going to be ready this year. I'm counting on Arch Manning this year looking like the Arch Manning that a lot of us thought was going to be last year. So I think he'll be a Heisman candidate for sure. I mean, he's the second, you know, odds favorite behind C.J. Carr. And so I don't know how that makes me feel, that I do think the top two guys in the Heisman odds market are also like probably going to be number one and number two. But hey, crazier things have happened than what is supposed to happen. But here's the other thing. I love what Steve Sarkisian did in the transfer portal. On the defensive side, went in and after losing star linebackers Anthony Hill Jr. and Leona and Leifau, they get Rasheem Biles, who was awesome at Pitt last year and was one of the best linebackers in the transfer portal. But not even that. It is that run game that was really mediocre, really weak last year. Sark went out and got the two best running backs in the transfer portal, Relique Brown and Holly. Fantastic name. Two guys that at Arizona State and NC State were just incredibly physical. I can't wait to watch this Texas offense run the ball, but I do think they're going to be very, very balanced.

0: Collins, because I think Arch is going to take a big step forward. And they also went out and got Cam Coleman in the transfer portal, who, yeah, had some drop issues at Auburn, but 6'3", 200 pounds, a highlight reel machine. I think this Texas offense is going to be incredibly scary, and I think Sark, who took him to the college football playoff semifinals a couple of years ago, had the down season a year ago. I think this is the year that Texas can put it all together, and so if it's not Notre Dame, I can see the Longhorns winning the title this year. I think they are going to be a machine.
1: I don't disagree with you at all, Pat. I really do think this is the year where Arch kind of comes, everything comes to fruition for him. Everything starts coming together. You saw it in the back half of the season last year. And then you just, the receiving group that he has this year, you mentioned Cam Coleman, but I mean, Ryan Wingo coming off of 54 catches last season, 7 scores. Like, he kind of has all the pieces in place where if it doesn't work this year for Texas, like, when is it going to? And that's assuming health all year long. But they have a great offensive line, as they do what it seems like every season. And if Arch lives up to the expectations in this season now, I think national championship certainly isn't out of the question for them whatsoever. They do have a difficult schedule as of right now, right? They play a lot of ranked teams right now. Are those teams going to be ranked at that point of the season? I mean, that's the question for every team, right? And I think we'll know pretty quickly. Week 2 against Ohio State, I mean, that's an absolutely massive game. We'll be able to see pretty quickly how they stack up against the top team in the nation.
0: It was at the Horseshoe last year on the road, and despite how poorly Arch Manning played, they lost by 7. This year they get the Buckeyes at home in Austin at prime time. Week 2, they get a week to, you know, beat up on Texas State. So, yeah, holy smokes. We're only, what, 4 weeks away from that game? I mean, mark that down on your calendar. I cannot wait. Cannot wait. But, yeah, look, the home games they play in conference this year. Well, neutral site against Oklahoma, right, the Red River Shootout, and then at home against number 9 Ole Miss. The road games they play in the SEC, at number 20 Tennessee, at number 25 Missouri, at number 11 LSU, and at number 8, Texas A&M. Yeah, I mean, it's a brutal schedule. The SEC, like we said, is, even though the Big Ten has taken the throne in terms of the national championships and the top of the top, we know the depth is mouthwatering. We know the depth of the SEC is molten lava. It's incredible. So there's really not many easy games to be found. But, I mean, I'm buying in on Texas this year. I'm buying in, and I'm not so much buying in on the Georgia Bulldogs. Because I just, you know, Gunnar Stockton doesn't really do it for me, Kate. He doesn't really do it for me, and I know that college football obviously is so much more than the quarterback, but I just feel like we have, on paper, we just assume Georgia's defense is going to be incredible. I mean, let's not forget how young and how dysfunctional their secondary and their defense was the first couple of weeks of last season. Yeah, they got really, really good as the year went on. But, and then they got torn apart by Trinidad Chambliss in that college football playoff game. So I think the days of just assuming Georgia's defense is going to be a unit, they're going to be elite, they're going to be unstoppable, they've got 7 NFL players, I think those days are over. And I think that Kirby Smart is going to have a real, he's going to have a real coaching job on his hands this year that he's got to go out there and get done, because just like every other team in the SEC, their schedule is a beast. And I'm not all in on Georgia like I am on Texas.
1: That's interesting. I feel like all I've heard all season is just that Georgia is the top team in the SEC. Georgia is the one that's going to bring the SEC back to prominence. It's Georgia, Georgia, Georgia. Georgia hasn't been the standard Georgia over the last couple of years. I mean, granted, yes, 1 loss last year. But two losses for them is even a lot. And yeah, Losses to Alabama too. And an Alabama team that is coached by Kalen DeBoer that a lot of people don't like. So, they still win plenty of games. Like, don't get me wrong. They're still, making it to the college football playoff every year. But I'm kind of with you in, is Gunnar Stockton the guy? It feels like he's just been around for a long time, and he's kind of he's been there, he's done that. As long as he's still playing, we're going to run it back with him. Where is he a true difference maker in terms of winning you those big, big, big games? He certainly won plenty of games at Georgia, but I'm not sold on him either. I still think Georgia's going to go over their win total. They're going to win maybe have two losses on the year at most.
0: Yeah. Let me just quickly pull up Georgia's schedule here because I had it in front of me, and then I don't know what happened to it. So, so Georgia's got Tennessee State, Western Kentucky to start the year at Arkansas. They're going to be 3-0, no questions asked. Home against number 10, Oklahoma. At 13th-ranked Alabama 2 weeks later. And then at number 9, Ole Miss on November 7th and home against 25th Missouri. Actually, the more that I look at this schedule, Kate, it's actually pretty easy. And I think that's maybe why Georgia's getting a ton of hype and a ton of, you know, maybe a ton of people putting some money on them to win the SEC or to win the national championship. They don't got to play Texas. They don't have to play LSU. They only have to play 4 ranked teams. 4. You know, they play South Carolina. They play Florida, who I'm not expecting much of at all this year. They play Auburn at home. They play Vandy. And again, they play Arkansas on the road. Like, what, you couldn't ask really much more of an easier SEC schedule. So they play 4 ranked teams. Texas plays 7, including the number 1 team in the country. And if anything, maybe that battle-testedness is why I like Texas, where I feel like Georgia can kind of largely skate by and maybe a lot of their flaws won't be exposed. Because think about what, like you said, Kate, what happened last year? They only lost 1 game. They didn't they played a tough schedule, but it wasn't a brutal schedule. And then all of a sudden, they get to the quarterfinals, and they really hadn't seen an explosive offense. I mean, they played Ole Miss, and they struggled to beat them. And they played them at home. And they played them again, and all of their flaws, the secondary, the inability to stop the big plays, once again, it reared its ugly head. And, you know, you go back to the year before that as well, in 2024, when it was kind of the opposite. Georgia didn't play a ton of good defenses that could run the football, and then they played Notre Dame. And yes, I know that Carson Beck got hurt, and they had Gunnar Stockton, they had backup quarterback playing. But still, I mean, they couldn't run the football. They couldn't do anything against Notre Dame. So it's almost as like, yeah, Georgia will probably hum-ho their way to an 11-1 record, and they'll play in the SEC title game. But then it's like, which version is showing up in the college football playoff? Because they have been one and done in each of the last 2 seasons. And, you know, 3 years ago, when it was the last year of the 4-team college football playoff, remarkably, they get to the SEC title game, lose to Alabama, and then get shut out of the college football playoff.
1: Mm-hmm. I wonder, I mean, of this schedule for Georgia, because you're right, as you go through these, it's incredibly easy. Like, the games that will decide where Georgia stands, I guess that's probably the question, is like, where does Georgia lie within the college football playoff? Because they're more than likely going to make it. They're going to make it to the SEC championship game. And even if they are a two-loss SEC team, they're making it into the playoffs. So do they get a first-round bye, that type of deal? Do they win the SEC championship? I think that's like where the questions for Georgia are, because with this schedule, they're going to make it. Like, your biggest hurdles this year are number 10 Oklahoma going on the road at Alabama and against an Ole Miss team that's maybe not as good as last year's team, but, you know, you lost to them last year in the playoffs, so that's going to be a big one that's circled there. So I just don't think there's many spots where Georgia's going to slip up this year, despite maybe not being the same type of Georgia teams back when Saban was playing. Like, it almost feels like Nick Saban left and all of a sudden Kirby Smart kind of lost his edge a little bit, where his teams have been really good in terms of wins, but like, they haven't performed in the playoffs quite like they used to.
0: That's a good point. Right? He needed Saban to push him. He needed his rival.
1: Right?
0: Like, to make the tennis argument, it's like Rafael Nadal needed Roger Federer, and once Federer retired, Nadal, like, you know, the injuries slowly became more and more progressive. And outside of the French Open, he really didn't win much of anything after that. So yeah, does Kirby Smart need Nick Saban back more than anything? He needs somebody else. He needs Lane Kiffin to start some smack with him.
1: Yeah.
0: Speaking of which, Lane Kiffin and LSU, I mean, you want to talk about the biggest target in all of college football this year, firmly on your back. It's Lane Kiffin, it's Sam Levitt, and it's now LSU. He leaves Ole Miss to go to their hated rival in the manner that he did it as well. And then he does that freaking interview on the damn tarmac on the runway with his clothes, the clothes rack right next to him. I mean, there is nobody slimier than Lane Kiffin, but there's also nobody probably more exciting in college football than Lane Kiffin. So there's going to be a ton of people that want him to fail. There's going to be a ton of people that, LSU fans and Lane Kiffin that obviously are dying for him to succeed. He's great for college football, whether you hate him or you love him. But you want to talk about a tough schedule. LSU, two out of the first four games are against top 10 teams. And I don't think Dabo and Clemson are going to be good, but that's always a tough way to start the year. They get that rematch with Ole Miss. That's such an emotional game, Kate, no matter if they win or they lose. Like, right away, I'll tell you what, right now, as long as Texas A&M doesn't suffer some big injuries, I'll tell you a betting spot that I like is A&M to beat LSU, no matter how they do against Ole Miss, the week after they play them, because that is such an emotional high that they're going to be coming off of. And then to just gear it up again the next week, even though they're home, and you'll probably get a better price because they're going to be at home against A&M. I'll be taking A&M to beat LSU after Lane Kiffin and the Tigers play Ole Miss. And they also have to play Bama, Texas, and then Tennessee on the road 3 weeks in a row at the end of the season. Like, the expectations are college football playoff. And I'll be honest, I'm not all that impressed with Sam Levitt, nor am I with this LSU defense every single year, even when they've had some really solid players on paper. So I'm probably got LSU out more than I got them in to the college football playoff this year.
1: Yeah, I think this could be one of those instances where things don't happen the way LSU is hoping in year one under Lane Kiffin. Year two, year three, maybe. But year one, I think, could be a little bit more of a struggle than Tiger fans are hoping. Phil Steele's, he always does those. He does the college football preview book, and he always does the experience breakdown. That's probably not the right term of what he calls it, but how experienced a team are, the rankings there. And this LSU team is extremely low in terms of experience of returning players, returning starters, guys that have played together before, whereas Ole Miss, they are ranked a little bit higher in that category. They have been more players that have been together longer. They have more of that continuity. So I think that this could be a year where, yes, LSU's going to win games. Like, they're going to be good. Are they going to be national championship good? Probably not. Could they get beat by Ole Miss on September 19th? Very likely. Well, very likely is probably a stretch. I wouldn't be shocked whatsoever, right? And then you're right. You talk about letdown spots in college football or any sport in terms of betting. That is the quintessential letdown spot in week four against Texas A&M. Because regardless of win or loss, the emotional letdown there is going to be absolutely huge. So everyone just circle that weekend on your calendar to bet against LSU.
0: 310-840-4910. When we come back, we'll get you an update, because they're almost at halftime, so we'll see how this drive plays out, and it'll be at half. We'll get you an update on the Raiders and the Texans. One full half of Fernando Mendoza will be in the books. We'll let you know how his night is going when we return, and also we'll play the Geo Sports game, which will be fun. Get your pens and pencils and paper ready to go, baby, and your maps, because you're going to need them. I'm Pat Boyle. She's Kate Constable, filling in for Brad Evans. 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
3: 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I'm Pat Boyle. She's Kate Constable. The phone number to join the show, 310-840-4910. That's 310-840-4910. I'm going to call an audible here, Kate. We got the Geo Sports game that we're going to get to, but let's save it for next segment. We'll make this a quicker segment because we got a phone caller. And I do want to get an update on this Texans-Raiders game as they are at halftime. 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Let's go 310-840-4910. Eric in Florida, next up on BetMGM Tonight. Eric, what's going on?
17: My man, Pat, I love your show. Did you watch the Hurricanes versus Notre Dame last year, or did you just see the box score?
3: I watched the game, baby. I watched the game.
17: All right. We destroyed them in every aspect of the game. You guys have not taught Hurricanes yet, and we're probably better this year than we were last year.
3: Okay, well, to say that you destroyed Notre Dame.
17: Destroyed them.
3: When you won by a field goal. You won by
17: because
3: a field
17: garbage
3: goal. You had 25
17: we started running
3: yards.
17: The ball between the tackles for the whole second half, and CJ Carr threw a garbage touchdown.
3: What are you talking about? Yeah, Notre Dame got off to a very slow start, and Miami at one point was up by two scores after an awesome first drive to start the third quarter. I remember that game. But then, like, I remember they both went three and out. Notre Dame scored to get it within a score. CJ Carr threw a pick, and then Miami kicked a field goal to go up by 10. And, like, that wasn't – that game – I didn't watch that game thinking Notre Dame got destroyed. I watched that game thinking, wow, like, Miami's really good in the trenches. Notre Dame hasn't played well, and then they still had a chance to potentially come back and win the game. And they tied the game up, and then Miami had to go drive the length of the field to kick a field goal. What are you talking about? They didn't destroy them. They blew a massive lead.
17: I was at the game, I am at every game, and I tell you, Notre Dame fans were going to the exits all game. I just tell you that. Our play call
24: maybe because of the rain
17: was hot garbage. And then we went on to, again, so just – the college football playoffs. Why
3: are you drunk for that game,
17: Miami?
3: Eric? Because I don't know which game you're remembering. I mean, again, Notre Dame got outplayed. Yes, they lost, but
17: Miami.
3: They did not get destroyed.
17: All right. Went to Texas A&M. Beat them. Beat Ole Miss. Beat Ohio State. Why is nobody talking about the Hurricanes?
3: I don't know. Why is nobody talking about the Hurricanes?
17: I don't know. Maybe you should.
3: Perhaps. Well, Eric, again, I appreciate the call. And I guess you're a Miami fan. And look, it was a phenomenal season a year ago. You went all the way to the national championship game, and you gave Indiana way bigger of a fight than I thought they were going to. But, you know, you lose your quarterback. You lose a lot of your talent from a year ago. And that's probably why, even though Miami is starting the season ranked number 7, and they've got a great team, I don't know. I don't think Mario Cristobal is capable of putting together another season like the one that they did, where, again, it felt like they should have been on the outside looking in, but because the committee decided to put them in, then all of a sudden their defensive line, their offensive line, and, yeah, Carson Beck played some of the best ball of his college career, but I'm still fixated. I don't know what game you were at the game. I don't know what you were talking about. Miami was better for most of it, and then Notre Dame came storming back. I mean, a college football game is 60 minutes. It's not 45, so... Notre Dame came back and tied the game, and then Miami drove down the field and kicked a field goal to win it. I don't know, Kate, do you remember watching that game? Did you think Notre Dame got destroyed?
24: Absolutely not. I think Notre Dame struggled early, but I also think it was a rookie quarterback making his first start in a rainstorm. That also kind of lends itself to maybe a struggling start, but I mean, Eric says, did you just look at the box score? No, we actually watch these games as well. But the box score also just says it was a 3-point game. So I don't think you can necessarily say that Miami dominated in that game or Notre Dame got absolutely crushed when it was a 3-point game. And sure, maybe to his point is the play calling in the second half sucked for Miami. Well, don't have bad play calling. Like then maybe you would have dominated the entire game if that's not the way it went. But you kind of fumbled it late in the second half with some of those play calls, and Notre Dame scores. They get back into it. That's a ball game to me. I don't think Miami dominated that game whatsoever.
3: No, they didn't. And here's the thing. Here's why I don't believe in Miami, because what was their strength? It was the trenches. And who did they lose? Their two best pass rushers, two top first round picks, or two top 40 overall picks, and Akeem Mezidor and Reuben Bain Jr., who accounted for more than 50% of their sacks last year. Both those guys gone to the NFL. The offensive line lost four starters off that offensive line, including Maui Noah, who went to the New York Giants. Obviously, you lost Carson Beck. You know, Darian Mensa coming in from Duke, who had some really, really good numbers last year, nearly 4,000 yards and 34 touchdowns. Okay, you could say Darian Mensa is ready to step in and be a Heisman candidate. I'm not as high on him as a lot of other people are, but he's definitely one of the candidates. I mean, he's like on the top eight of the Heisman odds. So he could absolutely put together a monster year. But it comes down to the trenches. Comes down to the offensive line losing four out of five starters, and it comes down to losing your two best pass rushers. Now again, they have the benefit, Kate, of playing in the ACC, which is down, which stinks. Clemson mid again, probably. Bill Belichick in North Carolina mediocre. Duke not going to be as good. You know, their toughest opponents, you can argue they get to play them at home, and then you got the rematch with Notre Dame, which this time is in South Bend. And it's C.J. Carr, not in his first ever college football game. And Notre Dame's the more experienced team now. So maybe that's why nobody's talking about Miami. Are they going to win the ACC? They should. Otherwise, it'd be a gigantic disappointment. So I do expect Miami to be back in the college football playoff wholeheartedly. But I don't expect them to get the national championship game. Nobody, not nobody, but basically almost nobody did last year, and they made a tremendous run. But the strength, the identity of that team a year ago is essentially all turned over. That's why I don't believe in Miami to get to the to make a deep run this year.
24: Well, okay, let's assume that Miami loses to Notre Dame too, because they are a touchdown underdog. Isn't it also like Mario Cristobal just loses a game he shouldn't every year? All of a sudden, you add one of those to the mix, and Miami has two losses on the season. Is a two-loss ACC team going to get into the college football playoff? You better cross your fingers.
3: Assuming they win the ACC title, yes. But if there's another team that goes undefeated in conference play, or if they don't win the ACC title game, then yes. But yeah, you mentioned it. Mario Cristobal does lose games every single year that he shouldn't lose. Last year it was to Louisville at home by 3 and then to SMU in overtime. You know, the year before that, they were rolling along. They were 9-0 with Cam Ward, and everybody bought into their stock. And then how they finished the year? Lose to Georgia Tech and lose to Syracuse. So, yeah, look, you know, guys like Eric in Florida and the Hurricanes fans, they're riding off the high of last year, and I think they're going to be a great team again. I think they're going to be the ACC champions. I think they're going to get to the college football playoff. But I'm not expecting them to do much after that. You know, we'll see. Injuries are obviously always a part of the game, but, they're going to get to the college football playoff because the ACC is weak, and I do think they have enough talent, and I do think Darian Mensa will be really good. But, you know, again, like Kate said, don't lose any games that you shouldn't – don't pull a Notre Dame from the last 2 years and lose to teams that you have no business losing to. 310-840-4910. All right, really quickly, we're at halftime, and the Texans lead the Raiders 20-3. So I would assume Fernando Mendoza's day is done. 8-for-15, 86 yards, and that pick six. He did have a ball that should have been a completion of more than 20 yards that got dropped by one of his receivers. But we'll talk much, much more at the top of the hour about Fernando Mendoza's night, because we're going to take a short break and we're going to play the Geo Sports game when we return. I'm Pat Boyle. She's Kate Constable. Number to join is 310-840-4910. 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
1: Welcome on back. 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I'm Pat Boyle. She's Kate Constable. Phone number to join, 310-840-4910. Top of the hour, we got hot or cold. We've got a full breakdown, full analysis of the first half for Fernando Mendoza and this Texans versus Raiders game. Texans lead at 20-3 as they're about to start the second half, and it appears, again, that Fernando Mendoza's day is done. So Aiden O'Connell most likely coming in for the Raiders. Again, full comments, full analysis, full reaction from a full half of Fernando Mendoza at the top of the hour. Don't miss it. 310-840-4910. But for now, we're going to play the Geo Sports game, baby. So let's get producer Brandon Combs in the mix. Let's get video producer Michael Montgomery, a.k.a. Monty, in the mix, where geography meets trivia. Five questions. We've got to answer by placing a pin on the map of where that answer is. Without further ado, gentlemen, let's go.
2: Let's go.
3: All right.
2: Here we go. Question number one. Each year, swimmers race from a notorious island prison to the shore across the bay of this city. I'm assuming Alcatraz and San Francisco.
3: Oh, yeah. That's San Francisco.
4: Yeah.
1: Now, we screwed up San Francisco
3: before. Right
1: where
3: your mouth is at, Monty. Yeah, right up. Nope. Go to the right there. Yeah. See that that's where Alcatraz? Your mouse is right there? That's Alcatraz. And right to the lower left of that is San Francisco.
2: So I think the answer is Alcatraz, or is it San Francisco?
3: It's San Francisco. Swimmers race from a notorious island prison to the shore across the bay of this city.
2: Yeah. Cool. So right where my mouse is now?
3: Yeah.
1: I guess you could probably... You probably put it there, or even like right on the corner of, you know, like the mouth of San Francisco, where the bay meets San Francisco.
3: Okay. Yeah, it's like right there, somewhere in there.
1: All right, rip it, Monty.
5: Just drove by Alcatraz, by the way, last weekend. Saw through the fog.
1: Wow, nicely, and there you go.
4: Bad.
1: Perfect 100. You guys nailed it.
2: Easy peasy.
1: Beautiful. What's the other city? Is it Question Oakland? Two. Oakland's on the opposite side of the bay, or am I wrong?
3: Correct.
5: That's the bay, correct. Baby.
2: You are correct.
4: Then where's Santa Clara? Because the San Francisco 49ers don't play in San Francisco.
5: It's south
3: it's
5: of
3: like
5: San Jose.
3: Like an hour south? Yeah.
1: Wow, the 49ers are that far outside of San Francisco? You know, so for everybody that doesn't know how far outside of New York City MetLife Stadium and East Rutherford are, which is like a good solid 45 minutes, but with traffic, it's over an hour. I didn't know Santa Clara is an hour outside of Frisco.
5: That's without traffic.
3: Yeah.
1: Cool. Yeah, so that's I guess like probably
3: Bears
1: yeah, probably
3: fans
1: about the
3: complaining
1: same.
3: About Northwestern Indiana drives me nuts because it's nothing compared to where some of these people play compared to where they say they're from. All right, next question, Monty.
2: Yes, question two. God, Sham God, and Chris Dunn starred for this program in this city, which won its first Big East regular season title in 2022.
1: Oh. It's my neck of the woods now. It's Nova.
3: Isn't it Providence?
1: Mm. No, Chris Dunn played for Villanova, didn't he?
4: Yeah.
1: Wait, when was it? Their first Big East title? What was the year, Monty?
2: 2022.
1: Ooh,
4: that's
1: Chris Dunn definitely went to Villanova, unless I'm an idiot. Oh no, maybe he didn't.
2: Yeah, didn't he hit the big shot in the game against UNC? Or am I making that up?
3: Yeah, okay. Maybe it. Maybe I'm wrong. Maybe it is Nova. I could have sworn.
1: No, wait
3: was,
1: a minute. Who said Providence?
3: Providence. Yeah. Because they went to the,
1: no,
3: they went to the
1: first
3: tournament.
1: Big East title in 20. Villanova definitely won a Big East title before.
4: I was just going to say, that's not Nova then if it was 2022 because they had to have won them before. All right, maybe it is Chris, Providence.
1: Combs, we're thinking of Chris Jenkins. Chris Jenkins. It's not Villanova. I think it is Providence. Because Villanova, that's what threw me off. That's what threw me off because Chris I thought Chris Dunn was Chris Jenkins, and but then it was first Big East title in 2022. Nova absolutely won one before that, so it probably is Providence.
3: I'm pretty sure it was right. Providence, but I mean, like I said, I could be wrong.
1: Basketball, no, I think you're right. No.
4: Yeah, I think you're right too.
2: I was definitely thinking Chris Jenkins as well. So
1: now, where is Providence?
2: Island, right? Small state.
1: Yeah, that's Rhode Island.
3: Providence.
2: Is it the biggest city in the state? I would think.
1: Yeah. I think
3: so. It's the capital. Providence.
1: I've been to Newport, which is on the beach.
4: Providence
1: on the coast.
4: Providence is the capital of Rhode Island, right? Providence, Rhode Island. I just have no idea where it is.
1: It's got to be the biggest city. It's got to be right there.
3: Yeah.
2: It's got to be. Go down swinging.
1: Uh-oh.
2: There we go.
1: Nailed it.
4: Wow.
1: Got him.
3: Let's go.
1: Who was the first one that said Providence? Because you saved us.
3: That was me.
4: Brandon.
1: Holmes. Good job. Good job.
2: He's the only one that said Providence, I think, right?
3: I think so.
4: Yeah, I said Nova.
2: All right, question three. Michael Jordan hit 202 for the Barons during his baseball detour.
1: Monty's about to die.
2: Trying to clear my throat. All right, let's restart. Michael Jordan hit 202 for the Barons during his baseball detour playing home games near this city. Isn't that Birmingham?
3: That's Birmingham.
1: The
3: Birmingham Barons.
1: Birmingham, Alabama. So I always forget, is Alabama on the left or the right?
4: Ooh.
1: Alabama's on the right?
2: I believe the right.
3: I believe so.
1: Because Mississippi's next to New Orleans.
4: Yes.
3: Yeah.
1: Where is Birmingham, though? I feel like Birmingham is central Alabama.
2: I would agree with that statement. How central is the question? I think it's pretty big.
1: Birmingham's
2: city, right?
1: Montgomery's the capital, but Birmingham's got to be the biggest city.
3: I think it's in the center.
2: I think this is
4: smack dab in the middle.
2: Smack dab. Yeah, I think so.
1: All right.
2: What do you think? Smack it?
1: Smack it. Oh, you dirty dog. You definitely nailed it. Oh!
6: Whoa.
1: Nailed it. Perfect 100. North Central Alabama is where Birmingham is. Oh, baby. Hell yeah.
2: Three in a row.
1: Come on. We've done this before. We've gotten three 100s, and then we and then it's some Middle Eastern or South Pacific Asian country, and we get thrown off.
3: Here comes the answer is Congo.
1: Yeah.
2: Ooh, all right.
1: What's question four, Monty?
2: Before becoming an NFL legend, Tom Brady was drafted as a catcher by the MLB team in this city.
3: I have the baseball
2: card. You got to know this, Combs.
3: It's the Montreal Expos.
2: This has you all over it.
3: Which is right above New York and New Hampshire, the state line. They're like right to the left of it is Montreal. So right in there somewhere is Montreal. Yep.
2: Yeah. Okay. Yeah.
1: He's right, because Toronto is right north of Buffalo.
3: Correct.
2: Yep.
1: Which is western New York. All right. That's got to be it.
2: It's got to be. We're hitting it.
1: And I'm pretty sure Montreal is separated by a river, so that's got to be it. Yeah. Perfect. Oh, my God.
4: Whoa.
1: Four perfects in a row. We're going for... Did we ever...
4: Have you guys ever gotten more than that?
3: Once we got a perfect score.
2: We did it once. Yeah.
1: Okay.
3: But you guys... I think you were out, Pat. I think it was actually me, PJ, Monty, and if I'm not
2: Pete,
3: mistaken...
2: Maybe?
3: Was it Pete or was it Gabe? I think it was Gabe.
1: I thought I was there for the perfect score.
2: Yeah, maybe. You would think that, though.
1: I have a great memory. Read the final question, Monty. Will you?
2: Of course. Here we go. Europe reclaimed golf's Ryder Cup in 2023 at a course on the edge of this capital.
6: Oh, no.
3: In Rome.
6: They played it in Rome?
3: Yeah.
2: In 2023?
3: Yep.
2: In Europe won?
3: I don't know where Rome, Italy's at, but I know it was in Rome. So wherever it's Rome like is kind at, you guys middle? Tell me.
6: Rome is central. If I... Oh. Yeah.
2: Maybe that?
3: That's that. It was... what's the name of that course? Marco something. I forget the name of it. I remember the name Marco was in it, though.
6: I'm almost positive Rome is like south central. Like kind of where that first one that you had, Monty.
2: That's what I was thinking, too. Is it kind of tucked away in between all these mountains? It makes sense for a very early
6: I don't think Rome is, though. That's the thing. I don't think it's a...
4: Rome is like...
3: Isn't it by the Vatican City? It's by the Vatican City, right?
4: I feel like it's closer to the...
3: Isn't that where the VC is there?
6: Oh, wow. Yeah. That might literally just give us the answer there.
2: Yeah.
4: Yep.
2: That's a very good point.
6: More towards the coast. It's definitely not on the coast, but I guess
4: it's closer to the coast than the middle.
3: I would say somewhere in there.
2: Oh, man. All right. I'm just going to rip it.
6: Oh, no. Oh! Oh! Oh!
4: Oh! Darshan! Absolute dart.
3: Look at that.
6: Wow.
3: Look at that.
6: Holmes,
3: what's the name of it, Monty, at the bottom? What's the name of the course? I can't see it.
2: Marco Simone.
3: I knew it was Marco something. Marco Simone.
6: Combs, you are the freaking MVP. You were the one saved us from going Villanova, and then you just, I had no idea that they played in Rome in Italy in 2023. Perfection. Yeah. Let's freaking go, won that baby. Let's go. Oh, that's amazing. Hell yeah. All right, we'll take a short break. There was some kind of scary injury. I think it was to a backup. Well, so we'll get you caught up on what happened in the Texans-Raiders game, but I saw everybody was taking a knee on the field. We'll do hot or cold to kick off the final hour when we come back. 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

0: Here on Westwood One Sports, I'm Pat Boyle. 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The show has been flying by tonight. 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Final hour of the show, open phone lines, 310-840-4910. Anything you want to talk about, 310-840-4910. We're going to talk a lot about the first half and the second preseason game of Fernando Mendoza, because he is done for the night. The Texans lead the Raiders 20-3 in the third quarter. I myself have switched over to NFL Network because Brock Purdy and the majority of the 49ers starters are expected to play tonight, at least for a series or two. And Justin Herbert and the majority of the Chargers starters are expected to play tonight, if only for a series. So I'm pumped for the beginning of that game, while the backups have now completely entered for the Texans and the Raiders. So 310-840-4910. But I'll give you the box score numbers, and then we will get into it with Hot or Cold with producer Brandon Combs and with Kate. But the highlight or the low light of the night for Fernando Mendoza was the pick six that he threw on his third pass of the night, underthrowing his running back, Mike Washington Jr., who was running like kind of that Texas route where the running back comes over the middle, underthrew him into an interception. Again, a pick six that got brought back 80 yards for a touchdown by Wade Woodaz. And that's, again, the Texans played most of their backups on defense tonight to start the game. They didn't even play their defensive starters. So Fernando Mendoza finishes 8 for 15, 86 yards, no touchdowns, one pick. He was sacked once for 11 yards. He did not attempt to run the football, and a pretty lackluster performance. So with that being said, let's get into Hot or Cold. Combs, what's going on, brother?
1: What is going on? I love the way that, like, when we put some stuff in there, like, there, you have this way of, like, hedging things to try to be on your side. And it kind of drives me nuts about you, because
0: what are you talking about?
1: Lackluster performance. Oh, they were playing their backups. You know who else was playing their backups? The Raiders. The offensive line of the Raiders, Jadeveon Clowney carving them up and damn near hitting Fernando Mendoza on every damn play, every time he dropped back. You know, the wide receivers dropping passes. So spare me with the, oh, they're playing their backups. Well, so are the Raiders.
0: Well, I mean, correct me if I'm wrong. Did you think Fernando Mendoza was good tonight?
1: I thought Fernando Mendoza was okay. Did I think he was good? Did I think he was great? No, but I think he was okay for what he was working with. Yeah.
2: That was a pretty big step back from his first
0: thank you, Kate,
2: performance.
1: Because
2: week one,
1: in the first performance, he was playing with the ones. Linderbaum was under center. The offensive line, the starting offensive line was in there. He had all of the weapons. Genty was still playing. They had the entire the first offense was out there when he went out there.
0: Okay, so he's playing with backups against backups. So yes, it's kind of a level playing field.
1: So we're going to pretend like the Texans' backups, Jadeveon Clowney being a backup, is different than playing against any other team's backups? Come on.
0: I mean, Jadeveon Clowney is washed up at this point. You're acting like Jadeveon Clowney.
2: Yeah,
0: Jadeveon
2: Clowney, hasn't done anything in a long time.
1: Oh, my God.
2: Plus, right. Yeah, like Brandon, he's the number one overall pick. He's supposed to be the franchise changer. I expected him to do a little bit more, even with backup offensive line.
1: And he had a pass on the out route on the sideline that hit his wide receiver right in the hands. That would have at least been a 20-yard pass if the guy gets tackled right away. But he had room to run, might have even been able to break it for a touchdown. But we overlooked that because the ball doesn't get caught. Like, those are the things that I'm talking about. Some of the passes that he's making, that pass that we saw in week one where he's just threading it between defenders, We've seen that too. You can't just take the bad and forget about the good. You have to take it all into effect. I mean, how many times have you gone and watched a quarterback? Let's take Patrick Mahomes. Let's take Tom Brady. Let's take Peyton Manning. Let's take any Hall of Fame quarterback you want to take. And how many times did you watch a game where they had 100% completion percentage?
0: It's not the point. I mean, the biggest throw he made tonight was throwing it like feet behind his intended target, and it gets brought back to the house.
1: Pat, and he made a bad throw.
0: He was erratic. His first throw of the night was over his receiver's head. Yes, you made the point. The one deep throw, I forget who the receiver was that he threw it to, which was a great, and he had some good passes. His second throw of the night was a line drive bullet rip, to a guy that was open. He made some good throws to open players. The one play that also should have been at least a 20-yard gain, the receiver playing with a backup offensive line or not, he played against the backups of the Texans, so I would say level playing field, and for the most part, he looked like a rookie that is not ready to start yet.
1: Okay. All right. So let's go play behind Kirk Cousins. Let's go sit behind Kirk Cousins. The last time that you saw Kirk Cousins was in a regular season game. What were his numbers? Because they weren't good, Kirk, Pat. He had a pass.
0: The final game
1: of
0: the year against New Orleans, he was 18 of 32 for 180 yards, a touchdown, a pick. Again, I'm not saying that Kirk Cousins is going to light the world on fire, but I think I think the learning curve, and I think like how quickly Fernando Mendoza can get good, like it's going to be exponential. But right now, I think Kirk Cousins is a better quarterback than Fernando Mendoza.
1: We're all in agreement, are we not, that by some point in this season, the Raiders should go to Fernando Mendoza?
0: Yes.
1: Right?
0: Kate, yes. You agree with me?
2: Yeah.

0: Yes.
1: So why are you wasting time behind a guy in Kirk Cousins who is not a guy? This isn't the Packers situation. This isn't a situation that Patrick Mahomes was in, where you have a veteran quarterback who's already established on a team, who's already taking a team to the playoffs. You're going to put in a starter that you know isn't going to be good, that you know isn't taking you to the playoffs, and that you know isn't doing anything in a schedule where you look at the schedule, and you guys talked about it earlier, about how tough this schedule is going to be. And there's no good spot to enter this kid in. Why wouldn't you just start him week one when there's nothing to lose?
0: Because I think you want to win football games.
1: You're not going to win football games with Kirk Cousins.
2: You told me they were going to be a playoff team. But Kate, sorry, go ahead.
1: If Mendoza starts work week one.
0: Well, okay, so this is how Mendoza looked. Again, I know backup offensive line, but like, do you want your quarterback, your rookie quarterback, to play like this early on in first couple games of the season and have his confidence shot? That could be a reality.
1: Yes. If that's what the worry, if his confidence gets shot because he throws an interception, then he shows you that he's not the future of your franchise. If his confidence is getting shot, it's not like we're not throwing him in there. We've watched the same thing with the Chicago Bears, Kate. We've watched when they've drafted a quarterback and they've brought in a veteran to start in front of that quarterback to ease him into it. Have we not? We watched it with Justin Fields. Remember when everybody was cheering when Dalton went down for an injury and they brought in Justin Fields? People were cheering that Andy Dalton got hurt.
0: That was really sad.
1: Yes, and before that, when they brought, I forget who was the guy they brought in ahead of Mitch. They brought in there was somebody ahead of
0: Nick
1: Mitch
0: Foles?
1: That they brought in. I'm not sure if it was Foles or somebody, but at any rate, you bring it in, and you're bringing in a guy who's just a stopgap who you know isn't going to complete the season, and that doesn't make sense. It made sense for the Packers with Jordan Love. It made sense for the Packers with Aaron Rodgers. It made sense for the Chiefs with Patrick Mahomes sitting behind Alex Smith, who was already taking them to the playoffs. It made sense.
0: So should the Cardinals start Carson Beck?
1: Yes, 110%.
0: Okay, I could maybe get on board with that one a little bit more. Because I think
2: I can't. But I can't. Brissett had a decent year last year.
0: Brissett.
1: But you're not married to Jacoby Brissett. You barely wanted to give him a 1-year extension. Why are you wasting time with a guy? If you think a guy is going to be your guy moving forward, and in Arizona, to me, might be a different story, because here's why I don't like the Justin Fields thing. Justin Fields came in behind an offensive line that was just getting him murdered. That's what killed Justin Fields' confidence. It wasn't the fact that he threw an interception. It was the fact that he got sacked 9 times and they just kept dropping him back in 12-step drops and getting him murdered behind an offensive line that was just inept. You're not going to have that with Fernando Mendoza. You might have that with Carson Beck in Arizona because that line is atrocious too. But you're not going to have that behind Tyler Linderbaum in this Raiders offensive line, which is a lot better than what those guys had to work with. But you're putting him in with a quarterback who the last time we saw him play was not very good. Kirk Cousins is not – he's a good backup now. That's what Kirk Cousins is. Kirk Cousins is a guy who can come in as a backup and not lose you 4 games in a 4-game stretch if your quarterback's going to be out. He might be able to go 2-2 in a 4-game stretch. That's what he is. But Fernando Mendoza is your future. So to not start him week one because we might win games, but we've all said that he's going to come in. Fernando Mendoza is going to come in. I mean, hell, Raider J wants it to be week 9 for whatever reason. I mean, if they're 8-1 under Kirk Cousins, do you want it to still be Fernando Mendoza? Is it still Fernando Mendoza's team? Or are you talking about sitting him all year? He also said that if he's 3-1, it doesn't matter if the first 4 weeks, if he's 3-1, Fernando Mendoza is coming in. Like, what are we talking about then? Then why is Kirk Cousins starting? If no matter what the record is by week 4, week 5, week 6, why is it then that you're going to bring him in? Because to me, that's the same thing that you did with Justin Fields in Pittsburgh when he was 4-2, and then you brought him in behind a guy in Russell Wilson who could no longer throw a forward pass. Like, you got to start looking at what do you want the future to be. And if your future is Fernando Mendoza and you're not sitting him behind a guy who's going to take you to the playoffs and behind a guy who's going to give you a chance to win and succeed. And I don't mean win a couple of games. I mean win and win 9-10 games. Then why is it not Fernando Mendoza? That doesn't make sense to me.
2: I think Kirk Cousins gives the Raiders a better chance of beating the Dolphins in week one than Fernando Mendoza does.
1: You're out of your mind. You are out of your mind.
2: Am I?
1: That's why you let Fernando start. That's another reason you let Fernando start week one. You let him gain the confidence against the Dolphins defense that is no better than my nephew's freaking peewee team right now. That's what you do. Well, you let him start against that, and you let him gain the confidence against a defense that's not going to get to him.
2: Well, Fernando Mendoza played the backup defense of the Texans tonight, and they scored 3 points. Oh, stop it.
1: And the backup defense of the Texans would be the starting defense of the Miami Dolphins.
2: Maybe some spots.
0: But maybe you need more spots than 3 points then.
1: What's that?
0: Yeah, I'm with Pat on this one. Cousins has to start week one. He gives you the best chance to win football games. Fernando Mendoza did not look good tonight. I'm sorry. Like, maybe, yes, even backup offensive line, but he did not look good. Like, C performance at best.
1: Yeah, I agree with you. And you want to dismiss that.
2: Yeah, you want to, but you want to dismiss that because he was playing with the backup offensive line, and he didn't have Genty, and he didn't have Bowers, and he didn't have Jack Besh. What are we going to do without Jack Besh? How could we ever survive without the services of Jack Besh and Trey Tucker? And he did have Jalen Naylor. That's his wide receiver too. So he did have him. But
1: did I tell you that if he starts, they're going 17-0? Is he going to make?
2: No, you think they're going to make the playoffs, though. You think they're a playoff team, Combs?
1: Yes.
0: No, there's no way that they are a playoff team, regardless of who is at quarterback for the Raiders. How do you expect them to beat half the teams on the back end of their schedule? You expect Fernando Mendoza to come in and rattle off wins against San Francisco, Seattle, Denver, back-to-back-to-back weeks.
1: Not if he's not starting week
0: one. Kansas City, New England, Buffalo. The Rams.
1: If that's when you're bringing him in, then no. Because it's a completely
0: The roster is good. Like, the defense isn't even good enough to help him win those games. Even if the offense puts up 28 points, I still think the defense is going to be the problem.
1: I think that in the first 5 weeks, when they play the Dolphins, Chargers, Saints, Chiefs, and Patriots, with Kirk Cousins, they're probably 1-4. With Fernando Mendoza, they're probably 3-2.
2: Okay, so you think Kirk Cousins is costing them 2 wins that they would otherwise have? You think the Raiders are going to be a playoff team if Mendoza plays week one? I would think you'd have to win a minimum of 10 games to be a playoff team. So you think that if Fernando Mendoza takes over in week six and they're 1-4, but they would normally be 3-2, so you think 3-2, week six, that means they have 12 games. You think that in 12 games, Fernando Mendoza is going 7-5? Seven and five or better?
1: I know, because it's a different Pat. You're telling me that you're going to start the season with the Dolphins and the Saints defenses in the first 3 weeks. You're not telling me that that's not different than your first two games are against the Bills and the Rams? In those defenses? That's a completely different start. If you're talking about confidence and not wanting to shake his confidence, then you let him play against Miami. You let him go out there and maybe he's terrible, but maybe he throws 4 or 5 touchdowns in his first NFL game and throws for 400 yards, and now he's got some confidence heading into the Chargers game. But now you want to start him against Buffalo, or you want to going up against Josh Allen, and then you want him to go up against that Rams defense, who everybody's talking about the Rams defense being some juggernaut?
2: I think you're underrating what the mental confidence could be for him by watching Kirk Cousins and learning through osmosis and going through the preparation process and not actually have to live that. You know, you ever get trained? I mean, would you not agree that if nothing else, Kirk Cousins is like a consummate professional in terms of the guy does everything the right way, and that's why he's still in the league at this age, a couple years removed from a torn Achilles? That's why.
1: Can he be a good mentor?
2: Holmes, you ever get trained for a job when you ran the board for the first time? Were you not trained before it?
1: I'm not answering that.
2: I think I actually asked you this exact question literally all the way back in April when we had this debate for the first time, and we've had it so many times since. But most of the time, at least when I started working in sports radio and I worked at WFAN, I was trained how to run the board, how to play all the commercials, how to podcast the shows, how to play all the drops, how to do all this stuff. And for the first time that I actually did it, I felt confident. I felt like I was ready to handle it. If I just got thrown on the board and said, here you go, figure it out for yourself, learn how to do it, like here's how to do it, but actually do it yourself rather than sitting and watching somebody and having them explain to you all the processes and all the innuendos and how the tips on how to do everything that goes into running a board. It's not easy. It's not easy. That's the comparison that I would make. That's why I think the mental preparation, the mental confidence, you're just completely ignoring, and you're underrating how big of a factor that is in his growth.
1: I'm not. If you're telling me that Kirk Cousins is going to win the Raiders games and Kirk Cousins is their best chance to win and Kirk Cousins can take this team to the playoffs, then I'm on board with him sitting for a year the same way that Patrick Mahomes sat, the same way that Jordan Love sat. I'm on board with all of that. But if you're telling me that he's going to sit there and you're going to watch the same Kirk Cousins that we saw in let's say, the final three games that he played as a starter, I'm looking at the numbers now, 6 of 14 with a 42% completion percentage, 21 of 31, 5 of 7. Like, you're talking about a guy who did not throw a touchdown in his final three games. What is he going to learn by Kirk Cousins going out and being mid?
2: What games are you looking at about
1: Kirk Cousins being mid?
2: What games are you looking at?
1: I'm looking at let's see here.
2: You're talking about games that he either took over.
1: I've got it backwards. 21 of 35, 13 of 20, and 18 of 32 were his last. So 56% completion percentage, 65 and 60. His passer ratings in those games, 69.8, 82.7, and 99.2. So again, watching a quarterback be mid, what is he going to learn from that? If you're talking about preparation and all of that stuff, that's what he's getting from Kirk Cousins in the preseason. That's what Kirk Cousins is there for, is to lead, for veteran leadership. But Kirk Cousins isn't taking this team anywhere. So what is he learning from Kirk Cousins on the field, watching Kirk Cousins do what? If you're telling me he's learning how to win because Kirk Cousins is going to go out there and win, then Kirk Cousins needs to play the entire season.
2: I'm not saying he's going to learn how to win. I think it's just whether you win, lose, no matter how good you are, how bad you are, these guys, Kirk Cousins is one of the best in the NFL at making sure that he's got the mental side completely taken care of, that he is prepared, that like just, I don't know how to describe it other than being a pro. Like after the drive ends, sitting down, looking at the tablet, talking with Clint Kubiak, talking about what went wrong, what went right, what you're seeing from the defense, how to beat that, things that you can do at the line of scrimmage in order to make some adjustments, changing up the play calling a little bit, having those fluid conversations with a head coach that a quarterback has in between every drive, and then
1: Fernando Mendoza while he's on the sidelines.
2: Well, I think it's just easier that Mendoza can. I think it's just better that he's able to sit there and watch and take and absorb all of that stuff when it really matters, not just in the preseason, which we can admit it's kind of a joke. I think that is going to allow Fernando Mendoza to hit the ground running and to see that exponential growth rather than just the physical reps of playing some, you know, rather mediocre teams like the Dolphins and the Saints. I think the mental reps for him are as important as the physical reps.
1: So, Kate, you would rather see Fernando Mendoza against Buffalo and L.A. and all of those teams that you talk about in the second half of their schedule as opposed to seeing him start week one against the Miami Dolphins and week three against the New Orleans Saints?
0: No. I mean, that's the argument to starting Mendoza. That's like that would be the main point, is that it would be an easier schedule or easier, you know, intro into NFL regular season against Miami. But it's the trade-off of, do you want to throw him to the Wolves right away, or do you want to, you know, get his feet wet a little bit and then essentially throw him to the Wolves? I mean, like, I think it would be a disservice to him to start him week 7 against the Rams defense. But Buffalo's defense, like, not one of the top defenses in the NFL, let me tell you that. New England's, yeah, like, there is a slew of games in there where, yes, I will agree with you that those are tough spots to throw in a rookie, but I still think the pros outweigh the cons in terms of sitting him a couple games and letting Kirk start the season and then throwing him in. But also, like,
1: started him. Go ahead.
0: If he's good enough to start week 1 against the Dolphins, is he not good enough to be thrown in against Buffalo week 6?
1: I think, like, it's just vastly different.
0: Throwing him in there and week
1: even
0: 1.
1: Even if you started him versus the Jets, even right after that, do you get to play the Jets? But then even after that, you get the Niners, Seahawks, and Broncos in consecutive weeks before you get to face the Browns. Like, there is no good spot to put him. That's why, to me, it just makes the most sense week 1, and to let him gain that confidence as he goes. Let him tear up some bad defenses. Let him see what real speed NFL games look like against bad defenses, and then let him go against the good. Because I would love to see what he does against Buffalo's defense after playing the first 4 weeks. I would love to see what he does against the Rams defense after whatever he does in the first 5 weeks. Yeah, absolutely. But I think putting him in anywhere else, if you're just looking for a soft landing, there's no soft landing.
2: All right, we got to move on. We got to move on, because I know we're going to have this debate again probably before the season starts and throughout the season until Mendoza actually does get put in. But look, Combs, I think you just got to wear the L tonight. That Mendoza looked very mediocre, throws a pick 6 on a really bad throw, and he's not ready to be the starter. And you just got to have to live with that. And look, if he comes in, if the Raiders are 0-1-5 or 1-4, and he takes over in week 6, and then he goes 8-5 as a starter, or 7-5 as a starter, and they would have made the playoffs if they started in week 1, you can say, I told you so, until we are blue in the face. We could just do all 5 hours of Combs saying, I told you so, Pat. I told you so, Kate. I told you so, Pat. But until that happens,
1: you should go out to the bar with Eric in Florida and go to the clown bar.
2: The clown bar. Okay. 310-840-4910. What do I know? I mean, what does Clint Kubiak know, right? I mean, he only is a Super Bowl winning offensive coordinator from a year ago that is now the head coach, that is the main decision maker on this process. 310-840-4910. We will do more hot or cold when we return. We'll get you an update on the Texans and the Raiders. It's all backups now, but we do have the starters into the game for the Chargers and the Niners. We'll get you an update on that game when we return, the second of two preseason games on this Thursday night. This is BetMGM Tonight right here on Westwood One Sports.
3: 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The Bills and Ravens have new coaches. Patrick Mahomes and Bo Nix are coming off injuries. The Patriots face a first-place schedule. The regular season kicks off in less than 3 weeks. We're ready. Are you? Westwood One Sports.
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1: All right, welcome on back. 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I'm Pat Boyle. She's Kate Constable. In for Brad Evans. 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

0: We have one or two of them in just a second. Really quickly, let's get you a couple of updates on both of the preseason games. So the Texans and the Raiders, backups have long been in the game. That's early fourth quarter. It's 20-10. The Texans lead the Raiders. We had a lengthy discussion last segment about Fernando Mendoza after what was a pretty lackluster night for the number one overall pick. 8 for 15 for 86 yards, no touchdowns, and he threw an interception. Not only an interception, a pick six that went 80 yards back to the hizzy. And the Raiders only scored 3 points in the entire first half that Fernando Mendoza played. And then in the second half, it's been Aiden O'Connell. He led a touchdown drive that was capped off by they started because of a short field because Brett Rypien, who the Texans just signed the other day, you know, they had Graham Mertz, who tore his ACL last week in their first preseason game. And so Davis Mills had to play a ton of their first preseason game, definitely way more than they wanted to see of their backup. So I think they just went straight to Brett Rypien, or maybe we did get a little bit of Davis Mills. We did. We actually got a decent amount of Davis Mills, but it's been Brett Rypien since the second half. He got strip sacked. Raiders had a short field. They cashed that in for a touchdown. So that's the only score so far the second half. It's still Aiden O'Connell into the game for Las Vegas. It's Brett Rypien in the game for the Texans. And again, it's 20-10 Houston with 9 minutes to go in the fourth quarter. In a game that we were excited for the starters to play, and I said, well, it might only be a series or two. It was one series, and it was a very short series for the Chargers. Justin Herbert and most of the offensive starters literally played 3 plays because they got a zero-yard run from Amarian Hampton, then a 9-yard pass from Justin Herbert to Charlie Kolar, the former Ravens tight end, and then an incompletion on a bullet pass over the middle that was intended for Ladd McConkey. And so that was the end of Justin Herbert's day. And then for the 49ers, we saw one series from Brock Purdy under center. He went 4 for 6 for 29 yards, hooked up with the rookie DeJuan Stribling a couple of times, but we didn't see no McCaffrey, obviously no Kittle, no Mike Evans. And then Brock Purdy's day was done. So they are scoreless between the Niners and the Chargers heading into the second quarter. You got Mac Jones now under center for San Francisco, and you have Trey Lance into the game for the Chargers. And so there you go. Kate, I know it was short-lived, but anything you saw from the Niners? I mean, I was so excited to see Justin Herbert and the Mike McDaniel offense, and we saw 3 plays.
1: Yeah, I'm not sure it was enough to get excited about or really have too many takeaways. I think more so it was just a chance to be in the game, play some actual football, and that's probably going to be it for Justin Herbert and those starters for the rest of the preseason, I would imagine.
0: I would venture to say you're probably right as well. The Raiders just scored another touchdown, by the way. Dare Ogunbowale with a big touchdown run. Boy, they're marching right down the field with Aiden O'Connell, Combs. I mean, maybe Mendoza should be QB3. I don't know. This is Aiden O'Connell's had no trouble leading some touchdown drives.
2: You're so dumb.
0: No, I do joke. That's a joke. That's a joke. We got a couple of texts to get to. 310-840-4910. We've got a Steven in Buffalo who texts in. In regards to why not start Mendoza over Cousins, I believe the Raiders are trying to see how good the offensive line will come together and if they can protect Mendoza before they throw him to the Wolves and get him killed. They're going to sacrifice Cousins to see how well the offensive line comes together or not. That's when we'll see Mendoza if the offensive line turns out to be pretty good. I can see the merit to this a little bit, but also, like, what's the chances that an offensive line gets better as the season goes on? You also could have injuries that makes them even worse. And so it's not like you're making additions to the offensive line during the season that's going to make them better. They're either going to be good or they're not going to be good. And they have been a very lackluster unit for the last couple of years. So chances are they're not going to be good. And so if they're not good in the first 3 weeks and Kirk Cousins takes a bunch of hits and gets hurt, what's going to, you know, what all of a sudden then they're going to be able to protect Fernando Mendoza when he gets in there? He's going to have very little time to throw the football as well when he does get under center. So I'm not sure about that one, but I see where Steven in Buffalo is going. I like the process there.
1: Yeah, I Brandon's like rolling his eyes behind the camera. I that would I can't argue with that. You're right. The offensive line is not going to get better necessarily as the season goes on in terms of health. Usually it goes.

0: goes the other direction. But at least there's some continuity. At least like the first couple games of the season, the offensive line is rolling a little bit more so, where then maybe it is a little safer, because offensive line tonight, granted, the, you know, the second tier did not look very good. Yeah.
1: Monty says in the, Combs says it's a different offensive line. I understand. Combs, look, I mean, you must be Tyler Linderbaum's number one fan. Yes, I think he's probably the best center in football. But also, the guys that they have around him on the rest of that offensive line. Colton Miller has been the tackle for the Raiders for years. He stinks. They've got DJ Glaze playing at right tackle. Again, he's been playing there for most of the last 2 years. He stinks. It's the same guys that have stunk. They've got a guy.
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2: And played, and the reason why he was a backup was because he was rehabbing from injury. I believe it was a first-round pick, if I'm not mistaken. And not only that, but they also added Spencer Burford, who was a really good veteran guard. And
3: Jackson Powers Johnson was a second-round pick. And yes, he played most of the season in 2024. But again, the Raiders' offensive line has been bad. So I just – what's changing? What's changing other than the addition of Linderbaum?
2: Burford is a guard for them, who's a veteran guard, who's a really good veteran guard as well. And then adding Jackson Powers Johnson is adding a player because he's coming back off of injury, and he's a guy that you were going to be leaning on who was hurt. And that's why these two texts, they don't make much sense to me, because to me, that's the quickest way to lose a locker room. If you're going to play a guy who you know, who everybody in the locker room knows isn't the one who gives you the better chance to win, you're going to lose your locker room. You're not bringing in guys like Tyler Linderbaum and all of these guys that you're bringing in, all of the signings that you made, Max Crosby, to waste a year, not in the NFL. You're not going to get these guys on board with not having the best chance to win, regardless of whether or not you think they can win. Your best chance to win, you're not wasting a year of their career, because in the NFL, you don't have many years.
3: And when Kirk Cousins beats the Dolphins in week one, and then he's got the Kirko chains look going, and everybody is going nuts, like loving him in the locker room after the game, you tell me that this is going to be a locker room that's going to be divided?
2: I could beat the Dolphins week one. Kate sure could beat the Dolphins week one. Monty could beat the Dolphins week one. Stop it.
3: Okay. Well, and they're not losing the locker room by starting Kirk Cousins. I promise you that. Not for a full season, and they're like 2-12 and they're just not going to Fernando Mendoza. Maybe, but that's not going to happen. Let's get another quick text in here. David G from San Diego texts in. Honestly, it's not even about winning games. I don't think they're just looking so long term. They want to approach the whole situation correctly, make sure they have the right protection on the line, and have Kirk Cousins, who has been there so long in the NFL, just show an example to Mendoza of how to go about everything and give him advice. I don't think they're worried about winning this season. I don't think they are either, because they're not a good team. And Combs, you think they are. And I think you're going to be very surprised, no matter who the hell is playing quarterback, even especially if it is Mendoza, when they win 4 or 5 games this year, maybe 6.
4: I'm shocked that anyone thinks the Raiders are going to be a fringe playoff team this year. Like, this is the Raiders. Look at the division they play in. Look at the division that the other division that they're paired up with this year, for lack of a better term. It's the NFC West, arguably the best division in football. I mean, this is, for any team, is a tough schedule. But then this is the Raiders with a first-year head coach, too. Like, let's not forget about that. How many first-year head coaches take their teams to the playoffs? Yes, Ben Johnson did it last year for the Chicago Bears. Not everyone is Ben Johnson.
2: Everything you said last year about the Bears, Kate.
3: Dan Quinn a couple years ago, D'Amico Ryans a couple years ago. Look, I mean, it does happen. It does happen. The Texans with C.J. Stroud, Jaden Daniels with the Commanders. It's not often. And for every one of those, there's plenty of other high top 5 overall draft pick quarterbacks that struggle in their rookie year, or even that show you some good signs, and the team is terrible because they're not ready to win yet. And I think that's exactly what's going on with the Las Vegas Raiders here this season. 310-840-4910. We'll take a final break. We'll come back. Maybe we'll argue some more. We'll argue about something else. It's been a fierce debating since Combs has gotten in the mix for hot or cold. I don't think I'd rather have it any other way. I'm Pat Boyle. She's Kate Constable. Producer Brandon Combs firmly in the mix. This is BetMGM Tonight on Westwood One Sports.
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1: Welcome on back. BetMGM Tonight, Westwood One Sports. Final couple of minutes, so we'll turn things over to Josh Graham for Westwood One Sports Night at the top of the hour. I'm Pat Boyle. Huge kudos. Shout out to you, Kate Constable, filling in for Brad Evans tonight. Phenomenal job as always, Kate. Brad will be back with me tomorrow. He'll be live from Viva Las Vegas. He's out there for the World Fantasy Draft Day, something. I don't know, honestly. But Brad will be back with me tomorrow. I should probably know. That's a bad job by me. That's a bad teammate. I'll take that one on the chin. 310-840-4910. But Kate, great job as always. We've got a couple of minutes left. We've got the Texans leading the Raiders 20-16. We've got backups in already with the Niners and the Chargers. Mac Jones versus Trey Lance. The Niners lead the Chargers 3-0 with 12 minutes to go in the second quarter. So Kate, we got a couple of minutes here. What do you want to get into?
2: Ooh, what do I want to get into?
1: We haven't talked a whole lot of baseball tonight. And I'm going to be honest, I haven't even been following what's been going on in Major League Baseball tonight.
2: The Angels are destroying
1: the Astros 16-2.
2: Oh, damn. What about our going streaking? Who's hit?
1: That's a great, great question.
2: Cam Smith is not. I'm going to go ahead and take the L there for me.
1: I know Monty got a hit from Yordan Alvarez. Did Yordan Alvarez get hurt? Because he only has two plate appearances,
2: yeah,
1: and they
2: Diaz
1: pinch hit for him.
2: Him.
1: Uh-oh. Monty or Combs, can somebody check that? Did Yordan Alvarez get hurt? I had Jose Altuve. He went 0-2, and he got, I don't know, probably just getting blasted. That's probably why. I mean, the game was 14-2 in the bottom of the fifth inning. That's my guess as to why him and Altuve both got taken out of the lineup. So nice. After a streak of six in a row for me. They intentionally walked Bobby Witt Jr. last night in the bottom of the eighth, and then Altuve gets replaced after two freaking at-bats tonight because the Astros are getting their nips blown off their body.
2: Yeah, so much for Rodriguez not pitching very well this season. Grayson Rodriguez, I mean, he went seven innings, six Ks, not too shabby for a guy who has a seven in ERA north of seven.
1: That makes me very angry. All right, so I went over, you went over. Monty got a hit with Yordan Alvarez. Combs had he had Brandon Nimmo, who I'm guessing went over as well. And Lee had Corey Seager, who got a hit. So tough night.
2: Tough night. Yeah.
1: Tough night, right? Yeah, Seager 2-for-4, and Nimmo was 0-for-4. Jacob DeGrom got, how about this night from Jacob DeGrom, Kate? Six innings, one hit, no runs, 10 strikeouts. He gets to 2,000 strikeouts, second fastest pitcher, 2,000 strikeouts in Major League history.
2: Wow.
1: Which is kind of, isn't that kind of crazy? Second fewest games and second fewest innings in Major League history. And Jacob DeGrom is 38. He's 38. And he's the second fastest to 2,000 strikouts. Nobody else has gotten to 2,000. Only one other person got to 2,000 strikeouts before they turned 38? Or I guess because it's games and innings. And that's probably the biggest reason why, is because DeGrom has been injured, it feels like, so many times throughout his career, which is the biggest thing that is held him back. Imagine if DeGrom didn't have all those years where he was hurt with the Mets.
2: That's surprising, though, still. 2,000 strikeouts?
1: Right? I mean, let's see how many starts.
2: 2,000 strikeouts.
1: Yeah, because let's see how many starts DeGrom had. I would assume there's probably at least 30, right? Most Ks. We're running out of time here. Most Ks, MLB history. Let's see. There is 2,000. There's at least 80 pitchers. But yeah, DeGrom made a combined 20 starts across 3 years with the Mets and the Rangers. So, I mean, he's essentially lost like three seasons over the, you know, From 2020 to 2024, he essentially lost like 3 years worth of pitching. But he had a big night tonight, and it's a reminder of his greatness. And with that, we'll wrap up the show. Kate, what do you got? Any good plans this weekend?
2: I got nothing, Pat. Nothing that I can think of right now. I'm in the phase where I got to check the calendar to remember what's going on. So no, nothing.
1: Yeah.
2: Oh, I'm going to and Usher. I'm going to Usher concert. Usher Chris Brown on Saturday night. Yeah. That's exciting, right?
1: Well, I don't know about Chris Brown, but Usher, yes.
2: Yeah.
1: Enjoy it. Great job. Thanks to Combs. Thanks to Monty. Thanks to Lee. Thanks to Chloe Pratt. Max Sheedy, Zach Kroll, I'm Pat Boyle. We'll be back 6 p.m. Eastern tomorrow.
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here. We got some preseason football action. We got some comments made by quarterbacks that I think mean a lot more than just what it seems on the surface. There's so many things to get into today. You can join along on the show, 310-840-4910. We're on YouTube, Westwood One Sportsnet. You can tweet me at The Denton Day. I had really high hopes for Fernando Mendoza in his second preseason game against the Houston Texans, going up against a defense that I really respect, even if it's not going against starters. And what we saw today, it wasn't the absolute worst thing in the world. But any hope that I had about maybe Fernando Mendoza pushing Kirk Cousins a little bit in the beginning of the season to take the quarterback one job is falling through my fingers like sand on a beach, or like I was gambling in Las Vegas. He was fine. He wasn't good. I wanted him to be good. And I sat and I watched a preseason game, which I hate watching preseason games. You know, if you're covering a team locally, the preseason's kind of fun because you're getting like really in-depth on offensive guards and defensive tackles and cornerbacks. If you're doing this thing nationally, watching the preseason is a disaster. You're finding like a bunch of dudes that you might have heard of 6 years ago when they were in college and trying to make sense of how am I evaluating the way somebody plays. With Mendoza, I was looking at more than just the results. I wanted to see what is he going to look like when he's processing. What is he going to look like when he's dropping back? And I thought at times he looked good. He's playing with receivers that are not, and that stinks. He's playing with an offensive line that is even worse. I mean, they couldn't protect him for the life of him. You pull up a box score, you see Fernando Mendoza, he got sacked once. I'll tell you what, man, he was running for his life out there. The twos of the Houston Texans were on that man's ass from the jump. No pause needed there. They were just on him, dude. He was getting beat black and blue. He survived, but I wanted to see more. You know, everything that we had heard from Fernando Mendoza was how he was shining bright. He was passing with flying colors in the preseason. Will Anderson said this week he's going to be a great player in the NFL, and I'm not

0: wavering on that stance. We'll see how great he is. I think he's going to be a fine, competent player for a few years in the NFL that maybe transcends into a level of greatness. But I wanted to see a lot more, and it was very clear today, going up against the twos for the Houston Texans, there's still a lot of work that needs to be done with him to get ready to lead an NFL franchise. We kind of know what he is personality-wise. I like him. Maybe he's polarizing. I know Linnell on the show, not a huge fan of Fernando Mendoza. I like Mendoza. I think the personality, the quirkiness is kind of funny. I'd rather have my quarterback be a little quirky than just be a rambunctious individual. I think that, so what he is as a person is funny to me. What he is as a person compared with where he plays in Las Vegas is even more funny to me, because he is the antithesis of what you think of when you think of Las Vegas. You think of Vegas, it's sin, gambling, strippers, losing money, late nights with bad decisions. I don't know that Fernando Mendoza does that a lot. In fact, I would be willing to bet the man's in bed by like 9:30 every single night. So he's not indulging in all of the things that Vegas has to offer. And I kind of like that. But the play itself needs to be better if they're going to bring him in early in the season. And I've come to the conclusion that November 1st is the absolute earliest that he is going to be the starting quarterback for the Las Vegas Raiders. And that's around the Week 8 time frame. They play the Jets that week. I can't think of a better team to start your NFL career with than the New York Jets midway through the season. But that's the earliest that we're going to see this man, barring an injury, to Kirk Cousins. Cousins right now is the best option. He is the guy that you're looking at and saying, if we have any chance of doing something this year, which they're not going to do anything, but if they have even just the slightest of chance of being the surprise in the NFL, you're going with Cousins. Mendoza's just not there yet. He does good things. He makes tight window throws, which he did in the first preseason game. But he also, at least today, tonight, was a little sloppy. He had an interception. I want you to hear this call. I was watching this, and I remember, I was like, all right, if he gets you through this particular play, keeps the chains moving, there might be able to come away with some points here against a Houston defense. And they did come away with points, but unfortunately, it was for the Houston Texans.
1: Ashton Jeanty. Play action from Mendoza, and he comes back over the middle, and he's picked off. Wood as the rookie. Mendoza trying to track him down and cannot. Pick six.
0: The worst part of that wasn't the interception itself. It's preseason. I mean, these games don't matter. I would have been horrified if I was somebody in the Las Vegas front office, or if I was Tom Brady. When I see Fernando Mendoza diving to try and make a tackle for a guy who is taking an interception to the house in the preseason. He doesn't dive gracefully. Most quarterbacks don't. Most people don't dive very gracefully. So he dives after the guy who's taken the ball to the house, and I thought for sure the way that he landed, I was like, oh my God, he's going to separate his shoulder. Lands at a very weird angle. Thank God he pops up, plays the rest of the first half, which was the plan. Mendoza was going to play all of the first half. He did, and it was, again, fine. It was not excellent. I feel like we were sold a false bill of goods the week leading up to it. Maybe Will Anderson is just the nicest human being in the world, and his comments about saying Mendoza's going to be great was just him putting on for a young guy. Maybe Troy Aikman's the nicest dude in the world when he says that he's seen so much from Fernando Mendoza that he thinks this might be something earlier than most people think. That guy's not playing until week 8. And part of that is because the Raiders have this just demanding and damning schedule. They did beat Houston, by the way, 22-20. Most of the points for the Raiders came in the second half. That one just went final. But the first few games for the Raiders are as follows. You get the Dolphins, which that's a great game for Kirk Cousins to get his kind of feet wet with Las Vegas. The Chargers, at the Chargers, at the Saints, home against the Chiefs, at the Patriots, home against the Bills, home against the Rams. I don't want my young rookie quarterback, who doesn't know how to do this yet at a high level, seeing any part of that schedule outside of maybe the Miami Dolphins.

0: seen the Miami Dolphins up close and personal. They have a few nice pieces on defense. They have one wide receiver that feels competent. That team is not very good. That'd be the one team that I want Fernando Mendoza to play. Unfortunately for him, they play them week one. And that's a Kirk Cousins game. I've always looked at quarterbacks coming out of college maybe in a little bit of a different light. I feel like I've just been doing this long enough. And if you are over the age of 20, you've been doing this long enough to where I can watch Fernando Mendoza play at Indiana and say, that guy's a great college quarterback. Won the Heisman Trophy, won a national championship, made a big-time play to basically win the game for Indiana against Miami. You want to talk about a gamer, he is that. But the NFL is just such a different beast. And from preseason week number one to preseason week number two, you saw the differences. He made a really big throw, tight window throw that everybody raved about in the first preseason game. He tried something similar, and then you heard, it's a pick six. It's going the other way. So I'm very hesitant at times when I want to decide, hey, is this person actually going to be good at the next level? Yeah, they're really good in college. It's a different game in college. And Indiana's not Ohio State when it comes to the talent level. But the idea, and this, it almost felt like propaganda at the end of the season, the idea that Indiana wasn't talented and that Fernando Mendoza was thrown to a bunch of nobodies, they had a bunch of dudes get drafted in the NFL. They had a really good team. Like, it wasn't just Mendoza and Kurt Cignetti. They had a really good football team with a bunch of dudes that got drafted to the NFL. So he was playing with high-level teammates. I'm just always hesitant about seeing a guy have a great season and then thinking he's just immediately going to pick the game up and be awesome. I think what we have seen in the past few years with Jaden Daniels and C.J. Stroud in particular, of guys coming in, quarterbacks, and immediately being awesome, that is not something that is normal, and that should not be expected to be normal. There needs to be a period where you can adjust, where you can kind of get your feet underneath of you, and that's what I think this is for Mendoza. I'm not seeing him before week 8. You're not seeing him before week 8. That Jets game is when you should be seeing Mendoza for the first time. And then maybe, just maybe, because let's be honest, it's not like the Raiders are going to be, they're not hovering around 500 with the first 7 games of the season. I mean, there's a good chance by the time they get to that Jets game, they will have lost 6 games in a row. The Dolphins is kind of a throwaway. Pick your poison, right? You're flipping a coin. You're either going with Malik Willis or Kirk Cousins. If you're a gambler, have fun. I'm not betting on that one. Maybe you want to. Have fun with that one. Outside of that one, that's 7 games potentially in a row that they're going to lose. Maybe they beat the Saints. Maybe. But I'm looking at the Saints the way that most people seem to be looking at the Saints and saying, hey, that team's not as bad as we thought they were going to be. The loss of Jordan Tyson sucks. They got bad news with Alvin Kamara that he's going to miss a little bit of time. So that stinks. But they have enough dudes on that offense to say that offense could be pretty good. Defensively, I think they'll be fine. So I can't see that the Raiders are going to walk in there and beat them. The offensive line is going to be better, but not great. You're hoping that they paid a lot of money to the right people to keep Kirk Cousins up. But I also, like, we don't really know what Kirk Cousins is going to look like. He looked good at the end of his time in Atlanta, but Atlanta has a lot of really good skill position players that Las Vegas does not, unless you're a big fan of Ashton Jeanty. I like Ashton Jeanty. I don't know that I'm this massive, like, hey, he is the next great running back in the NFL. I didn't see that last year. Maybe that's more offensive line than anything, but I didn't see that last year. I'm not ready to hitch my wagon to Jeanty being the next dude at the running back position. You have Brock Bowers, who's awesome, but the Raiders are not going to have a good season this year. I don't know what the hell's going on with Max Crosby. Does he want to be there? Does he not want to be there? There's so many questions with them. There's so many questions and, like, no answers. I do like the relationship, though, between Kirk Cousins and Fernando Mendoza. They did one of the podcasts, Bussin' with the Boys. And, like, Kirk Cousins is such a veteran on that group. He's going to be so good at television when he makes the transition. Like, Kirk is just going to be a superstar at that. He's such a dynamic individual, which is weird because you don't think of that. But as he has gotten older and more comfortable with who he is, like, he is just a funny dude. NFL people love him, too, by the way. The dichotomy with how fans feel about Kirk Cousins versus how football people feel about Kirk Cousins is like a complete 180 from one another. If you look at, if you open up any social media app, Twitter, Threads, Blue Sky, Facebook, Snap, like, I don't know what people use nowadays, but if you look up any social media app and think of Kirk Cousins, you're going to get a bunch of people skewering him. He can't win. He's not very good. Why are they going with him over Mendoza? When you ask a bunch of football people, man, they will not shut up about how much they love Kirk Cousins. And it's to the point where I'm like, what are we missing? Because the results don't suggest that Kirk Cousins is his world beater. His agent is clearly touched by God when it comes to negotiating for the man. I mean, CJ Stroud would be dying to get Kirk Cousins' agent right now. Because that's another big storyline from this matchup, is what is going on with the Stroud contract stuff. I was watching the ESPN pregame. The Monday is, I guess, the Monday night pregame, but it's on a Thursday. But it's the Monday night crew minus McAfee. McAfee's not going to join them to the regular season. Mark your calendars for that one. I'm sure everyone's thrilled about that. We also got some more information about what McAfee could be doing on Monday night countdown and Monday night football. I don't know that most people will love that, but I'll share that with you later in the program. But they were talking about the Stroud contract stuff, and the Texans got to pay him soon. And if I'm CJ Stroud, I kind of want the money soon, because when all of the 2024 guys come up for new contracts, they're going to blow his out of the water. And this is not going to be a situation. There was a time where it felt like every quarterback contract had to be slightly better than the previous one. When the Cowboys paid Dak Prescott $60 million per year, everyone else across the league was like, yeah, we're good. We're not touching that one yet. Because all these other dudes have gotten re-upped contracts in some way, shape, or form. Lamar's renegotiated since then. Josh Allen's renegotiated since then. Mahomes has renegotiated since then. And all of the teams are like, yeah, the Cowboys gave Dak $60 million. You guys are not getting that. So I don't believe that CJ Stroud is going to be heavily reliant on whatever a Jaden Daniels, Caleb Williams, Drake May, Bo Nix get when their contracts come up, and when the teams are going to be running to the negotiating table to get those ones done as quickly as possible. But I do think from a standpoint of maybe not wanting to embarrass your quarterback by underpaying him compared to those guys by such a significant margin, they need to get that contract done as soon as they can. All he has to do this year, CJ Stroud, for Houston to be successful is not turn the ball over. Because that defense is going to be diabolical. What they did today to Las Vegas with the twos was insanity. I mean, Jadeveon Clowney right now is a two on this Las Vegas roster, or on this Houston roster, excuse me. He was playing in a preseason game, which him playing in a preseason game in 2026 is nuts. But he was playing in a preseason game. He's a two. If Jadeveon Clowney is your situational pass rusher, that's like a perfect role for him. Will Anderson is going to be a demon in the opposing backfield all season. All Stroud has to do is not turn the football over, and they're going to be really, really successful. Game manager sometimes feels like a really bad word when you're talking about a quarterback. I dare that dude to be a game manager. Please. They're going to pay you $55 million per year to be a game manager. Like, that's all he has to do to get a big contract and get a couple of playoff wins and potentially do some real damage in the AFC when it comes to postseason time. He did play a series. They did score a touchdown on the series that he played today for Houston. He didn't throw a touchdown pass. It was Woody Marks that had a really beautiful touchdown run for Houston. They lost the game, but it's preseason. I mean, who really gives a damn at this point? I'm Denton Day. I'm sitting in for Josh Graham on a Thursday on Westwood One Sports Night. We got a lot of stuff to get into that I'm really excited about. When we get back, a superstar could be making his way from the NFL back to college in the chaos. I'll tell you who that is when we return. It's Westwood One Sports Night. Don't go anywhere. 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
3: At the Denton Day on Twitter in 15 minutes. Cleveland sports coming up here momentarily. I'm Denton Day. I'm sitting in for Josh Graham here on Westwood One Sports Night. College football has been under the microscope under the past few days, and it could get either better or worse, depending on how you feel about the changes. But I was reading something today that said, hey, what if Diego Pavia goes back to college? And this is where we need to start like really hitting the brakes a little bit. We've been seeing a number of guys that have played NFL snaps and have been contracted in the NFL decide, hey, I want to go back to college. There was a lawsuit or a suit that was filed, and a judge in Louisiana said if you were enrolled in college in 2022, you can get yourself an extra year of eligibility because they gave people after you an extra year of eligibility. Like, it's very weird. It's very wonky. It doesn't really make a lot of sense to me outside of you just have a bunch of people that are kind of screaming and crying, and you get a weird judge that in the state of Louisiana can just make the rules for everybody. And I think that's odd. I have said this is odd for a long, long time. This is the exact reason why we are going to get a super conference and why the NCAA is going to fall off the face of the planet. For all of the good that that organization has done for Olympic sports, for the idea of March Madness and the execution of March Madness, it's things like this that are going to have it be the downfall of that organization, because eventually the conferences are just going to say, we can do this better ourselves. They're already thinking about it. They have told us they are already thinking about it. We were flaming the SEC weeks ago. Everyone's calling them clowns. Oh my God, Greg Sankey said, we're thinking about leaving. We've put thought into it. And the internet lost their mind on the SEC. But this is why. There are no rules. It's the wild, wild west. Diego Pavia has already attempted to get himself an extra year of eligibility prior to this lawsuit in Louisiana being a thing and being enacted. And now he has another option to potentially reopen the door to college football and to come back. And on one hand, as fun as it is to think of the idea of Diego Pavia coming back to college football, at a certain point, you got to turn the chapter. And it's not specifically just to him. He's very exciting. We care much more about him than some of the other names that have been thrown across the ticker or the timeline with guys that are making the jump back to college football. He is entertaining. But at a certain point, you got to turn the chapter. If you could potentially rent a car, you shouldn't be playing college football. You need to be doing something else. If you aren't taking a real class on campus, it's time to go explore the UFL or to explore the NFL or the Canadian Football League, unless you're a genius. If you're a guy in your fourth year and you finished all of your classes in 3 years and then you're taking like ballet or bowling or whatever incentive or elective that your campus offers to just get you a credit, if you're a genius that went through 4 years and 3 years, fine. I'm all for that because you're clearly really, really intelligent. You're just using the system for your benefit, and that's all right. But if we're doing this silly song and dance and this silly bit of we're just coming back because we couldn't cut it in the NFL, dude, we got to move on eventually. We got to move on. One of the thrills of college athletics to me is the fact that there is change. that you're not having the same person represent your school for a decade. That's really cool in the NFL. Everyone is hunting for that franchise player in the NFL, the guy that is going to be on posters for 5 years, 10 years, maybe 12 years if you're lucky. It's the not for long league, but you're wanting that one dude that is going to be synonymous with your franchise for years. He's going to be with people in their childhood to their adulthood. Everyone wants that. I don't want that in college. I don't need to see that in college. I don't need guys that are around for 5 years, for 6 years, for 8 years. 8 years sounds crazy. There are dudes that have been eligible to play in college because of like weird, wonky rules with the COVID stuff and the red shirts and the injuries. And you're like stacking all of these things on top of each other. And they're 26, 27 years old lining up to play college football. Buddy, you need to move on. I know there's a lot of money here, but you got to move on eventually. And that kind of becomes a problem that I'm having with the sport that I love, is that there just is not enough leadership. There's not enough adults in the room to come and say, we need to stop this. The transfer portal, I can handle. That's kind of easy to follow if you're really about this life. If you have a school that you love more than anything, you're pretty locked in with what they're doing in the transfer portal. Like if you're a diehard, if you're going to games every Saturday, if you're on message boards, you're pretty locked into the transfer portal stuff. And even if you're not, I find it in the first few weeks of the season, you pretty much got a handle of who's playing on what team now. It's really easy to do after a few weeks. So I'm cool with the transfer portal stuff. I'm cool with NIL. You should be making money. I'm not carrying water for the schools. They've been making money on the backs of athletes for way too long. But eventually there needs to be a cutoff point as to when the athlete is making the money. And the idea of like a Diego Pavia coming back is where I'm like drawing the line here. Where I'm saying, hey, this can't happen anymore. On top of that, like I don't even really want to see him play anymore. This is a year of great quarterback play in college football. Pavia was fun at Vanderbilt, but he's not walking back into Vanderbilt. They've gone a whole offseason trying to prepare a new quarterback who's getting comfortable with the offense, who's building camaraderie and maybe stepping into a leadership role on campus. Like they've spent months preparing for life without Diego Pavia, for him to walk back 2 weeks before the season starts. That's a wonky bit. I need the adults in the room to be like, no, we're not gonna do this. All these dudes that are entering the transfer portal now, the coaches can just say, we don't want to do this. And I need them to step up a little bit here. These dudes get paid way too much money, and honestly, a lot of them complain way too damn much about the sport to then turn around and do something like this to where it's just throwing a wrench into all of the operations and everything that's going on with the way the college football operates. Somebody needs to be the smart person saying we're not going to do this. We can win with what we have here. We don't need to do the silliness that drastically impacts the future of this sport. On top of that, the NFL, and to an extent the NBA, because this is happening there too, but for the purposes of conversation, we're keeping this to college football. The guys that are leaving the NFL are not really doing it with the permission of the NFL. The guys that have played preseason games and have gone through weeks of training camp with teams that are now entering the transfer portal to get back into college, they're not really doing this with the approval of the NFL. And what do I mean by that is you're not getting out of the contract that you signed. You might not have to honor it this year, but if part of the thrill is going back to college football to better your chances at the NFL, maybe you didn't love where you were drafted, well, that's not going to change if you put pen to paper on a contract. The way that this operates, it's not the nicest thing in the world, but the way that this operates, when you jump to the NFL, you are an asset to a team, and they have the rights to

to you. It's weird, it's wonky, it's not exactly the funnest thing in the world to think about if you put a little bit of brain power to it. But effectively, they kind of own you for a little bit. So if these guys are jumping from the NFL to college, well, the NFL is not just going to let you do that easily. So they're still going to own your rights. You might go and make some money with a college team, but I think that it's drastically overrated, the amount of money that players get in college. These superstars are getting paid. Arch Manning, getting paid. Sam Levitt, quarterback now at LSU, transfer from Arizona State, getting paid. Texas Tech kid Brendan Swersby, our gambling machine, he was making money, right? Like, these guys, if you're a quarterback, you're making the millions of dollars. If you're like a tight end coming back, I mean, how much money are you really making coming back to a football team now? The answer is not a lot. And maybe you're getting $100,000, and let me not downplay that. I would love $100,000 right now. But maybe you're getting $100,000 to come back and play. But is that really worth leaving the NFL where you're also getting paid $100,000? Because then you're just going right back to that contract. You, in the long term, it feels like you have a better chance of getting more money if you stick it out in the NFL, earn a roster spot, and then get a big contract or a sizable contract after the rookie deal has expired. That feels like, from a longevity standpoint, there's more there for players than to leave that contract without actually leaving the contract. You're just kind of putting it on hold for a little bit to jump back into college football. Maybe you're getting $50,000. Maybe you're getting $100,000. And then you're walking right back into a terrible contract in the NFL. So, like, there could be a person this year. I don't know that there will be, but there could be a person this year. One of the 16, that number is growing, but one of the 16 to potentially 20 guys that are eligible to enter the transfer portal despite being in the NFL, there could be one of them that goes back to college and crushes it. He is the poster child for why this exists. He elevates his standing across the sport. He has the best year of his life, and scouts would look at him and say, damn, that's a first-round grade on him. All the things that we told him to work on last year, he worked on, funny enough, with an NFL team. But we can't do anything about it. So you go out there, you ball, you can't do anything about it because you're still under contract with an NFL team because they aren't going to let you walk. And it's more beneficial to them to keep you on that rookie contract than release you fully in its entirety from the rookie contract, allow you to go back to college to potentially land in that same spot where they have to pay you more money. You don't get rich by doing that. And everyone that owns an NFL team is rich. It's like business 101. So I hate that this is happening. I love that we're going to get the super conferences. I have been in favor of the super conferences for the longest time, since the inception of the idea. Getting the football away from the NCAA is a massive win as far as I'm concerned. The Olympic sports, I would like them to stay in the NCAA, but you can easily remove football from the NCAA and we wouldn't even bat an eye by the time we get to October. Because college football, the national championship, since it moved to the college football playoff format, has never been recognized by the NCAA. So all of the jokes that were flying at the SEC saying, well, they can't win a championship now. Yes, they could. The college football playoff would welcome them with open arms. I am ready for the SEC and the Big Ten to take the first steps in getting out of the NCAA as far as football is concerned, so they can then govern themselves and do it correctly. Because you know who in all of this has actually been doing a really good job? Greg Sankey, who is looking at the idea of G League players coming into college basketball and saying, no, this is idiotic. We are not doing this. I am applauding him more than I thought I ever would. I never thought I'd be sitting here on radio being like, man, Greg Sankey's awesome. More of a Big Ten guy, personally. But I never thought I'd be sitting here saying that. He has done a fantastic job being the adult in the room. He just can't do it a ton when the NCAA is getting bodied by every court service that exists in the country. Whatever level of the court, they are just crushing the NCAA left, right, and center.
I'm Denton Day. I'm sitting in for Josh Graham on Westwood One Sports Night.

0: on a Thursday. 310-840-4910 is the number. It's our talk and text line. You can get in touch with us there. You can also join us on YouTube, Westwood One Sports Night. We got a pretty active chat throughout the course of the night, so come hang out. We'll answer some of your questions if you got them in the chat later in the show. When we get back, one of the most disastrous contracts was just handed out in the NBA today. We break it down. It's Denton Day on Westwood One Sports Night.
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0: Graham. Maybe the worst thing that's ever happened to Cleveland sports took place today. And I say that knowing how bad Cleveland sports has been for decades, plural. But they signed, the Cavaliers did, James Harden to a 3-year, $97 million extension. And I need answers as to what the hell they were thinking. I don't know how you can watch what James Harden did with the benefit of hindsight, with the benefit of sleeping on it. I don't know how you can watch what James Harden did in the postseason last year and then not only think to yourself, but then proceed to act on those thoughts, garner the funds that are necessary to execute those thoughts, and then proceed to sign that man to a $90-plus million contract over the next 3 years. The man was legitimately awful in the postseason. He was awful on offense. He was even worse on defense. In their series against the Knicks, on multiple occasions, Jalen Brunson was ISOing everyone, four corners, get away from the basketball, so it's me versus him. Everyone knew it was going to happen. It happened, and it worked in the favor of Jalen Brunson every single time. And then their coach would be silly, and he would get in front of microphones and say, "We still think he's a top defender." No, you don't. But they would still lie to us and say that they did. And now they've paid the man $97 million. I don't know how they can look at Harden at 36, going on 37. He turns 37 in literally a week. And think he's going to get better. I don't know how they can look at him and say, "We're just scratching the surface here." There is not a single player in the history of the NBA that at age 37 has gotten better at perimeter defense. Not a single one. There is not a single player in the NBA at age 37 that has gotten more explosive on offense. Both of those things hit a pretty steep decline once you get past 35, and then proceed to decline further and further at a much more rapid rate the older that you get. And they gave that man $97 million. Watching James Harden now compared to what he was at the prime of his career, which was a legitimately great scorer. Maybe he didn't like the push-off. Maybe you think he was a little bit of a foul merchant. Not quite as bad as Shai Gilgeous-Alexander, but in the same conversation. He was polarizing when he was good. That's something that original OKC trinity, if you will, that they all really did well. They were polarizing figures. You either loved James Harden or you didn't like James Harden. You either loved Russell Westbrook or you hated Russell Westbrook. Most people did not like Kevin Durant. I happen to like Kevin Durant, but most people did not like Kevin Durant. They were all polarizing. But at least when James Harden was in Houston competing on a yearly basis for the MVP award, he could be a really dynamic scorer. He isn't even that anymore. You're literally paying $97 million for the name on the back of the jersey, but it's a name on the back of the jersey that has not been good to that level in years. Is he better than the average player? Yes, but he was a liability. They should have sat him in the fourth quarter of playoff games. And you look at what's going on in the Eastern Conference, Philadelphia has gotten monumentally better with Jaylen Brown and with LeBron James. The expectation is that Toronto is going to get better with Kawhi Leonard. Boston did not, LOL. Detroit stayed relatively flat-footed with moves this offseason. Weird Jaylen Durant stuff going on there. But they were already better than Cleveland was, as far as I'm concerned. I think in 2026 and 27, I'm taking Cade Cunningham over anybody on that Cleveland roster. The Cavaliers swung and missed on Giannis and swung and missed on LeBron James. But not only did they swing and miss on LeBron James, it was the existence of James Harden that led to LeBron James not going to Cleveland. If you don't believe me, you don't have to. Here's Rich Paul basically saying the exact same thing.
1: Talk about the best guy to talk to. The best. Now, the negative is, and this is no offense to Harden, no Garland, because he loves Garland like he loves Maxey.
0: This is no offense to James Harden, but he don't love you the way he loved the guy that they traded you for. That right there, as soon as Rich Paul doing the podcast bit while LeBron's free agency sweepstakes going on, gave us a lot of very good pieces of information and very good nuggets. This was one of them. He was telling us on the spot he is not coming back to Cleveland, doesn't seem to love James Harden that much. We're all adults here. When you start a sentence or a thought, an idea, with no offense, something offensive is then going to come after that. We've all survived middle school and high school and college. We know how the game works. That was Rich Paul being like, yeah, we don't like him that much. We're not going to go play there. So you miss out on LeBron James because of the James Harden thing and then decide, hey, we're just going to run it back. We're just going to run it back. We think, you know what, Donovan Mitchell, James Harden, Mobley, Allen, we think this is good enough in an Eastern Conference where everybody except Boston got noticeably better or was already better than us. Because I haven't even mentioned the Knicks in the conversation, and we saw what the Knicks did to the Cleveland Cavaliers last year. I know they lost a couple of guys, Mitchell Robinson, the big one, but they still got the motor to that engine being Jalen Brunson, and Jalen Brunson had James Harden looking like a pretzel in Hades in the postseason, and they gave that man $97 million. I see some of these contracts and I'm like, I need their agent. I hope some of you guys see these contracts and you're like, I need their agent. Imagine how nice your work life would be if you had the guy that was negotiating that contract, whether that be James Harden or like a Kirk Cousins, whoever it is. There are some agents that are just operating at such a high level that I need some of them in my life. $97 million for James Harden going into his age 37 season is baffling to me. I'm Denton Day. I'm sitting in for Josh Graham here on a Westwood One Sports Night. 310-840-4910, the number to get in contact. That's a talk and a text line here on the program. You can tweet me as well at the Denton Day. We got eyes on a San Francisco and Los Angeles preseason game that is currently underway. That one just started. In the second half, the starters did play for both teams at a very minuscule level. Justin Herbert got 3 plays because Los Angeles went 3 and out. Brock Purdy got a little bit more than that. He went 4 of 6 for 29 yards. He had a nice enough day. They really love. We've heard throughout the entire offseason for San Francisco, they love DeJuan Stribling. Getting to see him in action against, to some capacity, the ones for Los Angeles was really cool. When I'm watching preseason games, I'm basically just picking out players that I am already interested in prior to the game starting. Like with the first one, it was Mendoza. That one's pretty easy. Number one overall pick. Easy to circle him and say, let's see what he's doing. CJ Stroud was nice to watch as well. I'm watching like a DeJuan Stribling and being like, all right, what is he looking like? Because the San Francisco 49ers have basically microwaved half of their offense because of where they practice. Half of the team, really, because of where they practice. I like Mike Evans, but Mike Evans is old. And there were a bunch of people that did not shut up about how much they loved DeJuan Stribling, particularly people in the San Francisco area saying that they thought he was the best wide receiver in the entire draft class. Cool. What's it going to look like? Early return in the preseason was it's looking pretty good. And that's nice to see because they had the similar thought with Ricky Pearsall when they drafted him, and that has been the exact opposite for on-the-field and off-the-field issues. It was also nice to see Deebo Samuel back in San Francisco. That just feels like his home. He was here in Washington for a little bit. I liked Deebo Samuel a lot. It never felt like this was the perfect long-term fit for him. So seeing him back in San Francisco has been cool. We get more preseason action on Friday that we will look at tomorrow. But when we get back, we had a joint practice between two teams with very high expectations. And after the fact, one quarterback sent a warning shot to all 32 NFL teams. I'll tell you who it is.
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2: Joe Burrow just fired a shot, a warning shot, if you will, to all 32 NFL teams, including the one that is where he calls home. I'm Denton Day. I'm sitting in for Josh Graham on Westwood One Sports Night. 310-840-4910 is the number to get in contact with us. This has always felt like a very massive season for the Cincinnati Bengals because it kind of determines what they are going to be for the next few years. They have their quarterback locked up. They have two wide receivers locked up long term. But what exactly are they? Because they've had good seasons with Joe Burrow. It wasn't that long ago where he was legitimately in the MVP race and they missed the playoffs. So what are they? The pressure is on. If you can't get it done this year, your coach is gone. I mean, Zach Taylor might have one of the hottest seats in the NFL right now because he has all of the tools to be successful. If he's a chef, he has ingredients from Whole Foods, not Food Lion, right? Like he got the good stuff. He got the all organic stuff. The kitchen is stocked. He just has to make the meal, and it hasn't worked that way for the past few years. Now, in fairness, Joe Burrow's been injury prone. It feels like every other year he has a good year, and then he's hurt. So he goes good year, hurt. Good year, hurt. If we follow that model, 2026 is scheduled to be a really good year for Joe Burrow, and he knows it, and he's starting to put the pressure on. This is what Joe Burrow said today after practice about manifesting a sense of urgency and a championship to Cincinnati.
3: I'm trying to put it out into the world. I'm trying to manifest it. I'm trying to show our guys the urgency that I have and that I want us to have as an organization to go and make it happen. You can keep pushing it down the road, or you can talk about it now and say this is the year. You know, I'm tired of saying next year, next year, next year. This is it. Life is too short to keep pushing things down the road and instill some urgency and some intensity in everybody to go and be great every day and try to go make it happen.
2: So let's break down what he said. The first half is simple, so we'll get to that second. The second half is where I kind of got my shoulders tensed up a little bit. The attention was got with the second part, because the second part of that statement did not feel like he was talking to the other 31 teams in the NFL. That felt like Joe Burrow was talking to the Cincinnati Bengals, to the ones that have not supplied him with an offensive line over the course of his career that you would say is up to par with being championship level, to the ones that have not supplied him with a defense that is up to par to being at a championship level. I mean, seriously, in 2024, the man was a finalist for MVP and they missed the postseason. Do you know how bad you have to be on defense if your quarterback is up for an MVP award with Josh Allen and Lamar Jackson and you don't even make the playoffs? That's an embarrassing level of a defense. And they got a little bit better last year. He gets hurt. They make the big swing for Dexter Lawrence, which is huge and positive, but the pressure is on Cincinnati. Joe Burrow, years ago, when asked about championship windows, gave one of the coldest lines in response to the question. Someone said, "Joe, what's your championship window like?" And he stone cold said, "I am the championship window." I believe him when he says that. I subscribe to the idea that Joe Burrow is the championship window, but I don't know that that always means that championship window is going to exist in Cincinnati. And it got me thinking. I don't have a conspiracy Denton character on the show. I don't have tinfoil near. But if you will placate me a little bit, we are going to shift into a little bit of conspiracy Denton here. If things don't go well in Cincinnati, eventually, Joe Burrow is going to have to come to a tough decision about, hey, I don't know that this is the place for me. I don't know that I trust management enough if I want to win championships at this level and go down as being one of the greatest quarterbacks of all time, he's the only guy that's beaten Mahomes in the playoffs out of the AFC. And he nearly did it twice. They got really close a year after. They didn't. Mahomes went on and won another championship. But he beat him in the AFC championship, got to a Super Bowl in year number two. He's the only guy that's had success against the Michael Jordan of the era in the AFC. But if he's not trusting management, it might be time to get up out of there. Now, that's going to be tough because he has Ja'Marr Chase there, and those two guys have been, a 1-2 punch duo for the ages going back to the days at LSU. So that's now almost, 6-7 years now at this point where they've been teammates, and it's been nothing but good things because they're both the top players or of the top players at their position. But here's where we get crazy. Here's where the conspiracy stuff starts to come into play here. If Joe Burrow wants out, he can force his way out of Cincinnati. Now, where would the perfect place for Joe Burrow to land be? There are two main options that immediately come to mind. The first one follows suit with one of the things that makes Joe Burrow in Cincinnati so incredibly appealing, and that's playing with Ja'Marr Chase. Well, the other receiver that he was really, really good with, or was really good with him at LSU, is Justin Jefferson, who has been very vocal this offseason about how much he desires a great quarterback. They went out and they signed Kyler Murray, who is better, but Kyler Murray in big 2026 is not what I would classify as a great quarterback. So what if, maybe just maybe, Joe Burrow wants out of Cincinnati, forces his way out of Cincinnati and says, I want to go play with my other LSU wide receiver. I want to go play with Justin Jefferson, who, if Ja'Marr Chase is your wide receiver one in the entire NFL, Justin Jefferson is wide receiver two. And for most people, those two guys might be interchangeable with who you think is one and two, and then maybe you more likely than not have Jaxon Smith-Njigba or Puka Nacua at three and four. But what if Joe Burrow says, hey, I want to go play with Justin Jefferson? So that's one option. Here's the crazier option. And I say this because we've seen it before. What if there was a team that had drafted a quarterback pretty high in the NFL draft, but wasn't fully sold on that quarterback being the quarterback of the future? So they say, we don't really want this quarterback long term. We think there's a better option for us, and it's a guy that's disgruntled in the middle of the country. And he's played with a really good wide receiver for a long time, but we feel like we have enough talent on our roster to justify him making the move, and then we pair him with Sean McVay. And what if Sean McVay uses this particular scenario as a linchpin to the ownership of the Los Angeles Rams when he cries wolf once again and says, maybe I'm going to go retire and do television, because Sean McVay is going to do that again. What if he uses this one player and says, hey, give me Joe Burrow or I'm leaving? When Matthew Stafford retires, what if Sean McVay says, give me Joe Burrow or I'm leaving? And then Los Angeles, who drafted Ty Simpson as a high first-round quarterback who looked good in his first preseason action, says, we're going to trade Ty Simpson. We're going to find more draft picks. I don't know how they keep coming up with first-round draft picks, but they somehow do. We're going to find more draft picks, and we're going to trade.

0: trade multiple first rounds and Ty Simpson to Cincinnati, and Joe Burrow is going to be a Los Angeles Ram in 27, in 28, in 29, whenever that deal, the trigger finally gets pulled. When I hear Joe Burrow put pressure on Cincinnati, he's doing what Andrew Luck could not do to Indianapolis. And I am fearful of Joe Burrow, who has been one of my favorite quarterbacks for a long, long time, being the next Andrew Luck. Andrew Luck should have been a Hall of Famer. And Indianapolis screwed it up because they couldn't keep him upright, they couldn't keep him healthy. And we're watching a very similar thing take place with one of the bright young stars in the NFL. Maybe young is not the right word anymore. He has 6 years in the NFL. But one of the bright stars of the NFL, Cincinnati's doing the same thing. Now, he was also telling everybody else in the AFC, hey, we have a defense now. Because you know who's been really good? Not a surprise, by the way. Dexter Lawrence has been awesome for them. He was awesome in the joint practice against Chicago for Cincinnati. It was a practice that got very, very chippy. I hate when practices get chippy and we don't see footage of the practice getting chippy. And I've been searching the internet to see the chippiness that took place between the Bears and the Bengals that led to Joe Burrow getting involved in the chippiness, and I haven't been able to find it. I hate that. I'm nosy. I want to see the chippiness because sometimes you read a headline and it says scuffle or fight, or God forbid it uses the term brawl, and you see the video and they're just pushing and shoving. Like when you use the term brawl, what Dallas and New Orleans did where there was helmets thrown and guys were getting suplexed, that's a brawl. Pushing and shoving's not a brawl, but there was pushing and shoving with Cincinnati and Chicago. It involved Joe Burrow. Jamar Chase, his wide receiver, got involved in it as well. He was asked about it after practice. Here's what he said.
1: Nothing, just defending my QB.
2: Is it good when everybody's rallying around him in that type of
1: situation? I don't care what we do. We just better protect Joe.
0: Put that on a shirt. Put that on a plaque. Put that at the front of when you walk into the Bengals facility. We just gotta effing protect Joe Burrow. Life gets so much easier if you just keep number 9 upright. Joe Burrow was asked about this following practice as well. He spoke today clearly for the Cincinnati Bengals. Here's what he said about the scuffle.
3: Happens. That's how practice goes sometimes.
4: I asked Jamar about it. He said we better effing protect Joe. Do you get that feeling from your teammates?
3: Yeah, I think the urgency is really high this year. I think, you know, not just me, but everybody wants to protect each other and be intense and go and win a lot of football games. So, you know, it's emotional out there.
5: When's the last time you were involved in any kind of practice level?
3: Probably college. Yeah. Probably college.
5: Is this something you miss at all or no?
3: Got me going a little bit, yeah.
0: So Joe Burrow got involved in the scuffle. For those that are not aware, there are like legendary stories at LSU of Joe Burrow getting into fights at practice because he was such a diabolical competitor. As most of the stories go, it usually involved Joe Burrow and Patrick Queen, who now plays in Pittsburgh. He was with the Baltimore Ravens for a while. And those two guys just like duking it out in practice on that championship season for LSU. So the idea of a back and forth in practice involving Joe Burrow is not new, but you hate seeing quarterbacks get involved in any sort of practice fight. I remember a couple of years ago, there was a situation where Daniel Jones ended up at like the bottom of a dog pile when he was the starter for the Giants because of a practice brawl. And that's like joint practice 101. I think that was a joint practice, but it was joint practice rule 101. The quarterback cannot be at the bottom of a dog pile in any capacity. That's just regular practice too. Like they wear the special jerseys because you are not to touch them. And Daniel Jones, for whatever had happened, he had just had enough and he snapped and he got in the face of somebody. We've already heard stories of Kirk Cousins getting in the face of Max Crosby and those two guys having to be separated and then suspended for a day of practice. That also falls into the category of, oh my God, I hate that we know this and didn't have a video of it. because I want to see what that would have looked. I want to see what it looks like when Kirk Cousins fights Max Crosby. I have an idea of what it looks like, but I want to see what it looks like. We didn't get to see what that looked like. But because we see an instance of Joe Burrow getting into it at practice, getting physical at practice, it does go back to his statement of there's a sense of urgency. You can't really fabricate this sort of stuff. It feels like the entire Bengals roster knows this is a very, very important year. And if you look across the AFC, it makes a ton of sense. Mahomes is coming off a big injury. I still expect him to return to Mahomes' form, but that's not a guarantee with these sorts of injuries. So he's coming off of a big injury. The Ravens have a new coach. The Bills have a new coach. So it feels like if you're looking at just the four horsemen of the AFC, it feels like of those four, Cincinnati's in the best position. If you add some of the other teams in here, like a New England, you can point to what they did last year and say, yeah, it was good, but their playoff run was a cakewalk. Anyone would have gotten to the playoffs or to the Super Bowl if they had that run for New England. They didn't even have to play Bo Nix in the championship. I mean, God bless Jared Stidham, but like, come on now. So you're looking at them and saying, well, they might be gettable. Houston's defense is on demon time, but you don't really trust C.J. Stroud at this point. So you're looking around the AFC and saying this is a very open race, and we feel like we are positioned the best if things go right, if we have this sense of urgency. And it feels like that's what's being installed in Cincinnati. Do you view them as a top championship contender out of the AFC, or has that ship sailed? 310-840-4910, 310-840-4910. Is Joe Burrow the guy that gets to the Super Bowl out of the AFC? Mr. Positive is on the line, wants to weigh in. Greg, what's up, my man?
6: Dynamite, Denton Day, boom, shakalaka. Everybody go for your dreams. Oh, my God, D-Day, you are spot on. I think he would be fantastic with the Rams. Here's the thing. Joe Cool. I mean, everyone brings about the idea that you should stick with a team. No. You want to protect your legacy. You want to go and play for the best option to win the Super Bowl. I mean, why do you want to stay with a loser? You're right. Joe Cool has the skill, has the talent. He wants to win. He wants the legacy. Oh, my God, D-Day, you're spot on about the manifestation of him going to the Rams. Great, great possibility. Oh, my God, you gave me goosebumps, my friend.
0: It makes too much sense, he could go far, as you know,
6: I love my Josh Elvis Allen, but Burroughs has got the talent to go real far, and you are spot on about him going to the Rams or somewhere else. That would be a perfect fit for him. Wow.
0: Yeah, I appreciate it, Mr. Positive, as always. It makes just so much sense in my like diabolical little brain, my big head that I have here on these shoulders, him landing in Los Angeles. And you made a statement that I find to be interesting. I love the idea of guys that stay with one team. I think from a legacy perspective, guys that stay with one team, it's a big deal. I still envision, when I think of Peyton Manning, I think of the Indianapolis Colts. The Denver run was fun. I think of the Colts. Tom Brady's the same way. I think of him as a Patriot. Tampa run was fun. I think of him, though, as a Patriot. I love the idea of a guy staying with one team. But that doesn't mean you have to stay with a loser. And like, there needs to be a sense of accountability where, hey, if I'm holding up my end of the bargain, if I'm a great player in this league and I'm holding up my end of the bargain and you as the franchise are not, you're not giving me the resources necessary, you're not giving me the coaching staff necessary, whether that be resources, could be talent, defense, which in this instance for the Bengals, it was defense at least 2 years ago. Could be medical stuff. Like, if you're not giving me the resources to maximize this career, I don't need to stay here. I mean, imagine how much different we view Matthew Stafford, not even legacy talk, just how much different we view Matthew Stafford if he was still with Detroit. Now, maybe when Ben Johnson got there, like Matthew Stafford with Ben Johnson and Amon-Ra St. Brown, could have been a lot of fun and really, really worked well. But he just won an MVP. And he's already won a championship in Los Angeles. And he's positioned in a really great way to win another championship this year. In fact, it's going to be an utter failure if they don't win a championship this year because of how stacked that roster is. So I think that remains a possibility. I'd love your take on it. 3108-404-9910, 3108-404-9910. If the Bengals don't get it done in 2026, is Joe Burrow on another team in 2027? We'll take some of your phone calls when we get back. It's Denton Day sitting in for Josh Graham on Westwood One Sports Night. 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

0: sports night on a Thursday, now Friday morning on the East Coast. You can tweet me at the Denton Day. The topic of conversation, I think Joe Burrow put some pressure on his own organization with comments that he made following a joint practice between the Bears and the Bengals. He started the comments talking about championships, and then he ended it a little bit differently. I want you to hear these before we go back to the phones, because I have a conspiracy theory that he could be planting the seeds for an exit in Cincinnati. Here's what Joe Burrow said after a joint practice today.
1: I'm trying to put it out into the world. I'm trying to manifest it. I'm trying to show our guys the urgency that I have and that I want us to have as an organization to go and make it happen. You can keep pushing it down the road, or you can talk about it now and say, this is the year. You know, I'm tired of saying next year, next year, next year. This is it. Life is too short to keep pushing things down the road and instill some urgency and some intensity in everybody to go and be great every day and try to go make it happen.
0: It's never a great sign when your quarterback's at the podium getting existential. Oh, we need to live for the moment now. Life is too short. That's never good. That means he is thinking about the gravity of life and be like, damn, am I in the right spot right now? He's putting the pressure to me on Cincinnati and saying, if we're not winning this year, why am I staying around here? My thought is that if he leaves, he goes and either reunites with a former LSU wide receiver, Justin Jefferson, in Minnesota, or he keeps Sean McVay employed by the Rams and goes and joins Los Angeles. If Joe Burrow does leave, are you buying it? 310-840-4910, 310-840-4910. Sean is in Atlanta, wants to jump in on the conversation. Sean, what's up, man? You're on Westwood One Sports Night.
2: Hey, thanks for taking my call. I agree that he's definitely planting seeds that he wants to leave, and I honestly don't trust Cincinnati's O-line to hold him up. I think he's going to get killed again this year. Only thing I disagree with you with is what team he might go to. I do believe the Rams want to hand the keys over to Ty Simpson, so I really don't see him going to L.A. Honestly,

0: and this will be a biased opinion because of where I live, but between Tua and Michael Penix, if neither one of them can figure out how to play quarterback, I can see the Falcons trading first-round picks for him and, you know, bringing them in with Bijan, Drake London, Kyle Pitts. I can see the offense really lighting it up. We already have a good young defense, so we really just need a quarterback.
1: Oh, my God. Sean, did you see the video today of Tua playing in his feet?
0: I did.
1: Oh, I saw someone quote tweet and say he plays like the quarterback from The Longest Yard. I had to log off. I was like, this is too much. Great call, Sean. I appreciate the call. So here's the thing. As it relates to Atlanta, if you look at the Atlanta Falcons roster, Drake London's a really good wide receiver. Bijan Robinson is one of the four best running backs in the sport. And Kyle Pitts is an above-average tight end. We've kind of been waiting for Kyle Pitts for years to reach the level that he did at Florida. I've just come to grips with the fact that that's not going to happen. But he's still an above-average tight end at the NFL level. If you put Joe Burrow in Atlanta, that team is not just a playoff team, but they're a borderline contender for the championship, right? You look at the teams in the NFC that you anticipate are going to be good outside of Los Angeles. San Francisco is at that point perennially. Philadelphia is at that point perennially. And I would throw Dallas and then pick your poison out of the NFC North. I think all four of those teams could be good. I would say I put a little bit more confidence in Green Bay and Chicago than I do Minnesota and Detroit. Maybe you feel differently. Pick your poison with one of them. But if Burrow's on Atlanta, that Atlanta Falcon team is really, really good. I think you look at a lot of teams in the NFL, and this is not going to be a scorching hot take here. In fact, this is probably the coldest take that I'll ever have. Joe Burrow makes a lot of football teams better. So you take a look at a lot of teams in the NFL right now and say Joe Burrow definitively makes them better if he is on that roster, right? Like there's three teams maybe in the league that he does not definitively make better, and they're the Bills, the Ravens, and the Kansas City Chiefs. Maybe you could make the argument for Los Angeles, but even at this point, I would say a young Joe Burrow puts them in a really nice spot to win a championship versus an aging Matthew Stafford that you don't know what the health is going to be like. Granted, what, are we going to have a health contest between Joe Burrow and Matthew Stafford? That might not be the most fun in the world for either of those two guys, but I think Joe Burrow would make Los Angeles a little bit better. Let's go to Josh in Miami, wants to weigh in on the potential future of Joe Burrow. Josh, what's up, man?
2: Hey, what's going on, man? I want to say good evening, good morning to everybody, depending on where y'all are at. I could be like the last guy and do the whole Homer Miami thing, but no, I'm just going to keep it real. I think the best place for him is Dallas. Dallas has a good O-line. You got Pickens and CeeDee Lamb. The defense should be a little bit better this year. And, I mean, I just feel like if you want to take two comparable receivers to Higgins and Chase, they're right there in Dallas. I don't know. What do you think on that point of view?
1: So there's the analyst in me. There's the fan in me. I appreciate the call. It's a good one. The analyst in me agrees with you. You put Joe Burrow on the Cowboys. They're a significantly better team. He's better than Dak Prescott. And they're in the conversation for a championship. The homer in me, as a Washington fan who loves Joe Burrow. Joe Burrow is my favorite quarterback maybe in eternity until 2024. You can probably guess the reason why that changed. But I love Joe Burrow. So seeing him in Dallas would like literally shatter my heart into 1,000 pieces. He does fit with what they're doing there. It's just they have to deal with the Dak Prescott contract. And, you know, I don't know what the specifics in terms of when they can get out of it, if they decide to get out of it. But it does feel like the Dak Prescott and Jerry have the kind of relationship where Jerry is not going to want to get rid of Dak unless it's absolutely necessary. You know, we can say a lot of things about Jerry Jones that could be perceived as negative. And a lot of those things are probably true. But the one thing that Jerry Jones does above almost anybody else in the NFL is that man is loyal to a fault. When you are his guy, you are his guy. I mean, Jason Garrett was there for like a decade, and he was the most average coach in the NFL, but he was Jerry's guy. So I don't know that Jerry wants to move off of Dak Prescott. They could get out of the contract, Dallas could, in 2028. They have a dead cap, though, of $131 million in 2027 if they wanted to move off of that contract. Now, maybe you could get some restructuring in.

0: there and knowing that you're taking on a big contract in Joe Burrow, you might be able to work things out. I happen to think the salary cap in most instances is a myth. If you have smart enough people in your front office, that's what the Rams and the Eagles have taught me over the past like 10 years. So there might be something there. I just don't know that Jerry is ever going to move off of Dak Prescott because he just loves himself some Dak Prescott. John is in. John wants to jump in on the Joe Burrow conversation. John, what's up? You're on Westwood One Sports Night with Den Day.
1: Yeah, how y'all doing? But Joe Burrow ain't nothing but a team hopper. He always been a team hopper. Dak Prescott always been loyal to his team, Mississippi State, Dallas Cowboy. He don't hop around. That's what I like about the Cowboy. He can say what he wants to say about that, about Mr. Jones, how he feel towards it. But anyway, at the end of the day, he ain't nothing but a team hopper.
0: Wait,
1: that's what he is to me.
0: Joe Burrow is a team hopper?
1: Yeah, then he played for North Carolina State. Then he played for whatever team.
0: No.
1: Didn't he hop team?
0: He transferred. I appreciate the call. He transferred once in college, but that was a decade ago. And he was at Ohio State, transferred to LSU, played 2 years at LSU, and then has played his entirety of his NFL career in Cincinnati. So he transferred once, but in today's day and age in college football, there's like not a quarterback in the world that hasn't transferred. If you are drafting a good quarterback today, that quarterback has transferred at least once. That's just the name of the game. This is in the early 2000s. This is in the 90s. I love the idea of a guy being with one team. I get it. In college and then in the pros. But that's just not the reality anymore. I mean, literally, like you look at all the quarterbacks that have been drafted at a high rate over the past few years. With the exception of Trevor Lawrence, almost all of these dudes have transferred. You know, I guess Deshaun Watson, if you want to go back there, he didn't transfer. So the Clemson guys... The Clemson guys stay at Clemson. They don't want to leave. But everybody else has pretty much transferred at least once. Fields did it. Joe Burrow did it. Kyler did it. Tua did it. Jaden did it. I guess Justin Herbert didn't. He was at Oregon, so he'd be one of the outliers. But I'm not calling Joe Burrow a team hopper. Now, I think that he's putting pressure and opening the door for potentially hopping teams. And Los Angeles, to me, feels like the best option because, again, if you're pairing Joe Burrow with Sean McVay, look, man, if you like offense in the NFL, that's an orgasmic situation right there. That's a guy that got, I mean, Sean McVay got Jared Goff to a Super Bowl. It was awful when they got there, but he got Jared Goff to a Super Bowl. I should preface this. I don't think Jared Goff is very good. I think he is a top 15 quarterback in the NFL. I have never bought that Jared Goff is a top 10, and God forbid if anyone wants to have a conversation about him being a top 5 quarterback. Never bought that. But Sean McVay got that dude to a championship. He won a championship with Stafford. Joe Burrow is in the echelon, I think, of a Matthew Stafford, maybe potentially a little bit higher. You put him with Sean McVay and Puka Nacua and all these dudes, oh my God, like Joe Burrow's going to go for 5,000 yards and 50 touchdowns so long as he stays healthy. And then you get Myles Garrett and Trent McDuffie on defense for years to come. That's going to be by far the best team that dude's ever played on. I think it's a real option because Cincinnati has their head in the sand as it relates to him and the way that they have built a team because they've done an awful, awful job. We'll continue to take some more of your phone calls on Joe Burrow and his future. 310-840-4910, 310-840-4910. You can also weigh in if you think that they're a championship contending team. The AFC is wide open. I happen to believe that they are. Your thoughts at 310-840-4910. More when we get back on Westwood One Sports Night.
2: Where will the balance of power in the AFC lie? The Bills and Ravens have new coaches. Patrick Mahomes and Bo Nix are coming off injuries. The Patriots face a first-place schedule. The regular season kicks off in less than 3 weeks. We're ready. Are you? 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

0: 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And on August 22nd, two of boxing's biggest take center stage. Rolly Romero never follows the script.
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0: But with world championship gold on the line, can they back it?
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0: It's time to put up or shut up. Rolly Romero versus Teofimo Lopez, August 22nd.
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0: 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Las Vegas was built for stars. And on August 22nd, two of boxing's biggest take center stage. Rolly Romero never follows the script.
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0: It's time to put up or shut up. Rolly Romero versus Teofimo Lopez, August 22nd.
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1: At the Denton Day on Twitter, our conversation right now is, I think Joe Burrow is putting pressure on Cincinnati, saying if we're not winning in 2026, you're going to find another option in the future with who your quarterback is going to be. I think the best landing spot for him is Los Angeles. Landing with the Rams, our friends at 97.1, the Fan in LA, going to be very happy with that, as if they don't have enough to be happy about right now with the way their franchise is. But they need to prepare for life after Matthew Stafford. Ty Simpson's a fine player, but if you have the ability to get Joe Burrow, you're going to trade Ty Simpson immediately. If your options are, let's see what Ty Simpson is about, or let's go get Joe Burrow, you're going to get Joe Burrow. Sean McVay is going to be a happy camper, and life is going to be good continually for Los Angeles for years to come. But I also do think that this is going to be maybe a little bit on the back burner, because I think Cincinnati is going to be good this year. Seeing Dexter Lawrence perform at a really high level in joint practices is invigorating, because they're

0: defense has sucked for years in Cincinnati. He is a legitimate difference maker. But we're taking your calls at 310-840-4910, 310-840-4910. How do you feel about the future of Joe Burrow? Vincent is in Milwaukee, wants to join the conversation. Vincent, what's up? You're on Westwood One Sports Night.
1: Hi, thank you for taking my call. I think that Joe Burrow is looking at his career, and he doesn't want to become the next Dan Marino.
0: I think that's a really interesting comparison that you bring up, and it's very easy, I think, to draw the parallels to those two guys. I appreciate the call, Vincent. Joe Burrow didn't have the MVP season that Dan Marino had in year number two, but he did have the playoff success that Dan Marino had in year number two. And neither of them were dripping in playoff success after that, right? Like, Marino had that great year, and he was an all-time great quarterback, but he never got back. He's one of the poster children for never getting back to a championship after everybody says, oh, you're young, you're going to go back. It's Dan Marino and it's Aaron Rodgers, and right now, at least for this generation, it's Joe Burrow. Now, by proxy, like, it can't be Josh Allen. He's never been. It can't be Lamar Jackson. He's never been. So there's not a lot of options to choose from right now. You know, when you have Michael Jordan of the era in Patrick Mahomes in Kansas City, when they're just constantly occupying the space out of the AFC, it makes it challenging. But Burrow gets there in year number two, goes toe-to-toe with Mahomes after year number two, but is on the wrong side of that. And then the playoff success has been non-existent since then, because every time he has a good season, the defense isn't good. And if he's not having a good season, it's because he's hurt and he's not playing. And then we have to see Joe Flacco at the age of, you know, the ripe age of 41 years old, playing quarterback for the Cincinnati Bengals. So the comparison to Dan Marino, I think, is an accurate one for the way that their careers have progressed to this point. Though, as much of a Joe Burrow fan as I am, I consider myself to be a bit of an NFL historian. Dan Marino is one of the greatest quarterbacks ever. I'm not going to call Joe Burrow right now one of the greatest quarterbacks ever. I need to see it a lot more consistently, the level that I believe he is capable of playing at. But I also think that a great comparison for him that's a little bit more recent is the Matthew Stafford comparison, which is why in my brain, Los Angeles feels like a good option. He's had good wide receivers the way that Matthew Stafford had good wide receivers, specifically one with Calvin Johnson, but for whatever reason, they've never been able to put the rest of the pieces together around him, and eventually you have to leave the spot that is not good for you to find the greener pastures, or in this instance, the beach, the sun, dodging raindrops, all of those things that you get in Los Angeles. 310-840-4910, 310-840-4910. Is Joe Burrow potentially planting seeds to leave Cincinnati if they don't have success in 2026? John is in Ohio, wants to weigh in on the conversation. John, what's going on? You're on Westwood One Sports Night.
2: Greener path, or in this instance, the beat, sun.
3: Hello.
0: John, you got me?
2: Dodging raindrops, all of those things.
0: You're on the air, my friend.
3: Am I? Okay, good brother. Do I hang up or just stay here?
0: No, you're on the air.
3: Okay.
0: Okay, thank you, John. So that didn't work. I'm sure what John had to say was riveting in the Joe Burrow conversation. He was listening to me, so I know he was paying attention. He was going to hear me in like 30 seconds, I'm sure. 310-840-4910. 310-840-4910. We're reacting to Joe Burrow, what I felt like was him putting pressure on his organization, saying that there needs to be a sense of urgency. We can't just keep having the mentality of, oh, next year is going to be our year. We're just going to push things off to next year. It needs to be now. It needs to be, we are in a position to compete for a championship. They're shelling out a lot of money to him, to Dexter Lawrence, to Ja'Marr Chase, to T. Higgins. They need to have a sense of urgency. And I believe if they don't, he's going to position himself to say, this isn't for me anymore. Cheston's in Texas. Cheston wants to jump in here. What's going on? You're on Westwood One Sports Night.
4: Yeah, I was listening, and I just wanted to throw in, I really think that Joe Burrow's trying to just avoid the situation that Andrew Luck had in Indianapolis with the Bengals, you know. Like, if he doesn't have success or the defense is still horrible, then I think he'd want to get traded. Or he might, you know what I'm saying, he'd want to get traded to get out of there. But I'll let you talk on it. Thank you for taking the call.
0: No, I appreciate it. I think that's a really good... So I had made that comparison earlier because Andrew Luck at a time was positioned to be one of the next faces of the NFL. He replaces Peyton Manning in the first year, immediate playoff success. And you're like, whoa. Because everyone knew when Peyton Manning was hurt that year, that Colts team should have lost every single game. They were god-awful. The quarterbacks they had were tough to watch. The team was not built well. And then Andrew Luck took that team, flipped it, went 10-6. Was in competition with Robert Griffin III for Rookie of the Year. RG3 did it in Washington where he had the read option. Read option took the NFL by storm. He gets Rookie of the Year. But Andrew Luck had this longevity. He had gotten to AFC Championships, squared off against Tom Brady. He looked like the dude, and then it all just fell apart because of what you said, which is they did not surround him with the things necessary to be successful. And Andrew Luck's a genius. He has so many other things that he couldn't do after and outside of football. And he said, I'm not doing this anymore. It sucks getting out of bed. I get hit all the time in games. I am going to call it quits. We can argue that the way that he did it maybe wasn't the greatest in the world, doing it and having the news break in a preseason game where he's like on the field in street clothes. It was very odd. I'm sure he wants to redo that. But I don't want to see Joe Burrow go down that same route. I would prefer if there is only ever one Andrew Luck and that you don't have teams that are incompetent skewering and ruining the career of a great, potentially great quarterback. And I believe Joe Burrow is a great quarterback. Chance is in Alabama, wants to weigh in. Chance, what's up, man?
5: Yo, man, I think Joe Burrow is a great talent. I think he's a top five quarterback.
0: Me too.
5: But I do not want to hear him weasel his way out of Cincinnati. I don't give a damn about his poor defenses. You know what? He has Ja'Marr Chase and Higgins. Ja'Marr Chase is rated number one, number two receiver in the league. Higgins is a top 10 guy. He has so much stinking talent on offense. You know what? Why doesn't Josh Allen just ask for a trade out? You know, because I don't want to hear, you know, when the Bills, that's my team, the Bills, right? Anytime Buffalo's defense gets in the playoffs, they stink. They give up a 30 piece. And he has not had a receiver since Diggs, you know, for 2 years. Now, you know, they got one now, but my God, for him to cry, I mean, I'm not saying he hasn't done it yet, but if he does, I mean, I will be so irritated to walk away. To me, it's the best receiving core in the league. It's a joke. You traded off. You could have traded Higgins and got more defensive help. It is a weak punk move if he weasels his way out of Cincy.
0: That's a fair point, Chance. I would disagree, and I would point out that his defense was so unbelievably bad in 2024 that he should have asked out right then and there. Be like, wait, you guys are allowing how many points on a regular basis? I have multiple games where I'm scoring 30-plus points, and we're still losing because you guys literally can't stop a nosebleed. I think in 2024, he would have had this, hey, you are correct in that. I actually don't think that's the case now. I think they've done a really good job, Cincinnati has, or at least a good job, of building a defense. The acquisition of Dexter Lawrence, I think, is huge because, again, he is a legitimate game wrecker. He's not at a premium position, a defensive tackle versus a defensive end, but he is a game wrecker enough to say, the defense is significantly better with him. And I think some of the guys that they have drafted, them not paying Trey Hendrickson at the time looked silly because he was such a good pass rusher. But I think in the long term, that was a smart move because it's allowed them to use that money and allocate those resources elsewhere. And that's been really, really positive for the Cincinnati Bengal defense. I think they're going to be good this year. But if they're not, I'm not going to knock Joe Burrow for wanting to get out of a situation because that roster is not up to par. When we get back, the love affair between Hurts and Brown. Who needs a bigger season more? That's next.
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4: At the Denton Day on Twitter, in about 5 minutes, we'll react to the hug scene around the world. Jalen Hurts and A.J. Brown. But I got a tweet, and you can tweet at me, at the Denton Day. I got a tweet from Blaine, and he tweets me, and he says, Denton, I've been listening to you for the last hour, laying out the hypothetical for Burrow, but I want you to lay out your thoughts on Joe leading the Bengals to a successful season and what that looks like moving forward. Okay, Blaine, I gotcha. So I pulled up the Cincinnati Bengals schedule. So Joe Burrow said he is manifesting success in 2026. Now, I generally am the person that makes fun of people for using the word manifesting, but I love Joe Burrow, so I will allow it for this instance. I pulled up Cincinnati's schedule. This schedule, I think, presents itself as a schedule where they could easily get to 10 wins, potentially knocking on the door of 11 or 12. Some of that's going to depend on late game action, though, right? So let's just break this down to the first 5 weeks. They have a bye week, week six. Not my favorite thing in the world, but I don't like an early bye week. I like a late bye week. But let's look at the first five games for Cincinnati and work through this thing. So they start with Tampa. Cincinnati, traditionally not good week number one. It's been the Achilles heel for Joe Burrow. I think 2026 is different. So I think they could win that game against Tampa. The game against Houston in week number two is going to be a bloodbath because that Houston defense is insane. And the Cincinnati offensive line is not very good. The thing is, and that this is what gives the Bengals some hope, is that I don't know that I really love C.J. Stroud right now. I think Stroud could be good in 2026. I'm in wait-and-see mode with him. Both C.J. Stroud and Bryce Young, I'm in wait-and-see mode. I need to see these guys perform consistently at a high level before I'm going to put my faith in them, which I do think lends to Cincinnati potentially stealing one by going to Houston and beating the Texans. Pittsburgh's a win. I don't believe in Aaron Rodgers. The Jacksonville game could be interesting. So we'll just say, for the sake of conversation, they lose a game in the first five. They're not going to lose against Miami in week number five. You're 4-1 through the first five. You get a bye week, and then you get Baltimore, Tennessee, Atlanta, and Pittsburgh in the next four. Baltimore's working with a new head coach. That's still early enough to where they should be. They could be kind of ironing out some of the kinks, though I will point out, just a sidebar conversation here, the Ravens players are really making it known that John Harbaugh had some flaws. I stumbled across a quote that Rashad Bateman told Jeff Zrebeck of The Athletic. Sorry if I butchered the last name. Rashad Bateman said, "Everybody harps on the details. That's not what we've had here." End quote. It feels like every single time a Ravens player has had the opportunity to give a little backhand to John Harbaugh, they have. And I don't really mind that, to be honest, because it doesn't feel personal. If you're going to give criticism to a guy that worked at your place of business and then does not work at your place of business, but you're keeping it above the belt, I'm all for that. I have found that to be very interesting with the way that the Ravens have talked about the current establishment. And I say that because there are still high expectations for the Ravens. And usually when you get a new coach in, the thought is, hey, it's going to take a year. New coach, especially considering that Jesse Minter is a first-time head coach, there's not a lot of rhyme or reason just on paper for that to work out beautifully in year number one. If he's a detail guy, I think that raises the ability there and the potential for it to work out for Baltimore. With that said, I think Cincinnati is going to split with Baltimore. So I'm not just going to sit here and do their entire schedule. But there's a realistic possibility by the time they get to week 11, which is their first Monday night game and only Monday night game of the year against the Commanders in the battle of LSU quarterbacks, which if you think that's not going to be a storyline considering how the last 10 days have gone in LSU land, you are tripping. But there's a realistic possibility that they have maybe two losses by week 11. So you're sitting there like 9-1 or 9-2 potentially. That'd be pretty substantial. So as much fun as I'm having with the idea that Joe Burrow could potentially want out of Cincinnati, I don't think that's going to be the case because I think they're positioned to be successful. They would have been successful had Joe Burrow not gotten hurt last year. I thought the team was good enough. Offensively, they check every box in the skill position. Defensively, Boye Mafe's been a big addition. John Allen spent years here in D.C. John Allen's a competent player at the defensive tackle. I would argue that John Allen is better than what Cincinnati has had most years, and he's the second best guy at that position. The John Allen-Dexter Lawrence combination could be demonstrative for the Cincinnati defense. If you give the defensive backs a pass rush, you're going to be in a really good spot. Linebacking core kind of is what it is, not over the moon about it. But the defensive tackle combination of Dexter Lawrence and John Allen, I know we look at defensive ends as the legitimate game wreckers, and I believe that to be the case. But if you have a dominant duo of defensive tackles, I think that ends up being way more dismantling. Because in today's NFL, especially with everybody in the shotgun, or most teams primarily in the shotgun, all the quarterbacks want to do is step up in the pocket. Right? You get the snap out of shotgun, and all they want to do, you want to take your two steps, and then you want to step up. You want to climb that pocket. And coaches across the NFL are saying, climb that pocket. Now, certain guys, your Lamars, Josh Allens, Jaden Daniels, Jalen Hurts, Drake May, Caleb Will, like, there are a bunch of guys that can get outside of the pocket and throw on the move. They exist. But everybody wants to step up in the pocket. If you have a dominant duo of defensive tackles that are stopping a quarterback from stepping up in the pocket, that's how you build a great defense. So I think from that perspective, Cincinnati's defense is significantly better, which is why a lot of the conversation that we have had has been more fun than anything. Because Cincinnati's going to win at least 10, 11 games this year if Joe Burrow's healthy. I'm Denton Day. I'm sitting in for Josh Graham on Westwood One Sports Night on a Thursday, now Friday morning on the East Coast. 310-840-4910 is the phone number. That's our talk and text line. You can obviously tweet me as well the way that Blaine did at the Denton Day. We saw on social media today, or rather on Thursday, a hug round the world. Jalen Hurts and A.J. Brown hugged. We should be celebrating in the streets of the internet at least. I think it's very rare that we see back-to-back days of joint practices, so really I want to commend Philadelphia and the Patriots for doing that. I think that's a really cool thing that most teams don't do. Like, Washington had one day with Miami last week before their preseason game. They have another day with Baltimore next week prior to their preseason game there, but it's one day. It's not 2 days. So I commend the Patriots and the Eagles for getting two joint practices in together. I'm not actually going to sit here and harp on the relationship and the personal nature of the relationship between Jalen Hurts and A.J. Brown, because honestly, I don't really care. I don't know them two dudes. I do not care whether they like each other. It makes my job more fun if they don't, because that is an easier storyline to navigate towards. But I don't really care how they feel about one another. What I do care about and find to be very interesting is, what is Philadelphia going to do? Because with the joint practices, with those two teams coming together, it has been very evident that one team has A.J. Brown and one team does not have A.J. Brown. Now, there is not going to be any love lost with Philadelphia and A.J. Brown. There's a large segment of that fan base and of the people in that building that say, A.J. Brown quit on us. Why the hell would we want him back in 2026? And if that's your mentality, I agree. If you got a guy that you're asking to do a lot on your team and he quits on you, why would you want that dude back? That's easy logic to follow. And that's good logic. It's sound logic. The execution of that, however, is very different. And trading AJ Brown, great. Yes, we have gotten the guy that did not want to be here out of here. Replacing AJ Brown is not that easy. If you don't believe me, ask Tennessee. AJ Brown at one point was asking for $25 million per year. Different times for wide receivers. He was asking for $25 million per year. And Tennessee, who had Derrick Henry and Ryan Tannehill, and had had success in the postseason with that trio, balked at the number and said, we can find another A.J. Brown in the NFL draft. And they traded him to Philadelphia. He got a four-year, $100 million contract, $25 million per year, and then proceeded to have a top-five wide receiver season and was a dominant player and helped lead Philadelphia to its first Super Bowl in the Jalen Hurts era. And Tennessee drafted Treylon Burks out of Arkansas. Now, I like Treylon Burks. Treylon Burks is here in D.C., and he's a very nice individual. I've talked to him multiple times. I like Treylon Burks. Treylon Burks ain't A.J. Brown. He was never going to be A.J. Brown. He was good at Arkansas. He was never going to be A.J. Brown. And shockingly, he did not become A.J. Brown in Tennessee. I mean, the man, as nice of a person as he is, he's fighting for a roster spot in Washington right now. A.J. Brown is going to be catching touchdown passes from the guy that led or was second in MVP voting. Different stratospheres. So moving off of A.J. Brown, positive for Philadelphia, replacing A.J. Brown, that's a much more difficult thing to actually execute. And they haven't done that. They do not have, they being Philadelphia, they do not have the skill position players that you think of when you think of Philadelphia. Because for such a long time, you have thought of them as a top wide receiver group. When we get into off-season radio, and we talk about lists, we love a list season in this line of work. We love it. We often get to a point where we're ranking wide receiver groups. And Cincinnati for the last few years has always been at number one. Minnesota has been interesting with Jordan Addison and Justin Jefferson. Los Angeles, the Rams have been interesting with Puka Nacua and now Devontae Adams, Cooper Kupp before him. But in that conversation was always Philadelphia with Devontae Smith and A.J. Brown. You don't have that anymore. And that puts a lot of pressure on Jalen Hurts. Like, a lot of pressure on Jalen Hurts. A few years ago, that dude should have won Super Bowl MVP in a loss. In a game in which the Michael Jordan of the era in Patrick Mahomes was on the field and playing, Jalen Hurts outplayed him in the Super Bowl. It is the best game that dude has ever played in his life. At any level, he was unstoppable. Kansas City had no answer for him. They just happened to have a player in Patrick Mahomes that has the clutch gene. But Jalen Hurts in that Super Bowl was unbelievable. He hasn't come anywhere close to playing a singular game as good as the game he played in that Super Bowl. In fact, I'd go so far as to say he's barely played a single half at the level that he played in that Super Bowl. Despite the fact that they have given him all of the weapons, they went out and they got Saquon Barkley. He's had one of the best offensive lines. He's never been able to recapture that. And Philadelphia in 2026 is going to ask him to do that without A.J. Brown on the roster. They drafted Mekhi Lemon out of USC. And Mekhi Lemon was a good wide receiver at USC. You could argue he was the best wide receiver in this year's draft class. He's dealing with a hamstring injury. Now, he's returned to practice, but he's missed a lot of practice for Philadelphia with a hamstring injury. He's also not at all the same kind of player that A.J. Brown was. A.J. Brown is this outside wide receiver, 6'2", 6'3", is going to jump over you if necessary and can, in the blink of an eye, have four catches for 120 yards and two touchdowns. Trust me, he did it to Emmanuel Forbes.
5: he is a dynamic wide receiver. Mekhi Lemon is a guy that's primarily going to be in the slot, which you can do a lot of damage in the slot, especially in today's pass-happy NFL offenses. But he's a guy that primarily is going to be in the slot and doesn't have any NFL experience, and you are positioning him to be wide receiver two to Devontae Smith's wide receiver one. I think Devontae Smith can be a great wide receiver one in the NFL. It's a hell of a lot easier to be productive, though, when A.J. Brown is on the other side. So his life is going to be a lot more difficult, because if you don't have another dynamic threat at wide receiver, what teams are going to do is they're going to put a really good corner on you, and then they're going to always have help over the top. They're just going to bracket the hell out of Devontae Smith until Jalen Hurts can force them to pay attention to somebody else. And I don't know that he has the ability to do that. If he's tucking and he's running, he's dynamic. But if you're forcing him to be a pocket passer, there has never been a time where that has been his bag. Even in that Super Bowl, what made him so great was the fact that when he needed to run, he could. He wasn't just constantly running. He was making good throws down the field. But when he needed to run, he could. If you're going to ask him to be a little bit of a pocket passer, that's not a good spot for him to be in. But do you want to put your quarterback at the risk where he has to go Superman mode just to win games? The Mekhi Lemon factor of this has made it much more complicated, because he is a relative unknown. Now, he was back at practice for Philadelphia, which is big. Here's Nick Sirianni saying to reporters, telling reporters what they need to see from Mekhi Lemon as we lead up to week one.
6: The extra meeting time, you know, being able to go through some of that stuff, like even just when that meeting time too, you can just, you know, walk through some things and in the meeting room. And so, yeah, always mentally, you're doing everything you can do to help that. And then obviously, too, you know, you want to be in great shape. So there's things that, you know, that you can do there, too, as well, as far as, you know, what he's doing in the training room to make sure that he's in as good a shape as he possibly can be when he steps back out in the field. So all those things are thought about, and we're working through all those things right now.
5: What Sirianni said right there was not harsh. It was fair, but he was pointing out Mekhi Lemon is not ready yet. Could he get ready by week one? Certainly. We got a lot of time between now and week one, but he's not ready yet. And he's also missed a lot of really valuable reps with Jalen Hurts. So if he's positioned to be wide receiver number two, it puts a lot of pressure on Jalen Hurts. Maybe Saquon has an MVP caliber season again. I happen to have noticed offensive line for Philadelphia step back in 2025. And it seemed like the guy that suffered the most from that was Saquon Barkley. When he had the great offensive line, he was knocking on the door of a historic season where he was maybe going to win MVP. When he had just a good offensive line, it felt like the dynamic ability of Saquon Barkley went down a little bit of a notch. And it felt like the dynamic ability of Philadelphia's offense went down two notches, because they needed Saquon Barkley, and Jalen Hurts is not the guy consistently that is going to go out there and elevate everybody around him. That's never been his bag, but that's what they're going to ask him to be. And I've just found that dynamic to be glaringly obvious as you watch A.J. Brown at the joint practices catch touchdown passes over the defense of Philadelphia that has long been a good defense with Quinyon Mitchell and Cooper DeJean. But in watching A.J. Brown decimate them in practice with a guy that was second in MVP voting in 2025. And that's where we get to our question that I want you to weigh in on the phones at 310-840-4910. 310-840-4910. Who is going to have the better season in 2026? I know it's not apples to apples. It's a wide receiver versus a quarterback. But who is going to have the better season in 2026? 310-840-4910. We take some of your calls on the A.J. Brown versus Jalen Hurts debate when we get back. It's Denton Day on Westwood One Sports Night. 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
5: 310-4410. You can tweet me at the Denton Day. In 2026, who is going to have a better season? Jalen Hurts or A.J. Brown? Now, that's going to take some explaining because you can't just compare numbers. But I think we can do it. 310-8-4049-10, 310-8-4049-10. Let's go to Jason in Chicago. Jason wants to jump in here. Jason, you're on Westwood One Sports. How are you?
20: Hey, I'm good. Good morning, guys. How are you guys doing?
5: We're doing good.
20: Good, good. I think A.J. Brown is going to have a stellar year. I think he's got something out there on his chip on his shoulder to prove. I think he's going to do it. I think he's going to make people realize that he is the better bet versus him and the quarterback.
5: I am in 100% agreeance with you, Jason. So great call. With this conversation, to me, it is a bit simple, honestly. I don't love Jalen Hurts as a quarterback when he's asked to throw the ball. I love A.J. Brown as a wide receiver when he is happy. A.J. Brown was not happy in Philadelphia. His play suffered. His attitude suffered. He's going to New England. Change of scenery. But more importantly, he has a coach in Mike Vrabel that he deeply respects. And I don't know that he disrespected Nick Sirianni. That would be unfair of me to say, not knowing either of those two dudes. But what I do know is that he holds Mike Vrabel in a much higher regard, because he seems to hold Mike Vrabel in a higher regard than literally everybody else in the NFL. The only person that loves Mike Vrabel more than A.J. Brown is Diana Russini. And maybe now that isn't even the case. A.J. Brown loves Mike Vrabel, and I cannot foresee a scenario where the way that it ended in Philly, where he was giving up on the team, according to them, where he was not playing up to his full potential because of personal feelings getting in the way, and he was frustrated with certain elements that were very much behind closed doors. I cannot see a scenario where that happens when he is now with the New England Patriots being led by Mike Vrabel. I mean, we had heard rumors of this dude wanting to get to Mike Vrabel as soon as he took the job. As soon as Vrabel took the job, we knew, hey, A.J. Brown's probably going to end up there. Because we all remember, or if you don't, allow me to jog your memory, when A.J. Brown was traded, we knew two things. One, Philadelphia is going to pay him. And then two, there was the viral video and photo of Mike Vrabel's reaction in the war room, because A.J. Brown got traded during the NFL draft. There was the viral reaction in the war room of Mike Vrabel looking like he wanted to fight somebody. The eye rolls, the body language. He did not want any part of trading A.J. Brown, but the higher-ups wanted to trade A.J. Brown, and it was thought to be one of the key fork in the road moments to where the relationship between Mike Vrabel and Tennessee started to disintegrate. He wanted to have power. He wanted to have his guys. A.J. Brown was one of his guys. A.J. Brown deserved to be one of his guys. They said, no, he's not worth $25 million. We're not going to pay that to him. They trade him, and then he goes on to be one of the great wide receivers

0: the NFL. Mike Vrabel didn't love that. So we know that he holds Mike Vrabel in a very high regard. On top of that, he's playing with Drake May. What Drake May did in 2025 with Stephon Diggs being the best wide receiver on that roster was unbelievable. Imagine what that's going to be like when you now have A.J. Brown. And to an extent, Romeo Doubs, but we're keeping this about A.J. Brown and Jalen Hurts. When you get A.J. Brown, after having Stephon Diggs, who I love Stephon Diggs. He's on my squad now, but he's not A.J. Brown. A.J. Brown is still in the prime of his career, has no significant injuries in the last few years, and is very angry and has a point to prove to Philadelphia, because whether they want to say it's all love, whether they're going to say all of the right things, I mean, Jalen Hurts has made a career out of being very, very boring at the podium and keeping it, he doesn't even keep it straight, because sometimes I feel like he talks in riddles, but he's very boring at the podium. He's not going to allow a whole lot of the back and forth at the podium. A.J. Brown is playing with a chip on his shoulder to prove to everyone in Philadelphia, I'm better than him. It's not quite Kobe and Shaq, because they can never actually square off. Not that we saw Kobe and Shaq square off. We were robbed of those opportunities. It's not quite the same dynamic, but A.J. Brown wants to prove I am better than him. And I do think that Jalen Hurts, in the midst of all of his riddles that he will speak, also wants to prove that he is better than A.J. Brown, that he can be successful without A.J. Brown, and I do not think that he can. I think A.J. Brown can fit right in with what New England is doing and be successful. I do not think that Jalen Hurts can be successful to the level that he was with A.J. Brown, without A.J. Brown. 310-840-4910, 310-840-4910. If you want to weigh in on that, who do you think is going to be the better of the two players in 2026? I just don't believe that Jalen Hurts can do it. I think a lot of us, because of the way that breakup took place, and it was very easy to side with Jalen Hurts in the breakup, because again, you saw A.J. Brown not being the best teammate in the world, but it was very easy to forget that he was getting skewered all season because they could not push the football down the field. I mean, he was coming out with games where he had like 118 yards passing. They were winning, so like kudos to Philadelphia for that. They were winning, but he was having like 118 yards passing. And A.J. Brown's like, dude, I'm A.J. flipping Brown. I should be having games where I have 118 yards receiving, me personally. And you're like having 137 yards passing because we're just not pushing the football down the field. Our offense is vanilla. Our offense is bland. It's boring. I'm hoping it's better for Philadelphia for the sake of their fan base and for the sake of everything that happens around that city. Actually, no, I'm not. I want them to fail. But it can't be much more vanilla than what it was last year. And I just don't believe that Jalen Hurts is going to excel in a system that is complex. I don't think he's that kind of quarterback. They paid him off of the performance he had in the Super Bowl against Kansas City when he was the best player on the field and they lost. They gave him all that money. I think they're trying to get out of the contract. In fact, if we want to tie this to a conversation that we were having earlier, if Joe Burrow wants out of Cincinnati, the place that I'm most fearful of him landing would be in Philadelphia. Because I think that they want to get away from Jalen Hurts. I think they're looking for the opportunity as it arises to move on from Jalen Hurts. And if they can land a guy like Joe Burrow, it would be perfect. I just don't believe that Jalen Hurts is that guy. He needs too much help around him to be super duper successful. And I do think defensively that they're going to take a slight step back. Seeing the DBs get torched in these joint practices has been very telling. There was a time where Quinyon Mitchell looked like he was going to be one of the best corners in football. You could argue that his rookie season, the season that he put forth, was one of the best, made him one of the best corners in the NFL. I feel like most cornerbacks can have one or two really good seasons. I think once you hit that third season, you really make the decision, and we can really tell, are you a truly great cornerback in this league, or do you just have one to two good years? It feels like there is a high proclivity for a big drop-off from corners when they hit years three and years four. 310-840-4910, 310-840-4910. Are you more confident in A.J. Brown or Jalen Hurts in 2026? Jeff is in Dallas, wants to weigh in. Jeff, what's up? You're on Westwood One Sports Night.
1: Hey, D-Day. I was just calling. I think you're definitely correct in the fact that A.J. Brown made Jalen Hurts look good, and I think he's the better player. But I do think New England's going to struggle this season. I think part of the reason that they looked so good last year is they were playing a third-place schedule. They're going to have to play a first-place schedule this year, and I think Drake May's performance in the Super Bowl shows that, yeah, maybe he was an MVP candidate at a third-place schedule. I don't think he's going to be this season. I think the Patriots are at least two games behind the Bills in that division.
0: That's a great point. I'm glad you brought that up. So I appreciate the call. The schedule is absolutely going to matter. The offensive line is going to matter. One of the reasons that Drake May looked as bad as he did in the Super Bowl, most of it was his fault. But Will Campbell was a turntable or turnstile in the Super Bowl. And we've been told this in the lead up to the NFL draft because of the arms. And a lot of times when you get to like the combine and you're getting like way deep in the weeds with measurements, it becomes kind of monotonous and it becomes weird to a certain extent. I mean, we're measuring hand sizes and arm length. And you're like, what does this really mean? Right? Like we saw this with Reuben Bain. He should have been drafted really, really high. He was drafted in the first round kind of high because of the arm length. And scouts in the NFL and personnel people in the NFL said with 30-inch arms or just shy of 31-inch arms, 30 7/8 to be specific, with just shy of 31-inch arms, I don't know that you can be elite as a defensive end. Now, we'll see. I think Reuben Bain is going to be fine. But with Will Campbell, the knock on him when he was coming out of LSU is that his arms were short. And then you saw in the Super Bowl, his arms were short. Because he couldn't perform at the level that was necessary, and he was getting beat up pretty badly in that. So it was Drake May. Yes, I didn't think Drake May played fantastic, but it was also a little bit of the offensive line. Now I am looking at their schedule, and they play some tough opponents, but if you're going to be good, you're going to have to beat some of these teams. You know, they start with Seattle, obviously, with the Super Bowl rematch. We've known about that one. Pittsburgh is the team that you're going to have to beat if you're New England, if you're going to be good this year. I think Jacksonville is a team that you look at and say, hey, if we're going to be good, if we're going to hit the standard that we think we are capable of, you got to beat them. You get games against the Jets. Duh. Those are wins. You get the Raiders. That's a win. But there's like some the 50-50 games. They have a lot of those. You know, two games against Buffalo. Last year we saw them have some success against Buffalo. Maybe you split the games against Buffalo. Chicago's a 50-50, depending on what they look like in Week 7. Green Bay and Detroit. Having Chicago, Green Bay, and Detroit in basically a four-week span, Miami is between. So you get Chicago on October 22nd. That's a Thursday night game. You get then Miami November 1st, so you get some the kind of like the extended or the fake bye week, if you will. But having Chicago, Green Bay, and Detroit in 3 or 4 weeks is a really tough stretch. But you got to take at least one or two of those games. I still am confident that New England is going to be in the postseason. I am still confident that Drake May is going to continue to ascend, and I think his job is a lot easier with A.J. Brown. We're active on the YouTube channel as well. You can chat with us. Kid Cowboy says they gave him all that money, they being Philadelphia, and then he won the Super Bowl. How many players get the bag and then win the Super Bowl? I think you're right, but I also watched that Super Bowl, and I did not come away thinking, wow, Jalen Hurts is so unbelievably awesome in that Super Bowl. I came away thinking, how did they just destroy Patrick Mahomes without blitzing? So I look at that Philadelphia defense when they won the Super Bowl. I can't take it away from him. He won a Super Bowl. He won a championship. He was at the mountaintop. He played way better in the game that they lost. And the defense was the one, that was the side of the football that was way more intriguing in that Super Bowl, because they made Patrick Mahomes' life a living hell, and they did it without blitzing. Doing that in this day and age of the NFL, not blitzing, is insanity to me. But they were so good on the defensive line. Jalen Carter and Jordan Davis and all their edge guys were so good and so dynamic. It really was like the Jalen Carter show, if we're being honest. But the other guys on that defensive line were so unbelievably good, it was impossible for that Chiefs offense to do literally anything. 310-840-9410, 310-840-9410. If you want to weigh in.
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0: 4910. That's our talking text line. We got a listener saying he's listening in Buffalo on WGR 550. We appreciate you locking in to us. I've gotten a couple of text messages from our friends out in Los Angeles who are listening as well. We appreciate that. I do have a tweet from Alan. Alan tweets me and says, Denton, Hurts did not have a good season last year because the Eagles' offensive line was banged up. His best game in 2025 was in Minnesota. And I looked it up. He did have a great game in Minnesota. He was balling out against a defense that was really, really good. Yeah, I loved Minnesota's defense last year. So point to Allen for that. Jalen Hurts played awesome against Minnesota. The offensive line being banged up was certainly something. We saw that in the production value of Saquon Barkley as well, but there's a lot of offensive lines that are banged up. And Philadelphia's offensive line being banged up, they're still better than most offensive lines in the NFL. My issue with Jalen Hurts is when things aren't perfect, it feels like there's a very big difference in how he plays. Whereas I think you look at other quarterbacks in the NFL and they can survive when things go a little sideways. I mean, God forbid, Joe Burrow's had one of the worst offensive lines every single year of his career. I think last year, Philadelphia, more than anything, you could say being banged up was a reason, and that I agree with that. But I think more than anything, the center position was an issue, right? I mean, they, for such a long time, had a guy that is going to be a Hall of Famer in Jason Kelce. And I say that he's going to be a Hall of Famer in a vacuum where his podcast and him being on television doesn't exist. I do think some people are swayed when you are constantly seeing somebody. But Jason Kelce, even before he was this famous podcaster and the brother to Taylor Swift's husband, he's going to be a Hall of Famer. And when you lose a guy like Jason Kelce, things get a lot more difficult. And I think we kind of saw that on display, I felt, in 2025 with the way that Saquon performed and then the way that Jalen Hurts performed as well. It'll just be very, very unique to see him in a position where he is not. This is going to be like one of the first years where Jalen Hurts is going into a season where he's not going to have two of the best or three of the best players on the field with him, with Saquon in the backfield and then with the two wide receivers on the outside. Now, granted, I'm not saying the man's going to suck. I just don't think he's going to be as good as A.J. Brown, because I think A.J. Brown is walking into New England, and I think the game plan is very simple. Throw to him. Mike Vrabel loves him. Drake May has a hell of an arm. Throw to A.J. Brown. And offensively, we will be successful. We don't even got to give you a lot of time. A.J. Brown's good enough. He creates separation pretty quickly. So the offensive line issue that New England had in the Super Bowl against Seattle, where Will Campbell was getting beat up a little bit, where everyone was getting beat up a little bit, they don't need to be awesome. You just keep Drake May upright for 2 seconds, and he will find A.J. Brown or Romeo Doubs or somebody. But for the purposes of the conversation, it's A.J. Brown and Jalen Hurts. He will find them. I also, can I be honest, I didn't love the, I felt like the meeting at midfield and hugging and laughing, I felt like that was for the cameras. If they were really excited to see one another, I feel like that moment would have happened in the first day. Doing that after everybody had just like blitzed them with all of these questions, that felt like they collectively were like, let's shut them up. It might have worked, but they were like, let's just shut them up. And we're going to talk, and we're going to make sure it's captured by the cameras. I think Philadelphia's outlook is much more different this year than it has been in years past, because Dallas is projected to be really good and, like, actually good. Not, oh, we have to talk about the Cowboys because they're the Cowboys and we're going to all pretend that they're real contenders. This is the first year in maybe my entire life that at the beginning of the season, you can argue that Dallas is a legitimate contender and actually mean it. And I think that puts maybe less pressure on Philadelphia, because they can kind of be the underdog a little bit. I think defensively they're still going to be good because they have Jalen Carter. I'm a big Jalen Carter fan, if that wasn't obvious. His play on the field off of the field, he could make better decisions. Like a lot better decisions. But on the field, he's very good, and he's fun to watch. So I think that Eagles defense, the defenses in the NFC East are, I think, light years better than what they were last year. Dallas, in the addition of Quinnen Williams and pairing him with Kenny Clark, that's a really good defense. You add some of the pieces that they put on the defensive line, and then you add Caleb Downs into the defensive backfield, which, by the way, they should not put him in the slot. Have you guys noticed that? I keep opening my Twitter feed, and I see reps of Caleb Downs defending somebody in the slot. Did they watch the man at Ohio State? I don't want to put that dude in the slot. If you're putting him in the slot against the guys that you're going to have to go against in this division, that is not setting him up to be successful. Because what's going to happen is then you're going to hunt some matchups if you're New York when Malik Nabers is healthy. We're going to try and get Malik Nabers into a formation where Caleb Downs is coming down and playing as a slot guy for whatever the reason is. Or if you're Washington, we're going to put Stephon Diggs in the slot. You guys sleep on Stephon Diggs. He's had a great training camp. I don't love him constantly being in the slot. He was excellent being a deep safety, like a legitimate free safety. I don't love what I've seen them do with that. It's just training camp. I'm sure it looks different in actuality when real games start. But I need to see, like, you drafted that guy and you need to have that man be successful. Like, I don't want him in the slot. But their defense significantly better than it was last year. Although at the tail end of last year, I felt like they got really, really good. New York has a great defensive line. Back half of the defense doesn't really matter because they have like six dudes that can get after the passer. And if nothing else, the Commanders aren't going to be the worst defense that my four eyes have ever seen, because that's exactly what they were last year. And for the sake of my mental sanity, they're going to be better this year because they have someone that can actually rush the passer, which they did not have in 2025. They had Von Miller. But Von Miller at like 36 getting 9 sacks was because they did not have a single other body that could get after the passer. And it was an atrocious thing to watch on a week-in-week out basis. Washington might be the worst defense of the bunch, but I still think they're going to be a middle-of-the-pack defense in the NFL, which is impressive. Final hour comes about here. We're talking Fernando Mendoza.
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1: At the Denton Day on Twitter, where you can connect with me on or off the show. 310-840-4910 is our talk and text line. One more hour in the program, so if you got something to get off your chest, that would be the way to do so. We had two preseason games today, the San Francisco 49ers and the Los Angeles Chargers. We'll get to them second. They played second. The big story in game number one is Fernando Mendoza. He played the entire first half. In the lead-up to the matchup, it was the Raiders and the Texans. In the lead-up to the matchup, we had heard really positive things about Mendoza in joint practices. You're going up against a Texans defense that is just ferocious. That's going to be the best defense in the NFL this year. They have arguably one of the best players in the NFL this year in Will Anderson, who has been described the entire offseason as a guy that can shut down practice. I don't take that description lightly. I have very high expectations for Will Anderson. Clearly, the Houston Texans do as well. But they'd said really good things about Fernando Mendoza. So because of that, I had really high expectations for one Fernando Mendoza. And what we got in the game itself was a little bit of a letdown as far as the expectations were concerned. In the first preseason game, I thought Mendoza looked good. He looked comfortable. He looked confident. He made a couple big-time throws. Tonight, he didn't. He didn't look uncomfortable, but he sure didn't look comfortable. Now, part of that is because he's operating with the twos. He didn't have the starting offensive line in there. Why would he? They're going to play when Kirk Cousins plays, which is, you know, week one, more likely than not. I can't imagine that Kirk Cousins is playing a ton in the preseason. But the twos for Las Vegas, they were Swiss cheese when it came to the Texans' twos. Because, again, like, he wasn't playing the Texans' ones. They did play C.J. Stroud, but Will Anderson was not playing in the game. And Fernando Mendoza was running for his life, it felt like. He was only sacked one time. That does not tell the story of how dominant I thought the defense was for Houston. Every time he snapped the ball and dropped back, it felt like there was somebody in his face. Every single time. Now, some plays he took advantage of that. Other plays he did not. It was very much a mixed bag with Mendoza, and as someone that had high expectations and was ready to sit up here and say, hey, maybe Fernando Mendoza is going to play way earlier than we think, because what's the point otherwise? I like Kirk Cousins a lot, but we know what this is. This ain't Kirk Cousins' long-term team. He's the veteran right now. I almost said Wiley. I don't know that I would consider Kirk Cousins to be Wiley at any point of his career, but he is the veteran that you are hoping, as it relates to Mendoza, he teaches him how to be a pro, and he becomes a valuable resource for years to come of a guy that he can reach out to, pick the brain of. Kirk's going to be doing television once his NFL career is over. He's just too good on camera to not do television, but we know that it's going to be Fernando Mendoza's team. And I was hoping, I was going to be the guy that was going to make a crazy, bold proclamation off of a preseason game that didn't matter if Mendoza went out there and balled out. And Fernando Mendoza basically said, Denton, you're not going to be a hot take artist today. So I guess thank you, Fernando Mendoza, for that. I would not thank you for the play, though, because he just didn't look the level of comfortable that it felt like he was supposed to, based on everything that we heard. I mean, Troy Aikman had got on ESPN. I don't often watch pregame shows. It's just not really my bag. I'll occasionally watch like a Fox pregame show, but really I don't watch a ton of it on NFL stuff. But I flipped it on and I wanted to see, honestly, I was curious to see if McAfee was going to be on there for ESPN. He was not. It was Van Pelt, McCourty, Schefter, and then Big Swagoo. I love Big Swagoo. I think he's awesome. Aikman joined from the booth, and he praised Mendoza. He said, Mendoza's been awesome, high IQ player, all these things. Kind of what we've been hearing said all the time. And I just didn't see that version in the game itself. He did make one play that was very, very memorable, and fortunately was not good for the Raiders. This is the touchdown pass that Fernando Mendoza threw to the other team.
2: Dashton Genty. Play action from Mendoza, and he comes back over the middle, and he's picked off. Wood as the rookie. Mendoza trying to track him down and cannot. Pick six.
1: So this is a pretty easy thing to fix. And I guess if you're looking at this from the more optimistic side, if you were the Raiders, the mistakes that he made are fixable mistakes. He's forcing the ball. On the pick six, he's forcing the ball over the middle of the field. You don't want to do that. You got to check down to the running back out of the backfield to the left. Take the check down. Maybe you gain 2 or 3 yards, but you keep 6 points off of the board. He's forcing it. It ends up being a pick six. That's a fixable mistake. And to his credit, he got right back out there, right? We saw a nice cute moment with him and Max Crosby, where Max Crosby's patting him on the helmet, being a great teammate, that Max Crosby, Raider for life, never doubted, never wanted to leave, right? Max Crosby, thank you. But there was that moment there, and he got right back up on the saddle. I've been rooting for Fernando Mendoza because I think Fernando Mendoza, the person, is a good individual. And I like watching good people be successful. I think the year that he had at Indiana also makes it easy to root for him. As someone that makes a living off of college football, I love the sport. I've covered the sport for years. College Football Overtime with Denton A, Sirius XM. It's a great time. Great time. Coming back, week one. Here we go. But as someone that covers college football and somebody that also just happened to have a lot of access to Indiana, Indiana hooked me up fat last year with the show that I run, constantly giving me players. And because of that, we formed a relationship. And getting to talk to some of the people around that program, everything that you see about Fernando Mendoza on the screen is exactly what he is off of the screen. That is not the same for everybody that exists on screen. But knowing that that's who he is, it makes it, he is a fun person to root for. But I say that to say that we have seen over the course of football history, and I've been doing this for some years now, and by doing this, I mean being a fan of football. Been a fan of football for some years now. If you've been a fan of football for some years now, you understand this as well. Being a great college player does not mean you're going to be a great NFL player. It doesn't. It'd be great if it did, but it doesn't. I don't think Fernando Mendoza is going to be bad in the NFL. But it's very clear that as far as high first-round picks go, in recent memory, he is a step or two behind some of the guys that we have seen get drafted recently. Right? Like you look at Jayden Daniels. Mendoza's not that yet. Drake May waited. I don't think Drake May needed to wait. Caleb Williams, Mendoza is not Caleb Williams yet. He's not Bo Nix. You go to the class before then with C.J. Stroud. He's not what C.J. Stroud was his rookie year. He's not that now. You might make the argument with like Cam Ward. Last year, I mean, Ward walked into a situation where he didn't really have the opportunity to sit behind anybody. He just, Tennessee was like, you are our guy. We are going to baptism by fire, my friend. Like, you're just going to go in there and it's going to be either really good or really bad. It was really bad because Tennessee is just not a good team right now. Maybe in year number two for Cam Ward, it's better. But Mendoza is a step behind some of those guys, and that's fine. You can be a step behind now and then go have 10 to 12 years in the NFL. Like, that's totally reasonable. We're kind of seeing that with Patrick Mahomes. Not that those two guys are the same, but it's very reasonable to be a step behind and not immediately be awesome at this NFL thing and still end up being awesome at the NFL thing. I just am always very cautious about that. There have been surefire guys that I knew immediately that guy's going to be good. Joe Burrow is the prime example of that. I saw that LSU year and I said, that guy is going to be amazing in the NFL. And he got drafted and he was amazing in the NFL. There have been other guys that I've felt the same way about. Jane Daniels, Drake May, I thought was going to be pretty good. Caleb Williams, I knew was going to be pretty good in the NFL going back to like his high school days. That's a little bit of a hotter take, I understand, but I watched him in high school and I'm like, yep, that's an NFL quarterback. He just needed to find the right place. He found the right place. Found Lincoln Riley with USC and Oklahoma, and it's all worked out very, very good. Mendoza's going to take a little bit more time, and that's fine. But he is hilarious. And when he eventually takes over the starting quarterback role in Las Vegas, which I think is going to happen probably in November, they're not going to be good this year. But their first seven games are a gauntlet. I'm not throwing the rookie into the gauntlet. For like his first game is not coming. If I have the opportunity to make the decision, like injuries happen, understood. But if I have the opportunity to make the decision, I ain't throwing his ass in there against Los Angeles for your first NFL game. Hey, man, we're excited that you're our quarterback. Go play Myles Garrett and what is likely going to be Aaron Donald. What's the worst that could happen? Well, a lot of things, right? So I'm not going to throw him in there. They have a prime opportunity November 1st against the Jets. That's where he makes the debut. At that point, the team's going to be at best 2-5 or 2-6, whatever that would be. They're going to be at best like 2-5, probably more in the direction of 1-6 because they're just not a good football team, right? They're just not. And they play a bunch of really good football teams. So when you are already not very good and you're playing a bunch of teams that are very good, that math equation is not good. But I just like hearing Fernando Mendoza talk. I think he's funny. He reminds me of Jameis Winston. This is Fernando Mendoza during the broadcast after he was done playing, just making sure that Joe Buck gets a little bit of love.
3: Thank you. Please do. And please tell Mr. Buck I say hello.
4: Oh, we love it. There you go. What about Mr. Aikman?
3: Oh, of course. I mean, he's a legend, you know. I think Mr. Buck needs some more love because, I mean, Mr. Aikman's already, you know.
4: Well said, Fernando. You nailed it.
3: Thank you. God bless.
4: Back to you guys.
2: See, there it is. Back to Mr. Buck. That's the stuff. I mean, he is unique.
1: Mr. Buck, you got to really enunciate the B if you're doing this job. The FCC says, Denton, enunciate the B with that one. But calling Joe Buck Mr. Buck is hilarious. I'm glad that we as a sports society have come to the realization that Joe Buck is a good play-by-play announcer. It felt like there was a time where he was like the Nickelback of play-by-play announcers, where we all pretended that we didn't like him. Nickelback got some bangers. Now, they're not like my favorite band in the world, but Nickelback got some bangers. But there was a time where everyone was like, this is a loser band. I'm glad that we're coming around to the Joe Buck being really good at his job. And Aikman's fine, too, right? Yeah, we like Troy Aikman. C.J. Stroud did play in this game. Only one series. The Houston Texans did score a touchdown on that series. It was a Woody Marks touchdown run. Stroud is in a very unique position as far as quarterbacks go, because when he had his rookie season, at the time, it was the best rookie season that we had ever seen. Jaden Daniels has since surpassed that, but at the time, it was the best rookie season that we had ever seen, and immediately, everybody was like, that guy's going to get $65 million. When the contract comes up, that guy is going to be making more money than Dak Prescott, who is making $60 million per year and has been the highest paid quarterback in terms of AAV for a number of years in the NFL. Everybody thought Stroud was going to get that number. Now, if he gets 50, that's a win. If you're getting $50 million over the course of 4 or 5 years, at this point, you might just have to want to take that thing and run. He is in a very tough spot because of that. Because he was so good his rookie year, and then it feels like every single year he has gotten just a little bit worse. And the postseason game that he played against New England last year was not a franchise quarterback postseason game. He played the game the way that you would anticipate a backup quarterback coming in because the original starter got hurt. And that is just, you can't hitch the wagon to what you saw there. You can't give $60+ million to what you saw there. But at the same time, next year is when Caleb Williams is going to be extension eligible. Drake May is going to be extension eligible. Bo Nix, Jaden Daniels. If you want to be funny, Michael Penix. If you want to be even more funny, J.J. McCarthy. All those dudes in that insane 2024 draft class are going to be extension eligible. You want to get the contract done before one of those guys gets their contracts done. Whoever the first domino to fall in that extension talk, which if I had to guess just now, sitting here August 21st, 2026, if I had to guess, the quarterback from 2024 that gets paid first is going to be Bo Nix. Just a feeling, knowing what I know about some of the quarterbacks, just a feeling that Bo Nix is going to be the first guy of that group to get the extension. It feels like to me that he is going to be the one that is going to be seated at the negotiating table, ready to knock it out immediately. I think a few of the other ones in that class are going to put up a negotiating fight, if you will, or it'll be a little bit more of a wrestling match between general manager and agent. Just a guess. What do I know? But you want to get that CJ Stroud contract done before then. Not to get it out of the way, but to get it out of the way. So you're just, hey, we paid you. You're our guy. We don't got to worry about you. We've already paid Will Anderson. So like they have the money, right? You drafted Will Anderson immediately after CJ Stroud. Your confidence level in Will Anderson is through the roof as it should be. You want to get that Stroud contract done. Adam Schefter has said on multiple ESPN programs that the two sides are talking. Conversations are productive, but they're far apart. I oftentimes don't know what that means. Like, what is it? What are you far apart on? Is it money in terms of total? Is it money in terms of AAV? Because like the AAV thing, the AAV thing in contracts is quite literally for social media clout. Because oftentimes, the AAV is not what guys are actually getting paid. Like, for example, when Dak Prescott signed his extension, the six-year, $240 million extension, he made like nearly half of the contract in the first year. Because he had the first year on the deal, but then this like crazy signing bonus that was factored into the contract and into the guarantees, where he was making like the signing bonus was something absurd. He made like half of the contract in the first year or two of the deal, right? It was insane. So the AAV thing is quite literally just for like social media giggles and for spot rack giggles and for them to put it on a graphic like midway through the season. AAV means literally nothing in terms of, or should mean literally nothing in terms of actual negotiations. So when they're far apart, I don't know what that means. And I wish they would be a little bit more specific when they share something like that. I am of the belief that CJ Stroud is going to get a deal done with the Houston Texans. It's just a matter of when does that deal get done. And I think it would be best in the interest of Stroud and the Texans to get that deal done before the 2024 deals start to roll out and you start to see them. And his job is easy. You just don't turn the ball over. The defense is going to be so good. All you got to do is not give the other team the football. And in an AFC that is decently open, decently because there's like eight teams that I think could be playoff teams if things go right, and you only got seven spots. So there's a lot of teams jockeying for those seven spots, but I don't think as we sit here right now, there is a clear cut this team is monumentally better than everybody else the way that we have viewed the Chiefs for the past few years. Well, not the, like the immediate past 2 years, but in the early 2010s, we would look at Kansas City and say they are definitively better than everybody else. There's not one of those in the AFC, so I think that leaves the door open for a team like Houston, so long as CJ Stroud does not go crazy turning the football over. Phone lines are open, 310-840-4910, 310-840-4910. When we get back, I'll tell you why I'm believing in a team in the AFC that didn't sniff the postseason last year. It's Denton Day sitting in for Josh Graham on Westwood One Sports Night.
0: Is Bucks QB Baker Mayfield excited for the season to start?
5: Hell yeah, I am. I think we're going to shock a lot of people.
0: There's optimism in Tampa Bay and among fan bases all across the league. 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
1: Last call for phone calls, 310-840-4910, 310-840-4910. That's our talk and text line, so if you want to text me, you can do that as well. You can find me on Twitter at The Denton Day. I am going to be back in the saddle tomorrow. We got our free-for-all Friday coming up tomorrow, so that's going to be exciting. I always love it because you guys pepper me with a bunch of questions that I find to be interesting. So looking forward to that tomorrow. Let's squeeze in another call here. We just got done talking about Fernando Mendoza. I think long-term Mendoza is going to be fine, but the preseason action today against the Houston Texans number twos was not as good as I thought it was going to be. Michael is in Pittsburgh, wants to weigh in on Mendoza. Michael, what's going on?
2: Hey, what's going on? I was going to say that I think that you can't really look at anything that the preseason is showing right now, because, I mean, right now, like my team, the Pittsburgh Steelers, Drew Aller looks like he should have been drafted number one overall. Like, everybody's over the moon for him. I think that, it's all a cat-and-mouse game between nobody has any tape on this guy, but he's never seen a whole bunch of the NFL defenses. Once both sides get, like, tape on each other, you'll see, like, you know, what he really is.
1: Right. So here's the thing. One, I love the Drew Aller comment. And believe it or not, I don't know if you remember this, but believe it or not, 2 years ago in the Shador Cam Ward draft, the day of the draft, there was that one scout, and this like blew up like wildfire, that came out and said, hey, if Drew Aller was here, he's going top three. And it was like, whoa, yeah, hold on. Like, he went back to Penn State. He's definitively not coming out. And they're like, yeah, he'd be top three if he was coming out. So Drew Aller having success, not the craziest thing in the world, but I think you're right. And I get what you were trying to say. Now, here's the thing, and I appreciate the call. Here's the thing about Mendoza that I do think positions him a little bit different than what we are accustomed to seeing. And I believe that this is a trend that you will start to see over the next few years. Mendoza has seen an NFL defense before because he played Ohio State. And one of the reasons that Ohio State last year was so good, among many things, I mean, they're talented as all hell, but Matt Patricia is bringing NFL-style defenses to college. And honestly, it's really intelligent. Matt Patricia is living the dream as a coach. He's getting paid a ton of money to live in Columbus, Ohio, where I've been to Columbus. My wife is from there. It's nice. I like it. The money that Matt Patricia is getting paid goes very far in Columbus. So he's getting paid a lot of money to live in Columbus. He doesn't really have to do a ton of recruiting because in today's day and age, you got general managers, you got a bunch of like assistants that'll go do it. He has to do some recruiting, but he doesn't have to do a ton. It's not like the 90s or the early 2000s where some of the OCs and DCs are doing the bulk of recruiting. Like Matt Patricia ain't spending time at a high schooler's house in like Iowa. That's not what he's doing. So he's getting paid a ton of money to not have to do a bunch of the recruiting and literally just coach and bring an NFL-style defense to a bunch of really talented players and then just confuse like a 20-year-old. He's literally living the dream. He's designed defenses for years that were attempting to confuse Tom Brady and Peyton Manning and Aaron Rodgers. And now he's confusing like a 20-year-old. So he's living the dream. That's a tangent. What I meant to get out of that was that Fernando Mendoza has seen NFL defenses before. So it does give him a little bit of an advantage, but he hasn't seen the Houston Texans, and he has not seen the speed of the NFL. And the way that I have always viewed things, college is one particular speed. It's a hell of a lot faster than high school, right? FBS is a hell of a lot faster than FCS. FCS is still faster than high school. Preseason is faster than the FBS. Even if the games don't mean anything, The speed in which guys play is significantly quicker than anything Mendoza saw in college. And then obviously when you get to the regular season and then in a perfect world, the postseason, those speeds are ramped up faster than even the preseason is. I think that's what Fernando Mendoza is currently having the biggest adjustment of, is that the speed is different. He played in the Big Ten, and I will not take any Big Ten slander. I know some of y'all are SEC apologists. That's fine. The Big Ten is a badass football league, and they play at a high speed, but they just don't play at the speed that you are, that he is seeing right now. And I think his interception was like the perfect example of that. In college, that play works because guys aren't crashing down on the football the way that the guy who picked it off was, who's also he is also ironically a rookie, but these dudes are crashing down on the football. The looks, the windows are just, they are shutting so much quicker than what they were when he was in college. I think that's his biggest issue at the moment, is that he's just not, he's getting accustomed to the speed of the NFL, and that's a normal thing. That's normal for rookie quarterbacks. What I do watch, though, when I watch him, is his pocket presence. And I thought he was good today, despite the fact that the Texans were on his ass. He was only sacked once. That man's going to have hella bruises tomorrow if they haven't already started to form, because they were just constantly in the backfield getting after him. But I thought he handled that element of the game really, really strongly. And then just processing, reading the field. There was a guy open in the flat on the pick. You'll get, over time, you get used to that. And I'm sure he walked over to Kirk Cousins, and Kirk Cousins was like, hey, you had a guy open in the flat, right? Cousins learned that over time. He passes that knowledge down to basically his twin in Fernando Mendoza. I mean, seeing them, we knew this. We knew this. But seeing Fernando Mendoza and Kirk Cousins standing next to one another, the man literally looks like his son. Like, if Kirk Cousins got after it early in life, he didn't. But if he got after it early in life, like, Fernando Mendoza is almost a spitting image of the guy, especially when they have helmets on. Like, it is actually insane to see those two guys stand next to one another like that. They have similar mannerisms, similar, like, ways of viewing the world, too. It's, like, kind of freaky how he's literally the second coming of Kirk Cousins. And if he ends up being Kirk Cousins, that's a win. Maybe not because you were drafted number one overall. Like, I don't think you're drafting... I don't think you draft a quarterback number one overall in the hopes that they become Kirk Cousins. I think you want a little bit more, but if he has a Kirk Cousins-style career, the man's going to be rich. So if nothing else, that is positive. I wanted to get to the Cincinnati Bengals here and Joe Burrow. I am of the belief that the Cincinnati Bengals are going to be really good in 2026. Like, they're the team that I think I have the most confidence in right now, assuming that Joe Burrow stays healthy, in the AFC. There's so many unknown factors elsewhere in the conference. Mahomes is coming off of a major knee injury, and I hate the wide receivers that Kansas City has had. Since they let Tyreek Hill go, or traded him, rather, they have done a objectively awful job fielding wide receivers for Patrick Mahomes. Rashee Rice is fine. I'm not sold on him being a true number one. Xavier Worthy is fine. But since Tyreek Hill left, they don't have a wide receiver that I look at and say, that guy is a dominant player. But this is more about Mahomes coming off of an injury that worries me a little bit. Buffalo has a new coach in Joe Brady that's never done this before. The Ravens have a new head coach in Jesse Minter who has never done this before. High praise. Everyone in the organization is rushing to microphones to praise the man. And that's cool. But he's never done this before. New England had an easy-ass schedule in 2025. Tough schedule in 2026. Houston has CJ Stroud at quarterback. I'm sorry, but that is the reality of the situation. Great defense. Suspect quarterback. The Chargers have Justin Herbert at quarterback. the king of the what ifs. I say all that to say, nobody is a surefire thing in the AFC, with the exception of Cincinnati. The acquisition of Dexter Lawrence is going to prove to be mighty for that team. And then Burrow is a dog. And Burrow is putting the pressure on the team saying, we need to be good this year. I was actually stunned that he was as open as he was with the pressure that he is putting on the team. And he said it on Thursday. This is Joe Burrow after the joint practice with the Chicago Bears, putting pressure on his team to take it seriously in 2026.
3: I'm trying to put it out into the world. I'm trying to manifest it. I'm trying to show our guys the urgency that I have and that I want us to have as an organization to go and make it happen. You can keep pushing it down the road, or you can talk about it now and say this is the year. You know, I'm tired of saying next year, next year, next year. This is it. Life is too short to keep pushing things down the road and instill some urgency and some intensity in everybody to go and be great every day and try to go make it happen.
1: When your quarterback is discussing the short-term narrative of life, he means business. That's not something that a quarterback is doing if they know they have time on their hands. That's Joe Burrow getting to the microphone and saying, we need to take this seriously. We have too much invested. The standard has not been high enough over the past few years. We need to take this seriously. And I think his team is going to respond. I think this is Joe Burrow saying, we're done with the games. He's putting the pressure on his head coach. I think Zach Taylor has, at times, cost them some games in years past. I think Joe Burrow is putting it all out there on the table and saying, this is the year where we're not just going to mess around here. And they have all the talent in the world. And things got chippy against Chicago. With joint practices, the fights are going to come, and it feels like droves. Everyone is fighting in these joint practices, at least over the past couple of days. There was a fight that took place, a scuffle, if you will. We don't have video evidence of it, so I don't really know what the proper word is to determine what actually took place. But Joe Burrow was involved in it. Ja'Marr Chase went to defend his quarterback, and then he was asked about that decision after by some of the Cincinnati reporters.
4: Nothing, just defending my QB.
5: Is it good when everybody's rallying around him in that type
4: care
5: of
4: what we do? We just better protect Joe.
1: Put that on every single sign in the building. Put it on a plaque. Tattoo it on an intern. You just better effing protect Joe. Now, in this instance, he was talking about a scuffle. But I think it applies to every fashion of building a football team. That guy is the championship window. Joe Burrow has said it himself. I am the championship window. Believe it when he says it. Protect that man. Burrow was asked about the fight as well after he had manifested his championship. Here's what he said.
3: That's how practice goes sometimes.
6: I asked Ja'Marr about it. He said, we better have to protect Joe. Do you get that feeling from your teammates?
3: Yeah, I think the urgency is really high this year. I think, you know, not just me, but everybody wants to protect each other and be intense and go and win a lot of football games. So, you know, it's emotional out there.
7: When's the last time you were involved in any kind of practice couple?
3: Probably college.
7: Is this something you miss at all, or no?
3: Got me going a little bit, yeah.
1: I don't think that Cincinnati wants to see Joe Burrow in a lot of practice scuffles moving forward. But I would point out, when he was getting into scuffles at practice, that was the 2019 LSU year, which was, for my money, the greatest college football team ever assembled. He was constantly getting into fights. For those that are maybe not aware, that team had a ton of personalities on it. Obviously, Joe Burrow, Ja'Marr Chase, we know, Justin Jefferson.
8: Las Vegas was built for stars. And on August 22nd, two of boxing's biggest take center stage. Raleigh Romero never follows the script.
9: This is my game.
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0: Las Vegas was built for stars. And on August 22nd, two of boxing's biggest take center stage. Rolly Romero never follows the script.
1: This is my game.
0: Teofimo Lopez has never needed one.
2: This guy's got a big mouth.
0: For years, they've had plenty to say.
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0: But with world championship gold on the line, can they back it?
1: Teo, I'm here. I'm going all in.
0: It's time to put up or shut up. Rolly Romero versus Teofimo Lopez, August 22nd.
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3: Getting there in year two and then never getting there again is not very fun. So they're trying to avoid that. And I think that they are in a very good position to do so. I'm Denton Day. I'm sitting in for Josh Graham on a Thursday, now Friday, on Westwood One Sports Night. When we get back, we wrap this bad boy up. We put the show to bed. Don't go anywhere.
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1: At the Denton Day on Twitter, wrapping up today's show. Back tomorrow for a free-for-all Friday. Excited about that one. We got some preseason action tomorrow as well. And then a lot of games over the weekend. And this is obviously week two of the preseason where you're going to see some starters in action. Not quite dress rehearsal, so to speak. When I hear the term dress rehearsal as it relates to preseason, I always imagine that they're playing, they being the starters, multiple series. That's not going to be the case with everybody. Last night, a good example, the Chargers, Justin Herbert played three plays. They went three and out, and Harbaugh said, nope, that's it. We set a series, three plays is a series, you are donezo. Brock Purdy played more than that, but not a whole lot more than that. So you'll see starters in some capacity this weekend, but I wouldn't expect to see a lot unless you're the Tennessee Titans, in which case they might play like a lot, because that seems to be what they are into. All right, let's put this show to bed. To help us do so, we welcome on the great producer, Ben Strober, who is operating also out of the greater D.C. area. So, Oliver, please play those sleepy tunes.

0: Humanoid Olympics in China, I think it is.
1: You probably saw the video that I'm talking about.
0: Of the humanoid robot running the 100 meter in track into a wall.
1: Yeah, so I wanted to talk about that because I found this video, one, really funny, but also really scary at the same time, because that thing was running so fast, and I don't know if it's maybe kind of like an illusion in a way because it's this humanoid looking robot thing running and not an actual human, and you can't like put it in a perspective comparative to like Usain Bolt running. It looked like it was running 45 miles an hour, and then it just crashes right into a wall, starts running backwards before it falls backwards, and just sparks start flying out of its body. And I'm just like, what in the world is happening here? But if they're going to make robots like that, and Stephen Hawking warned everyone that like robots and AI would take over the world, that thing, you can't outrun that thing. That will go, it will get you, and it will kill you. And I wanted to know if it scared you the way it scared me.
0: Yeah, I watched the Terminator movies late in life, and that was a unique decision because it feels like more than ever. Maybe you always felt that way. Maybe people when the Terminator movies first came out thought that we were not far away from the Terminators actually existing, but those people didn't see humanoid robot Olympics the way that we are now seeing humanoid robot Olympics. Say that one four times fast. That's a little bit of a tongue twister. I look at these sorts of things and I'm just like, why are we celebrating the Olympics? Like, why are we racing them? That's a crazy thing. Also, just know, he also like the robot or she, you know, I don't want to offend any, the robot community out there, didn't stay in the lane at all, you know. And I, as the track and field captain of the 2013 Freedom High School track and field team, you got to stay in the lane when you are running. You know, I'm a bit of a purist in the track and field regard. He was all over the place. So humanoid Olympics for the humanoid robot thing, not great. All over the lane, really fragile. You crash into one wall and then you break at the hip. Watching him like fall back too was hilarious because it reminded me of like a Star Wars droid when they were meant to be like objectively stupid the way that they behaved, and then to see that thing kind of behave that way was very funny to me.
1: That's actually a really good comparison. It just kind of like malfunctioned and it just basically exploded, and it kind of reminded me of like how the droids would blow up after they got shot by a laser.
0: I mean, they just had no bag. You can run in one straight line and that's the only thing that they could do. But like, I'm curious, if you're going to do the Olympics, I mean, the Olympics is more than just running in a straight line. Even if you are just keeping it to track and field, are we going to get like a humanoid long jump? Or I mean, listen, man, if they can't handle running into a wall, which I believe was a padded wall too, because why, you're not going to have like a brick wall at the end of a track. So it was a padded wall, and the robot crashed and burned beautifully, mind you. But like, could you imagine that thing trying to triple jump? It's gonna break its leg off. It ain't got no wheel on the triple jump. Look at me dropping track.
1: Like a javelin throw.
0: A shot put? Can that thing even carry a shot put? I'd actually be terrified if that thing starts shot putting. that would be kind of scary because then they can lift things. You know, they're running in a straight line, cool, whatever. But when you can start lifting things too, oh God. Thankfully, this is also not an America thing, by the way. Yet, at least. But this is the humanoid robot Olympics, I believe, is taking place in China.
1: Correct.
0: Do they not have the Terminator movies? Like, do they not? I didn't want the Terminator movies to be a prediction. I wanted that to be, like, very sci-fi. And like, wow, look at how jacked Arnold is. And wow, Sarah Connor's kind of hot. Not kind of. Sarah Connor's hot. Like, I didn't want the Terminator thing to be a preview of what is to come. I like it when art imitates life. I didn't want life to start imitating art the way that could possibly be happening. That's going to do it for us. Big thanks to our guy Ben Strober and Oliver Popular, who is running the board in our Culver City studios, for hanging out with us tonight. Thanks to all those that called in. We are back tomorrow on a Friday, a free-for-all Friday. So come hang out with us. Have great questions. Small Papa, Drake Toll, is up next.
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1: Joe Burrow just fired a shot, a warning shot, if you will, to all 32 NFL teams, including the one that is where he calls home. I'm Denton Day. I'm sitting in for Josh Graham on Westwood One Sports Night. 310-804-4910 is the number to get in contact with us. This has always felt like a very massive season for the Cincinnati Bengals because it kind of determines what they are going to be for the next few years. They have their quarterback locked up. They have two wide receivers locked up long term. But what exactly are they? Because they've had good seasons with Joe Burrow. It wasn't that long ago where he was legitimately in the MVP race and they missed the playoffs. So what are they? The pressure is on. If you can't get it done this year, your coach is gone. I mean, Zach Taylor might have one of the hottest seats in the NFL right now because he has all of the tools to be successful. If he's a chef, he has ingredients from Whole Foods, not Food Lion, right? Like he got the good stuff. He got the all organic stuff. The kitchen is stocked. He just has to make the meal, and it hasn't worked that way for the past few years. Now, in fairness, Joe Burrow's been injury prone. It feels like every other year he has a good year, and then he's hurt. So he goes good year, hurt. Good year, hurt. If we follow that model, 2026 is scheduled to be a really good year for Joe Burrow, and he knows it, and he's starting to put the pressure on. This is what Joe Burrow said today after practice about manifesting a sense of urgency and a championship to Cincinnati.
2: I'm trying to put it out into the world. I'm trying to manifest it. I'm trying to show our guys the urgency that I have and that I want us to have as an organization to go and make it happen. You can keep pushing it down the road, or you can talk about it now and say this is the year. You know, I'm tired of saying next year, next year, next year. This is it. Life is too short to keep pushing things down the road and instill some urgency and some intensity in everybody to go and be great every day and try to go make it happen.
1: So let's break down what he said. The first half is simple, so we'll get to that second. The second half is where I kind of got my shoulders tensed up a little bit. The attention was got with the second part, because the second part of that statement did not feel like he was talking to the other 31 teams in the NFL. That felt like Joe Burrow was talking to the Cincinnati Bengals, to the ones that have not supplied him with an offensive line over the course of his career that you would say is up to par with being championship level, to the ones that have not supplied him with a defense that is up to par to being at a championship level. I mean, seriously, in 2024, the man was a finalist for MVP and they missed the postseason. Do you know how bad you have to be on defense if your quarterback is up for an MVP award with Josh Allen and Lamar Jackson and you don't even make the playoffs? That's an embarrassing level of a defense. And they got a little bit better last year. He gets hurt. They make the big swing for Dexter Lawrence, which is huge and positive, but the pressure is on Cincinnati. Joe Burrow, years ago, when asked about championship windows, gave one of the coldest lines in response to the question. Someone said, "Joe, what's your championship window like?" And he stone cold said, "I am the championship window." I believe him when he says that. I subscribe to the idea that Joe Burrow is the championship window, but I don't know that that always means that championship window is going to exist in Cincinnati. And it got me thinking. I don't have a conspiracy Denton character on the show. I don't have tinfoil near. But if you will placate me a little bit, we are going to shift into a little bit of conspiracy Denton here. If things don't go well in Cincinnati, eventually, Joe Burrow is going to have to come to a tough decision about, hey, I don't know that this is the place for me. I don't know that I trust management enough. If I want to win championships at this level and go down as being one of the greatest quarterbacks of all time, he's the only guy that's beaten Mahomes in the playoffs out of the AFC. And he nearly did it twice. They got really close a year after. They didn't. Mahomes went on and won another championship. But he beat him in the AFC Championship, got to a Super Bowl in year number two. He's the only guy that's had success against the Michael Jordan of the era in the AFC. But if he's not trusting management, it might be time to get up out of there. Now, that's going to be tough because he has Ja'Marr Chase there, and those two guys have been, a 1-2 punch duo for the ages going back to the days at LSU. So that's now almost, 6-7 years now at this point where they've been teammates, and it's been nothing but good things because they're both the top players or of the top players at their position. But here's where we get crazy. Here's where the conspiracy stuff starts to come into play here. If Joe Burrow wants out, he can force his way out of Cincinnati. Now, where would the perfect place for Joe Burrow to land be? There are two main options that immediately come to mind. The first one follows suit with one of the things that makes Joe Burrow in Cincinnati so incredibly appealing, and that's playing with Ja'Marr Chase. Well, the other receiver that he was really, really good with, or was really good with him at LSU, is Justin Jefferson, who has been very vocal this offseason.

0: about how much he desires a great quarterback. They went out and they signed Kyler Murray, who is better, but Kyler Murray, a big 2026, is not what I would classify as a great quarterback. So what if, maybe just maybe, Joe Burrow wants out of Cincinnati, forces his way out of Cincinnati, and says, I want to go play with my other LSU wide receiver. I want to go play with Justin Jefferson, who, if Ja'Marr Chase is your wide receiver one in the entire NFL, Justin Jefferson is wide receiver two. And for most people, those two guys might be interchangeable with who you think is one and two, and then maybe you more likely than not have Jaxon Smith-Njigba or Puka Nacua at three and four. But what if Joe Burrow says, hey, I want to go play with Justin Jefferson? So that's one option. Here's the crazier option. And I say this because we've seen it before. What if there was a team that had drafted a quarterback pretty high in the NFL draft, but wasn't fully sold on that quarterback being the quarterback of the future? So they say, we don't really want this quarterback long term. We think there's a better option for us, and it's a guy that's disgruntled in the middle of the country. And he's played with a really good wide receiver for a long time, but we feel like we have enough talent on our roster to justify him making the move, and then we pair him with Sean McVay. And what if Sean McVay uses this particular scenario as a linchpoint to the ownership of the Los Angeles Rams when he cries wolf once again and says, maybe I'm going to go retire and do television, because Sean McVay is going to do that again. What if he uses this one player and says, hey, give me Joe Burrow or I'm leaving? When Matthew Stafford retires, what if Sean McVay says, give me Joe Burrow or I'm leaving? And then Los Angeles, who drafted Ty Simpson as a high first-round quarterback who looked good in his first preseason action, says, we're going to trade Ty Simpson. We're going to find more draft picks. I don't know how they keep coming up with first-round draft picks, but they somehow do. We're going to find more draft picks, and we're going to trade multiple first rounds and Ty Simpson to Cincinnati, and Joe Burrow is going to be a Los Angeles Ram in 27, in 28, in 29, whenever that deal, the trigger finally gets pulled. When I hear Joe Burrow put pressure on Cincinnati, he's doing what Andrew Luck could not do to Indianapolis. And I am fearful of Joe Burrow, who has been one of my favorite quarterbacks for a long, long time, being the next Andrew Luck. Andrew Luck should have been a Hall of Famer. And Indianapolis screwed it up because they couldn't keep him upright. They couldn't keep him healthy. And we're watching a very similar thing take place with one of the bright young stars in the NFL. Maybe young is not the right word anymore. He has 6 years in the NFL. But one of the bright stars of the NFL, Cincinnati's doing the same thing. Now, he was also telling everybody else in the AFC, hey, we have a defense now. Because you know who's been really good? Not a surprise, by the way. Dexter Lawrence has been awesome for them. He was awesome in the joint practice against Chicago for Cincinnati. It was a practice that got very, very chippy. I hate when practices get chippy and we don't see footage of the practice getting chippy. And I've been searching the internet to see the chippiness that took place between the Bears and the Bengals that led to Joe Burrow getting involved in the chippiness, and I haven't been able to find it. I hate that. I'm nosy. I want to see the chippiness, because sometimes you read a headline and it says scuffle or fight, or God forbid it uses the term brawl, and you see the video and they're just pushing and shoving. Like, when you use the term brawl, what Dallas and New Orleans did, where there was helmets thrown and guys were getting suplexed, that's a brawl. Pushing and shoving's not a brawl, but there was pushing and shoving with Cincinnati and Chicago. It involved Joe Burrow. Ja'Marr Chase, his wide receiver, got involved in it as well. He was asked about it after practice. Here's what he said.
1: Nothing, just defending my QB.
2: Is it good when everybody's rallying around him in that type of
1: situation? What we do, we just better protect Joe.
0: Put that on a shirt. Put that on a plaque. Put that at the front of when you walk into the Bengals facility. We just gotta effing protect Joe Burrow. life gets so

0: so much easier if you just keep number nine upright. Joe Burrow was asked about this following practice as well. He spoke today, clearly, for the Cincinnati Bengals. Here's what he said about the scuffle.
1: Happens. That's how practice goes sometimes.
2: I asked Jamar about it. He said we better have to protect Joe. Do you get that feeling from your teammates?
1: Yeah, I think the urgency is really high this year. I think, you know, not just me, but everybody wants to protect each other and be intense and go and win a lot of football games. So, you know, it's emotional out there.
3: When's the last time you were involved in any kind of practice scuffle?
1: Probably college.
3: Is this something you miss at all, or no?
1: Got me going a little bit, yeah.
0: So Joe Burrow got involved in the scuffle. For those that are not aware, there are like legendary stories at LSU of Joe Burrow getting into fights at practice because he was such a diabolical competitor. As most of the stories go, it usually involved Joe Burrow and Patrick Queen, who now plays in Pittsburgh. He was with the Baltimore Ravens for a while. And those two guys just like duking it out in practice on that championship season for LSU. So the idea of a back and forth in practice involving Joe Burrow is not new, but you hate seeing quarterbacks get involved in any sort of practice fight. I remember a couple of years ago, there was a situation where Daniel Jones ended up at like the bottom of a dog pile when he was the starter for the Giants because of a practice brawl. And that's like joint practice 101. I think that was a joint practice, but it was joint practice rule 101. The quarterback cannot be at the bottom of a dog pile in any capacity. That's just regular practice too. Like, they wear the special jerseys because you are not to touch them. And Daniel Jones, for whatever had happened, he had just had enough and he snapped. And he got in the face of somebody. We've already heard stories of Kirk Cousins getting in the face of Max Crosby and those two guys having to be separated and then suspended for a day of practice. That also falls into the category of, oh my God, I hate that we know this and didn't have a video of it. Because I want to see what that would have looked like. I want to see what it looks like when Kirk Cousins fights Max Crosby. I have an idea of what it looks like. But I want to see what it looks like. We didn't get to see what that looked like. But because we see an instance of Joe Burrow getting into it at practice, getting physical at practice, it does go back to his statement of there's a sense of urgency. You can't really fabricate this sort of stuff. It feels like the entire Bengals roster knows this is a very, very important year. And if you look across the AFC, it makes a ton of sense. Mahomes is coming off a big injury. I still expect him to return to Mahomes' form, but that's not a guarantee with these sorts of injuries. So he's coming off of a big injury. The Ravens have a new coach. The Bills have a new coach. So it feels like if you're looking at just the four horsemen of the AFC, it feels like of those four, Cincinnati's in the best position. If you add some of the other teams in here, like a New England, you can point to what they did last year and say, yeah, it was good, but their playoff run was a cakewalk. Anyone would have gotten to the playoffs or to the Super Bowl if they had that run for New England. They didn't even have to play Bo Nix in the championship. I mean, God bless Jared Stidham, but like, come on now. So you're looking at them and saying, well, they might be gettable. Houston's defense is on demon time, but you don't really trust C.J. Stroud at this point. So you're looking around the AFC and saying this is a very open race, and we feel like we are positioned the best if things go right, if we have this sense of urgency. And it feels like that's what's being installed in Cincinnati. Do you view them as a top championship contender out of the AFC, or has that ship sailed? 310-840-4910, 310-840-4910. Is Joe Burrow the guy that gets the Super Bowl out of the AFC? Mr. Positive is on the line, wants to weigh in. Greg, what's up, my man?
4: Dynamite, Denton Day, boom, shakalaka. Everybody go for your dreams. Oh my God, D-Day, you are spot on. I think he would be fantastic with the Rams. Here's the thing. Joe Cool. I mean, everyone brings about the idea that you should stick with a team. No. You go, you want to protect your legacy. You want to go and play for the best option to win the Super Bowl. I mean, why do you want to stay with a loser? You're right. Joe Cool has the skill, has the talent. He wants to win. He wants the legacy. Oh, my God, D-Day, you're spot on about the manifestation of him going to the Rams. Great, great possibility. Oh, my God, you gave me goosebumps, my friend.
0: It makes too much sense, he could go far, as you know,
4: I love my Josh Elvis Allen, but Burroughs has got the talent to go real far, and you are spot on about him going to the Rams or somewhere else that would be a perfect fit for him. Wow.
0: Yeah, I appreciate it, Mr. Positive, as always. It makes just so much sense in my, like, diabolical little brain, my big head that I have here on these shoulders, him landing in Los Angeles. And you made a statement that I find to be interesting. I love the idea of guys that stay with one team. I think from a legacy perspective, guys that stay with one team, it's a big deal. I still envision, when I think of Peyton Manning, I think of the Indianapolis Colts. The Denver run was fun. I think of the Colts. Tom Brady's the same way. I think of him as a Patriot. Tampa run was fun. I think of him, though, as a Patriot. I love the idea of a guy staying with one team. But that doesn't mean you have to stay with a loser. And like, there needs to be a sense of accountability where, hey, if I'm holding up my end of the bargain, if I'm a great player in this league, and I'm holding up my end of the bargain, and you as the franchise are not, you're not giving me the resources necessary, you're not giving me the coaching staff necessary, whether that be resources could be talent, defense, which in this instance for the Bengals, it was defense at least 2 years ago. Could be medical stuff. Like, if you're not giving me the resources to maximize this career, I don't need to stay here. I mean, imagine how much different we view Matthew Stafford, not even legacy talk, just how much different we view Matthew Stafford if he was still with Detroit. Now, maybe when Ben Johnson got there, like Matthew Stafford with Ben Johnson and Amon-Ra St. Brown could have been a lot of fun and really, really worked well, but he just won an MVP. And he's already won a championship in Los Angeles, and he's positioned in a really great way to win another championship this year. In fact, it's going to be an utter failure if they don't win a championship this year because of how stacked that roster is. So I think that remains a possibility. I'd love your take on it. 310-840-4910, 310-840-4910. If the Bengals don't get it done in 2026, is Joe Burrow on another team in 2027? We'll take some of your phone calls when we get back. It's Denton Day sitting in for Josh Graham on Westwood One Sports Night. 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

0: sports night on a Thursday, now Friday morning on the East Coast. You can tweet me at the Denton Day. The topic of conversation, I think Joe Burrow put some pressure on his own organization with comments that he made following a joint practice between the Bears and the Bengals. He started the comments talking about championships, and then he ended it a little bit differently. I want you to hear these before we go back to the phones, because I have a conspiracy theory that he could be planting the seeds for an exit in Cincinnati. Here's what Joe Burrow said after a joint practice today.
1: I'm trying to put it out into the world. I'm trying to manifest it. I'm trying to show our guys the urgency that I have and that I want us to have as an organization to go and make it happen. You can keep pushing it down the road, or you can talk about it now and say this is the year. You know, I'm tired of saying next year, next year, next year. This is it. Life is too short to keep pushing things down the road and instill some urgency and some intensity in everybody to go and be great every day and try to go make it happen.
0: It's never a great sign when your quarterback's at the podium getting existential. Oh, well, yo, we need to live for the moment now. Life is too short. That's never good. That means he is thinking about the gravity of life and be like, damn, am I in the right spot right now? He's putting the pressure to me on Cincinnati and saying, if we're not winning this year, why am I staying around here? My thought is that if he leaves, he goes and either reunites with a former LSU wide receiver, Justin Jefferson, in Minnesota, or he keeps Sean McVay employed by the Rams and goes and joins Los Angeles. If Joe Burrow does leave, are you buying it? 310-840-4910, 310-840-4910. Sean is in Atlanta, wants to jump in on the conversation. Sean, what's up, man? You're on Westwood One Sports Night.
2: Hey, thanks for taking my call. I agree that he's definitely planting seeds that he wants to leave, and I honestly don't trust Cincinnati's O-line to hold him up. I think he's going to get killed again this year. Only thing I disagree with you with is what team he might go to. I do believe the Rams want to hand the keys over to Ty Simpson, so I really don't see him going to L.A. Honestly, and this will be a biased opinion because of where I live, but between Tua and Michael Penix, if neither one of them can figure out how to play quarterback, I can see the Falcons trading first-round picks for him and, you know, bringing them in with Bijan, Drake London, Kyle Pitts. I can see the offense really lighting it up. We already have a good young defense, so we really just need a quarterback.
0: Oh, my God. Sean, did you see the video today of Tua playing in his feet?
2: I did.
0: Oh, I saw someone quote tweet and say he plays like the quarterback from The Longest Yard. I had to log off. I was like, this is too much. Great call, Sean. I appreciate the call. So here's the thing. As it relates to Atlanta, if you look at the Atlanta Falcons roster, Drake London's a really good wide receiver. Bijan Robinson is one of the four best running backs in the sport. And Kyle Pitts is an above-average tight end. We've kind of been waiting for Kyle Pitts for years to reach the level that he did at Florida. I've just come to grips with the fact that that's not going to happen. But he's still an above-average tight end at the NFL level. If you put Joe Burrow in Atlanta, that team is not just a playoff team, but they're a borderline contender for the championship, right? You look at the teams in the NFC that you anticipate are going to be good outside of Los Angeles. San Francisco is at that point perennially. Philadelphia is at that point perennially. And I would throw Dallas and then pick your poison out of the NFC North. I think all four of those teams could be good. I would say I put a little bit more confidence in Green Bay and Chicago than I do Minnesota and Detroit. Maybe you feel differently. Pick your poison with one of them. But if Burrow's on Atlanta, that Atlanta Falcon team is really, really good. I think you look at a lot of teams in the NFL, and this is not going to be a scorching hot take here. In fact, this is probably the coldest take that I'll ever have. Joe Burrow makes a lot of football teams better. So you take a look at a lot of teams in the NFL right now and say Joe Burrow definitively makes them better if he is on that roster, right? Like there's three teams maybe in the league that he does not definitively make better, and they're the Bills, the Ravens, and the Kansas City Chiefs. Maybe you could make the argument for Los Angeles, but even at this point, I would say a young Joe Burrow puts them in a really nice spot to win a championship versus an aging Matthew Stafford that you don't know what the health is going to be like. Granted, what, are we going to have a health contest between Joe Burrow and Matthew Stafford? That might not be the most fun in the world for either of those two guys, but I think Joe Burrow would make Los Angeles a little bit better. Let's go to Josh in Miami, wants to weigh in on the potential future

0: of Joe Burrow. Josh, what's up, man?
1: Hey, what's going on, man? I want to say good evening, good morning to everybody, depending on where y'all are at. I could be like the last guy and do the whole Homer Miami thing, but no, I'm just going to keep it real. I think the best place for him is Dallas. Dallas has a good O-line. You got Pickens and CeeDee Lamb. The defense should be a little bit better this year. And, I mean, I just feel like if you want to take two comparable receivers to Higgins and Chase, they're right there in Dallas. I don't know. What do you think on that point of view?
0: So there's the analyst in me. There's the fan in me. I appreciate the call. It's a good one. The analyst in me agrees with you. You put Joe Burrow on the Cowboys. They're a significantly better team. He's better than Dak Prescott. And they're in the conversation for a championship. The homer in me, as a Washington fan who loves Joe Burrow. Joe Burrow is my favorite quarterback, maybe in eternity until 2024. You can probably guess the reason why that changed. But I love Joe Burrow, so seeing him in Dallas would like literally shatter my heart into 1,000 pieces. He does fit with what they're doing there. It's just they have to deal with the Dak Prescott contract. And, you know, I don't know what the specifics in terms of when they can get out of it, if they decide to get out of it. But it does feel like the Dak Prescott and Jerry have the kind of relationship where Jerry is not going to want to get rid of Dak unless it's absolutely necessary. You know, we can say a lot of things about Jerry Jones that could be perceived as negative, and a lot of those things are probably true. But the one thing that Jerry Jones does above almost anybody else in the NFL is that man is loyal to a fault. When you are his guy, you are his guy. I mean, Jason Garrett was there for like a decade, and he was the most average coach in the NFL, but he was Jerry's guy. So I don't know that Jerry wants to move off of Dak Prescott. They could get out of the contract, Dallas could, in 2028. They have a dead cap, though, of $131 million in 2027 if they wanted to move off of that contract. Now, maybe you could get some restructuring in there, and knowing that you're taking on a big contract in Joe Burrow, you might be able to work things out. I happen to think the salary cap in most instances is a myth. If you have smart enough people in your front office, that's what the Rams and the Eagles have taught me over the past like 10 years. So there might be something there. I just don't know that Jerry is ever going to move off of Dak Prescott, because he just loves himself some Dak Prescott. John is in. John wants to jump in on the Joe Burrow conversation. John, what's up? You're on Westwood One Sports Night with Den Day.
2: Yeah, how y'all doing? But Joe Burrow ain't nothing but a team hopper. He always been a team hopper. Dak Prescott always been loyal to his team, Mississippi State, Dallas Cowboys. He don't hop around. That's what I like about the Cowboy. He can say what he want to say about that, about Mr. Jones, how he feel towards it. But anyway, at the end of the day, he ain't nothing but a team hopper.
0: Wait, that's what he to me. Joe Burrow is a team hopper?
2: Yeah, then he played for North Carolina State. Then he played for whatever team.
0: No.
2: Didn't he have a team?
0: He transferred. I appreciate the call. He transferred once in college, but that was a decade ago. And he was at Ohio State, transferred to LSU, played 2 years at LSU, and then has played his entirety of his NFL career in Cincinnati. So he transferred once, but in today's day and age in college football, there's like not a quarterback in the world that hasn't transferred. If you are drafting a good quarterback today, that quarterback has transferred at least once. That's just the name of the game. This is in the early 2000s. This is in the 90s. I love the idea of a guy being with one team. I get it. In college and then in the pros. But that's just not the reality anymore. I mean, literally, like, you look at all the quarterbacks that have been drafted at a high rate over the past few years. With the exception of Trevor Lawrence, almost all of these dudes have transferred. You know, I guess Deshaun Watson, if you want to go back there, he didn't transfer. So the Clemson guys... the Clemson guys stay at Clemson. They don't want to leave. But everybody else has pretty much transferred at least once. Fields did it. Joe Burrow did it. Kyler did it. Tua did it. Jaden did it. I guess Justin Herbert didn't. He was at Oregon, so he'd be one of the outliers. But I'm not calling Joe Burrow a team hopper. Now, I think that he is putting pressure and opening the door for potentially hopping teams, and Los Angeles, to me, feels like the best option. Because, again, if you're pairing Joe Burrow with Sean McVay, look, man, if you like offense in the NFL, that's an orgasmic situation right there. That's a guy that got, I mean, Sean McVay got Jared Goff to a Super Bowl. It was awful when they got there, but he got Jared Goff to a Super Bowl. I should preface this. I don't think Jared Goff is very good. I think he is a top 15 quarterback in the NFL. I have never bought that Jared Goff is a top 10, and God forbid if anyone wants to have a conversation about him being a top 5 quarterback. Never bought that. But Sean McVay got that dude to a championship. He won a championship with Stafford. Joe Burrow is in the echelon, I think, of a Matthew Stafford, maybe potentially a little bit higher. You put him with Sean McVay and Puka Nacua and all these dudes, oh my God, like Joe Burrow's going to go for 5,000 yards and 50 touchdowns, so long as he stays healthy. And then you get Myles Garrett and Trent McDuffie on defense for years to come. That's going to be by far the best team that dude's ever played on. I think it's a real option because Cincinnati has their head in the sand as it relates to him and the way that they have built a team because they've done an awful, awful job. We'll continue to take some more of your phone calls on Joe Burrow and his future. 310-840-4910, 310-840-4910. You can also weigh in if you think that they're a championship contending team. The AFC is wide open. I happen to believe that they are. Your thoughts at 310-840-4910. More when we get back on Westwood One Sports Night.
3: 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The Bills and Ravens have new coaches. Patrick Mahomes and Bo Nix are coming off injuries. The Patriots face a first-place schedule. The regular season kicks off in less than 3 weeks. We're ready. Are you? 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
1: At the Jet and Day on Twitter, our conversation right now is, I think Joe Burrow is putting pressure on Cincinnati, saying if we're not winning in 2026, you're going to find another option in the future with who your quarterback is going to be. I think the best landing spot for him is Los Angeles. Landing with the Rams, our friends at 97.1, the Fan in LA, going to be very happy with that, as if they don't have enough to be happy about right now with the way their franchise is. But they need to prepare for life after Matthew Stafford. Ty Simpson's a fine player, but if you have the ability to get Joe Burrow, you're going to trade Ty Simpson immediately. If your options are, let's see what Ty Simpson is about, or let's go get Joe Burrow, you're going to get Joe Burrow. Sean McVay is going to be a happy camper, and life is going to be good continually for Los Angeles for years to come. But I also do think that this is going to be maybe a little bit on the back burner, because I think Cincinnati is going to be good this year. Seeing Dexter Lawrence perform at a really high level in joint practices is invigorating, because their defense has sucked for years in Cincinnati. He is a legitimate difference maker. But we're taking your calls at 310-840-4910, 310-840-4910. How do you feel about the future of Joe Burrow? Vincent is in Milwaukee, wants to join the conversation. Vincent, what's up? You're on Westwood One Sports Night.
2: Hi, thank you for taking my call. I think that Joe Burrow is looking at his career, and he doesn't want to become the next Dan Marino.
1: I think that's a really interesting comparison that you bring up, and it's very easy, I think, to draw the parallels to those two guys. I appreciate the call, Vincent. Joe Burrow didn't have the MVP season that Dan Marino had in year number two, but he did have the playoff success that Dan Marino had in year number two. And neither of them were dripping in playoff success after that, right? Like, Marino had that great year, and he was an all-time great quarterback, but he never got back. He's one of the poster children for never getting back to a championship after everybody says, oh, you're young, you're going to go back. It's Dan Marino and it's Aaron Rodgers. And right now, at least for this generation, it's Joe Burrow. Now, by proxy, like, it can't be Josh Allen. He's never been. It can't be Lamar Jackson. He's never been. So there's not a lot of options to choose from right now. You know, when you have Michael Jordan of the era in Patrick Mahomes in Kansas City, when they're just constantly occupying the space out of the AFC, it makes it challenging. But Burrow gets there in year number two, goes toe-to-toe with Mahomes after year number two, but is on the wrong side of that. And then the playoff success has been non-existent since then, because every time he has a good season, the defense isn't good. And

0: if he's not having a good season, it's because he's hurt and he's not playing. And then we have to see Joe Flacco at the age of, you know, the ripe age of 41 years old, playing quarterback for the Cincinnati Bengals. So the comparison to Dan Marino, I think, is an accurate one for the way that their careers have progressed to this point, though, as much of a Joe Burrow fan as I am, I consider myself to be a bit of an NFL historian. Dan Marino is one of the greatest quarterbacks ever. I'm not going to call Joe Burrow right now one of the greatest quarterbacks ever. I need to see it a lot more consistently, the level that I believe he is capable of playing at. But I also think that a great comparison for him that's a little bit more recent is the Matthew Stafford comparison, which is why in my brain, Los Angeles feels like a good option. He's had good wide receivers the way that Matthew Stafford had good wide receivers, specifically one with Calvin Johnson, but for whatever reason, they've never been able to put the rest of the pieces together around him, and eventually you have to leave the spot that is not good for you to find the greener pastures, or in this instance, the beach, the sun, dodging raindrops, all of those things that you get in Los Angeles. 310-840-4910, 310-840-4910. Is Joe Burrow potentially planting seeds to leave Cincinnati if they don't have success in 2026? John is in Ohio, wants to weigh in on the conversation. John, what's going on? You're on Westwood One Sports Night.
1: Greener, or in this instance, the beat, sun.
2: Hello.
0: John, you got me?
1: Dodging lane blocks, all of those things.
0: You're on the air, my friend.
2: Am I? Okay, good brother. Do I hang up or just stay here?
0: No, you're on the air.
2: Okay.
0: Okay, thank you, John. So that didn't work. I'm sure what John had to say was riveting in the Joe Burrow conversation. He was listening to me, so I know he was paying attention. He was going to hear me in like 30 seconds, I'm sure. 310-840-4910. 310-840-4910. We're reacting to Joe Burrow, what I felt like was him putting pressure on his organization, saying that there needs to be a sense of urgency. We can't just keep having the mentality of, oh, next year is going to be our year. We're just going to push things off to next year. It needs to be now. It needs to be we are in a position to compete for a championship. They're shelling out a lot of money to him, to Dexter Lawrence, to Ja'Marr Chase, to T. Higgins. They need to have a sense of urgency, and I believe if they don't, he's going to position himself to say, this isn't for me anymore. Cheston's in Texas. Cheston wants to jump in here. What's going on? You're on Westwood One Sports Night.
3: Yeah, I was listening, and I just wanted to throw in, I really think that Joe Burrow's trying to just avoid the situation that Andrew Luck had in Indianapolis with the Bengals, you know? Like, if he doesn't have success or the defense is still horrible, then I think he'd want to get traded, or he might, you know what I'm saying? He'd want to get traded to get out of there. But I'll let you talk on it. Thank you for taking the call.
0: No, I appreciate it. I think that's a really good, so I had made that comparison earlier because Andrew Luck at a time was positioned to be one of the next faces of the NFL. He replaces Peyton Manning in the first year, immediate playoff success. And you're like, whoa, because everyone knew when Peyton Manning was hurt, that year, that Colts team should have lost every single game. They were god-awful. The quarterbacks they had were tough to watch. The team was not built well. And then Andrew Luck took that team, flipped it, went 10-6. Was in competition with Robert Griffin III for Rookie of the Year. RG3 did it in Washington where he had the read option. Read option took the NFL by storm. He gets Rookie of the Year. But Andrew Luck had this longevity. He had gotten to AFC championships, squared off against Tom Brady. He looked like the dude, and then it all just fell apart because of what you said, which is they did not surround him with the things necessary to be successful. And Andrew Luck's a genius. He has so many other things that he could do after and outside of football. And he said, I'm not doing this anymore. It sucks getting out of bed. I get hit all the time in games. I am going to call it quits. We can argue that the way that he did it maybe wasn't the greatest in the world, doing it and having the news break in a preseason game where he's like on the field in street clothes. It was very odd. I'm sure he wants to redo that. But I don't want to see Joe Burrow go down that same route. I would prefer if there is only ever one Andrew Luck. and that you don't have teams that are incompetent skewering and ruining the career of a great, potentially great quarterback. And I believe Joe Burrow is a great quarterback. Chance is in Alabama, wants to weigh in. Chance, what's up, man?
4: Yo, man, I think Joe Burrow is a great talent. I think he's a top five quarterback.
0: Me too.
4: But I do not want to hear him weasel his way out of Cincinnati. I don't give a damn about his poor defenses. You know what? He has Ja'Marr Chase and Higgins. Ja'Marr Chase is rated number one, number two receiver in the league. Higgins is a top 10 guy. He has so much stinking talent on offense. You know what? Why doesn't Josh Allen just ask for a trade out? You know, because I don't want to hear, you know, when that's my team, the Bills, right? Anytime Buffalo's defense gets in the playoffs, they stink. They give up a 30 piece. And he has not had a receiver since Diggs, you know, for 2 years. Now, you know, they got one now, but my God, for him to cry, I mean, I'm not saying he hasn't done it yet, but if he does, I mean, I will be so irritated to walk away. From the, to me, it's the best receiving core in the league. It's a joke. I mean, you traded off. You could have traded Higgins and got more defensive help. It is a weak punk move if he weasels his way out of Cincy.
0: That's a fair point, Chance. I would disagree, and I would point out that his defense was so unbelievably bad in 2024 that he should have asked out right then and there. Be like, wait, you guys are allowing how many points on a regular basis? I have multiple games where I'm scoring 30 plus points and we're still losing because you guys literally can't stop a nosebleed. I think in 2024, he would have had this. Hey, you are correct in that. I actually don't think that's the case now. I think they've done a really good job. Cincinnati has, or at least a good job of building a defense. The acquisition of Dexter Lawrence, I think, is huge because, again, he is a legitimate game wrecker. He's not at a premium position, a defensive tackle versus a defensive end, but he is a game wrecker enough to say, the defense is significantly better with him. And I think some of the guys that they have drafted, them not paying Trey Hendrickson at the time looked silly because he was such a good pass rusher. But I think in the long term, that was a smart move because it's allowed them to use that money and allocate those resources elsewhere. And that's been really, really positive for the Cincinnati Bengals defense. I think they're going to be good this year. But if they're not, I'm not going to knock Joe Burrow for wanting to get out of a situation because that roster is not up to par. When we get back, the love affair between Hurts and Brown. Who needs a bigger season more? That's next.
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1: At the Denton Day on Twitter, in about 5 minutes, we'll react to the hug scene around the world. Jalen Hurts and A.J. Brown. But I got a tweet. You can tweet at me at the Denton Day. I got a tweet from Blaine, and he tweets me and he says, Denton, I've been listening to you for the last hour laying out the hypothetical for Burrow, but I want you to lay out your thoughts on Joe leading the Bengals to a successful season and what that looks like moving forward. Okay, Blaine, I gotcha. So I pulled up the Cincinnati Bengals schedule. So Joe Burrow said he is manifesting success in 2026. Now, I generally am the person that makes fun of people for using the word manifesting, but I love Joe Burrow, so I will allow it for this instance. I pulled up Cincinnati's schedule. This schedule, I think, presents itself as a schedule where they could easily get to 10 wins, potentially knocking on the door of 11 or 12. Some of that's going to depend on late game action, though, right? So let's just break this down to the first 5 weeks. They have a bye week, week six. Not my favorite thing in the world, but I don't like an early bye week. I like a late bye week. But let's look at the first five games for Cincinnati and work through this thing. So they start with Tampa. Cincinnati, traditionally not good week number one. It's been the Achilles heel for Joe Burrow. I think 2026 is different, so I think they could win that game against Tampa. The game against Houston in week number two is going to be a bloodbath because that Houston defense is insane, and the Cincinnati offensive line is not very good. The thing is, and that this is what gives the Bengals some hope, is that I don't know that I really love C.J. Stroud right now. I think Stroud could be good in 2026. I'm in wait-and-see mode with him. Both C.J. Stroud and Bryce Young, I'm in wait-and-see mode. I need to see these guys perform consistently at a high level before I'm going to put my faith in them, which I do think lends to Cincinnati potentially stealing one by going to Houston and beating the Texans. Pittsburgh's a win. I don't believe in Aaron Rodgers. The Jacksonville game could be interesting. So we'll just say, for the sake of conversation, they lose a game in the first five. They're not going to lose against Miami in week number five. You're 4-1 through the first five. You get a bye week, and then you get Baltimore, Tennessee, Atlanta, and Pittsburgh in the next four. Baltimore's working with a new head coach. That's still early enough to where they should be. They could be kind of ironing out some of the kinks, though I will point out, just a sidebar conversation here, the Ravens players are really making it known that John Harbaugh had some flaws. I stumbled across a quote that Rashad Bateman told Jeff Zrebeck of The Athletic. Sorry if I butchered the last name. Rashad Bateman said, "Everybody harps on the details. That's not what we've had here." End quote. It feels like every single time a Ravens player has had the opportunity to give a little backhand to John Harbaugh, they have. And I don't really mind that, to be honest, because it doesn't feel personal. If you're going to give criticism to a guy that worked at your place of business and then does not work at your place of business, but you're keeping it above the belt, I'm all for that. I have found that to be very interesting with the way that the Ravens have talked about the current establishment. And I say that because there are still high expectations for the Ravens. And usually when you get a new coach in, the thought is, hey, it's going to take a year. New coach, especially considering that Jesse Minter is a first-time head coach, there's not a lot of rhyme or reason just on paper for that to work out beautifully in year number one. If he's a detail guy, I think that raises the ability there and the potential for it to work out for Baltimore. With that said, I think Cincinnati's going to split with Baltimore. So I'm not just going to sit here and do their entire schedule, but there's a realistic possibility by the time they get to week 11, which is their first Monday night game and only Monday night game of the year, against the Commanders in the Battle of LSU Quarterbacks, which, if you think that's not going to be a storyline considering how the last 10 days have gone in LSU land, you are tripping. But there's a realistic possibility that they have maybe two losses by week 11. So you're sitting there like 9-1 or 9-2 potentially. That'd be pretty substantial. So as much fun as I'm having with the idea that Joe Burrow could potentially want out of Cincinnati. I don't think that's going to be the case because I think they're positioned to be successful. They would have been successful had Joe Burrow not gotten hurt last year. I thought the team was good enough. Offensively, they check every box in the skill position. Defensively, boy, Mafe's been a big addition. John Allen spent years here in D.C. John Allen's a competent player at the defensive tackle. I would argue that John Allen is better than what Cincinnati has had most years, and he's the second best guy at that position. The John Allen-Dexter Lawrence combination could be demonstrative for the Cincinnati defense. If you give the defensive backs a pass rush, you're going to be in a really good spot. Linebacking core kind of is what it is, not over the moon about it. But the defensive tackle combination of Dexter Lawrence and John Allen. I know we look at defensive ends as the legitimate game wreckers, and I believe that to be the case. But if you have a dominant duo of defensive tackles, I think that ends up being way more dismantling. Because in today's NFL, especially with everybody in the shotgun, or most teams primarily in the shotgun, all the quarterbacks want to do is step up in the pocket. Right? You get the snap out of shotgun, and all they want to do, you want to take your two steps, and then you want to step up. You want to climb that pocket. And coaches across the NFL are saying, climb that pocket. Now, certain guys, your Lamars, Josh Allens, Jaden Daniels, Jalen Hurts, Drake May, Caleb Will, like, there are a bunch of guys that can get outside of the pocket and throw on the move. They exist. But everybody wants to step up in the pocket. If you have a dominant duo of defensive tackles that are stopping a quarterback from stepping up in the pocket, that's how you build a great defense. So I think from that perspective, Cincinnati's defense is significantly better, which is why a lot of the conversation that we have had has been more fun than anything. Because Cincinnati's going to win at least 10, 11 games this year if Joe Burrow's healthy. I'm Denton Day. I'm sitting in for Josh Graham on Westwood One Sports Night on a Thursday, now Friday morning on the East Coast. 310-840-4910 is the phone number. That's our talk and text line. You can obviously tweet me as well the way that Blaine did at the Denton Day. We saw on social media today, or rather on Thursday, a hug round the world. Jalen Hurts and A.J. Brown hugged. We should be celebrating in the streets of the internet at least. I think it's very rare that we see back-to-back days of joint practices, so really I want to commend Philadelphia and the Patriots for doing that. I think that's a really cool thing that most teams don't do. Like, Washington had one day with Miami last week before their preseason game. They have another day with Baltimore next week prior to their preseason game there, but it's one day. It's not 2 days. So I commend the Patriots and the Eagles for getting two joint practices in together. I'm not actually going to sit here and harp on the relationship and the personal nature of the relationship between Jalen Hurts and A.J. Brown, because honestly, I don't really care. I don't know them two dudes. I do not care whether they like each other. It makes my job more fun if they don't, because that is an easier storyline to navigate towards. But I don't really care how they feel about one another. What I do care about and find to be very interesting is, what is Philadelphia going to do? Because with the joint practices, with those two teams coming together, it has been very evident that one team has A.J. Brown and one team does not have A.J. Brown. Now, there is not going to be any love lost with Philadelphia and A.J. Brown. There's a large segment of that fan base and of the people in that building that say, A.J. Brown quit on us. Why the hell would we want him back in 2026? And if that's your mentality, I agree. If you got a guy that you're asking to do a lot on your team and he quits on you, why would you want that dude back? That's easy logic to follow. And that's good logic. It's sound logic. The execution of that, however, is very different. And trading A.J. Brown, great. Yes, we have gotten the guy that did not want to be here out of here. Replacing A.J. Brown is not that easy. If you don't believe me, Ask Tennessee. A.J. Brown at one point was asking for $25 million per year. Different times for wide receivers. He was asking for $25 million per year. And Tennessee, who had Derrick Henry and Ryan Tannehill, and had had success in the postseason with that trio, balked at the number and said, we can find another A.J. Brown in the NFL draft. And they traded him to Philadelphia. He got a 4-year, $100 million contract, $25 million per year, and then proceeded to have a top five wide receiver season and was a dominant player and helped lead Philadelphia to its first Super Bowl in the Jalen Hurts era. And Tennessee drafted Treylon Burks out of Arkansas. Now, I like Treylon Burks. Treylon Burks is here in D.C., and he's a very nice individual. I've talked to him multiple times. I like Treylon Burks. Treylon Burks and A.J. Brown. He was never going to be A.J. Brown. He was good at Arkansas. He was never going to be A.J. Brown. And shockingly, he did not become A.J. Brown in Tennessee. I mean, the man, as nice of a person as he is, he's fighting for a roster spot in Washington right now. A.J. Brown is going to be catching touchdown passes from the guy that led or was second in MVP voting. Different stratospheres. So moving off of A.J. Brown, positive for Philadelphia, replacing A.J. Brown, that's a much more difficult thing to actually execute. And they haven't done that. They do not have, they being Philadelphia, they do not have the skill position players that you think of when you think of Philadelphia. Because for such a long time, you have thought of them as a top wide receiver group. When we get into off-season radio, and we talk about lists, we love a list season in this line of work. We love it. We often get to a point where we're ranking wide receiver groups. And Cincinnati, for the last few years, has always been at number one. Minnesota has been interesting with Jordan Addison and Justin Jefferson. Los Angeles, the Rams have been interesting with Puka Nacua and now Davante Adams, Cooper Kupp before him. But in that conversation was always Philadelphia with Devontae Smith and A.J. Brown. You don't have that anymore. And that puts a lot of pressure on Jalen Hurts. Like, a lot of pressure on Jalen Hurts. A few years ago, that dude should have won Super Bowl MVP in a loss. In a game in which the Michael Jordan of the era in Patrick Mahomes was on the field and playing, Jalen Hurts outplayed him in the Super Bowl. It is the best game that dude has ever played in his life. At any level, he was unstoppable. Kansas City had no answer for him. They just happened to have a player in Patrick Mahomes that has the clutch gene. But Jalen Hurts in that Super Bowl was unbelievable. He hasn't come anywhere close to playing a singular game as good as the game he played in that Super Bowl. In fact, I'd go so far as to say he's barely played a single half at the level that he played in that Super Bowl. Despite the fact that they have given him all of the weapons, they went out and they got Saquon Barkley. He's had one of the best offensive lines. He's never been able to recapture that. And Philadelphia in 2026 is going to ask him to do that without A.J. Brown on the roster. They drafted Mekhi Lemon out of USC. And Mekhi Lemon was a good wide receiver at USC. You could argue he was the best wide receiver in this year's draft class. He's dealing with a hamstring injury. Now, he's returned to practice, but he's missed a lot of practice for Philadelphia with a hamstring injury. He's also not at all the same kind of player that A.J. Brown was. A.J. Brown is this outside wide receiver, 6'2", 6'3", is going to jump over you if necessary and can, in the blink of an eye, have four catches for 120 yards and two touchdowns. Trust me, he did it to Emmanuel Forbes. He is a dynamic wide receiver. Mekhi Lemon is a guy that's primarily going to be in the slot, which you can do a lot of damage in the slot, especially in today's pass-happy NFL offenses. But he's a guy that primarily is going to be in the slot and doesn't have any NFL experience, and you are positioning him to be wide receiver two to Devontae Smith's wide receiver one. I think Devontae Smith can be a great wide receiver one in the NFL. It's a hell of a lot easier to be productive, though, when A.J. Brown is on the other side. So his life is going to be a lot more difficult Because if you don't have another dynamic threat at wide receiver, what teams are going to do is they're going to put a really good corner on you, and then they're going to always have help over the top. They're just going to bracket the hell out of Devontae Smith until Jalen Hurts can force them to pay attention to somebody else. And I don't know that he has the ability to do that. If he's tucking and he's running, he's dynamic. But if you're forcing him to be a pocket passer, there has never been a time where that has been his bag. Even in that Super Bowl, what made him so great was the fact that when he needed to run, he could. He wasn't just constantly running. He was making good throws down the field. But when he needed to run, he could. If you're going to ask him to be a little bit of a pocket passer, that's not a good spot for him to be in. But do you want to put your quarterback at the risk where he has to go Superman mode just to win games? The Mekhi Lemon factor of this has made it much more complicated because he is a relative unknown. Now, he was back at practice for Philadelphia, which is big. Here's Nick Sirianni saying to reporters, telling reporters what they need to see from Mekhi Lemon as we lead up to week one.
2: The extra meeting time, you know, being able to go through some of that stuff, like even just when that meeting time too, you can just, you know, walk through some things and in the meeting room. And so, yeah, always mentally you're doing everything you can do to help that. And then obviously too, you know, you want to be in great shape. So there's things that, you know, that you can do there too as well, as far as, you know, what he's doing in the training room to make sure that he's in as good a shape as he possibly can be when he steps back out in the field. So all those things are thought about, and we're working through all those things right now.
1: What Sirianni said right there was not harsh. It was fair, but he was pointing out Mekhi Lemon is not ready yet. Could he get ready by week one? Certainly. We got a lot of time between now and week one, but he's not ready yet. And he's also missed a lot of really valuable reps with Jalen Hurts. So if he's positioned to be wide receiver number two, it puts a lot of pressure on Jalen Hurts. Maybe Saquon has an MVP caliber season again. I happen to have noticed offensive line for Philadelphia stepped back in 2025. And it seemed like the guy that suffered the most from that was Saquon Barkley. When he had the great offensive line, he was knocking on the door of a historic season where he was maybe going to win MVP. When he had just a good offensive line, it felt like the dynamic ability of Saquon Barkley went down a little bit of a notch. And it felt like the dynamic ability of Philadelphia's offense went down two notches because they needed Saquon Barkley, and Jalen Hurts is not the guy consistently that is going to go out there and elevate everybody around him. That's never been his bag, but that's what they're going to ask him to be. And I've just found that dynamic to be glaringly obvious as you watch A.J. Brown at the joint practices catch touchdown passes over the defense of Philadelphia that has long been a good defense with Quinyon Mitchell and Cooper DeJean. But in watching A.J. Brown decimate them in practice with a guy that was second in MVP voting in 2025. And that's where we get to our question that I want you to weigh in on the phones at 310-840-4910. 310-840-4910. Who is going to have the better season in 2026? I know it's not apples to apples. It's a wide receiver versus a quarterback. But who is going to have the better season in 2026? 310-840-4910. We take some of your calls on the A.J. Brown versus Jalen Hurts debate when we get back. It's Denton Day on Westwood One Sports Night. 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
3: 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Don't miss the league's first ever regular season game in Australia, September 10th, between divisional rivals the Los Angeles Rams and the San Francisco 49ers. Airing live on Netflix from the Melbourne Cricket Ground. Keep Netflix on your game day schedule for the first ever Thanksgiving Eve matchup, two Christmas Day games, and the Week 18 regular season finale. NFL on Netflix. 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
1: 310-4410. You can tweet me at the Denton Day. In 2026, who is going to have a better season? Jalen Hurts or A.J. Brown? Now, that's going to take some explaining because you can't just compare numbers. But I think we can do it. 310-8-4049-10, 310-8-4049-10. Let's go to Jason in Chicago. Jason wants to jump in here. Jason, you're on Westwood One Sports. How are you?
18: Hey, I'm good. Good morning, guys. How are you guys doing?
1: We're doing good.
18: Good, good. I think A.J. Brown is going to have a stellar year. I think he's got something out there on his chip on his shoulder to prove, and I think he's going to do it. I think he's going to make people realize that he is the better bet versus him and the quarterback.
1: I am in 100% agreeance with you, Jason. So great call. With this conversation, to me, it is a bit simple, honestly. I don't love Jalen Hurts as a quarterback when he's asked to throw the ball. I love A.J. Brown as a wide receiver when he is happy. A.J. Brown was not happy in Philadelphia.

His play suffered. His attitude suffered. He's going to New England. Change of scenery. But more importantly, he has a coach in Mike Vrabel that he deeply respects. And I don't know that he disrespected Nick Sirianni. That would be unfair of me to say, not knowing either of those two dudes. But what I do know is that he holds Mike Vrabel in a much higher regard, because he seems to hold Mike Vrabel in a higher regard than literally everybody else in the NFL. The only person that loves Mike Vrabel more than A.J. Brown is Diana Russini. And maybe now that isn't even the case. A.J. Brown loves Mike Vrabel. And I cannot foresee a scenario where the way that it ended in Philly, where he was giving up on the team, according to them, where he was not playing up to his full potential because of personal feelings getting in the way, and he was frustrated with certain elements that were very much behind closed doors. I cannot see a scenario where that happens when he is now with the New England Patriots being led by Mike Vrabel. I mean, we had heard rumors of this dude wanting to get to Mike Vrabel as soon as he took the job. As soon as Vrabel took the job, we knew, hey, A.J. Brown's probably going to end up there. Because we all remember, or if you don't, allow me to jog your memory, when A.J. Brown was traded, we knew two things. One, Philadelphia is going to pay him. And then two, there was the viral video and photo of Mike Vrabel's reaction in the war room, because A.J. Brown got traded during the NFL draft. There was the viral reaction in the war room of Mike Vrabel looking like he wanted to fight somebody. The eye rolls, the body language. He did not want any part of trading A.J. Brown, but the higher-ups wanted to trade A.J. Brown, and it was thought to be one of the key fork-in-the-road moments to where the relationship between Mike Vrabel and Tennessee started to disintegrate. He wanted to have power. He wanted to have his guys. A.J. Brown was one of his guys. A.J. Brown deserved to be one of his guys. They said, no, he's not worth $25 million. We're not going to pay that to him. They trade him, and then he goes on to be one of the great wide receivers in the NFL. Mike Vrabel didn't love that. So we know that he holds Mike Vrabel in a very high regard. On top of that, he's playing with Drake May. What Drake May did in 2025, with Stephon Diggs being the best wide receiver on that roster, was unbelievable. Imagine what that's going to be like when you now have A.J. Brown. And to an extent, Romeo Doubs, but we're keeping this about A.J. Brown and Jalen Hurts. When you get A.J. Brown, after having Stephon Diggs, who I love. I love Stephon Diggs. He's on my squad now. But he's not A.J. Brown. A.J. Brown is still in the prime of his career, has no significant injuries in the last few years, and is very angry, and has a point to prove to Philadelphia, because whether they want to say it's all love, whether they're going to say all of the right things, I mean, Jalen Hurts has made a career out of being very, very boring at the podium, and keeping it, he doesn't even keep it straight, because sometimes I feel like he talks in riddles. But he's very boring at the podium. He's not going to allow a whole lot of the back and forth at the podium. A.J. Brown is playing with a chip on his shoulder to prove to everyone and Philadelphia, I'm better than him. It's not quite Kobe and Shaq, because they can never actually square off. Not that we saw Kobe and Shaq square off. We were robbed of those opportunities. It's not quite the same dynamic. But A.J. Brown wants to prove, I am better than him. And I do think that Jalen Hurts, in the midst of all of his riddles that he will speak, also wants to prove that he is better than A.J. Brown, that he can be successful without A.J. Brown, and I do not think that he can. I think A.J. Brown can fit right in with what New England is doing and be successful. I do not think that Jalen Hurts can be successful to the level that he was with A.J. Brown, without A.J. Brown. 310-840-4910, 310-840-4910. If you want to weigh in on that, who do you think is going to be the better of the two players

0: in 2026. I just don't believe that Jalen Hurts can do it. I think a lot of us, because of the way that that breakup took place, and it was very easy to side with Jalen Hurts in the breakup because, again, you saw A.J. Brown not being the best teammate in the world. But it was very easy to forget that he was getting skewered all season because they could not push the football down the field. I mean, he was coming out with games where he had like 118 yards passing. They were winning. So, like, kudos to Philadelphia for that. They were winning. But he was having like 118 yards passing. And A.J. Brown's like, dude, I'm A.J. flipping Brown. I should be having games where I have 118 yards receiving, me personally. And you're like having 137 yards passing because we're just not pushing the football down the field. Our offense is vanilla. Our offense is bland. It's boring. I'm hoping it's better for Philadelphia for the sake of their fan base and for the sake of everything that happens around that city. Actually, no, I'm not. I want them to fail. But it can't be much more vanilla than what it was last year. And I just don't believe that Jalen Hurts is going to excel in a system that is complex. I don't think he's that kind of quarterback. They paid him off of the performance he had in the Super Bowl against Kansas City when he was the best player on the field and they lost. They gave him all that money. I think they're trying to get out of the contract. In fact, if we want to tie this to a conversation that we were having earlier, if Joe Burrow wants out of Cincinnati, the place that I'm most fearful of him landing would be in Philadelphia. Because I think that they want to get away from Jalen Hurts. I think they're looking for the opportunity as it arises to move on from Jalen Hurts. And if they can land a guy like Joe Burrow, it would be perfect. I just don't believe that Jalen Hurts is that guy. He needs too much help around him to be super duper successful. And I do think defensively that they're going to take a slight step back. Seeing the DBs get torched in these joint practices has been very telling. There was a time where Quinyon Mitchell looked like he was going to be one of the best corners in football. You could argue that his rookie season, the season that he put forth, was one of the best, made him one of the best corners in the NFL. I feel like most cornerbacks can have one or two really good seasons. I think once you hit that third season, you really make the decision, and we can really tell, are you a truly great cornerback in this league, or do you just have one to two good years? It feels like there is a high proclivity for a big drop-off from corners when they hit years three and years four. 310-804-0410, 310-804-0410. Are you more confident in A.J. Brown or Jalen Hurts in 2026? Jeff is in Dallas, wants to weigh in. Jeff, what's up? You're on Westwood One Sports Night.
1: Hey, D-Day. I was just calling. I think you're definitely correct in the fact that A.J. Brown made Jalen Hurts look good, and I think he's the better player. But I do think New England's going to struggle this season. I think part of the reason that they looked so good last year is they were playing a third-place schedule. They're going to have to play a first-place schedule this year, and I think Drake May's performance in the Super Bowl shows that, yeah, maybe he was an MVP candidate at a third-place schedule. I don't think he's going to be this season. I think the Patriots are at least two games behind the Bills in that division.
0: That's a great point. I'm glad you brought that up. So I appreciate the call. The schedule is absolutely going to matter. The offensive line is going to matter. One of the reasons that Drake May looked as bad as he did in the Super Bowl, most of it was his fault. But Will Campbell was a turntable or turnstile in the Super Bowl. And we've been told this in the lead up to the NFL draft because of the arms. And a lot of times when you get to like the combine and you're getting like way deep in the weeds with measurements, it becomes kind of monotonous and it becomes weird to a certain extent. I mean, we're measuring hand sizes and arm length. And you're like, what does this really mean, right? Like, we saw this with Reuben Bain. He should have been drafted really, really high. He was drafted in the first round kind of high because of the arm length. And scouts in the NFL and personnel people in the NFL said with 30-inch arms, or just shy of 31-inch arms, 30 7/8 to be specific, with just shy of 31-inch arms, I don't know that you can be elite as a defensive end. Now, we'll see. I think Reuben Bain is going to be fine. But with Will Campbell, the knock on him when he was coming out of LSU is that his arms were short. And then you saw in the Super Bowl, his arms were short. Because he couldn't perform at the level that was necessary, and he was getting beat up pretty badly in that. So it was Drake May. Yes, I didn't think Drake May played fantastic, but it was also a little bit of the offensive line. Now, I am looking at their schedule, and they play some tough opponents, but if you're going to be good, you're going to have to beat some of these teams. You know, they start with Seattle, obviously, with the Super Bowl rematch. We've known about that one. Pittsburgh is the team that you're going to have to beat if you're New England, if you're going to be good this year. I think Jacksonville is a team that you look at and say, hey, if we're going to be good, if we're going to hit the standard that we think we are capable of, you got to beat them. You get games against the Jets. Duh. Those are wins. You get the Raiders. That's a win. But there's like some, the 50-50 games, they have a lot of those. You know, two games against Buffalo. Last year we saw them have some success against Buffalo. Maybe you split the games against Buffalo. Chicago's a 50-50, depending on what they look like in week 7. Green Bay and Detroit. Having Chicago, Green Bay, and Detroit in basically a 4-week span, Miami is between. So you get Chicago on October 22nd. That's a Thursday night game. You get then Miami November 1st. So you get some, the kind of like the extended or the fake bye week, if you will. But having Chicago, Green Bay, and Detroit in 3 or 4 weeks is a really tough stretch. But you got to take at least one or two of those games. I still am confident that New England is going to be in the postseason. I am still confident that Drake May is going to continue to ascend, and I think his job is a lot easier with A.J. Brown. We're active on the YouTube channel as well. You can chat with us. Kid Cowboy says they gave him all that money, they being Philadelphia, and then he won the Super Bowl. How many players get the bag and then win the Super Bowl? I think you're right, but I also watched that Super Bowl, and I did not come away thinking, wow, Jalen Hurts is so unbelievably awesome in that Super Bowl. I came away thinking, how did they just destroy Patrick Mahomes without blitzing? So I look at that Philadelphia defense when they won the Super Bowl. I can't take it away from him. He won a Super Bowl. He won a championship. He was at the mountaintop. He played way better in the game that they lost. And the defense was the one, that was the side of the football that was way more intriguing in that Super Bowl, because they made Patrick Mahomes' life a living hell, and they did it without blitzing. Doing that in this day and age of the NFL, not blitzing, is insanity to me. But they were so good on the defensive line. Jalen Carter and Jordan Davis and all their edge guys were so good and so dynamic. It really was like the Jalen Carter show, if we're being honest. But the other guys on that defensive line were so unbelievably good, it was impossible for that Chiefs offense to do literally anything. 310-840-4910, 310-840-4910. If you want to weigh in on the drama, Jalen Hurts, A.J. Brown, who do you think has a better year in 2026? That is the way to do so. You can tweet me as well at The Denton Day. We'll continue to take some more of your calls, read some of your tweets when we get back. It's Denton Day sitting in for Josh Graham on Westwood One Sports Night.
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0: 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And on August 22nd, two of boxing's biggest take center stage. Rolly Romero never follows the script.
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0: Teofimo Lopez has never needed one.
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0: For years, they've had plenty to say.
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0: But with world championship gold on the line, can they back it?
1: Teo, I'm here. I'm going all in.
0: It's time to put up or shut up. Rolly Romero versus Teofimo Lopez, August 22nd.
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0: 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And on August 22nd, two of boxing's biggest take center stage. Rolly Romero never follows the script.
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0: It's time to put up or shut up. Rolly Romero versus Teofimo Lopez, August 22nd.
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4910. That's our talk and text line. We got a listener saying he's listening in Buffalo on WGR 550. We appreciate you locking in to us. I've gotten a couple of text messages from our friends out in Los Angeles who are listening as well. We appreciate that. I do have a tweet from Alan. Alan tweets me and says, Denton, Hurts did not have a good season last year because the Eagles' offensive line was banged up. His best game in 2025 was in Minnesota. And I looked it up. He did have a great game in Minnesota. He was balling out against a defense that was really, really good. Yeah, I loved Minnesota's defense last year. So point to Alan for that. Jalen Hurts played awesome against Minnesota. The offensive line being banged up was certainly something. We saw that in the production value of Saquon Barkley as well, but there's a lot of offensive lines that are banged up, and Philadelphia's offensive line being banged up.

0: up, they're still better than most offensive lines in the NFL. My issue with Jalen Hurts is when things aren't perfect, it feels like there's a very big difference in how he plays. Whereas I think you look at other quarterbacks in the NFL and they can survive when things go a little sideways. I mean, God forbid, Joe Burrow's had one of the worst offensive lines every single year of his career. I think last year, Philadelphia, more than anything, you could say being banged up was a reason, and that I agree with that. But I think more than anything, the center position was an issue, right? I mean, they, for such a long time, had a guy that is going to be a Hall of Famer in Jason Kelce. And I say that he's going to be a Hall of Famer in a vacuum where his podcast and him being on television doesn't exist. I do think some people are swayed when you are constantly seeing somebody. But Jason Kelce, even before he was this famous podcaster and the brother to Taylor Swift's husband, he's going to be a Hall of Famer. And when you lose a guy like Jason Kelce, things get a lot more difficult. And I think we kind of saw that on display, I felt, in 2025 with the way that Saquon performed and then the way that Jalen Hurts performed as well. It'll just be very, very unique to see him in a position where he is not. This is going to be like one of the first years where Jalen Hurts is going into a season where he's not going to have two of the best or three of the best players on the field with him, with Saquon in the backfield and then with the two wide receivers on the outside. Now, granted, I'm not saying the man's going to suck. I just don't think he's going to be as good as A.J. Brown, because I think A.J. Brown is walking into New England, and I think the game plan is very simple. Throw to him. Mike Vrabel loves him. Drake May has a hell of an arm. Throw to A.J. Brown, and offensively, we will be successful. We don't even got to give you a lot of time. A.J. Brown's good enough. He creates separation pretty quickly. So the offensive line issue that New England had in the Super Bowl against Seattle, where Will Campbell was getting beat up a little bit, where everyone was getting beat up a little bit, they don't need to be awesome. You just keep Drake May upright for 2 seconds, and he will find A.J. Brown or Romeo Doubs or somebody. But for the purposes of the conversation, it's A.J. Brown and Jalen Hurts. He will find them. I also, can I be honest, I didn't love the, I felt like the meeting at midfield and hugging and laughing, I felt like that was for the cameras. If they were really excited to see one another, I feel like that moment would have happened in the first day. Doing that after everybody had just like blitzed them with all of these questions, that felt like they collectively were like, let's shut them up. It might have worked, but they were like, let's just shut them up. And we're going to talk, and we're going to make sure it's captured by the cameras. I think Philadelphia's outlook is much more different this year than it has been in years past, because Dallas is projected to be really good and, like, actually good. Not, oh, we have to talk about the Cowboys because they're the Cowboys and we're going to all pretend that they're real contenders. This is the first year in maybe my entire life that at the beginning of the season, you can argue that Dallas is a legitimate contender and actually mean it. And I think that puts maybe less pressure on Philadelphia, because they can kind of be the underdog a little bit. I think defensively they're still going to be good because they have Jalen Carter. I'm a big Jalen Carter fan, if that wasn't obvious. His play on the field. Off of the field, he could make better decisions. Like a lot better decisions. But on the field, he's very good. And he's fun to watch. So I think that Eagles defense, the defenses in the NFC East are, I think, light years better than what they were last year. Dallas, in the addition of Quinnen Williams and pairing him with Kenny Clark, that's a really good defense. You add some of the pieces that they put on the defensive line, and then you add Caleb Downs into the defensive backfield, which, by the way, they should not put him in the slot. Have you guys noticed that? I keep opening my Twitter feed, and I see reps of Caleb Downs defending somebody in the slot. Did they watch the man at Ohio State? I don't want to put that dude in the slot. If you're putting him in the slot against the guys that you're going to have to go against in this division, that is not setting him up to be successful. Because what's going to happen is then you're going to hunt some matchups if you're New York when Malik Nabers is healthy. We're going to try and get Malik Nabers into a formation where Caleb Downs is coming down and playing as a slot guy for whatever the reason is. Or if you're Washington, we're going to put Stephon Diggs in the slot. You got to sleep on Stephon Diggs. He's had a great training camp. I don't love him constantly being in the slot. He was excellent being a deep safety, like a legitimate free safety. I don't love what I've seen them do with that. It's just training camp. I'm sure it looks different in actuality when real games start. But I need to see, like, you drafted that guy and you need to have that man be successful. Like, I don't want him in the slot. But their defense significantly better than it was last year, although at the tail end of last year I felt like they got really, really good. New York has a great defensive line. Back half of the defense doesn't really matter because they have like six dudes that can get after the passer. And if nothing else, the Commanders aren't going to be the worst defense that my four eyes have ever seen, because that's exactly what they were last year. And for the sake of my mental sanity, they're going to be better this year because they have someone that can actually rush the passer, which they did not have in 2025. They had Von Miller, but Von Miller at like 36 getting 9 sacks was because they did not have a single other body that could get after the passer. And it was an atrocious thing to watch on a weekend we got basis. Washington might be the worst defense of the bunch, but I still think they're going to be a middle of the pack defense in the NFL, which is impressive. Final hour comes about here. We're talking Fernando Mendoza.
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1: At the Denton Day on Twitter, where you can connect with me on or off the show. 310-804-4910 is our talk and text line. One more hour in the program, so if you got something to get off your chest, that would be the way to do so. We had two preseason games today, the San Francisco 49ers and the Los Angeles Chargers. We'll get to them second. They played second. The big story in game number one is Fernando Mendoza. He played the entire first half. In the lead-up to the matchup, it was the Raiders and the Texans. In the lead-up to the matchup, we had heard really positive things about Mendoza in joint practices. You're going up against a Texans defense that is just ferocious. That's going to be the best defense in the NFL this year. They have arguably one of the best players in the NFL this year in Will Anderson, who has been described the entire offseason as a guy that can shut down practice. I don't take that description lightly. I have very high expectations for Will Anderson. Clearly, the Houston Texans do as well. But they said really good things about Fernando Mendoza. So because of that, I had really high expectations for one Fernando Mendoza. And what we got in the game itself was a little bit of a letdown as far as the expectations were concerned. In the first preseason game, I thought Mendoza looked good. He looked comfortable. He looked confident. He made a couple big-time throws. Tonight, he didn't.

0: he didn't look uncomfortable, but he sure didn't look comfortable. Now, part of that is because he's operating with the twos. He didn't have the starting offensive line in there. Why would he? They're going to play when Kirk Cousins plays, which is, you know, week one, more likely than not. I can't imagine that Kirk Cousins is playing a ton in the preseason. But the twos for Las Vegas, they were Swiss cheese when it came to the Texans' twos. Because, again, like, he wasn't playing the Texans' ones. They did play C.J. Stroud, but Will Anderson was not playing in the game. And Fernando Mendoza was running for his life, it felt like. He was only sacked one time. That does not tell the story of how dominant I thought the defense was for Houston. Every time he snapped the ball and dropped back, it felt like there was somebody in his face. Every single time. Now, some plays he took advantage of that. Other plays he did not. It was very much a mixed bag with Mendoza. And as someone that had high expectations and was ready to sit up here and say, hey, maybe Fernando Mendoza is going to play way earlier than we think, because what's the point otherwise? I like Kirk Cousins a lot, but we know what this is. This ain't Kirk Cousins' long-term team. He's the veteran right now. I almost said Wiley. I don't know that I would consider Kirk Cousins to be Wiley at any point of his career. But he is the veteran that you are hoping, as it relates to Mendoza, he teaches him how to be a pro, and he becomes a valuable resource for years to come of a guy that he can reach out to, pick the brain of. Kirk's going to be doing television once his NFL career is over. He's just too good on camera to not do television. But we know that it's going to be Fernando Mendoza's team. And I was hoping, I was going to be the guy that was going to make a crazy, bold proclamation off of a preseason game that didn't matter if Mendoza went out there and balled out. And Fernando Mendoza basically said, Denton, you're not going to be a hot take artist today. So I guess thank you, Fernando Mendoza, for that. I would not thank you for the play, though, because he just didn't look the level of comfortable that it felt like he was supposed to, based on everything that we heard. I mean, Troy Aikman had got on ESPN. I don't often watch pregame shows. It's just not really my bag. I'll occasionally watch like a Fox pregame show, but really I don't watch a ton of it on NFL stuff. But I flipped it on, and I wanted to see, honestly, I was curious to see if McAfee was going to be on there for ESPN. He was not. It was Van Pelt, McCourty, Schefter, and then Big Swagoo. I love Big Swagoo. I think he's awesome. Aikman joined from the booth, and he praised Mendoza. He said, Mendoza's been awesome, high IQ player, all these things. Kind of what we've been hearing said all the time. And I just didn't see that version in the game itself. He did make one play that was very, very memorable, and fortunately was not good for the Raiders. This is the touchdown pass that Fernando Mendoza threw to the other team.
1: Ashton Jeanty. Play action from Mendoza, and he comes back over the middle, and he's picked off. Wood as the rookie. Mendoza trying to track him down and cannot. Pick six.
0: So this is a pretty easy thing to fix. And I guess if you're looking at this from the more optimistic side, if you were the Raiders, the mistakes that he made are fixable mistakes. He's forcing the ball. On the pick six, he's forcing the ball over the middle of the field. You don't want to do that. You got to check down to the running back out of the backfield to the left. Take the check down. Maybe you gain 2 or 3 yards, but you keep 6 points off of the board. He's forcing it. It ends up being a pick six. That's a fixable mistake. And to his credit, he got right back out there, right? We saw a nice cute moment with him and Max Crosby, where Max Crosby's patting him on the helmet, being a great teammate, that Max Crosby, Raider for life, never doubted, never wanted to leave, right? Max Crosby, thank you. But there was that moment there, and he got right back up on the saddle. I've been rooting for Fernando Mendoza because I think Fernando Mendoza, the person, is a good individual. And I like watching good people be successful. I think the year that he had at Indiana also makes it easy to root for him. As someone that makes a living off of college football. I love the sport. I've covered the sport for years. College football overtime with Denton A, Sirius XM. It's a great time. Great time. Coming back, week one. Here we go. But as someone that covers college football and somebody that also just happened to have a lot of access to Indiana, Indiana hooked me up fat last year with the show that I run, constantly giving me players. And it, because of that, we formed a relationship. And getting to talk to some of the people around that program, everything that you see about Fernando Mendoza on the screen is exactly what he is off of the screen. That is not the same for everybody that exists on screen. But knowing that that's who he is, it makes it, he is a fun person to root for. But I say that to say that we have seen over the course of football history, and I've been doing this for some years now, and by doing this, I mean being a fan of football, been a fan of football for some years now. If you've been a fan of football for some years now, you understand this as well. Being a great college player does not mean you're going to be a great NFL player. It doesn't. It'd be great if it did, but it doesn't. I don't think Fernando Mendoza is going to be bad in the NFL. But it's very clear that as far as high first-round picks go, in recent memory, he is a step or two behind some of the guys that we have seen get drafted recently. Right? Like you look at Jaden Daniels. Mendoza's not that yet. Drake May waited. I don't think Drake May needed to wait. Caleb Williams, Mendoza is not Caleb Williams yet. He's not Bo Nix. You go to the class before then with C.J. Stroud. He's not what C.J. Stroud was his rookie year. He's not that now. You might make the argument with like Cam Ward last year. I mean, Ward walked into a situation where he didn't really have the opportunity to sit behind anybody. He just, Tennessee was like, you are our guy. We are going to baptism by fire, my friend. Like, you're just going to go in there and it's going to be either really good or really bad. It was really bad because Tennessee's just not a good team right now. Maybe in year number two for Cam Ward, it's better. But Mendoza is a step behind some of those guys, and that's fine. You can be a step behind now and then go have 10 to 12 years in the NFL. Like, that's totally reasonable. We're kind of seeing that with Patrick Mahomes, not that those two guys are the same, but it's very reasonable to be a step behind and not immediately be awesome at this NFL thing and still end up being awesome at the NFL thing. I just am always very cautious about that. There have been surefire guys that I knew immediately that guy's going to be good. Joe Burrow is the prime example of that. I saw that LSU year and I said, that guy is going to be amazing in the NFL. And he got drafted and he was amazing in the NFL. There have been other guys that I've felt the same way about. Jaden Daniels, Drake May, I thought was going to be pretty good. Caleb Williams, I knew was going to be pretty good in the NFL going back to like his high school days. That's a little bit of a hotter take, I understand, but I watched him in high school and I'm like, yep, that's an NFL quarterback. He just needed to find the right place. He found the right place. Found Lincoln Riley with USC and Oklahoma, and it's all worked out very, very good. Mendoza's going to take a little bit more time, and that's fine. But he is hilarious. And when he eventually takes over the starting quarterback role in Las Vegas, which I think is going to happen probably in November, they're not going to be good this year. But their first seven games are a gauntlet. I'm not throwing the rookie into the gauntlet. For like his first game is not coming. If I have the opportunity to make the decision, like injuries happen, understood. But if I have the opportunity to make the decision, I ain't throwing his ass in there against Los Angeles for your first NFL game. Hey, man, we're excited that you're our quarterback. Go play Myles Garrett and what is likely going to be Aaron Donald. What's the worst that could happen? Well, a lot of things, right? So I'm not going to throw him in there. They have a prime opportunity November 1st against the Jets. That's where he makes the debut. At that point, the team's going to be at best 2-5 or 2-6, whatever that would be. They're going to be at best like 2-5, probably more in the direction of 1-6 because they're just not a good football team, right? They're just not. And they play a bunch of really good football teams. So when you are already not very good and you're playing a bunch of teams that are very good, That math equation is not good. But I just like hearing Fernando Mendoza talk. I think he's funny. He reminds me of Jameis Winston. This is Fernando Mendoza during the broadcast after he was done playing, just making sure that Joe Buck gets a little bit of love.
2: Thank you. Please do. Please do. And please tell Mr. Buck I say hello.
3: Oh, we love it. There you go. What about Mr. Aikman?
2: Oh, of course. I mean, he's a legend, you know. I think Mr. Buck needs some more love because, I mean, Mr. Aikman's already, you know.
3: Well said, Fernando. You nailed it.
2: Thank you. God bless.
3: Back to you guys.
1: See, there it is. Back to Mr. Buck. That's the stuff. I mean, he is unique.
0: Mr. Buck, you got to really enunciate the B if you're doing this job. The FCC says, Dan, enunciate the B with that one. But calling Joe Buck Mr. Buck is hilarious. I'm glad that we as a sports society have come to the realization that Joe Buck is a good play-by-play announcer. It felt like there was a time where he was like the Nickelback of play-by-play announcers, where we all pretended that we didn't like him. Nickelback got some bangers. Now, they're not like my favorite band in the world, but Nickelback got some bangers. But there was a time where everyone was like, this is a loser band. I'm glad that we're coming around to the Joe Buck being really good at his job. And Aikman's fine, too, right? Yeah, we like Troy Aikman. C.J. Stroud did play in this game. Only one series. The Houston Texans did score a touchdown on that series. It was a Woody Marks touchdown run. Stroud is in a very unique position as far as quarterbacks go, because when he had his rookie season, at the time, it was the best rookie season that we had ever seen. Jaden Daniels has since surpassed that, but at the time, it was the best rookie season that we had ever seen, and immediately, everybody was like, that guy's going to get $65 million. When the contract comes up, that guy is going to be making more money than Dak Prescott, who is making $60 million per year and has been the highest paid quarterback in terms of AAV for a number of years in the NFL. Everybody thought Stroud was going to get that number. Now, if he gets 50, that's a win. If you're getting $50 million over the course of 4 or 5 years, at this point, you might just have to want to take that thing and run. He is in a very tough spot because of that. Because he was so good his rookie year, and then it feels like every single year he has gotten just a little bit worse. And the postseason game that he played against New England last year was not a franchise quarterback postseason game. He played the game the way that you would anticipate a backup quarterback coming in because the original starter got hurt. And that is just, you can't hitch the wagon to what you saw there. You can't give $60+ million to what you saw there. But at the same time, next year is when Caleb Williams is going to be extension eligible. Drake May is going to be extension eligible. Bo Nix, Jaden Daniels. If you want to be funny, Michael Penix. If you want to be even more funny, J.J. McCarthy. All those dudes in that insane 2024 draft class are going to be extension eligible. You want to get the contract done before one of those guys gets their contracts done. Whoever the first domino to fall in that extension talk, which if I had to guess just now, sitting here August 21st, 2026, if I had to guess, the quarterback from 2024 that gets paid first is going to be Bo Nix. Just a feeling, knowing what I know about some of the quarterbacks, just a feeling that Bo Nix is going to be the first guy of that group to get the extension. It feels like to me that he is going to be the one that is going to be seated at the negotiating table, ready to knock it out immediately. I think a few of the other ones in that class are going to put up a negotiating fight, if you will, or it'll be a little bit more of a wrestling match between general manager and agent. Just a guess. What do I know? But you want to get that CJ Stroud contract done before then. Not to get it out of the way, but to get it out of the way. So you're just, hey, we paid you. You're our guy. We don't got to worry about you. We've already paid Will Anderson. So, like, they have the money, right? You drafted Will Anderson immediately after CJ Stroud. Your confidence level in Will Anderson is through the roof, as it should be. You want to get that Stroud contract done. Adam Schefter has said on multiple ESPN programs that the two sides are talking. Conversations are productive, but they're far apart. I oftentimes don't know what that means. Like, what is it? What are you far apart on? Is it money in terms of total? Is it money in terms of AAV? Because, like, the AAV thing in contracts is quite literally for social media clout. Because oftentimes, the AAV is not what guys are actually getting paid. Like, for example, when Dak Prescott signed his extension, the six-year, $240 million extension, he made like nearly half of the contract in the first year. Because he had the first year on the deal, but then this like crazy signing bonus that was factored into the contract and into the guarantees, where he was making, like, the signing bonus was something absurd. He made like half of the contract in the first year or two of the deal, right? It was insane. So the AAV thing is quite literally just for like social media giggles and for spot rack giggles and for them to put it on a graphic like midway through the season. AAV means literally nothing in terms of, or should mean literally nothing in terms of actual negotiations. So when they're far apart, I don't know what that means. And I wish they would be a little bit more specific when they share something like that. I am of the belief that CJ Stroud is going to get a deal done with the Houston Texans. It's just a matter of when does that deal get done. And I think it would be best in the interest of Stroud and the Texans to get that deal done before the 2024 deals start to roll out and you start to see them. And his job is easy. You just don't turn the ball over. The defense is going to be so good. All you got to do is not give the other team the football. And in an AFC that is decently open, decently because there's like eight teams that I think could be playoff teams if things go right, and you only got seven spots. So there's a lot of teams jockeying for those seven spots, but I don't think as we sit here right now, there is a clear cut. This team is monumentally better than everybody else, the way that we have viewed the Chiefs for the past few years. Well, not the, like the immediate past 2 years, but in the early 2010s, we would look at Kansas City and say they are definitively better than everybody else. There's not one of those in the AFC, so I think that leaves the door open for a team like Houston, so long as CJ Stroud does not go crazy turning the football over. Phone lines are open, 310-840-4910, 310-840-4910. When we get back, I'll tell you why I'm believing in a team in the AFC that didn't sniff the postseason last year. It's Denton Day sitting in for Josh Graham on Westwood One Sports Night.
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5: 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I think we're going to shock a lot of people.
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0: Last call for phone calls, 310-840-4910, 310-840-4910. That's our talk and text line, so if you want to text me, you can do that as well. You can find me on Twitter at The Denton Day. I am going to be back in the saddle tomorrow. We got our free-for-all Friday coming up tomorrow, so that's going to be exciting. I always love it because you guys pepper me with a bunch of questions that I find to be interesting, so looking forward to that. Tomorrow. Let's squeeze in another call here. We just got done talking about Fernando Mendoza. I think long-term Mendoza is going to be fine, but the preseason action today against the Houston Texans number twos was not as good as I thought it was going to be. Michael is in Pittsburgh, wants to weigh in on Mendoza. Michael, what's going on?
18: Hey, what's going on? Yeah, I was going to say that I think that you can't really look at anything that the preseason is showing right now because, I mean, right now, like my team, the Pittsburgh Steelers, Drew Aller looks like he should have been drafted number one overall. Like, everybody's over the moon for him. I think that, you know, it's all a cat-and-mouse game between nobody has any tape on this guy, but he's never seen a whole bunch of the NFL defenses. Once both sides get, like, tape on each other, you'll see, like, you know,

0: that he really is.
1: Right. So here's the thing. Right. One, I love the Drew Aller comment. And believe it or not, I don't know if you remember this, but believe it or not, 2 years ago in the Shador Cam Ward draft, the day of the draft, there was that one scout, and this like blew up like wildfire. They came out and said, hey, if Drew Aller was here, he's going top three. And it was like,
0: oh, yeah.
1: Hold on. Like he went back to Penn State. He's definitively not coming out. And they're like, yeah, he'd be top three if he was coming out. So Drew Aller having success, not the craziest thing in the world. But I think you're right. And I get what you were trying to say. Now, here's the thing, and I appreciate the call. Here's the thing about Mendoza that I do think positions him a little bit different than what we are accustomed to seeing. And I believe that this is a trend that you will start to see over the next few years. Mendoza has seen an NFL defense before because he played Ohio State. And one of the reasons that Ohio State last year was so good, among many things, I mean, they're talented as all hell, but Matt Patricia is bringing NFL-style defenses to college. And honestly, it's really intelligent. Matt Patricia is living the dream as a coach. He's getting paid a ton of money to live in Columbus, Ohio, where I've been to Columbus. My wife is from there. It's nice. I like it. The money that Matt Patricia is getting paid goes very far in Columbus. So he's getting paid a lot of money to live in Columbus. He doesn't really have to do a ton of recruiting because in today's day and age, you got general managers, you got a bunch of like assistants that'll go do it. He has to do some recruiting, but he doesn't have to do a ton. It's not like the 90s or the early 2000s where some of the OCs and DCs are doing the bulk of recruiting. Like Matt Patricia ain't spending time at a high schooler's house in like Iowa. That's not what he's doing. So he's getting paid a ton of money to not have to do a bunch of the recruiting and literally just coach and bring an NFL-style defense to a bunch of really talented players and then just confuse like a 20-year-old. He's literally living the dream. He's designed defenses for years that were attempting to confuse Tom Brady and Peyton Manning and Aaron Rodgers. And now he's confusing like a 20-year-old. So he's living the dream. That's a tangent. What I meant to get out of that was that Fernando Mendoza has seen NFL defenses before. So it does give him a little bit of an advantage, but he hasn't seen the Houston Texans, and he has not seen the speed of the NFL. And the way that I have always viewed things, college is one particular speed. It's a hell of a lot faster than high school, right? FBS is a hell of a lot faster than FCS. FCS is still faster than high school. Preseason is faster than the FBS. Even if the games don't mean anything, the speed in which guys play is significantly quicker than anything Mendoza saw in college. And then obviously when you get to the regular season and then in a perfect world, the postseason, those speeds are ramped up faster than even the preseason is. I think that's what Fernando Mendoza is currently having the biggest adjustment of, is that the speed is different. He played in the Big Ten, and I will not take any Big Ten slander. I know some of y'all are SEC apologists. That's fine. The Big Ten is a badass football league, and they play at a high speed, but they just don't play at the speed that he is seeing right now. And I think his interception was like the perfect example of that. In college, that play works because guys aren't crashing down on the football the way that the guy who picked it off was, who's also he is also ironically a rookie, but these dudes are crashing down on the football. The looks, the windows are just, they are shutting so much quicker than what they were when he was in college. I think that's his biggest issue at the moment, is that he's getting accustomed to the speed of the NFL, and that's a normal thing. That's normal for rookie quarterbacks. What I do watch, though, when I watch him, is his pocket presence. And I thought he was good today, despite the fact that the Texans were on his ass. He was only sacked once, that man's going to have hella bruises tomorrow if they haven't already started to form, because they were just constantly in the backfield getting after him. But I thought he handled that element of the game really, really strongly. And then just processing, reading the field. There was a guy open in the flat on the pick. You'll get, over time, you get used to that. And I'm sure he walked over to Kirk Cousins, and Kirk Cousins was like, hey, you had a guy open in the flat, right? Cousins learned that over time. He passes that knowledge down to basically his twin in Fernando Mendoza. I mean, seeing them, we knew this. We knew this. But seeing Fernando Mendoza and Kirk Cousins standing next to one another, the man literally looks like his son. Like, if Kirk Cousins got after it early in life, he didn't. But if he got after it early in life, like, Fernando Mendoza is almost a spitting image of the guy, especially when they have helmets on. Like, it is actually insane to see those two guys stand next to one another like that. They have similar mannerisms, similar, like, ways of viewing the world, too. It's, like, kind of freaky how he's literally the second coming of Kirk Cousins. And if he ends up being Kirk Cousins, that's a win. Maybe not because you were drafted number one overall. Like, I don't think you draft a quarterback number one overall in the hopes that they become Kirk Cousins. I think you want a little bit more, but if he has a Kirk Cousins style career, the man's going to be rich. So if nothing else, that is positive. I wanted to get to the Cincinnati Bengals here and Joe Burrow. I am of the belief that the Cincinnati Bengals are going to be really good in 2026. Like, they're the team that I think I have the most confidence in right now, assuming that Joe Burrow stays healthy. In the AFC, there's so many unknown factors elsewhere in the conference. Mahomes is coming off of a major knee injury, and I hate the wide receivers that Kansas City has had. Since they let Tyreek Hill go, or traded him, rather, they have done an objectively awful job fielding wide receivers for Patrick Mahomes. Rashee Rice is fine. I'm not sold on him being a true number one. Xavier Worthy is fine. But since Tyreek Hill left, they don't have a wide receiver that I look at and say, that guy is a dominant player. But this is more about Mahomes coming off of an injury that worries me a little bit. Buffalo has a new coach in Joe Brady that's never done this before. The Ravens have a new head coach in Jesse Minter who has never done this before. High praise. Everyone in the organization is rushing to microphones to praise the man. And that's cool. But he's never done this before. New England had an easy-ass schedule in 2025. Tough schedule in 2026. Houston has CJ Stroud at quarterback. I'm sorry, but that is the reality of the situation. Great defense. Suspect quarterback. The Chargers have Justin Herbert at quarterback, the king of the what-ifs. I say all that to say, nobody is a surefire thing in the AFC, with the exception of Cincinnati. The acquisition of Dexter Lawrence is going to prove to be mighty for that team. And then Burrow is a dog. And Burrow is putting the pressure on the team, saying, we need to be good this year. I was actually stunned that he was as open as he was with the pressure that he is putting on the team. And he said it on Thursday. This is Joe Burrow after the joint practice with the Chicago Bears, putting pressure on his team to take it seriously in 2026.
0: I'm trying to put it out into the world. I'm trying to manifest it. I'm trying to show our guys the urgency that I have and that I want us to have as an organization to go and make it happen. You can keep pushing it down the road, or you can talk about it now and say, this is the year. You know, I'm tired of saying next year, next year, next year. This is it. Life is too short to keep pushing things down the road and instill some urgency and some intensity in everybody to go and be great every day and try to go make it happen.
1: When your quarterback is discussing the short-term narrative of life, he means business. That's not something that a quarterback is doing if they know they have time on their hands. That's Joe Burrow getting to the microphone and saying, we need to take this seriously. We have too much invested. The standard has not been high enough over the past few years. We need to take this seriously. And I think his team is going to respond. I think this is Joe Burrow saying, we're done with the games. He's putting the pressure on his head coach. I think Zach Taylor has, at times, cost them some games in years past. I think Joe Burrow is putting it all out there on the table and saying, this is the year where we are not going to, we're not just going to mess around here. And they have all the talent in the world. And things got chippy against Chicago. With joint practices, the fights are going to come, and it feels like droves. Everyone is fighting in these joint practices, at least over the past couple of days. There was a fight that took place, a scuffle, if you will. We don't have video evidence of it, so I don't really know what the proper word is to determine what actually took place. But Joe Burrow was involved in it. Ja'Marr Chase went to defend his quarterback, and then he was asked about that decision after by some of the Cincinnati reporters.
2: Nothing, just defending my QB.
3: Is it good when everybody's rallying around him in that type of
2: situation? I don't care what we do. We just better f***ing protect Joe.
1: Put that on every single sign in the building. Put it on a plaque. Tattoo it on an intern. You just better effing protect Joe. Now, in this instance, he was talking about a scuffle. But I think it applies to every fashion of building a football team. That guy is the championship window. Joe Burrow has said it himself. I am the championship window. Believe it when he says it. Protect that man. Burrow was asked about the fight as well after he had manifested his championship. Here's what he said.
0: That's how practice goes sometimes.
4: I asked Ja'Marr about it. He said, we better have to protect Joe. Do you get that feeling from your teammates?
0: Yeah, I think the urgency is really high this year. I think, you know, not just me, but everybody wants to protect each other and be intense and go and win a lot of football games. So, you know, it's emotional out there.
5: When's the last time you were involved in any kind of practice level?
0: Probably college.
5: Is it something you miss at all or no?
0: Got me going a little bit, yeah.
1: I don't think that Cincinnati wants to see Joe Burrow in a lot of practice scuffles moving forward. But I would point out, when he was getting into scuffles at practice, that was the 2019 LSU year, which was, for my money, the greatest college football team ever assembled. He was constantly getting into fights. For those that are maybe not aware, that team had a ton of personalities on it. Obviously, Joe Burrow, Ja'Marr Chase, we know, Justin Jefferson. They had Clyde Edwards-Helaire, Thaddeus Moss, who was the son of Randy Moss. On defense, Stingley's on the team, but the guy that Joe Burrow would get into the most altercations with is Patrick Queen, who now plays in, I think he's in Pittsburgh, right? He started in Baltimore, now with the Steelers. But those two guys would go at it in practice. And I have heard stories from people around the LSU program. They would go at it in practice. If Joe Burrow is bringing that level of feistiness to 2026, I think that means something really, really good for the Cincinnati Bengals. I think that means he's a level of locked in that maybe he hasn't been in years past. He's trying to avoid being this generation's Dan Marino, in the sense where he got to a Super Bowl in year number two and then never saw it again. You know, being Dan Marino is not the worst thing in the world, but if your objective is to win championships, getting there in year two and then never getting there again is not very fun. So they're trying to avoid that. And I think that they are in a very good position to do so. I'm Denton Day. I'm sitting in for Josh Graham on a Thursday, now Friday, on Westwood One Sports Night. When we get back, we wrap this bad boy up. We put the show to bed. Don't go anywhere.
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1: At the Denton Day on Twitter, wrapping up today's show. Back tomorrow for a free-for-all Friday. Excited about that one. We got some preseason action tomorrow as well. And then a lot of games over the weekend. And this is obviously week two of the preseason where you're going to see some starters in action. Not quite dress rehearsal, so to speak. When I hear the term dress rehearsal as it relates to preseason, I always imagine that they're playing, they being the starters, multiple series. That's not going to be the case with everybody. Last night, a good example, the Chargers, Justin Herbert played three plays. They went three and out, and Harbaugh said, nope, that's it. We set a series, three plays is a series, you are donezo. Brock Purdy played more than that, but not a whole lot more than that. So you'll see starters in some capacity this weekend, but I wouldn't expect to see a lot unless you're the Tennessee Titans, in which case they might play like a lot, because that seems to be what they are into. All right, let's put this show to bed. To help us do so, we welcome on the great producer, Ben Strober, who is operating also out of the greater D.C. area. So, Oliver, please play those sleepy tunes.
2: Did you know there was a robot Olympics, Denton?
1: My wife sent me a TikTok about this. The humanoid Olympics in China, I think it is.
2: You probably saw the video that I'm talking about.
1: The humanoid robot running the 100-meter in track into a wall?
2: Yeah, so I wanted to talk about that because I found this video, one, really funny, but also really scary at the same time, because that thing was running so fast. And I don't know if it's maybe kind of like an illusion in a way, because it's this humanoid looking robot thing running and not an actual human, and you can't like put it into perspective comparative to like Usain Bolt running. It looked like it was running 45 miles an hour, and then it just crashes right into a wall, starts running backwards before it falls backwards, and just sparks start flying out of its body. And I'm just like, what in the world is happening here? But if they're going to make robots like that, and Stephen Hawking warned everyone that like robots and AI would take over the world, that thing, you can't outrun that thing. That will go, it will get you, and it will kill you. And I wanted to know if it scared you the way it scared me.
1: Yeah, I watched the Terminator movies late in life. And that was a unique decision, because it feels like more than ever, maybe you always felt that way. Maybe people, when the Terminator movies first came out, thought that we were not far away from the Terminators actually existing. But those people didn't see humanoid robot Olympics the way that we are now seeing humanoid robot Olympics. Say that one four times fast. That's a little bit of a tongue twister. I look at these sorts of things and I'm just like, why are we celebrating the Olympics? Like, why are we racing them? That's a crazy thing. Also, just know, he also like the robot, or she, you know, I don't want to offend the robot community out there, didn't stay in the lane at all, you know. And I, as the track and field captain of the 2013 Freedom High School track and field team, you got to stay in the lane when you are running. You know, I'm a bit of a purist in the track and field regard. He was all over the place. So humanoid Olympics for the humanoid robot thing, not great. All over the lane, really fragile. You crash into one wall and then you break at the hip. Watching him like fall back too was hilarious, because it reminded me of like a Star Wars droid when they were meant to be like objectively stupid the way that they behaved, and then to see that thing kind of behave that way was very funny to me.
2: That's actually a really good comparison. It just kind of like malfunctioned and it just basically exploded. And it kind of reminded me of like how the droids would blow up after they got shot by a laser.
1: I mean, they just had no bag. No bag. You can run in one straight line and that's the only thing that they could do. But like, I'm curious, if you're going to do the Olympics, I mean, the Olympics is more than just running in a straight line. Even if you are just keeping it to track and field, are we going to get like a humanoid long jump? Or I mean, listen, man, if they can't handle running into a wall, which I believe was a padded wall too, because why, you're not going to have like a brick wall at the end of a track. So it was a padded wall, and the robot crashed and burned beautifully, mind you. But like, could you imagine that thing trying to triple jump? It's gonna break its leg off. It ain't got no wheel on the triple jump. Look at me dropping track.
2: Like a javelin throw.
1: A shot put? Can that thing even carry a shot put? I'd actually be terrified if that thing starts shot putting. that would be kind of scary because then they can lift things. You know, they're running in a straight line, cool, whatever. But when you can start lifting things too, oh God. Thankfully, this is also not an America thing, by the way, yet, at least. But this is the humanoid robot Olympics, I believe, is taking place in China.
2: Correct.
1: Do they not have the Terminator movies? Like, do they not? I didn't want the Terminator movies to be a prediction. I wanted that to be, like, very sci-fi. And like, wow, look at how jacked Arnold is. And wow, Sarah Connor's kind of hot. Not kind of. Sarah Connor's hot. Like, I didn't want the Terminator thing to be a preview of what is to come. I like it when art imitates life. I didn't want life to start imitating art the way that could possibly be happening. That's going to do it for us. Big thanks to our guy Ben Strober and Oliver Popular, who is running the board in our Culver City studios, for hanging out with us tonight. Thanks to all those that called in. We are back tomorrow on a Friday, a free-for-all Friday. So come hang out with us. Have great questions. Small Papa, Drake Toll, is up next.
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7: You get to go against defense that you haven't seen in a non-game-like atmosphere. In practice, you seem to take more risks. The defense will take more risks, too. So to get those live bullets and to see something, get your checks, understand how guys are moving, it's really awesome.
8: Joint practice is come and gone for the Bills in Cleveland, or checkdown city, as some would say, as they gear up for preseason week two tomorrow against the Browns. Kickoff set for 1 o'clock. We'll have you covered all day, starting at 11 o'clock with pregame, Brayton Wilson and Paul Hamilton. Then the game cast throughout, Derek Kramer and Zach Jones. And then postgame show as well. Around the NFL, ESPN's Adam Schefter reports that Chiefs quarterback Patrick Mahomes, dealing with a knee injury, is on track to play in week one against the Broncos. Schefter also reports that 49ers tight end George Kittle, dealing with an Achilles injury, has a legitimate chance to play in week one against the Rams. NFL Network's Ian Rappaport reports the Colts tight end Tyler Warren, dealing with the groin injury now, is going to be ready for week one against the Ravens. Puka Nacua, groin injury, is sidelined yesterday's joint practice against the Saints. Nacua has now missed the entire Rams slate of Saints practices. Also, another news, a group of former college football players who filed a lawsuit against the NCAA in Louisiana were granted a temporary restraining order by a federal judge that allows them to enter the transfer portal, even though some are currently on NFL rosters. TRO was granted yesterday and follows a recent ruling by a judge in Colorado that granted players from the high school class of 2022 a fifth season of eligibility. In baseball, the Blue Jays, they beat the Rays 5-1, and the Yankees beat the Orioles 6-1. That's your Paddock Chevrolet Sports Update. Paddock Chevrolet with you for the extra mile since 1935. I'm Joe Calley for Western New York's Voice of the Fan, WGR.
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11: everybody,
10: that. The Mariners do not have a big dumper Sunday, which is
12: big
10: what
12: big dumper Sunday. What are you doing? Reading books?
5: On WGR.
10: It's a Friday. Get to the weekend. I've got a bachelor party this weekend. So I'm excited. Hopefully you're excited too. Maybe you're going to Cleveland for the Bills game.
8: Could be.
10: It's not that far away. I can't say I've ever been tempted to go on the road for a preseason game. I mean,
8: Cleveland or Pittsburgh would be the two to do it.
10: Those would be the only two you would even consider. And credit to you if you are someone who does that, because that's a level of fan card that I can't say that I've ever possessed. Is I am such a big Bills fan that I am going to drive 3 hours to go see Kyle Allen play football.
8: Shane Buechele.
10: It's because they're in the uniform, mm-hmm. right? The

0: Bills and the Browns, there's a lot to get to on that. Good morning, it's Jeremy and Joe. Jeremy's off today and back on Monday. I'll be off on Monday. And then we'll go through the rest of the week. So you had joint practice yesterday. You have the preseason game tomorrow. We'll talk with Sal a little bit later on in the show today. There's some around the league stuff to get to. There were a couple of games last night. Fernando Mendoza threw a pick six and was kind of funny trying to chase back after it and dive to make a tackle. I don't think he really actually played that. Well, I guess maybe it wasn't that great. I mean, 86 yards on five drives. That's not
1: fantastic.
0: That's not great. No. That's not great.
1: No.
0: I don't, you know, we'll start with him. I want to get to Dalton Kincaid, the day he had yesterday, all that happened with the Bills and the Browns. And, of course, we'll do a ton of that with Sal because he was there on the field. But do we like Mendoza? Like, do we think he's going to be good? Where does he rank among the number one overall picks in terms of expectation entering the NFL? We have a couple years in a row here where the number one pick is just kind of there. And I feel like it's not really that big a story. Like, where does Mendoza rank among the biggest storylines to watch heading into this season? Seeing what he is, how good he is. I mean, he was a national championship quarterback that had a great game in the national championship. Remember, he's like body on the line, flying through the air to score a touchdown with how much time was left in that game? Like a minute? Two minutes?
1: It was in the 2 minute drill, that's for sure.
0: It was really late. And he goes number one. The story is great. Like, he was not a high-level recruit or prospect before his last year at Indiana, which turned into one of the greatest college football stories ever. I mean, they were what they were to win the title before the season compared to where they ended up winning all their games and him having a Heisman season, 40 touchdowns, leading the country. Well, it was an incredible story. But does anyone think he's going to be great? Anybody? Like, I don't hear that from even prognosticators, from analysts that cover the draft, from fans. I'm not even sure the Raiders fans believe he's going to be. You know, like, when I would say it's, by the way, 5 years in a row, if you go look at the number one overall pick, there is only one guy that the expectation was entering the NFL was this dude is going to be a star. That's it.
1: Yeah.
0: Caleb Williams.
1: 100% Caleb Williams.
0: By the way, we'll talk Bears at 9 o'clock hour. Lauren Cox from Locked On Bears is going to join us next in the Bills schedule.
1: But even before that, it's Joe Burrow in 2020, Kyler Murray in 19. Like, there aren't a ton of them.
0: Well, Burrow, I think.
1: Burrow, I would say, had that
0: Burrow
1: going
0: what
1: in.
0: Was the hype on Burrow? I mean, Burrow was coming off, I guess this isn't too dissimilar from Mendoza, but maybe on another level. Burrow was coming off the greatest college football season ever.
1: Yeah.
0: The team was the greatest college football team ever. And with that, you know, maybe there was that extra layer. And Trevor Lawrence, he was thought to be superstar prospect. This guy, best prospect in a decade, surefire starting franchise quarterback. Before that, Kyler Murray, Baker Mayfield, like these guys had pretty big hype. But the last 5 years, Mendoza, I don't know how much there really is. Cam Ward, did he ever get talked about in the draft process or after? And maybe that was some of that he played for the Titans also. But it wasn't really surrounding him. I wouldn't say it was surrounding Bryce Young 2 years prior. So I got three of the last four quarterbacks that are entering the league. And I don't really think it's that big a story. Like, it's an intrigue. But part of this is he might not also play. And he definitely did not do himself any favors last night towards playing, throwing a pick six. 8 for 16, 50 yards or 80 yards on five drives. Yeah, it's probably not a very good performance. So, Kirk Cousins, your job is, you know, a little bit more secure for now with the Raiders. You also had the Bills' first week opponent that played last night, C.J. Stroud and the Texans. Played a lot of their starters and looked pretty good doing it. Straub looked fine. I think he had the same amount of yard that Mendoza did, but on like one drive or two drives.
1: Yeah, that's much better.
0: Yeah. So the Bills will play tomorrow, and that's a 1 o'clock kickoff. We will have coverage at 11 o'clock here on WGR. And Joe Brady said before practice yesterday that if it went well, that they weren't going to have the knee. This is not exactly how he put it, but basically did not know who was going to play in the preseason game until after he sees joint practice. He wants to get a look at how are things going to be done? How well are we executing? Do we feel like we were sharp? And I would imagine because if they are sharp, then he's going to feel like I've got no need to put these guys at risk in an uncontrolled environment on Saturday in the preseason. And as much as I can tell from the beat reporters, Sal, that was on the field, and the video, because I guess they were allowed to videotape practice and post it, so we saw all the plays and we saw all the big moments that happened, I kind of feel like the Bills' offense looked sharp. And the guy that stood out the most, at least what I saw, was that Dalton Kincaid had big plays. He had one touchdown down the field where he ended up wide open. It might have been a broken coverage, honestly. So I don't know how much I want to get into like Kincaid wrecking the Browns defenders yesterday. Just could not cover him. But
1: he even admitted that it was broken coverage, if I'm not mistaken. So.
0: Yeah. There was a red zone touchdown, though, that he scored. Also, I saw a clip of that was nice.
1: Mm-hmm.
0: So, you know, maybe a little bit of a Kincaid day. And with all the receiver injuries that they've got, he's important. It was interesting, though, to me that there's Kincaid, and he's practicing, and he's doing all the things, and he's not, you know, he's not being held back, as far as we can tell. But he's got a long black sleeve still on that leg. And I'm not going to be medical guy here and tell you what that means for the knee and, you know, whether that's a sign of worry or not. But it doesn't have to be a sign of worry, but it's just a reminder that this guy has had a lot of problems staying on the field. And that is both being active for games and playing a lot when he is active for games. And we've done this before, this old song and dance on like what is his value if he is what he is and what the Bills want him to be. And he is like the toughest puzzle piece, I think, to fit in for what the Bills want, what we should want out of him overall, what they're going to do paying him. Just it is such a tough thing to figure out because he's good. But he does not play all that much. And at the same time, I really wonder what the value of Kincaid is, even though he is good, when he makes you the most predictable offense in the league when he's on the field. And is that a good thing? Do the Bills want that? There also, yesterday, were plays made by Dawson Knox that I saw. Jackson Hawes. And Matt Beauvais talked about that on the podcast with Sal. It's Always Game Day in Buffalo yesterday. Listened to their recap of what they saw on the field. And one of the first things they got into is that Jackson Hawes was making some plays down the field and that he might be the Bills' secret weapon going into this year. Like, I don't think, like, really he's going to be a target hog at all. Like, he's going to get a couple of passes thrown his way here and there. But when do the Bills feel like they are the best offense that they could be and are their most unpredictable? Because as a coordinator, you don't want the defense to know what you are doing. And do they feel like they're a better defense when Knox and Hawes are on the field? Or do they feel are better offense? Or do they feel like they're a better offense when Kincaid is on the field? Even if Kincaid is a better player. Because when Knox is out there, defense has no idea what I'm doing. When Kincaid is out there, you got a 9 out of 10 bet that they're throwing the ball and he's going to be running a route. Knox doesn't even always have to run the route, but he might stay in, he might go out, and he's fine. He's not anything crazy. But I just am always wondering what they truly want when they have all of their tight ends available, because they all have their skills and they are all useful players. But they are so different that, again, that is where the different personnel packages come in, how often you're running it, how often guys are getting thrown the ball, and where Knox slides into all this. Like, often it's about, like, well, Kincaid can do this and Haas can do this, and both of them can't do either thing. But when I look at the best tight ends around the league, and when you look at, like, what Jeremy Fowler and his list, or the NFL Top 100 list, like any list that you really want to look at for who are the best tight ends in football, and you'll see Trey McBride up there, and you'll see George Kittle, and you'll see Sam Laporta, and Tyler Warren, and Tucker Kraft, and Colston Loveland. Like, these are the best tight ends in football now. This group, post-Kelsey, those are the guys. And all of those guys, if I'm stopping one short, I'm being a little cute on this. Like, I'm not going to Kyle Pitts.
1: No.
0: Because Kyle Pitts would not be into this point. So there's, like, another guy out there that is like Kincaid in that. I think he makes you a little more predictable because you know the things he can't do. But Loveland, Kraft, Laporta, Kittle, McBride, Bowers, to a lesser extent Bowers, but all of those other guys, can do it all. And they're never leaving the field, and they're always going to be out there. And if you're playing the Lions and Sam Laporta is on the field, there's no tell from that. You have no greater sense of whether the Lions are going to run the ball here or throw the ball because Sam Laporta is on the field. When Tucker Kraft is out there for the Packers, you have no greater sense of whether the Packers are going to throw the ball or whether they are going to run the ball. And Kincaid is so different from that because the numbers from last year and what the Bills did when he was on the field, they were the most predictable offense in the league when Kincaid was on the field.
1: Yep.
0: And what's better? The more skilled, I would say more talented tight end, Dalton Kincaid, being out there, but you know what's coming, or Dawson Knox, who's just a fine tight end, but you don't know. We could run it here. We could throw. He's a good blocker. He's a dangerous enough weapon. Like, this could be 11 personnel throwing the ball, spreading it out. Like, you don't know what we're doing when Knox is out here. There's a value versus talent argument there that I think will be interesting to see play out, because we'll see it. We'll see how often the Bills are running Kincaid out onto the field. We'll see how often Knox is playing.
1: Right.
0: I mean, Knox does play more, and maybe that should go. That should just go to show you, like, Knox might be more valuable. The Knox packages might be more valuable. He played 58% of the snaps last year. Kincaid didn't do that.
1: It's like less than 30 for Kincaid.
0: Right. I mean, Kincaid, there's injuries also.
1: Mm-hmm.
0: But even if you just take the games they play in, like, it's not really, oh, Kincaid is just hurt, and when he is active, he's playing twice as much. Like, that's not it. So that room is going to be so interesting to see evolve. Because I can't believe the Bills want it to be the exact same way. I think they want to evolve from it, and that evolution on the short term has to be Kincaid evolves. Kincaid evolves into somebody that they can always have out there. Or not even just playing 100% of the snaps. Maybe it's like Knox. Knox is playing 60% of the snaps, but You don't know what we're doing in those 60%.
1: Right. He can block. He can, you know, run out and run a route. Like, he's just got to be more well-rounded. If it were me valuing what is what, I would rather get rid of the predictability, right, which is Kincaid in this instance, you know? I'd rather be unpredictable on offense with mediocre tight ends than have a great tight end who's telling them exactly what you're doing.
0: And they have to make a decision on this next year, because eventually here, what are you going to do paying him? Mm-hmm. He's got this year at $4 million, not a problem at all. That's cheap, and you don't need a guy to be a 100-reception guy on a $4 million contract. It may be nice. That's where you get, you know, a bonus, a plus, when you're drafting guys and they're star players while they're on their rookie contracts. Next year on the fifth-year option, $8 million bucks, still relatively cheap for a tight end. So that's one more year. But contract extensions, we just saw this with Osiris Torrance. We saw it with James Cook. We've seen it with many Bills. The Bills like to do their deals the year prior to free agency. And they don't get near having to decide on the franchise tag. And I wonder here, is this going to be another example of the Bills saying, yeah, he's pretty good, but even though we know there are big limitations here, we know he's pretty good. And we're just going to pay another one of our draft picks who is pretty good. And that's not going to be that expensive. Or are the Bills going to decide, you know, in this situation, let's play it out. Let's take him to the end. And you know what? If it does go really, really well for him, then, and we can't figure out a contract, or we're still nervous about injury or whatever, then maybe we'll go down a path that we've never taken before, which is we'll take this right up to the end, and if we want to, we'll tag him. We'll tag him. We've never tagged anybody. You know, teams like Cincinnati do that. Dallas does that. There are others. The Bills have never come near tagging a guy. I can't even remember. Is there a time where it's even been a debate? I don't think so. Tremaine Edmonds hit free agency, but linebacker is so skewed by the pass rushers that fall under the same category that inside linebackers are never considered for the franchise tag. The Bills have never come near it.
1: I think they apparently tagged Cordy Glenn before signed him.
0: And that's pre-Bean.
1: Yeah.
0: That's pre-Bean.
1: So in this era, they've never, like you said, never done it.
0: Because in that circumstance, now I'm looking at Kincaid and saying, I don't even have to value him crazy high. I can just like the player, want to keep him around, and I could keep him for 3 years from now without ever extending him.
1: Right. The franchise tag for a tight end, by the way, $15 million.
0: And that's the only reason I even bring it up. Mm-hmm. It's because that's one of the most affordable franchise tags that are out there. It's not receiver, which is approaching $30 million. It's not, you know, I mean, offensive line is over $25 million now. $15 million? That's not bad. That's not that expensive for a player. And I don't know. I just don't know what the likelihood is. I think I want to put my chips down that the most likely is that he'll just be another example of, yeah, we like this guy. He's not unbelievable, but he's pretty good, and we'll pay him.
1: Isn't it frustrating, though, because he feels like he has the ceiling to be kind of unbelievable? It's not just an average guy walking through. Like, that guy's got the potential to be a top tight end in the league.
0: At what point, though, do we have to stop saying that? Because we know what the limitations are. Mm-hmm. You know, like, and that doesn't even have to include the injury part of it. If we acknowledge that Dalton Kincaid is such a bad blocker or is so fragile that they can't put him out there in those situations, well, then you actually don't have one of the highest, you don't have a high ceiling.
1: Mm-hmm.
0: You don't have the ceiling of a George Kittle or a Trey McBride. Because for you to be as good as guys like that, you have to play all the time in all situations.
1: Right. You can't do a major part of the job.
0: Unless you are going to be, and there are guys like this too, because, like, again, I mentioned Bowers. Bowers is not, you know, Mr. Blocker. Like, he is a great elite tight end in the league because he's a great pass catcher. But to what level? I mean, his rookie season, he had 1,200 yards. I mean, does he have more in his two seasons than Kincaid does? That can't be right, right? Bowers has 1,700 yards in 1,874 in 2 years. And by the way, he also missed six or five games last year.
1: Yeah.
0: So in 2 years, missing five games, Bowers has over 1,800 yards.
1: Okay.
0: And Dalton Kincaid in 3 years has 1,600 yards. So you can be one of the better tight ends in football. If, like, Jimmy Graham did this 15 years ago.
1: Yeah.
0: You don't have to be the great blocker. But then you better be, like, the best pass-catching tight end in the NFL. And The last thing I want to say on this, we'll talk more about tight end and Kincaid when Sal joins at 8, is look at the direction the league is going. I mentioned Jimmy Graham there, but Jimmy Graham played his best football in an offense and in an era where the game was being opened up. Like, passing was through the roof numbers. Drew Brees was throwing for 5,000 plus yards a season, and Graham was able to be elite tight end. I mean, he caught 16 touchdowns in a year. Some of those seasons that he had. He is not in the Kelce Gronk category because he didn't do it for as long, but that dude had a four-year stretch there that's as good as any tight end that's ever played.
1: Mm-hmm.
0: Couldn't block at all. Can you be that today? Because what we've seen evolve in the NFL in the last 3 years is, while defenses have suppressed passing, and I think there was a stat around the time probably Graham played where, like, 7-8 years ago, there were 25 quarterbacks in the NFL that averaged 250 passing yards per game. Last year, there were 7.
1: Yeah.
0: We know passing is down. We know big plays are down because defenses are giving you the run and trying to stop you from throwing it over the top. And with that, you're seeing heavier packages. You're seeing more big bodies on the field. 12 personnel with 2 tight ends is way up. Everybody wants to do it. The Jaguars picked this year's version of Jackson Hawes, a blocking tight end, in the 2nd round.
1: Yeah.
0: These teams want tight ends out there that can block because they're all running it more than they were 5 years ago. And then you could pass out of it, play action. The Niners are doing it. Everybody's doing it. And to do that, though, you'd like to have 2 guys that could be on the field that are a part of that run game and also a great pass catcher.
1: Mm-hmm.
0: And that's where I would argue Kincaid does not have the ceiling to be one of the best tight ends in football, because if he's not capable of being a part of that evolution in the league and he's just kind of out here, we got to do this specific thing with him and he can only play a certain amount, like that's not one of the best tight ends in football. That's a good tight end.
1: Right.
0: Like, you could be better than Kyle Pitts, because I think Kyle Pitts is a lot of those same things. But you're not ever, ever going to be in the same breath as your McBrides and your Kittles when he's healthy and guys like that.
1: Yeah. But even Kelce, I would say, was an average blocker, right? Like, he was more of an elite pass catcher and just he was willing to block. Like, that's all Kincaid really has to do, I feel like. Just get to a point where it's more standard blocking than below average, if you will.
0: Right. But that is showing I don't even have to be a great blocker, but I just have to stay on the field.
1: Right.
0: And I can't have my offense tipping my hand to get me out there. And, right, Kelce was fine at this, right? Like, you know, run blocking, he was totally fine. Like, never really a bad player in that department, as far as I could tell. And he never left the field in his career. Like, 90% of the snaps, at least, almost every single year for the majority of his prime. So, that's all you got to do. You got to be good enough at it and available enough at it that you just don't tip your hand. Because I think you're suffering something when that happens. 803-0550 is the phone number. Talking a little Kincaid there. Again, he was great yesterday. You know, like, a couple of open touchdowns. Again, maybe they were broken plays, but he had been quiet, right? Like, open practice and the blue and red scrimmage and the preseason game. We hadn't really heard his name in, I would say, a week or so. But yesterday, it was about him. Bills and Browns tomorrow. Open practice yesterday. Thought maybe coming up at 7 o'clock, we could play around with one and done, which we have not played yet this week.
1: Yeah.
0: And we could do that looking around the AFC, a minute on each team. Then Sal's coming up at 8 o'clock, and Lauren Cox from Locked On Bears is going to join us at 9 o'clock. So a lot of time for your phone calls, some fun stuff to get to along the way as well. And also yesterday's preseason action. For your fantasy drafts coming up, I think this is one of the biggest fantasy drafts of the year. This weekend and next weekend might be the biggest two. So if you're watching these games, there were some guys that you want to slow your roll on. They look good, but don't go crazy. Got that too. all headed your way. See, it's Joe DiBiase, Joe Callion today. Owen Parker's off. Jeremy's off. Jeremy's back on Monday. And this is WGR.
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16: Meet Josh.
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16: 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Tennis does more than improve Josh's conditioning. 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
17: Don't get me wrong, hoops are my first love. 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
19: You get to go against defense that you haven't seen in a non-game-like atmosphere. In practice, you seem to take more risks. The defense will take more risks, too. So to get those live bullets and to see something, get your checks, understand how guys are moving, it's really awesome.
1: Joint practice come and gone for the Bills in Cleveland, or checkdown city, as some would say, as they gear up for preseason week two tomorrow against the Browns. Kickoff set for 1 o'clock. We'll have coverage all day starting at 11 o'clock with pregame, Brayton Wilson and Paul Hamilton. Then the game cast throughout with Derek Kramer and Zach Jones, and then postgame as well. Around the NFL, ESPN's Adam Schefter reports that Chiefs quarterback Patrick Mahomes, dealing with a knee injury, is on track to play week one against the Broncos. Schefter also reports that 49ers tight end George Kittle, who's been dealing with an Achilles injury, has a legitimate chance to play in week one against the Rams. NFL Network's Ian Rappaport reports that Colts tight end Tyler Warren, dealing with a groin injury, is going to be ready for week one against the Ravens. And Puka Nacua, with a groin injury, remains sidelined for Thursday's joint practice with the Saints. Nacua has now missed the Rams' entire slate of Saints practices. And a group of former college football players who filed a lawsuit against the NCAA in Louisiana were granted a temporary restraining order by a federal judge that allows them to enter the transfer portal, even though some are currently on NFL rosters. In baseball, the Blue Jays, they beat the Rays 5-1, and the Yankees beat the Orioles 6-1. Those are your Paddock Chevrolet sports headlines. Paddock Chevrolet with you for the extra mile since 1935. I'm Joe Calley for Western New York's Voice of the Fan, WGR.
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20: Your name came up a lot in Bills circles, fans, media, time for the draft. Was there ever a time where you thought maybe you could go to Buffalo?
21: Narrowing down the days, I felt like if I had failed to that pick, I could have most devastated myself there.
20: How excited would you have been maybe coming from Rochester and, you know, and then thinking about maybe playing in Buffalo?
21: Hometown, so, you know, it would have been fun, but, you know, I'm here in Cleveland, so, you know, I love it.
0: KC Concepcion, he had a great catch down the middle of the field yesterday. I was stunned Deshaun Watson still has the ability to make the throw he did on that play.
1: I know, me too.
0: Right?
1: Me too.
0: It's like a laser down the middle of the field.
1: I wouldn't have thought he had it in him at this point, but
0: no.
1: Who knows?
0: Man, Watson, when's the last time you've seen the clips from the 2019 playoff game against Houston? Been a while?
1: That's a good question. I think in the last couple months, I saw a couple circulating on just Twitter and Instagram. They pop up every so often, like Josh Allen's playoffs, but it's more so in the context of Allen than it is Deshaun Watson.
0: The plays that he made in that game were superhuman.
1: Oh, yeah.
0: Like, he was every bit the quarterback at that point that all the other, like, at that point, Burrow wasn't there yet.
1: Mm-mm.
0: Allen wasn't there. Allen was there, but he wasn't that good yet.
1: He hadn't risen yet. Absolutely.
0: Jackson had just arrived. Like, it was Mahomes and it was Watson. And they battled in that playoff game, Texans and Chiefs, where the Texans got up like 24-0. And then they went back. The Kansas City came back. They went back and forth, ton of points. And Watson in that playoff game against the Bills was. There was it the winning play? The winning play where he got hit at the same time by Matt Milano and somebody else. Like, the Bills brought a blitz.
1: That'd have been Jerry Hughes at that point.
0: He was on the team, so yeah. It's possible.
1: Mm-hmm.
0: But McDermott brought a blitz in overtime. They got there. Play call, you know, that's one where I know it's not even divisional round. It was wild card round. But you're a defensive-minded head coach, and it's tough, right? Like, Spagnuolo had this happen to him against Allen the one time, and that was the regular season, where they had the perfect play call.
1: Right.
0: And Allen just ran through the whole defense and scored a 30-yard touchdown.
1: Yeah, fourth and 25.
0: You know, if you're Spags, it's like, I actually didn't do anything wrong here. I did the perfect play call, and it just doesn't matter sometimes if the quarterback is that good. McDermott and Leslie Frazier should also say it, because at that point, he might have been calling the plays. He probably was. They call a blitz in overtime. Milano gets there. I think Hughes maybe was the other one who gets there. And they got him dead to rights. Dead to rights. And he spins out of it somehow. Takes the contact. Both Bills defenders go down. And he finds... Remember the former Bill running back?
1: Ooh.
0: Who does he find for like a 40-yard gain that basically ended the game?
1: Former Bills running back. Was it...
0: There were two, actually, former Bills running backs who had big plays in that game.
1: I don't know. I'm trying to think back.
0: Tywan Jones.
1: Okay.
0: Got the ball down to, like, the 5-yard line. Watson had a 4,800-yard season. He deserved to never play in the NFL again. That's my opinion is, after what was uncovered, sexual misconduct.
1: Oh, absolutely.
0: And assault of over 20 women... You should have never played in the NFL again, and it is disgusting that he ever did. He did, and it is also dumbfounding to me that a guy that was top-tier NFL quarterback in the league suddenly can't play the position anymore.
1: Yeah.
0: After the last year in Houston, 4,800 yards, 33 touchdowns, 7 picks. In addition, 444 yards running the ball, because he was mobile, obviously. That was part of what made him great. And what possibly happened to a guy? Michael Vick, who also did heinous things in Atlanta, was unbelievable. He went away, he literally went to prison for 2 years. He goes 4 years between, because this is the common thing that is said about why Watson, other than like the universe, you know, serving justice and karma.
1: Right.
0: The reason Watson just suddenly became terrible was, well, he sat out a year. He didn't play a year. And he didn't play, he had 700 days in a row without playing football. Like, okay, then how come Michael Vick basically went from 2006 to 2010 without playing quarterback, and when he came back, he was awesome.
1: Right.
0: How? That's the reason? Because that guy did it with 3 times the amount of time being away from the sport? I don't know. Like,
1: and even Rodgers on the Achilles rupture kind of was back where he was when he was in Pittsburgh, right?
0: Like, right, and Watson was terrible, obviously, before he ruptured his Achilles. I mean, I don't think it's going to last long there. I think this will be it for him in the NFL, and good riddance.
1: He's only talking about an extension. Did you see that?
0: But he's not.
1: He's dreaming. Yeah.
0: He's dreaming if he thinks he's getting an extension. I just also am curious what happened. Maybe you short circuit because you realize everybody in the world now knows what you did and everybody's against you.
1: Yeah.
0: And you just can't handle that load mentally.
1: Yeah, it's got to be a mental thing.
0: That could be it.
1: Got to be a mental thing.
0: But some of it does look physical, because before he ruptured his Achilles, he would try to throw passes and it looked like his arm was shot. and he was 27 years old.
1: Mm-hmm.
0: How's your arm shot? Maybe his arm never was actually that great in the first place, but it's just crazy. He was a superhuman player.

0: in quarterback in the playoff game against the Bills, and then he became the worst quarterback in the league when he came back and was in Cleveland.
1: Yeah.
0: You know, the clip, though, coming in there about Concepcion, we can get to this, too, a little bit later. I do not think he's right that if he was there for the Bills, that they would have taken him. He was two picks away, and the Bills did trade down. So you could look, with Houston, by the way, you could look at that and say, well, maybe they traded down because they liked Concepcion, and he wasn't there, so all right, let's move out. But say they had drafted him. They had already acquired DJ Moore. Say they had drafted him. How did it fit? I mean, he's a great player. He would have played. He's already showing out at Browns camp. But I'm skeptical.
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1: In line for top three receiver. And at that point, like, what's Josh Palmer and Keon Coleman doing here? I've got my top three. I've got Moore, Concepcion, and Shakir. So I'm not sure. I would bet against that if he was there at 26 that the Bills would have taken him. I think they probably still would have moved out and taken T.J. Parker a little bit later on. So, or something defensively.
2: Right. You don't think that they would have just taken him and not Skylar Bell?
1: It's a very, very different investment.
2: Yeah.
1: Skylar Bell can be your fifth receiver and be a healthy scratch during regular season games.
2: And you're fine with it.
1: It's interesting, but it's not like a big, big story. If your first round pick ends up somewhere like that, it's massive story.
2: Yeah.
1: And I don't think it would have got to that point anyway, because I think he's so good that we would not have been talking about Concepcion not getting a jersey on game days. But we would have been talking about, like, all right, time to dump Coleman or time to dump Josh Palmer. And were they, that doesn't sound that bad to me, but would they have been into that? I guess I just would have been surprised given where we've ended up. If you're on hold, stay there. We'll get to you right when we come back from the break. The Bills practiced against the Browns yesterday. More takeaways. The preseason game tomorrow. We'll talk about that. Sal's coming up at 8 o'clock. We're going to play one and done coming up at 7 o'clock. 1 minute on all the teams in the AFC over the last week, week and a half since we played last. That's next at 7. Your call's next here on WGR.
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12: Watching this playback. Why do I need to be doing this right now on August 21st? The 2019 playoffs. 4 minutes left in overtime, 2nd and 6. If the Bills get the sack, it's 3rd and 16. Milano and Saran Neal come in uncontested.
2: Mm-hmm.
12: Saran Neal spins Watson so that Milano, who's trying to obliterate him, hits Watson's back, causing him to bounce off. He escapes, and instead of 3rd and 16, now it's 1st and goal, game over. Brutal.
2: Tough scene.
12: It's all right. The Bills weren't winning the Super Bowl that year anyway.
2: No, not at all, but it would have been nice to see them advance.
12: Yeah. Max is next on the phone lines. What's up, Max?
13: Hey guys, thanks for taking my call.
12: Sure.
13: That playlist ran free in my head. But anyway, was watching some of the tweets yesterday. Happy with camp so far. Honestly, all I'm looking for is no injuries, mm-hmm. and that's all I really care about. But my main point, guys, we got a problem, and it's a big bass problem, the serious issue. I mean, there are 32 guys in the NFL that kick footballs. And we got one that can't hit from 35 yards. It's like you could have a scratch golfer, but instead you bring your buddy who's a 14 handicap because you like him and he's a good guy. What are we doing? No way would Bass make that kick that Prater did to send that game to overtime last year. It's a joke. I mean, how do we not even bring somebody in to compete with them? He wasn't even kicking in front of people. What'd they do, put up a curtain at St. John Fisher when this guy was up? I don't know. I mean, people may say I'm overreacting, but if this costs us a game, I'm going to call back, and I hope it doesn't happen, but I'll say I told you so.
12: Yeah.
13: Pretty amped up about it.
12: Thanks, Max, for the call. I do not think it is too early to hit the panic button on Tyler Bass.
2: Not at all.
12: I think him going away for a year made it feel like he's a more secure kicker than you thought he was. And we can get into this more because I've looked up numbers on him. I mean, we've had a year to do it. That he is one of the worst kickers in the league by percentage in the last, like, five, since he entered the NFL.
2: Yes, he is.
12: Like, the numbers are not good for his career. And if you have a guy who's near the bottom of the league kicking, you should always be open to moving on from that guy. And he's the only kicker on the roster at the moment. We can get more into that, though. I've got more numbers on that to get to on Bass, and we'll talk about that with Sal, too. 803-0550 is the phone number. If you got a thought, concern on camp, let us know what you think. One and done, also in the next segment. And it's the opening of the Premier League season, and I got all the nicknames of the team, including all the new teams that are coming, including today, Coventry plays against Arsenal. All that coming up here on Jeremy and Joe. This is WGR.
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2: You get to go against defense that you haven't seen in a non-game-like atmosphere. In practice, you seem to take more risks. The defense will take more risks, too. So to get those live bullets and to see something, get your checks, understand how guys are moving, it's really awesome.
3: Joint practice has come and gone for the Bills in Cleveland, or checkdown city, as some would say, as they gear up for preseason week two. Tomorrow against the Browns, kickoff set for 1 o'clock. We'll have coverage all day, starting at 11 o'clock with pregame, and then the game cast throughout with Derek Kramer and Zach Jones, and then postgame show as well. Around the NFL, ESPN's Adam Schefter reports that Chiefs quarterback Patrick Mahomes, dealing with a knee injury, is on track to play in week one against the Broncos. Schefter also reports that 49ers tight end George Kittle, dealing with the Achilles injury, has a legitimate chance to play in week one against the Rams. NFL Network's Ian Rappaport reports that Colts tight end Tyler Warren, dealing with a groin injury now, is going to be ready for week one against the Ravens. And Puka Nacua, dealing with a groin injury as well, remains sidelined for yesterday's joint practice with the Saints. Nacua has now missed the Rams' entire slate of joint practices with the Saints. Also, a group of former college players who filed a lawsuit against the NCAA in Louisiana were granted a temporary restraining order by a federal judge that allows them to enter the transfer portal, even though some are currently on NFL rosters. In baseball, Blue Jays, they beat the Rays 5-1. The Yankees beat the Orioles 6-1. That's your Paddock Chevrolet Sports Update. Paddock Chevrolet with you for the extra mile since 1935. I'm Joe Calley for Western New York's Voice of the Fan, WGR.

0: One and done.
1: Tremendous imaging on the segment.
2: We got it. We got it.
1: It's a football Friday, if you will. Why not? It's a preseason football Friday.
2: It is.
1: I still don't like saying football is back. It's not. The Raiders are sitting Trey Tucker. You gotta rest Trey Tucker. I actually like Trey Tucker. He's a good player.
2: I think week one of the preseason is the only time you can legitimately have an argument because it's the first time football games are on TV. Aside from the Hall of Fame game, which sometimes isn't even played, but I would say week one of the preseason you could still argue potentially is one of those times you can say it. After that, it's not until the regular season starts. You can't.
1: Yep.
2: We just can't do it. We're omitting the Bills, right, from the AFC as we do this?
1: Yes, we are.
2: We talk enough about them?
1: Yeah. And we will talk plenty more about them as well.
2: It's true.
1: Well, let's start in the AFC West because we'll start with the Chargers from last night.
0: Los Angeles Chargers.
1: I guess I go. You're ready to go on all.
2: I'm
1: these,
2: ready.
1: Right?
2: I've got them all. Yeah.
1: Justin Herbert played yesterday, and that is like he did not really play. He threw two passes.
2: He did
1: one short one, and then another one where he threw it over the guy's head.
2: Yeah,
1: and that's it. The Chargers, though, this week lost their center for the year.
2: That's the big thing for me. Another lineman for Justin Herbert goes down.
1: That was the playoff game last year. They just couldn't block, so that ended their season. And those were the tackles. If the tackles stay healthy, then that's, to me, more important. But, yeah, not a great start for the Chargers already losing their center. And Harbaugh continues to give interviews and press conferences where he just seems to be a little off.
2: He loves Mike McDaniel, though. That's the one thing he'll say in every one of those.
1: Yeah, a lot of awkward interviews I'm noticing with him lately.
2: Yeah. Yeah, I would agree. I still like them to potentially win the division, but
0: the New York Jets.
2: We're going to bounce everywhere here.
1: The New York Jets. Okay, there was a report that they were trying to trade for Mason Rudolph.
2: Okay.
1: As a backup option to Geno Smith.
2: Well, they tried to get Russell Wilson. Backup.
1: Okay,
2: remember
1: right,
2: that?
1: That's right.
2: They offered him the deal to be Geno's backup,
1: to
2: and
1: be
2: he
1: the
2: said
1: backup.
2: No.
1: Yeah, I mean, right. Because he was once the starter with Geno as the backup.
2: Yes.
1: Right. That would be funny. So Breece Hall goes down with an injury. They have though two good young running backs behind him. Isaiah Davis and Braylon Allen.
2: Yes.
1: Braylon Allen is the big one.
2: Braylon Allen.
1: Breece Hall. You know. Looking back, he was in the same draft class as James Cook. Maybe this is going to come off like a hot take. I actually don't think Breece Hall is a worse running back than James Cook. I think they're pretty similar.
2: I think the situation is just dire there.
1: All about situation. Like, you're on the Jets, bad line.
2: We'll get back.
1: The Travis Hunter experiment continues.
2: Yes.
1: Just
2: do we think
1: like,
2: they'll be as good as
1: like,
2: they were last year?
1: It's like Kincaid on steroids. Talking about like how they're going to use Kincaid, and I can't figure out what they want to do. Hunter is that times 100.
2: Yeah.
1: Like, what do they really want from this? And it's a lot to figure out. I do think they're going to be as good as they were last year because I've mentioned this before, but they are the only team right now that I have a NFL futures bet on.
2: Oh.
1: I have them to win the AFC.
2: This season?
1: Yeah, at pretty long odds. But I was on record last playoffs. I thought the best two teams in the AFC were the Bills and the Jaguars, and I still believe they were the two best teams.
2: Yeah,
1: the Bills should have beat Denver, and the Jags gave them a fight all the way to the end. And I think if the Jags had played the Patriots or the Broncos, they would have won.
2: Yeah, I agree.
1: We'll never see it tested, but they're at least as good as those teams, in my opinion.
0: Cleveland Browns.
1: Talked a lot about
2: did.
1: The Browns
2: we
1: yesterday.
2: We
1: they
2: did.
1: Are a... What should I want if I'm Cleveland? I want to go 1-16.
2: You want to be bad.
1: I want to be terrible. There are a couple teams in the league I'd want to be terrible if I were you.
2: Especially with this draft class incoming.
1: Yep.
2: It's better than this past year.
1: The only thing I can't figure out is if I want Monken to stay. And I think my answer is no. I think he's a good sacrificial lamb. You're going to be here for a year. You get a good contract, get a good payday, and then we'll see you later.
2: I appreciate him being as honest as he is, though. He'll go up there and tell if it's bad, he'll let you know everything. Like, he's not going to hide anything.
1: But he is not an inspiring coach hire to me. And if I get a top draft pick and a top rookie quarterback, I'm going to want to pair him with somebody different.
2: Yeah. Sean McDermott?
1: Ooh. Would I rather? Yeah, more than Monken.
2: Yeah. Agreed.
1: Although I'd want an offensive
0: guy. New England Patriots.
1: The Patriots. So yesterday, they had a joint practice with the Eagles this week, which is really interesting because of A.J. Brown.
2: Yes.
1: And on Wednesday, A.J. Brown didn't really talk to any of his old Eagles teammates. And
2: you said Big Dom was the only one that he interacted with?
1: He shook hands with Big Dom. Then he did a press conference and said that he got asked, I've not talked to Jalen Hurts since the trade, and he was trying to avoid the question. Yesterday, we saw a video of him and Hurts looking like they're having their first conversation since the trade, and it looked friendly and, like, you know, reading lips, tough, right? But
2: well, you got those lip readers online that are going to do whatever they want.
1: Yeah, it came off like he was saying, hey, man, I'm sorry for all the stuff. Like, it's just, it's gotten out of hand.
2: Yeah.
1: And, like, can we just be adults about this? Like, they were laughing, so. That's a conversation we've never seen Allen and Diggs have.
2: No. Maybe they have behind the scenes. We don't know, but.
1: Right.
0: I
1: mentioned they're sitting Trey Tucker yesterday in the preseason.
2: Mm-hmm.
1: That. If you watch some of the film guys on Trey Tucker, he's a 5'9 perimeter receiver that has crazy speed that was not a highly drafted player, third round pick, and was more of a returner for a couple years. Last year, more of a receiver. He, I think, is really good. And yeah. I think that's a tell. I think he's their number one wide receiver. I mean, Brock Bowers is their number one weapon.
2: Sure.
1: And maybe even Genty is second. But their number one wide receiver is Trey Tucker. That's not necessarily that good when you look around the league. I'd rather him be my number two or my number three, more mm-hmm. so. But they also paid Jalen Naylor this offseason from the Vikings. And he played last night.
2: Yeah,
1: Tucker didn't. I think that's a sign that they right now view Tucker in a higher regard.
2: Yeah, and I'll get in here quick. When Mendoza starts, I think in three games he loses the locker room after he tries a pep speech after they lose three games or whatever.
0: Tennessee Titans.
1: You know, that was very effortlessly timed there. I wonder if Joe's giving himself an extra 2 seconds if he's the one talking.
2: I'm staring at the clock.
1: We have no way of knowing unless we're counting on our watch if he's giving himself any extra time here.
2: No extra time
1: for
2: me.
1: I'm eating into the Titans time with this.
2: So much to talk
1: Although,
2: about.
1: Although, I don't know what's really happening with the Titans right now. They have an overhauled secondary. I was reading about they have a new stadium that's on the way.
2: That's a foot from the old one, literally.
1: Yeah, I'll say this. Some of these might be fantasy because, you know, we can make this a bit of a fantasy Friday. Tony Pollard is one of the boring picks in your draft that you should make. That no one is gonna go. You know what everyone's reaction is gonna be? I'll take Tony Pollard. Ugh.
2: Yeah, right. He's sitting on my bench in a dynasty league.
1: Guess what, though? He's got 4 consecutive 1,000-yard seasons, and he's just got a better offensive coordinator.
0: Pittsburgh Steelers.
1: Aaron Rodgers taking photo shoots for his last season.
2: Yep. He's kind of had a little bit of a redemption arc, if you will, minus going on McAfee and saying all that crap with his family and stuff like that. You know what I mean?
1: Yes.
2: So.
1: He did have a COVID rant, though, recently on ESPN.
2: Okay.
1: So like,
2: yeah.
1: He's not.
2: Maybe
1: you know,
2: not. Retract the statement.
1: Yesterday, we had a Steelers fan call in who said he's excited about the potential of Will Howard being their long-term quarterback.
2: Yeah.
1: Not his exact words. And I just...
2: I was a big Will Howard guy.
1: I don't...
2: John Gruden compared him to Josh Allen, and then everyone got all excited about it.
1: I'm a pretty loyal fan. Like, I can't remember ever changing teams. I've been a Blue Jays fan since I was in T-ball. I've been a Denver Nuggets fan since I was 9 years old. Bills and Sabres, obviously, you would never change.
2: Yeah.
1: Liverpool, since I was in college, never changed. If I were a Steelers fan, I think I'd have to consider changing my fandom.
2: Oh,
1: I just don't I don't think I could do it.
2: Oh, man.
1: I don't think I could live that life.
0: Dolphins.
1: The Dolphins. We had yesterday Jeff Hafley, block or no rock, right?
2: Block or no rock, yeah.
1: For the wide receivers.
2: Don't block, no rock.
1: You know,
2: I like him.
1: I was just going to say that. Like, he is giving off McDermott vibes.
2: Yes, he is. The first press conference, he said something, not verbatim, but along the lines of trust the process. And I was like, okay, they got their Sean McDermott to rebuild this thing.
1: He's a defensive mind, but he's a process guy. He is, I think, probably going to make them more reputable off the field than maybe they were before.
2: Yeah, hold them accountable a little bit.
1: It doesn't mean they'll be good.
2: They got in a big fight yesterday with the Giants.
1: I saw that. They're going to need talent, and they have none of it right now. But, yeah, I think I'm off to liking him. The Denver Broncos. So Benjamin Albright was on with Mike Shope yesterday, and they were going into it on Davis Webb. Davis Webb is the play caller now, not Sean Payton.
2: Yes.
1: And they have more motion in the offense now. They're breaking the huddle quicker. So there are some updated things that are coming to their offense. I think their offense is going to be better than it was last year. Jaylen Waddle added to that mix should make that happen.
2: If he's healthy, and that's going to be the question there.
1: But I'm still not a Bo Nix guy. And part of that is you can't just look at the counting stats. You don't even have to look at like EPA per play. All you got to look at is he was, I think, the first quarterback in like 25 years to lead the NFL in attempts and not reach 4,000 yards passing. Like, yards per attempt wasn't there. He almost threw for 4,000 because he threw 600 times. That's not good.
2: No. No, it's not.
0: Houston, Texas.
1: I think them losing Jaden Higgins this week is a big deal. I think that was a good player that was ready for an ascension in year two after a strong rookie season, and they have nothing else at the position that is reliable. Like that, it's a bad injury when you're excited about the guy and he's young and he's in his second year and he's cheap and he's a starter. It makes it even worse when you just don't have depth behind him.
2: No.
1: And I think they will be in the market to sign a guy. I don't know how they couldn't be.
2: Yeah.
1: Right now it's Jalen Knoll, Xavier Hutchinson. None of these names are even worth mentioning.
2: No, they're not. I will say I don't mind the running back room with David Montgomery and Woody Marks. Woody Marks had a solid season last year. David Montgomery coming from Detroit. Stroud, though, if we're going to use aura as a metric, lacks aura. That's like the new thing. Just walking onto the field yesterday, he had nothing. There's nothing to him.
0: The Cincinnati Bengals.
1: All right, this week for the Cincinnati Bengals, they've been struggling on offense, I saw.
2: They have.
1: In particular, they are running more under center, and that's not something they've done a lot of with Burrow. They've done some of it. They're trying to maybe bleed more like play action and 12 personnel into the offense. Given that they have two star receivers now and they don't really have a solid third guy. So let's do more two tight end stuff. Let's give the ball to Chase Brown and then let's run play action and hit Jamar Chase over the top. So their offense could look a little different this season. We've debated whether Zach Taylor is like a candidate to be fired, and I still just...
2: Well, did you hear what Joe Burrow was saying yesterday?
1: What?
2: Oh, we're out of time, sorry.
0: Kansas City Chiefs.
2: We'll have to get to that later.
1: Never know. Enough of the Cyrus Allen hype.
2: Yes, please.
1: Fifth round rookie, enough.
2: Please.
1: Saw Justin Fields yesterday a little bit.
2: Mahomes is going to start week one more than likely.
1: So. He's going to start week one. Fields, though, I think you are going to see in red zone packages.
2: Really?
1: I think so. I think...
2: They use him as a running quarterback kind of a thing?
1: Yeah.
2: Yeah?
1: Yeah. I think you're going to see
2: exactly
1: him in red zone
2: stuff. So exactly what the Steelers did, pretty much?
1: Similar. The Steelers like to do third and short stuff or fourth and short stuff with him.
2: Doesn't that get predictable? Like, you know when Mahomes isn't out, you know what to expect. Like, I feel like we're talking about Kincaid making the Bills predictable.
1: I think the problem when teams do that with a running quarterback is they don't throw the ball enough. They have the guy out there because he's an option to run or throw, but then they only ever run it.
2: So you use Fields for a little bit of both in red zone. I get what you're saying.
1: I think coaches are afraid to have the second guy throw it because then why wouldn't you just have the starter throw it?
2: Sure.
1: Well, you're doing it for the misdirection.
2: Yeah, you're playing a mind game.
1: But then they never do it. So at that point, why not just have a running back?
0: Indianapolis Colts.
1: I've been on them this week. I think that's the team I least want to be in the NFL right now.
2: Yeah. Little scary.
1: Keenan Allen showed up yesterday to practice his first one. He might not have actually practiced, but he arrived at practice yesterday. And, you know, the Keenan Allen signing this week, I think he is maybe underrated in his career. Do you know where he ranks all time in receptions?
2: Ooh, top 10?
1: He's 10th all time in receptions.
2: Yeah.
1: That's in, 10th among receivers.
2: Okay. So,
1: how many catches do you think he'll have this year? Just throw a number out there. Anything you want.
2: Probably, I would say, like 40 to 50, something like that.
1: Let's say 50 catches.
2: Mm-hmm.
1: If he has 50 catches this year, he will be fifth all-time among receivers in receptions, only behind Marvin Harrison, Chris Carter, Larry Fitzgerald, and Jerry Rice.
2: Wow. That's unbelievable.
1: All right, Baltimore. They have a rookie tight end that had a really good preseason opener that I like a lot. Matt Hibner.
2: Okay.
1: He was a fourth-round pick.
2: Is that a fantasy look there? Should people be looking
1: there? Yeah, but you got to be in a deep league to be looking at him.
2: Dynasty?
1: Yeah, dynasty at the very end of your draft, maybe. I mean, they loved Isaiah Likely. They used him a lot. And they only replaced Isaiah Likely with two mid-round rookies.
2: Mm-hmm.
1: And Mark Andrews is old. So, yeah, like that's a guy. Jacoby Lane's the one who's been getting all the accolades. But Jacoby Lane, like the separation numbers in college, like I don't know. I'm not drinking the Kool-Aid on him right now. I think Baltimore's excited because they haven't had a good receiver outside of Zay Flowers in like 6 years.
2: Yeah.
1: So anybody's
2: an upgrade.
1: That's coming in and looking impressive, I think, was
0: going to
1: be.
0: One and done.
2: We do have the NFC. I don't know if you want to get into that at all. But save that for another
1: day. Let's save that for another day. Yeah. I'm not ready to go on the NFC. What's going on in the NFC right now? One thing that's interesting in the NFC right now. It would have been the Eagles this week for me. That A.J. Brown practice between the Quinyon Mitchell, A.J. Brown matchups that we were seeing were fun. And you had a lot of drama there, but at least for a day until, again, you saw Jalen Hurts and A.J. Brown slapping it up. And, all's good there, I guess, is the way to look at it.
2: I guess, yeah.
1: You know, one other thing. Can I add in something on the Chargers? There's another fantasy point
2: sure.
1: from yesterday.
2: I was going to see if we could revisit the Bengals thing, too. So, yeah, let's go.
1: The Chargers have Aronde Gadsden at tight end.
2: Mm-hmm.
1: Really good rookie year. Syracuse guy. And a lot of hype going into year two for him. Like, oh, they get Mike McDaniel. Should be good for him, right? Then they sign David Njoku. And it's, oh, wait a minute. I don't know about Gadsden now because Njoku's been a good starting tight end for a long time who does it all.
2: Mm-hmm.
1: And yesterday, who rested with the starters? It wasn't Gadsden, and it wasn't Njoku. It was Charlie Kohler, the blocking tight end.
2: Yeah.
1: And this, again, tight end right now in the league, every team is figuring out what they like. How it many times is going to just figure, it's going to figure what does the player fit, how does the player fit into the offense is sometimes more important than how good the player actually is, how dangerous the player actually is. Charlie Kohler is a blocking tight end, and Mike McDaniel must just want a blocking tight end. And there's been a lot of smoke about that in their training camp, that he could be the guy that plays the most. Is he a better pass catcher than Gadsden or Njoku? Absolutely not.
2: Mm-hmm.
1: But the way the league has gone, the running back is back, fullbacks are even back a little bit, but I think I want to argue the position that's had the biggest glow up as defenses have dared offenses to run the ball has been the blocking tight end. They were basically gone, weren't they?
2: They were non-existent. No one wanted a blocking tight end at all because, like, they just wanted the Gronkowski. They wanted a Travis Kelce. They wanted a Kittle. And, yeah, they could block a little bit, don't get me wrong, but they wanted more of the receiving upside. Now you want a Jackson Hawes. You want these guys on your team.
1: Like, in the 2000s during the Bills' drought, like, a lot of those Bills' tight ends were not dangerous receiving tight ends at all. And some of those guys would only block. And the Bills drafted Jackson Hawes, and a lot of other teams have done similar things. We mentioned earlier the Jaguars are one of these teams, and add the Chargers to the mix. They didn't draft a guy, but they signed a guy.
2: Mm-hmm.
1: That these tight ends that are just blockers, like, they would not have seen the field 5, 6, 7 years ago when Allen and Mahomes and Jackson were first really breaking into the league. Maybe in Baltimore they might have. And they use Pat Ricard a lot, right? Yeah. Who's a fullback, tight end, kind of, you know, crossbreed for that. But now, maybe it's most teams have a guy that's playing a lot at tight end where, yeah, he'll catch a couple balls, but it's not what he's here for. He's there to block. And that is going to be that's going to be Jackson Hawes this year.
2: Mm-hmm.
1: Like, what kind of odds could I get? How crazy would it be?
2: Oh, man.
1: To think that Jackson Hawes could lead the Bills tight ends in snaps this year. The thing, Ooh. The only thing that would draw back from that is if the Bills are truly going to open it up more and they're going to throw it more because DJ Moore is on the team now, then that would decrease the opportunity for Hawes to be on the field, right. I would think.
2: Well, it depends if Kincaid can stay healthy because he might be forced out onto the field at that point.
1: But last year, as a rookie, he played 43% of the snaps on offense, more than Kincaid. Knox was at 58%. So, you know, there's a can he go up 7% and Knox come down 7% and they basically meet in the middle? If he's going to catch the ball a little bit more, last year it was 16 receptions.
2: Maybe. You're also not feeling the pressure for Knox now to keep him out there contract-wise. It's a little better for you now.
1: Right, he's cheaper than than he was before. 803-0550 is the phone number. Sal's coming up at 8 o'clock. When we come back, it's opening day in the Premier League, and we're going to guess at some nicknames for these Premier League teams, which are always tougher because that's not the name you ever see on the screen. Right. It's like truly a nickname. Like it's a... Some of them are even maybe unofficial. So, Premier League opening, Bills observations from joint practice, and we had a caller at the end of the 6 o'clock hour ask about Tyler Bass. And I've got some numbers on Bass that I think should have everybody feel like we should be open to moving off of him at some point during the year if it's not going well. And yesterday, he missed a 35-yarder. He missed another kick in the 40-yard range. So there have been a couple of hiccups there for him already coming back. 803-0550 is the phone number. It's Jeremy and Joe here on WGR.
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22: You get to go against defense that you haven't seen in a non-game-like atmosphere. In practice, you seem to take more risks. The defense will take more risks, too. So to get those live bullets and to see something, get your checks, understand how guys are moving, it's really awesome.
2: Joint practice come and gone for the Bills in Cleveland, or checkdown city, some would say, as they gear up for preseason week two tomorrow against the Browns. Kickoff set for 1 o'clock. We'll have you covered all day, starting at 11 o'clock with pregame, then the game cast throughout the game, and then postgame show as well. Around the NFL, ESPN's Adam Schefter reports that Chiefs quarterback Patrick Mahomes, dealing with a knee injury, is on track to play in week one against the Broncos. Schefter also reports that 49ers tight end George Kittle, dealing with the Achilles injury, has a legitimate chance to play against the Rams in week one. NFL Network's Ian Rappaport reports that Colts tight end Tyler Warren, dealing with the groin injury, going to be ready for week one against the Ravens. And Puka Nacua, dealing with a groin injury as well, remained sidelined for yesterday's joint practice with the Saints. Nacua has now missed the Rams' entire slate of Saints practices. And a group of former college players who filed a lawsuit against the NCAA in Louisiana were granted a temporary restraining order by a federal judge that allows them to enter the transfer portal, even though some are currently on NFL rosters. And in baseball, Blue Jays, they beat the Rays 5-1, and the Yankees beat the Orioles 6-1. That's your Paddock Chevrolet sports headlines. Paddock Chevrolet with you for the extra mile since 1935. I'm Joe Calley for Western New York's Voice of the Fan, WGR.
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1: Opening day in the English Premier League. Big deal around these parts. Joe Calley, did we ever pick a team for you?
2: I landed on Tottenham. It was between Tottenham and Tom Brady's team because of the 12 smokestacks chimneys that they put up.
1: All right.
2: So I'm going to be tracking Tottenham this year. Figured I'd, you know, well, born in two droughts, might as well start with a team kind. I know they're a
1: powerhouse,
2: they're not great right now.
1: They have no trophy history, basically.
2: So why not start with one?
1: Well, now that you are a big English Premier League fan, you're going to have to get to know these teams.
2: Okay.
1: Today, the opening game, Arsenal and Coventry, who is in the Premier League for the first time since 2000-2001. And Arsenal, your defending champions, who...
2: Jeremy roots for.
1: Continues to point out over and over and over that everybody thinks they're going to win the title again this year.
2: I know. The group chat always the other day, just Arsenal. I think you sent that, actually.
1: Yeah. I mean, I would pick them to win the title, but, you know, I'll take the field. Maybe I'll take the field. 3 o'clock today for that game. All right. Nicknames. So you're a Tottenham, you're Spurs, I just gave it away. You knew Spurs, though.
2: Yeah, the Spurs.
1: Do you know their other nickname?
2: Hmm. No, I do not.
1: The Lily Whites.
2: Why is
1: nope,
2: that?
1: Don't. This is going to be an exercise where I cannot tell you why these things are the way they are, but that is that's their nickname.
2: Okay.
1: Starting at the top, how many of these are you going to know? You could also just take terrible guesses if you want. Arsenal. What is Arsenal's nickname? Think about the logo. What's on the logo?
2: Okay. The Gunners.
1: Got it. The Gunners.
2: I've got a photo with every league team image. Perfect. So this is how I'm operating today.
1: Aston Villa.
2: Villa.
1: Mm-hmm.
2: Villains?
1: The Villains.
2: Okay. Wow.
1: 2 for 2. He might not get another one.
2: No.
1: But this is a great start. This is the Browns starting 2-0 this season, if they were to do that. Bournemouth. Bournemouth's nickname.
2: I know the babies, they're born. I don't know.
1: The Cherries.
2: The Cherries, okay.
1: The babies. Brentford is the Bees.
2: Okay.
1: This one I think is gettable. Brighton and Hove. Take a look at the logo. Brighton and Hove. Premier League starts today. This is a good team. This is usually middle of the road. They could be a little higher than that.
2: They're a bit reminiscent of the Seattle Seahawks here. Brighton and Hove.
1: The logo, yeah.
2: The logo is just a seagull.
1: They are the Seagulls.
2: Is that just legitimately the nickname?
1: Correct.
2: Okay.
1: Chelsea. One of the powerhouse five clubs in the Premier League. What is Chelsea's nickname?
2: Like the Griffin? I don't know what... To go off of.
1: It does kind of look like a griffin.
2: A little bit, minus the wings, if you will.
1: But they are the Blues.
2: Just the Blues, okay.
1: They're just the Blues.
2: A lot of blue in that logo. That makes sense.
1: Coventry City, which has a very interesting logo. It's a silver bird, a phoenix, an elephant nurse. Right? Like, it's an elephant, but it's got the red cross on it. And then a castle.
2: Coventry City.
1: And, of course, they are the Sky Blues.
2: Okay.
1: Nothing to do with the crust at all.
2: That makes no sense.
1: Nothing to do with it.
2: Okay.
1: Crystal Palace are the Eagles.
2: Okay. Crystal Palace, Eagles. I think I could have gotten there.
1: Everton, who think they are... I don't need to go hard against Everton here.
2: I think this might
1: like
2: be...
1: a little baby brother.
2: My uncle's favorite team.
1: They are. Always ninth, except they've been worse than that recently. The Toffees.
2: The Toffees, okay.
1: You got the Toffees for Everton. Fulham are the Cottagers.
2: Like the NHL insiders right now and the GMs.
1: Right. And the cottage. Hull City. Hull City you should be able to get. You got the logo of Hull City there?
2: Yeah, you want to describe it to me? I'm looking at small text if you don't mind.
1: If I described it to you, it would be the it would be the giveaway, which is the Tigers.
2: Oh, okay.
1: It's a Tiger.
2: Gotcha.
1: Ipswich Town, the Tractor Boys.
2: Tractor Boys.
1: Leeds United, the Peacocks. Liverpool, the Reds. Manchester City, the Citizens.
2: I can't get behind.
1: It's terrible.
2: I can't get behind that.
1: I also have the Sky Blues listed for Manchester City, but we have Coventry now, and they can't both be the Sky Blues, so I think Manchester City has to stick with just the Citizens, as bad as it is. Manchester United, the Red Devils. Owen's okay. Not here, but that's his club.
2: His affiliation.
1: Newcastle, the Magpies. Nottingham Forest. The Tricky Trees.
2: The Tricky Trees?
1: I guess my favorite one.
2: It wouldn't just be the Forest or anything like that?
1: No. That's the name. You need a nickname off the real name. So the Tricky Trees.
2: Okay. I kind of like that.
1: Sunderland is the Black Cats. And then, as you mentioned, Tottenham is the Lily Whites. No, sorry, the Spurs. Spurs. They're one of the only clubs that I feel like the nickname is used more regularly than the actual team name is.
2: Yeah, because I remember Tottenham, the Hotspurs, being mentioned because that's what the Bill Stadium's kind of based off of. And that was going around. Like, if you're going to London, because that's where they play the London games.
1: Yep.
2: That's what you'll be getting a similar experience of what Highmark could look like, so...
1: Love the Premier League. Back today and this weekend. I mean, you got a 7:30 a.m. game tomorrow. Manchester United.
2: Oh, that couldn't be better.
1: And Hull.
2: I got to be honest.
1: I gotta wait till 11:30 on Sunday for Liverpool. Come on.
2: 11:30 a.m.?
1: Oh, yeah.
2: Yeah. That's any sport with the early times now doing this is nice. I'll say that.
1: Yeah, morning sports. You're not up late. Morning sports are back.
2: Mm-hmm.
1: Well, that starts today. When we come back, Pat Hammer is going to join the show. And we'll take a look at some of the weather for both tomorrow's game quickly in Cleveland, maybe you're going, and then also next Saturday's preseason game for the Bills. That is Kids Day against the Steelers. And I've been Thursday. And I know that the secondary market has been a little higher than it was maybe for the first game. And if the weather looks good, then maybe that'll hold. So Pat coming up next. Bills and Browns tomorrow, Sal at 8 o'clock, and we'll talk all about joint practice against Cleveland and what we think we're

0: going to see going into tomorrow for who's going to play, who's not going to play, and as much details we can get into on that with Sal. That's coming up at 8 here on WGR.
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2: All right, quick check-in on what we're looking at tomorrow. And then, of course, the Bills host Pittsburgh in preseason game number 3 on Thursday. Also got a fall question to get to with Pat as well. Pat Hammer from WGRZ now on the Western Hotline. Morning, Pat.
3: Hey, good morning. How are you, Joe?
2: Pretty good. Are you staring at the Cleveland forecast for tomorrow? Or I saw we could get the rain or even more than that.
3: Yeah, no, I'm focused on it as well because, you are, as to whether or not some thunderstorms are going to be affecting the game on Saturday. Bottom line is, I would say tomorrow, late afternoon, evening, Cleveland is going to have some thunderstorms, some of which could be strong, are going to roll through. Okay, but that's in the evening, okay? The best chance of this is after 4 p.m. Of course, it's a 1 o'clock. So the chance is far less before 4 o'clock.
2: Hey, Pat, we're gonna put you on hold for a moment, and we're gonna get you back on the line just because we had a tough connection there. Started getting into it a little bit on the thunderstorms and whatnot, but not totally. Yeah, 1 o'clock, by the way, for kickoff tomorrow for Bills and Browns, and 11 a.m. we'll have coverage here on WGR. And what we learned from the Bills yesterday was not much because Joe Brady talked before practice, and he said it's going to be determined based on what happens in joint practice. My guess, though, I mean, I would bet heavily we do not see Josh Allen tomorrow. And, hey, if there's any rain, I mean, there have been times in the past where I think this happened in Pittsburgh a couple years ago where the Bills were planning on playing the starters, and then the rain hit. And at least with Allen, maybe I don't know if they did it with others, but Allen, they decided, yeah, wet feel, let's maybe shy away from this. Anyways, go ahead, Pat. We were just starting to get into on like when we could be looking at thunderstorms in Cleveland.
3: My 18-year-old was messing with my router, my Wi-Fi box, you know, so he could so he could game with his buddies. So I apologize. This may be a scenario similar to that. There is a threat of rain. Okay, as I said earlier, the best chance is after 4, which is after the game. However, oftentimes when these fronts approach, and that'll be the case Saturday, thunderstorms can pop out ahead of it. So I'm going to put a chance of a thunder shower at kickoff at about 30 to 40%. By the fourth quarter, at about 50 to 60%. Okay. So for that threat alone, I got to believe if the decision wasn't made already, let's put Josh in bubble wrap. I just feel like the threat is there, so why risk it? And of course, a wet field is no good. So do we escape the game without rain? Yeah, there's a chance of that. But again, the risk is close enough. In the summertime, thunderstorm timing literally comes down to the quarter hour. You could be off 10 or 15 minutes and that can make a world of difference. So the threat is there. So I would plan on a chance of showers during the game.
2: Can you tell whether it's the chance is severe enough that the storm would be strong enough that we'd be talking about like the game being delayed or no?
3: Yeah, I know this happened a couple years ago with in Kansas City. We had a lightning delay. These are the kind of storms that would produce lightning. These are the kind of storms that would produce a downpour. These are the kind of storms that could go severe. So for that reason, that's in play as well. Again, the hope is that all of this holds off.
2: Yep.
3: And that's, again, if you were to ask me if this game is a 7 p.m. kickoff, I'd be like, okay, the chance of rain is up to like 90%.
2: Right.
3: It's...

0: It's warranted enough to keep an eye on that chance. It's pretty good tomorrow.
1: And what about for Thursday's game at the stadium against Pittsburgh? Looking pretty good?
0: So there's another system coming at us on Thursday, all right? Once again, this looks to be something that arrives, again, Friday. So we're talking about 6 days from now. It's expected to arrive Thursday night. What time is the kickoff on Thursday?
1: 7, I believe.
0: Yeah, okay. It's going to be a close call, all right? Showers are possible as early as Thursday afternoon. Thursday night into Friday, they become likely. So weather may be an issue for that game Thursday night, giving us a second opportunity to see who gets wet and who doesn't
1: right.
0: at the stadium like we did a couple weeks ago. So, again, that's a little ways off, but the threat of showers is there for that game Thursday too.
1: Okay. Last thing for you, Pat. I saw a tweet earlier in the week about – the fall foliage starting to come for Alaska. Like we're not there yet here, but like I saw a map in Alaska where it's already starting up there.
0: I was gonna say I saw a leaf in our own neighborhood the other day, and I gave it a second look. No, it was just a dead one. It was like, wait, that no,
1: right.
0: Really? And I'm like, no, not yet. But Alaska. Up along the Brooks Range out there and near Denali, way up in central Alaska. Yeah, I mean, this you got to remember, they're losing like a minute or two of daylight a day at this point with the seasons changing. So that's about on target. We're about a month away before seeing the first signs of it. You know, and then a month and a half away from our color change. But,
1: is it all daylight or, like, how much can weather impact when that arrives?
0: It's temperature. It's your overnight lows that really gets the leaves changing. There's a couple of factors. It's the amount of daylight, of course, during the day.
1: Yeah.
0: So you have more darkness at night, cooler temperatures. That breaks down, not to get in the weeds, but basically that starts the process. Rain helps or mutes the, you know, has an effect too.
1: Yeah.
0: But for Alaska, it's the fact that your lows are now getting into the 30s and 40s. And boom, our first signs of hashtag it's coming.
1: Yeah. Sorry, not last thing. There was one more thing I wanted to get to with you because new stadium, like we're going to be learning a lot this year. And later in the year, especially when there is snow, I had someone ask me yesterday, hey, all these glass panels in front of seats, it's looking through glass right now, but what's that going to look like when it's cold and it's snowy? And we'll learn about the canopy for that. But I know I ask you this almost every year, and it's you know, not exact, but is there any sense right now at like what type of winter we're headed for based on where we're at right now?
0: Yeah, there's a pretty big signal right now, Joe, and something you're going to hear about every single day in every media outlet you listen to, and that's El Nino, okay? That's going to become the buzzword of this winter. El Nino is developing. It's basically a global weather pattern that takes over when the ocean really begins to warm up in the tropical Pacific. El Ninos usually bring warmer winters here, and normal to slightly below normal snowfall, okay? This El Nino is off the charts, maybe the strongest in recorded history, okay? Mm-hmm. It's a big deal. What is it going to have on our weather this winter? Nobody knows because this El Nino is going to be so strong, as strong or if not stronger than the strongest one ever, which was in 1877. We're going that far back. Mm-hmm. So if you were to pin me down right now, I would say the chances are higher that this winter will be warmer than average, okay?
1: Okay.
0: And snowfall, we are still going to get snow. More of it is going to come from like big nor'easters or big storms coming up the East Coast, less lake effect because the cold air will arrive, but just not that often.
1: Gotcha. Thank you, Pat.
0: Okay, bye, guys.
1: Fridays with Pat Hammer. All right, so we'll be tracking that later in the season. non-lake effect snow, nor'easter. Okay, maybe that changes the direction the snow's coming in on the stadium in my lake theory. Well, we'll have more time to get to it with Pat over the year. Sal, coming up next, what happened at Bills practice again?

0: against the Browns, Dalton Kincaid showing out, injury stuff, CJ Gardner-Johnson shouting things at the Browns. That's all next.
1: I am El Nino. All other tropical storms must bow before El Nino.
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3: You get to go against defense that you haven't seen in a non-game-like atmosphere. In practice, you seem to take more risks. The defense will take more risks, too. So to get those live bullets and to see something, get your checks, understand how guys are moving, it's really awesome.
4: Join practice come and gone for the Bills in Cleveland, or in checkdown city, some would say, as they gear up for preseason week two tomorrow against the Browns. Kickoff set for 1 o'clock. We'll have you covered all day, starting at 11 o'clock with pregame, Brayton Wilson, Paul Hamilton, then the game cast throughout, Derek Kramer, Zach Jones, and then the postgame show as well. Around the NFL, ESPN's Adam Schefter reports that Chiefs quarterback Patrick Mahomes dealing with a knee injury. He's on track to play in week one against the Broncos. Schefter also reports that 49ers tight end George Kittle dealing with an Achilles injury has a, quote, legitimate chance to play in week one against the Rams. NFL Network's Ian Rappaport reports that Colts tight end Tyler Warren dealing with the groin injury now is going to be ready for week one against the Ravens. Puka Nacua, still dealing with a groin injury as well, remained sidelined for yesterday's joint practice with the Saints. Nacua has now missed the Rams' entire slate of Saints practices. And a group of former college football players who filed a lawsuit against the NCAA in Louisiana were granted a temporary restraining order by a federal judge that allows them to enter the transfer portal, even though some are currently on NFL rosters. In baseball, Blue Jays, they beat the Rays 5-1, and the Yankees, they beat the Orioles 6-1. That's your Paddock Chevrolet Sports Update. Paddock Chevrolet with you for the extra mile since 1935. I'm Joe Calley for Western New York's Voice of the Fan, WGR.
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6: From Ohio, Sal Capaccio now on the Wester Hotline. The Bills having joint practice with the Browns yesterday and preseason game number two tomorrow at 1 o'clock. We just talked briefly with Pat Hammer. There's a chance of thunderstorms right at the beginning and even through the game. So we'll see what kind of game weather-wise we get. But Sal, from all the clips, it looked like a beautiful day yesterday.
7: No, it was great yesterday. Actually, got hot out. Didn't start off that day. Actually thought it could rain in the afternoon, but that kind of went away pretty quickly. It was pretty cloudy, but then once the sun came out, it got hot. And it you know, the Bills have been practicing early morning in training camp. I think they're going to have afternoon practice during the season. So to have a mid-afternoon practice, 1:20 p.m. is when it started, a little bit hotter than what we've been used to as well.
6: All right. Was it grass, by the way, the Browns field? Or is it turf?
7: Yes, yes. It's grass field. So they have a training facility. It's probably a little closer to Cleveland than Orchard Park is to Buffalo, but not much. So about, you know, 20 minutes outside at tops. It's in Berea. I said it wrong a few times and people let me know. Not Berea, it's Berea. So it's in Berea and it's a nice training complex. It's not a college stadium. They bring in auxiliary bleachers, but they have two large fields. It looks a lot like the Bills practice field outside their field house, but maybe a little more space because they want, you know, you put bleachers there and there for fans. There were no fans there yesterday, though, other than look like maybe some VIP corporate people, maybe about 50 to 100 of those tops, and that was it.
6: So there's a lot to get to on what happened on the field, Sal, but how about before we do that, like what Joe Brady said right before, and then also the injury report. The Barnes Firm injury report brought to you by the Barnes Firm car crash. You got to call the Barnes Firm, 1-800-8-MILLION. So we got what we expected, right? Like Brady said that the joint practice would determine whether they play guys on Saturday, who plays on Saturday. And then also what we saw injury-wise wasn't that different, right? Unless am I missing a change from their last practice?
7: The injury situation hasn't changed much. They did not have a lot of the same guys they haven't had. That includes four receivers. There was one new injury, an injured receiver. That is Dante Pettis. So add him to the injured wide receiver group. So no Keon Coleman with a walking boot on once again. Khalil Shakir, I mean, a lot of us in the media thought maybe a vet rest day because we don't get these updates right now and exactly what it is when he missed the open practice Tuesday. Not the case because he didn't practice again in this setting. So he was out. So you got Keon out. You got Khalil Shakir out. You still have, who am I missing here? Skylar Bell was out, but he came out to practice and did work on the side with the trainer with his helmet on. So that's good news. That's encouraging. It means he's kind of getting close, I guess. And Dante Pettis, add him to the mix. So there's four receivers right there. CJ Gardner-Johnson and Ty Johnson. Both were out on the field, walking around with their position groups, but not practicing. So at least we saw them. Same thing with Connor McGovern. We did not see Ed Oliver at all. So I don't know if he was present, didn't make the trip, but he wasn't out there. And, you know, when it comes to the updates from Joe Brady, again, he even said, I'm going to have to tell you guys more in a couple weeks when the rules change, but he's not doing that right now. He's not going to tell us anything right now. We're just kind of have to wait and see, so to speak, on what happens.
6: And in terms of what he said about who will play tomorrow, would we be guessing at this point? But especially, you know, thinking about, like, if there's weather tomorrow, Sal, like, this was not Brady as the head coach, this was McDermott, but there were times in the past where it was in Pittsburgh where I remember right where Allen was going to play and then didn't because of the rain.
7: Yep.
6: And maybe that doesn't matter here because if he looked sharp yesterday, and at least from your feed and other videos I saw, I mean, it seemed that way. Maybe they don't feel like they need to play him.
7: If Joe Brady, if his messaging stays on point from what he said yesterday, I can't imagine the starters playing. And the reason is what he basically said was, in an ideal world, you'd love them to get a lot of good work in, and then you don't have to play them on Saturday. And I'm going to tell you, Joe, I've been a part of it, try to count, I think, five of these joint practices now. This is the best one from that standpoint that I've ever covered. And what I mean is just really good work on both sides. The starters played a lot. There was none of the nonsense. There was some minor pushing and shoving every once in a while, but nothing that took away from even moving on to the next play. And the starters played a lot. I can't imagine if Joe Brady told his team the same thing he told us, which is you go out there, you put in a hard day's work, and you know we're going to lay off you on Saturday, that he wouldn't do that. Because I think that happened. I was very impressed with the professional way that this was conducted by both organizations. And what I mean by that is you look around the league, you see these fights that are happening, you see all the nonsense and the stuff that's happening to take away from the practice. They got good work in yesterday. They got efficient work in yesterday. I'd be surprised if we saw the starters. The other difference is, if I remember back to Pittsburgh, and all these things are different, back in Pittsburgh, I don't think I remember the starters doing as much. It was they got work in, but it was a lot more even, where the backups were in a little bit more. This was, yes, the twos and threes played yesterday, but this was a lot of starters work yesterday.
6: Right. And right, so that would go for both sides then, maybe. And in terms of what we saw on the field, you wrote about it at the website, WGR550. I heard you and Matt lead off with it on your podcast, Always Game Day in Buffalo, that it was a big day for the tight ends.
7: Yeah, it was. I mean, right away. I mean, Jackson Hawes, I have a video of him catching a touchdown right down the seam. It looked just like the play against Baltimore, you know, near the end when he got to the goal line there. Very, very similar. Dalton Kincaid was seemingly just forgotten about by the Cleveland Browns. I have no idea what was going on, but they just didn't cover him on a couple of plays. He's standing in the end zone, ball coming right at you on the video that I have in the red zone where he's standing wide open and Josh just kind of moves out of the pocket a little bit and finds him. And then they go to a two-minute drill, Joe. There's one play, and I don't know who caught the pass for the Bills on the sidelines. It might have been Mecole Hardman or someone, but they get a nice little, like, 15-yard gain. It's the first play of a two-minute drill. Get a nice 15-yard gain. And then in the very next play, Dalton Kincaid is just running so open. Even he was surprised how open he was. I guess, like, afterwards, he had said something to the effect of, like, I was so open, I wanted to make sure I caught it. Like, that can happen when you're that wide open for a touchdown. Josh just flung it down the field. Clearly a busted coverage. Dawson Knox got involved in a nice tight end screen that was that I have. Mm-hmm. I put some video on right in front of us. I talked to Dawson about Jackson Hawes. I said, man, he caught a couple of touchdowns. He said, more than a couple, Sal. He caught three. I'm like, well, I only saw two. I guess he caught three. So that just gives you an idea of how good the tight ends were yesterday. Now, part of that is also the Bills were without those receivers too. So, you know, you have to step up in the passing game more. Guys have to be a part of that.
6: Is Kincaid doing this, making plays? I know you said like a couple of plays, maybe the Browns just forgot about him, but making plays on a regular basis, going back to St. John Fisher, because really I feel like his name has not come up a lot in recent days, and maybe that's because we're all focusing more on the receivers, given that is where Allen threw the ball in the preseason game. So, I don't know, it feels like it's been a little bit of a quiet August here for Kincaid leading up to yesterday.
7: I don't think that's a bad thing at all. I think because the biggest reason why Dalton Kincaid's name gets brought up or this time of year with fans right now is injuries, right? Is he playing? Is he out there? If you're not hearing anything about Dalton Kincaid, I think that's a good thing. That means he's out there. He's playing. He's not taking days off. They're not load managing him. He did have a sleeve on his leg yesterday. So, you know, but no brace or anything like that. So, yeah, I agree. It's been a bit quiet from that standpoint. But, I mean, I think he was very, very strong at training camp. He was very involved in the offense. It's just such a we live in a fantasy world. I know that. So I'll try to answer or say this from a fantasy perspective, but related to football, which is I get asked a lot about usage, right? How much is he going to be on the field? Look at the volume last year. How's that translate? It's so hard to tell, Joe. I mean, I legitimately think the Bills could have the argument for the best tight end room in the league. And they have a pass catching tight end in Dalton Kincaid, who could be a matchup nightmare, who can get down the field, catch as a wide receiver, essentially. They have the best blocking tight end in football, one of them, at least, in Jackson Hawes. I'm sorry, in Jackson Hawes. And then they have the guy in between in Dawson Knox, and they use all of them. And if Dalton Kincaid isn't on the field, it's not because they're afraid of his injuries necessarily. Sure, do you want to make sure you keep him fresh? Sure. It's not because of that. Not because he's doing something wrong. It's because they just have options, and they can kind of dictate to the defense what they want to do. So it's a bit of a tricky kind of thing to figure out. You know what I mean?
6: Yeah, that's right. The only thing that we talked about this with you at some point during the summer, the only thing that I'm not sure they would love, or maybe they don't care because it seems to go well with their offense a lot no matter what, that the numbers about like how predictable they are when Kincaid's out there or when Hawes is out there. And yes. I don't know how much that's really come up since they've hit the field, but I don't know. Like, do we think they care about that? Or do we feel like maybe they think, it's a strength of ours, and yeah, it might tip our hand a bit when Kincaid is out there, but he's still out there catching the ball. I mean, he was number one for tight ends in yards per route run. I guess that's the point that I always think about when I think about their skill sets they have at tight end and how much it actually matters that they're predictable.
7: Totally fair question. I guess we're not going to know until we get into a season and see. And Joe, honestly, that might be on a week-to-week basis. You know, they may say, go into one game and go, I don't care if we're predictable. We have a matchup here and we're going to take advantage of it. And we're going to put Dalton Kincaid in the field and throw the ball all the time and hardly ever run. They may go into another game and say, look, this team, you know, if we put Dalton Kincaid on the field, we can get them in a personnel where we're going to have to trust his blocking and do that. I think that would be the more, you know, the smarter approach, and I wouldn't be surprised if it is the approach. But I don't think that anything that if Dalton Kincaid is not like on the field for 75% of the snaps, whatever you want to say, I don't think that's an indictment on, you know, anything with his injury status or what they feel about him as a player. I just think they really like the guys they have and that they can go to a lot of different ways to run the offense.
6: Last thing on this, often it is framed around Kincaid, that question. What about for Hawes? Like, to what degree would you want to go to with he can give them more catching the ball than he did last year, which was a little bit. I mean, there were a couple of big plays, the one in the opener. And same thing, like when he's out there, it's not, oh, we're always going to be running the ball, and sometimes he'll be going out in routes and they'll be throwing it.
7: It's a good question. I like what I saw yesterday by him, you know, getting out and catching some passes. I wouldn't want them to, you know, have him as a primary target, build a passing game around, unless it's like obviously a little dump off and you're doing a rollout or something like that. But you know where he excels, though, Joe, is because he is such a good blocker. you know, he can chip and then get out, you know, 10 yards, turn around, make a catch. And then once, you know, once a defense starts seeing that, you get that play down the field. You get that seam pass. You saw that against Baltimore. You saw that yesterday. He's more of a sneaky pass-catching threat than people realize. And when he was drafted, we were told that. We were told, hey, he's a really great blocker, but he can catch the ball. Like, he can be a part of the passing game if you want him to. And I think red zone is where he could be very effective because, you know, you're putting your big personnel out there, and then suddenly, you know, he's going to be able to leak out for a catch. So it's going to be really interesting to see how much they lean into 12 personnel, 13 personnel, and how those guys, what their usage is throughout the year.
6: He had a couple of red zone touchdowns last year, I remember, where I'm sure the defense expected him to be blocking, and he was like alone in the end zone because they just didn't think he was probably going to run a route. And he, right. he only caught a couple last year, but there was at least two that I remember like that. Elsewhere around the field yesterday, Sal, in terms of the offense overall, like, how sharp did you feel like Allen was, and how much of a challenge or a different challenge did it seem like the Browns defense was?
7: So, Joe, I went into this after listening to Daryl Reiter and reading and listening to people here in Cleveland on The Fan and other reporters. My sense was the Bills' offense would have a bit of a struggle against the Browns defense. Like, it'd be a good even day. Like, that's a good matchup. You know what I mean? Because the Browns defense, for the most part, has been pretty much dominating here against their offense. But the question always was it because the Browns offense just is not that good, and Shedeur Sanders and Deshaun Watson and all that? It actually turned out the opposite, to be quite honest with you. So of the four units, offense and defense for both sides, the Bills offense was the best unit on the field yesterday. Josh Allen was great yesterday. I mean, I'm reading a tweet here. This is Nick Camino. Nick Camino, main sports anchor at KYC TV3 in Cleveland. Okay, I'm gonna give him a shout out.
6: Okay.
7: So I found this tweet. He wrote this. You ready? He wrote, "I've never seen a quarterback operate on the back practice fields in Berea like Josh Allen did today. Don't take that for granted, Bills fans." Like, you had Cleveland reporters going, okay, like, that's different. We don't see that. You know what I mean? And
6: yeah.
7: I get it. Like, that should be natural for people to think that about Josh Allen. But he was – it wasn't just because he's Josh Allen. Like, he was great yesterday. And I don't think he threw a pick. You know, a lot of times you're practicing so much. You're doing a lot of things. Picks can be overblown. I'm going on all these Cleveland pods and radio stations. I did them this morning. Mm-hmm. You know, and the fans are – they're saying stuff on Twitter about, well, Watson threw a pick and Shedeur didn't. I'm like, yeah, I think the pick was tipped. Like, picks are created differently. You can't judge on that. You judge on the operation, the command, the accuracy, the control, the decision making. Josh Allen basically was he was Josh Allen yesterday in a practice setting.
6: Yeah, I saw another Cleveland reporter. I don't remember who it was off the top of my head. Where the tweet was, look how easy it is, how much easier it looks to play offense when you have a guy like this as your quarterback. And when you're, you know, when you're watching the Browns quarterbacks year after year, then it probably feels like a really stark difference. How about that matchup? The Bills defense against the Browns offense, and also what the Browns quarterbacks looked like. It was only a couple clips. I wasn't watching every play, obviously, but Watson made a couple throws that I honestly did not think he was still capable of.
7: Yeah. Yeah. Well, so it's funny, going back to what you just said about, you know, how they're perceiving Josh Allen. Matt and I were recording our podcast. It's Always Game Day in Buffalo. By the way, we put that out right after the practice yesterday. People can check that out on the podcast at Sal Sports on YouTube and download it, whatever, listening. But we did it right after the practice and to get our thoughts out there. And there was Cleveland. I think Tony Grossi, I think he's a Cleveland reporter, right? He was doing a podcast next to us with somebody. And somebody on that show basically just summed it up and said, today we saw the difference of, you know, basically one team had Josh Allen and the other team didn't, and that's the biggest difference. And it's true. Like I said, you saw that. That's what they said. Like, you saw how it can matter. The Bills had Josh Allen, the Browns don't. So that said, the Browns do have a quarterback competition. Deshaun Watson, Shedeur Sanders, a lot's been made of it. I agree with you. I thought Deshaun Watson made a couple of really nice plays and throws. Not that Shedeur didn't. He had some nice moments. In fact, I thought the Browns offense did a nice job moving the ball against the Bills. I would have liked to have seen the Bills. if there's a criticism of the Bills yesterday from me, I thought a few times they gave a little too much space in the passing game. Guys, you know, not down the field. Like, you know, a lot of times last year you'd see like, okay, they make the catch and they come up and tackle him, but don't let him make the catch there. Be a little more contested. I thought that could have happened a little bit more yesterday. Not that it happened all day, but I thought that was something that the Browns took advantage of, and that was both quarterbacks. Deshaun found Casey Concepcion down the field for a really nice play at one point. I thought he did a nice job to make a couple decisions to tuck the ball and run. He could still run, you know, and we saw that in the playoff game against Houston in 2019 when he beat the Bills like that. So I thought that was the case. Here is the biggest difference between one of the biggest differences between having Josh Allen and what the Browns have. Every time there was a red zone period, a 2-minute period, a chaotic moment, things get sped up, that's when the Browns fell apart on offense. They just didn't have the operation down. They started a 2-minute drill, and I think they got a penalty on the first or second play because they weren't lined up properly or a timeout had to be called. Those are things that you just can't happen. They happen to every team. It's happened to the Bills, but it seemed like those were happening too often. Very end of practice, they're doing a red zone drill, and they move the ball. Suddenly they get down. I'm sorry, it wasn't a red zone drill. It was a 2-minute drill, but they got into the red zone. I'm sorry. And they move the ball, and they get inside like the Bills' 5-yard line, and then Joe Andreessen makes a stop. Max Harrison makes a play, and they just can't get in the end zone. And there's like 10 seconds left, two plays left, and they didn't even get to fourth down because they ran out of time. So that was the difference. It felt like to me, for both those quarterbacks, they have to do a better job in Cleveland of the operation and when things are critical and chaotic of settling things down.
6: That is where Allen, I wonder if he's almost even underrated in that area.
7: Sal, right.
6: I mean,
7: yes.
6: not everybody. I'm trying to pull it up quickly here, but do you see the thing Dan Orlovsky does where he like ranks every quarterback on traits, like or top 10 at every trait every year? And I'm trying to see, I think it was command of the offense. He had Josh Allen number one in the NFL. Because of like the checks he makes at the line, how comfortable he seems and all of that now. And all that happens, a lot of that happens before the snap. And I mean, at this point, right, like when you're Allen and you're going into your, what is it now? Is it the 9th year of his career? Like all of that just seems like it's second nature to him.
7: I agree. And, you know, both Shador has a lot of athletic ability. Deshaun Watson does. I said he was scrambling around, but you know, Josh thrives on that, right? We know the off-script plays. And when you have a Josh Allen for this long, your offense knows that too. You practice that stuff a lot. You know, those guys know to be available. Look at the Dalton Kincaid play. Look at a Jackson Hawes touchdown. Like, this is what they do. It's part of the offense. It's literally kind of built in like that. You know, there was a couple of times where I thought that the Bills' offensive line gave up a little too much pressure in a red zone drill, and Josh scrambled one. Back there, I posted some video, a lot of video yesterday. Go check it out. A lot of video. And there were two instances where back-to-back plays, Josh gets pressure and scrambles right and throws it away. A, you don't want to see the pressure. B, good job about throwing it away. You know why? Because on the very next play, he throws a dart to Josh Palmer in the back of the end zone for a touchdown. If he doesn't scramble and throw it away, you never get to the third down play where he hits Josh Palmer. Maybe if it's a different quarterback, they take a sack. Now you don't have that opportunity. Or they don't throw it away and there's an interception. Those are the little things that matter when you talk about command of an offense.
6: Quickly before we run out of time here, Sal, there were a couple of players down the depth chart that I wanted to talk about with you after yesterday. Jordan Hancock, I saw one clip you posted of him, and this is on the heels of, was Jim Leonard the other day said that he's going to start transitioning maybe full-time to safety? I don't remember his exact wording, but Hancock, I liked him in the middle of the regular season last year before the playoffs, and where are we at with him right now, both, I guess, positionally, and if it's safety, like, that's crowded there, right?
7: Did he say that, or did he say nickel?
6: Or was it, maybe I have it flipped. Let me find it.
7: I have to go back and look, because he had played pretty much nickel most of training camp. Maybe they're working him in more at safety. We'll see that, though. But
6: okay,
7: you're right.
6: Here it is. He said he's primarily been playing nickel safety, and they're going to start working him. Excuse me. One more time. Hancock's been primarily playing nickel corner. Leonard said they're going to start working him at safety.
7: Right. And he now, I think, is at a point where you can start to add more on his plate, is what he's saying.
6: Right.
7: You're right. That's a crowded room at safety. The only thing is because of the injuries to C.J. Gardner-Johnson and Jalen Kilgore, by the way, who didn't practice yesterday. You had Cole Bishop a bit banged up, obviously. You know, you want to have a couple more options there. But I like what I've seen from him at nickel. He has really ascended the last, like, week and a half. The first week and a half of training camp, I didn't hear anything. Like, Jordan Hancock was kind of like, I didn't notice he was out there. He wasn't really doing anything to be noticed. That has changed. He is starting to figure it out, and you love seeing that from a second-year player. It was an interception. I had a video of Kincaid, I think it was, scoring, and then I heard the commotion, so I panned my camera, my phone, over to the second field next to us, and everybody's going crazy. It felt like a pick six. I guess from what I heard, it was a tip ball. He intercepted it, and he might have scored, but he might have got taken down. But either way, he's in the right position. That's what you want to see. So that's a player that I think is starting to, like I said, figure it out, and they can start to feel confident now, and maybe him doing multiple things on the defense.
6: Is he's the new Cam Lewis, maybe?
7: Yeah, that's right.
6: Really bold.
7: The Bills, even though Sean McDermott's not here, every team loves versatility, right? You want to have as much versatility as possible. It just allows you to come up with a game day roster to kind of massage the numbers. It allows you to put guys in that maybe, you know, you get an injury in a game that, okay, what are we doing? We're thin here. Well, we can play that guy there. So, yeah, no doubt. Maybe Jordan Hancock, because someone like Cam Lewis was for so many years able to do that.
6: And lastly, before we let you go here, is Ian Wheeler on his way to being the preseason hero for everybody, where he put up some numbers right in the first preseason game, and he had done that last preseason against the Bills. He was the Bears running back when they scored all those points. Where are we at with him even making the roster, Sal? Because Ty Johnson is still out.
7: I still think it's an uphill climb to make the roster, because I think Ty Johnson, to me, feels like he's at least trending like he's going to play. But if he isn't, if Ty Johnson were out, you need a third running back. That's the question. Is he now fourth? Is he the fourth running back in the depth chart over Frank Gore Jr.? Matt Bove said on the pod yesterday he believes he is. He said, I believe he has surpassed him. Now, that is because of the flash. I think Frank Gore Jr. had a really nice day last week. Mm-hmm. But one of the reasons is, too, like, Ian Wheeler is just, he's big, he's noticeable, and he's making plays. And if you go to some of that video I put out, did you see the play he made yesterday where he trucked the defender?
6: Yes, yeah.
7: I mean, it was like kind of 15 yards away from me. And he, folks,
6: ran him over.
7: So,
6: yeah.
7: So Jonathan Acosta of Channel 2 had the video that I quote tweeted. So go check that out. And I even say, like, this is the play that Matt and I talked about where Ian Wheeler trucked the defender. And he just put his face mask right into his chest as he's running. You could hear it, man. That guy runs hard. He was the UFL Bowl, the United Bowl MVP. It's still, to me, outside looking in, but that's because of injuries. If you were to have an injury to one of the three running backs and you have to have another one on the roster, the question is Ian Wheeler now ahead of Frank Gore Jr.? And I could see that being the case, but I think the next couple of weeks will go a long way in determining that.
6: Right. Roster maybe wasn't the right way to ask that. It's more of a battle for who's the practice squad running back, kind of.
7: Yeah, and they could keep both, Joe. They could, but you know, they've kept a couple on the practice squad before. They like them both. They don't want to, you know, I mean, you could lose any practice squad guy, but, you know, you want to keep them in your building and be ready to play. But that's really the question is, you know, what would happen if they needed a guy? And maybe it's different depending on which guy would be out. If James Cook was out for some reason versus Ty Johnson versus Ray Davis, who, by the way, real quick, something to note on him. I asked Joe Brady about Ray Davis returning the first punt last week, and he said Ray wants the punt return job. He said he wants that job, and they're giving him an opportunity. So, you know, he said he's clearly in the mix. So very interesting that, you know, they're kind of trying to sort through all of that as well.
6: I saw your tweet about him saying that, and I looked up. I went to look up because running back, I don't know why this is, but there are very few running backs in the NFL that are punt returners. It's like three guys have been a full-time returner in the last, like, 5 years in the NFL. I don't know why that is. It also does not mean that Ray Davis can't do it. It's just weird to me. Like, and the Bills actually had one of them. I think Nyheim Hines was one of the three guys. So, like, it happens, but it's weird that it's very rarely a running back. But maybe it'll be Davis here. Thank you, Sal.
7: You got it, guys. Have a great day.
6: Sal Capaccio on the Wester Hotline. Yeah, I think the list was, like, Tariq Cohen. Nyheim Hines, and there was another guy that wasn't really a big name or anything. But we'll see. Maybe Ray Davis is the punt returner. We did not get to kicker there. I want to get a little bit into Bass when we come back. But obviously a lot happening yesterday. A lot of video. A lot of good stuff from the Bills against the Browns. And, the offense sounded like it was really sharp, and that was without a bunch of the receivers that are going to be playing for this team regularly. 803-0550 is the phone number. On Bass, when we come back, and then we have a Bears guest coming up at 9 o'clock, Lauren Cox from Locked On Bears, who the Bills play late in the year, up-and-coming team, playoffs last year, and obviously that'll be a DJ Moore revenge game for him late in the season, although it is at home. And that's a Saturday game. We'll talk to Lauren at 9, but on Bass when we come back here on WGR.
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22: You get to go against defense that you haven't seen in a non-game-like atmosphere. In practice, you seem to take more risks. The defense will take more risks, too. So to get those live bullets and to see something, get your checks, understand how guys are moving, it's really awesome.
4: Joint practice is come and gone for the Bills in Cleveland, or checkdown city, as some would say, as they gear up for preseason week two tomorrow against the Browns. Kickoff set for 1 o'clock. We'll have you covered all day starting at 11 o'clock, pregame with Brayton Wilson and Paul Hamilton. Then the game cast throughout, Derek Kramer and Zach Jones. Then the postgame show as well. Around the NFL, ESPN's Adam Schefter reports that Chiefs quarterback Patrick Mahomes, dealing with a knee injury, is on track to play in week one. Schefter also reports that 49ers tight end George Kittle, who's been dealing with an Achilles injury, has a legitimate chance to play in week one. NFL Network's Ian Rappaport reports Colts tight end Tyler Warren, dealing with a groin injury now, is going to be ready for week one. And Puka Nacua, with a groin injury as well, remains sidelined for yesterday's practice with the Saints. Nacua has now missed the Rams' entire slate of Saints practices. Also, a group of former college football players who filed a lawsuit against the NCAA in Louisiana were granted a temporary restraining order by the federal judge that allows them to enter the transfer portal, even though some are currently active on NFL rosters. In baseball, the Blue Jays, they beat the Rays 5-1, and the Yankees beat the Orioles 6-1. That's your Paddock Chevrolet Sports Headlines. 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I'm Joe Cali for Western New York's Voice of the Fan, WGR.
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23: I mean, the body feels good. Again, a lot of work that I put in to get to this point, but we still got a lot more growing to do. And
24: you talked about belief. How about their belief in you?
23: Yeah, kicker. It definitely, having belief in me, that they have in me, gives me confidence and more belief in myself.
6: It's Tyler Bass. He's been with the Bills for a good while now. I mean, 6 years. They drafted him in 2020, and he's been their kicker ever since, other than last year with the injury. Good morning, it's Jeremy and Joe. Beautiful day out right now. We got a game against Cleveland tomorrow on the heels of Detroit practice yesterday, even though we might get some thunderstorms during the game tomorrow. So we'll see. Hopefully they're not bad enough to like delay the game or anything.
4: No, hopefully not. For a preseason game.
6: Do not play anybody important. That would be just be my number one hope. No one important at all.
4: They got enough look in the joint practice, I think. I think we'll see some like Shane Buechele action pretty early there. I don't think it'll be like last week.
6: I think the guys that definitely shouldn't play, Allen, mm-hmm. obviously,
4: mm-hmm.
6: Cook, Dawkins and Brown, DJ Moore, Dalton Kincaid. Trying to think defensively, how many names on defense should be on this list? I think that's my offensive list. If you want to throw... Well, you wouldn't do it center right now because McGovern's out anyway.
4: Mm-hmm.
6: You could probably put Torrance on that list.
4: Yeah, yeah.
6: Left guard's a battle right now, so I wouldn't do that with left guard.
4: Don't you want your defensive starters to maybe play a little bit more from how that went yesterday, apparently? Like, Deshaun cutting them up a little bit. Also, new scheme, you want him to be as used to it as possible in a game setting?
6: Right. Yeah, I mean...
4: It's kind of tough to pick good, who you wouldn't want.
6: It's a point you can make about the defense that you cannot make about the offense.
4: Yeah.
6: But you know what I would at least do is pick the guys that have dealt with injuries either in the past or in the very recent past, and those would be the ones that I would prioritize sitting. So Bradley Chubb, for instance. Why does Bradley Chubb need to play? He has experience playing in this system, and has had major injuries in the past. So, veteran guy, I don't want to see Bradley Chubb out there. Max Hairston, that's different. That's not the experience point, but that's this guy has been getting injured since he got here. I don't want to throw him out there in a preseason game at a position that might be a little thin anyway. So, he'd be on my list. And beyond that, I mean, Ed Oliver's not going to play, I would assume. He hasn't been practicing.
4: No, not at this point.
6: You know, the best name to ask would be Deion Walker. Deion Walker doesn't have experience in the system, and he does not have any
4: injury history.
6: I mean, you go back to the back thing from when he was drafted.
4: Yeah, but in the professional sense, he hasn't had any yet.
6: But has he ascended to such a degree that Walker wouldn't play? I mean, if it were me, I would not. I would not play Walker. I would not play Rousseau.
4: That's your starting nose tackle. Right?
6: At this starting point? Nose tackle, and I don't even know who the backup is right now.
4: I don't either.
6: The backup is Dwayne Carter,
4: yeah,
6: or is it
4: so.
6: Greg Gaines, who got here yesterday?
4: Ooh.
6: Like, but either way, I'm kind of reaching for whoever that's going to be. So, yeah, like I would not want them to play Deion Walker.
4: He might play early, quick, get out after a series. You know what I'm saying? I think he would probably play the least if he plays at all.
6: You know, I would just sit everybody. I know you made this.
4: Don't put
6: you made a good point
4: out.
6: About the defense, but like, I don't want to see Benford out there. I don't want to see Cole Bishop. Cole Bishop's been dealing with nagging injury stuff. I don't want to see him. If you want to play D. Alford, fine. Go ahead. You can play D. Alford.
4: Mike
6: you can play
4: Dana.
6: T.J. Sanders. Mike Dana can play. And if you even want to play the linebackers, because that's a battle going on right now, and you want to see Dorian Williams versus Caleb Elam-Zor, then I think that's fine too. But T.J. Parker can play.
4: Mm-hmm.
6: I would take out a lot of those veteran defenders, though, if I were the Bills. Now, Tyler Bass is going to play, and
4: there's no backup.
6: The clip coming in there, right? There is no backup for Tyler Bass right now, and I think there should be. I think it is warranted that there should be a competition between him and just, honestly, whoever would be out there.
4: Right.
6: I don't currently see Tyler Bass as any upgrade over your random top available kicker that would just be out there on the open market.
4: Rodrigo Blankenship.
6: Whoever, right? Is he still doing his TikToks?
4: I think so.
6: Okay. Blankenship was doing, he's
4: don't
6: not in the NFL anymore, but he was recreating kicks that he saw in the NFL that week, the next weekend.
4: The long ones, too.
6: Yeah.
4: So,
6: Bass, if you go back in his career, you just don't have one of the better kickers in football at all. I mean, his field goal percentage since he entered the NFL in 2020, so it's a five-season span for him. It's six seasons for everybody else. So, and some guys have also missed games. But over the last 6 years, there are 28 kickers that have 100 kick attempts,
4: mm-hmm.
6: 100 field goal attempts. And out of those 28 kickers, he ranks 21st.
4: Yeah.
6: And most of the guys around him are these kickers that, you know, they're on one team this week, and they're on another team the next week, and they're on three more teams the next year, and, you know, they bounce around the league. Kickers bounce around the league a lot. And he's, like, one of the only guys that far down the list that has been on one team the whole time. 84.5% field goal percentage over those 5 years. And if you go to just the last 3 years, he's even lower because his last two seasons are his worst seasons. It wasn't actually that bad. The first 3 years, middle of the road, even like a little bit above average. He had a couple of years in there where he was 87%, above 87%
4: mm-hmm.
6: field goal percentage. And in the last 2 years, two seasons that he's played, 82.8%, exactly the same percentage in each of the 2 years, which is very, very low.
4: We were worrying about 45-yard chip shots we were worrying about with him. At a point.
6: And that is what happened yesterday. Yesterday, he missed a 35-yard chip shot.
4: Uh-huh.
6: And he missed, I think the other one was 43 that mm-hmm. he missed. And he missed them both wide right. And that's the other thing about Bass. We know what his miss looks like now. And he hasn't really fully corrected it. Like, it's maybe better. Well, I actually don't know. We don't know. He hasn't kicked in so long. How could we possibly know? Unless we've watched every single kick indoors and outdoors for him. That his miss is that slice to the right.
4: Yep.
6: Anyone that golfs and has a slice on their drive, you know, like, you can work at it all you want, and you can get a lot better at getting it out of your game. But sometimes it just appears. And for Bass, that's his miss. He almost always misses to the right. I can't even remember him ever missing to the left. It's the slice to the right. And
4: where it looks like it's in, and then it totally veers out. Yeah,
6: that's exactly what the two misses were yesterday. So what do I really have here? I have a kicker that I'm sure is really well liked in the room and in the organization because he's been here for 6 years. He's been here for all the years that they've been really, really good. But what do I have? I have a kicker who is not one of these superhuman weapons like Brandon Aubrey or Cam Little around the NFL that's going to attempt it from 65 yards.
4: And you feel somewhat confident watching it that they can do it.
6: I don't have that. I don't have consistency on extra points. 92% extra point percentage his last season was one of the worst in football.
4: Mm-hmm.
6: I don't have a lot of confidence when he's lining up in the 40-ish range. I don't. And
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1: Again, one of these guys where Bass and Wright have been in the NFL the same amount of time. They both got to the NFL in 2020. Bass was drafted. Matthew Wright was not. And in their careers, if you compare them, Tyler Bass, 84.5% field goal percentage. Matthew Wright, 88.2% field goal percentage.
2: Mm-hmm.
1: Matthew Wright, Bass has been on one team in his career, and Wright has been on the Steelers, Chiefs, Titans, Jaguars, Texans, Panthers, Niners, Washington. Those are just the teams he's played for, not even the teams he's been with. Like, the Bills aren't on that list. That's eight teams, team to team to team to team. Who's the better kicker?
3: Wright, arguably.
1: 6 years of sample size will tell you that Matthew Wright's the better kicker.
3: Yeah.
1: So, I'm not even telling you they need to sign Matthew Wright over him. It's just, he's replaceable. He's totally, totally, totally replaceable, replaceable kicker. And Wright, again, he's not the weapon. He actually has a smaller, like, shorter leg, I think, than Bass does. Like, he does not kick from distance. But, although he did make a 59-yard field goal at one point in his career. It's just a point about Bass that
3: they should have a backup.
1: One, two, three bad games, three bad misses earlier in the season, and they should be cutting bait, and they should be finding somebody else. 803-0550 is the phone number. Lauren Cox coming up at 9 o'clock on the Bears, late in the Bills' schedule. They will play Chicago, who's an up-and-coming team, and a revenge game for DJ Moore. That's coming up here on WGR.
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14: All right, I did the math on it. This is Matthew Wright. He was last with the Bills in 2025, free agent kicker. He has an 88% field goal percentage for his career that started in 2020. He has been on 12 teams in his NFL career and an XFL team. Tyler Bass, whose field goal percentage is 4% lower in the same amount of time, has never been cut. Matthew Wright, this guy's just like drama or something. He's been cut 20 times.
15: Is he just a fill-in kicker like for the guys that are injured, and then as soon as they come back, they get rid of him?
14: I think so.
15: Like, that's got to be the only explanation.
14: He was cut by his XFL team. Come on, Tampa Bay Vipers caught him. What's everyone's problem with this guy?
15: I don't know.
14: He's not on the team now. It might just be they don't like having a kicker that you feel like you can't attempt a 60-yarder. I don't know.
15: I mean, the Bills like that, apparently.
14: All right, that fills our kicker allotment for the day.
15: Yeah.
14: Next up, Lauren Cox on the Bears. Get you into the weekend, going through the Bills' schedule. What about Chicago? Caleb Williams on the Madden cover. We'll talk to him next, coming up on WGR.
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15: You get to go against defense that you haven't seen in a non-game-like atmosphere. In practice, you seem to take more risks. The defense will take more risks, too. So to get those live bullets and to see something, get your checks, understand how guys are moving, it's really awesome.
16: Joy practice come and gone for the Bills in Cleveland. It's checkdown city, as some would say, as they gear up for preseason week two tomorrow against the Browns. Kickoff set for 1 o'clock. We'll have you covered all day, starting at 11 o'clock pregame with Brayton Wilson and Paul Hamilton. Then the game cast throughout. Derek Kramer and Zach Jones, and then postgame as well. Around the NFL, ESPN's Adam Schefter reports that Chiefs quarterback Patrick Mahomes dealing with a knee injury. He's on track to play in week one against the Broncos. Schefter also reports that 49ers tight end George Kittle dealing with the Achilles injury has a legitimate chance to play in week one against the Rams. NFL Network's Ian Rappaport reports that Colts tight end Tyler Warren dealing with the groin injury is going to be ready for week one against the Ravens. And Puka Nacua dealing with a groin injury remained sidelined for yesterday's joint practice with the Saints. Nacua now has missed the Rams' entire slate of Saints practices. Also, a group of former college football players who filed a lawsuit against the NCAA in Louisiana were granted a temporary restraining order by a federal judge that allows them to enter the transfer portal, even though some are currently on NFL rosters. And in baseball, Blue Jays, they beat the Rays 5-1, and the Yankees beat the Orioles 6-1. It's your Paddock Chevrolet Sports Update. Paddock Chevrolet with you for the extra mile since 1935. I'm Joe Calley for Western New York's Voice of the Fan, WGR.
17: Can I page through a few of the chapters in your quarterback book and you just tell me what you remember?
18: You could page through them.
17: Because you got crazy chapters. Baker Mayfield.
18: Baker is a fiery guy. At the time, he was going through a lot, but, I mean, he was still himself, and now look at him.
17: Sam Darnold.
18: Super Bowl champion.
17: Come on.
18: Yeah.
17: Super Bowl champion. Cam Newton.
18: Overall, fun guy, loves ball. He was my start-off quarterback.
17: Yeah, you always have a special place.
18: Yeah.
17: Caleb Williams.
18: He's getting there.
19: I think it's kind of a shot at Caleb Williams. You know, as much of one as you would get from DJ Moore, who's not like the biggest personality in the league. Williams and Moore, though, never really got on the same page last year. It was a great year for the Bears overall. That's what's so weird. The Bears go 11-6. Williams ascends to a really good quarterback. He, in his rookie year, put up a bunch of yards and had some touchdowns, but the efficiency wasn't there. 5-12 was the record. And the thing about Caleb Williams in his rookie season was all the sacks he took. Led the NFL, 68 sacks. Taken 466 yards, and that was cut in a third. He went from 68 sacks to 24. I mean, those are drive-killing plays that did not happen for Chicago last year. And a lot of that was Ben Johnson and the offense coming in and just working better, and more was... like, his role was taken down a peg in that process from a, you know, not a great offense that took a lot of sacks, bad team, where DJ Moore was far and away their leading receiver, 140 targets, but he did not make it to 1,000 yards. And that might be the right point here, is Moore was being overused in a bad offense with a bad coordinator, and that's not even his fault. But last year, the numbers go down. He's thrown at a lot less. His efficiency actually went up. Like, yards per target 2 years ago, when Moore had 98 catches, was 6.9 yards. You got about 7 yards every time he was targeted. And last year, with him being thrown the ball only 85 times, only 50 catches, his yards per target was 8. So a full yard extra every time you threw him the ball last year in what was a down year for him compared to the previous season. So, I mean, that could be used as a defense for last year. It still, though, is not near what he was before that. if you take just the last 2 years. And the Bears had other mouths to feed and had a lot of talent, and they didn't need DJ Moore to be their number one wide receiver. That's why they sometimes had him lined up in the backfield, running wheel routes, screens. They just needed him to be a piece, a role player. And you could say all of their guys became that. All of their guys are capable of more. That Loveland was a great young tight end. 58 catches last year. Like, okay, that's good. Good. It's not eye-popping. Moore was second on the team with 50 catches. Luther Burden, all the hype in the world going into year number two. How many catches? 47. Okay. Rome Odunze. I think that one is because of injury, but number one receiver hype, top 10 pick, started the year hot. What'd he end up with? 44 catches. Nobody in Chicago, you would say, exploded. All of them were capable of more, and someone had to go, and it was definitely going to be the expensive veteran. So I think it is a tale of a player that was showing signs of decline. It could have been more about the system and about the environment than it was about him. And the Bills are obviously taking that bet. They are taking the bet that you didn't need him to be a number one. You had a bunch of other guys, none of which really popped off. And on our team, he's going to be a focal point. He's going to be a number one. And we just don't think he's as bad as what he showed last year, only getting 682 yards of offense. That's where I'd be with DJ Moore right now. Is that going to be revisionist history? Is that going to be, well, you know, we were just doing the sales pitch because we wanted to be excited about him? Because I still remember what I thought and what most thought when the Bills made that trade, which was, ooh, second round pick, what are you doing? Wait, what are you doing now? You're guaranteeing him more money? What? Why are you doing that? This player was diminished. This player was not valued around the league. And the price will always be a part of that story, and it more so will be a part of the story after it's all over. We'll look back and say, what did you end up paying, and what did you get? And did you get number one receiver production? Did you get 1,000 yards? It's going to be hard to be mad about the second round pick they gave up, even if it was an overpayment, if he gives them even 80 to 85% of what they're looking for. 803-0550 is the phone number. Mike in a car is next up. What's up, Mike?
20: Hey, you know, I honestly think that we're looking at it kind of the wrong way. I like the Chicago plan. I'm looking at DJ Moore as a number one who is going to take your best, your opponent's best defensive back out of the picture guarding him. And it's going to open up the game so much for Kincaid, for Shakir, for Coleman. I think Moore's going to have a very good season. I think they're going to use him well. But I look at his talent and being as good as he is, that it's going to open up so many opportunities for this passing offense because you have a number one. You have somebody that the other team is focused on. And we haven't had that since Diggs. And by having a number one, by taking away the opponent's best players and they're focusing on him because they don't want him to get deep or whatever the situation is, I just see it opening up the passing game so big for the rest of the guys.
19: Right. Yeah, I mean, the impact on everybody else. And I bet the Bills will sell that if the numbers aren't eye-popping, the same way they did with Amari Cooper. Cooper came in and did not put up eye-popping numbers. There were some good games. And what did we hear at the end of the year? Well, it's not all about just how many receiving yards he had. It was the impact on the offense he had. And I do think if Moore, you know, if he has a 800-yard season with 7 touchdowns, and he's not quite the number one receiver that, you know, you're being sold right now, but the offense is number two in the league. I'm going to look at the trade isolated and say, you overpaid. But what is the counterpoint going to be? Well, what did he do for everybody else? Was it easier for Kincaid to have a big year? Was it a better Coleman year? The guys that were getting more attention last year and couldn't really handle it? You know, there's a lot of different ways it could play out. But I think what they paid is going to be a part of the story after even just year one. I don't think we have to wait till the end of, you know, the three-year deal here. 803-0550 is the phone number if you got a thought. Let's go to the Western Hotline. Lauren Cox, Locked On Bears, joins us now on Chicago, who the Bills will see later in the year, a Saturday night game on December 19th, which will lead the Bills into a Christmas game against Denver. Thanks for joining, Lauren. Appreciate the time.
0: Of course, and intimately familiar with those DJ Moore questions you're going to have all season.
19: Yes. Yeah, so we're talking about it a little bit. Last year, was this true of all the Bears' weapons, that it felt like, at least statistically, all of them seemed capable of more than what they put up, and that just one guy leaves and maybe all of the other three will shoot up?
0: Yeah, I think that's kind of the idea there, that there was only so many balls to go around when you have DJ Moore, Luther Burden, Roma Dunze, Colson Loveland, Cole Komet, you know, DeAndre Swift in the backfield. That they kind of had to distribute those, you know, not that they were like intentionally trying to make sure everyone got an even amount, but just naturally, you know, there's just DJ Moore was getting, you know, over 100 targets pretty much every year of his career up until that point. And last year it was only 85. And it wasn't because he was like less open. It was just because other guys needed the ball too. And Ben Johnson's definitely someone who wants to lean into the running game a little bit more. And so they just weren't passing quite as much as they had when he was more of the featured option previously.
19: You know, the price that they paid, to go back one more time on the trade that was done in the spring, from your perspective and like following like rumors or whatever was happening around the team, what was the expectation for what Moore was going to fetch in a deal?
0: Yeah, I don't know that there was like a specific price tag that every Bears fan was like, oh, we have to get at least blank in order for the DJ Moore trade to be a good deal. Like, I think that kind of like, yeah, day two draft pick or maybe some combination of picks was kind of where people were looking, you know, like George Pickens went for a third and a fifth. You know, we saw the Amari Cooper trade was a third-round pick. So, like, that kind of felt like where Bears fans were hoping. I don't think there was anybody misleading themselves that they were going to get a first-round pick for DJ Moore. So when it came back as a second, I think, and then the feeling was, all right, that's good value here. Like, sure, you always want more, but that's good value that Bears fans could feel happy about.
19: So how about Chicago now, through the summer and into training camp and the preseason? Caleb Williams on the Madden cover, right? And there's a lot of expectations after what they did last year. And you've got the coach talking about setting records on offense. How likely are they to be that good? Like what Ben Johnson's kind of hyping up here, like one of the best couple offenses in the NFL.
0: Yeah, I don't think they're likely to be that. That's for sure. And you know, I'm a little bit curious about Ben Johnson doing that because I don't think he's trying to say, hey, this season we're going to do that. I think a lot of Ben Johnson's quotes there were about how nothing is ever going to be good enough for him. That even if they have a great year and they're a top five offense this season and scoring a bunch of points, that like, well, you can always be better, right? You can always be the highest scoring offense of all time. And even if you win the Super Bowl, right? Well, you always then need to win two Super Bowls and you need to set the win streak record for most consecutive wins. I think it's his way of saying like the standard is even higher than it will ever be. And that doesn't mean that's the expectation or the goal that they have to hit this season. But I do think they'll be able to pick up somewhere they left off when the offense was clicking late last season. Now everyone's a lot more familiar with it and they're relatively healthy on offense still so far. So I think they're expecting a little jump up from Caleb Williams. And as a result, the offense can be more efficient through the first three quarters and not just have to be crazy fourth quarter comebacks at the end of every game.
19: Year one to year two was a good progression for Williams. I mean, the sacks especially went way, way down. Is there any other area that sticks out to you that you feel like he needs to get better at?
0: Well, Ben Johnson points a lot this offseason to his completion percentage. And I think that's something that a lot of people take him and run with. I don't want to say out of context, but I think, you know, when you hear completion percentage, a lot of times we instantly think, oh, well, that just means the quarterback has to be more accurate. And that's absolutely true with Caleb Williams. He missed too many easy throws at times last season. But I think beyond that, right, it's about being on the same page with your receivers and having the timing right. When Ben Johnson requires quite a bit of precision in route running and knowing that when you're on this exact step of your drop back as a quarterback, that wide receiver needs to be on this exact step of his route so that if you throw the ball to this exact spot, the timing is going to be perfect for everyone to be there. And I think part of that also is that, you know, in order to reduce the number of sacks Caleb Williams took, he led the league, or I think was second in the league, in throwaways last year. Like, that lowers his completion percentage in exchange for not taking as many sacks. And you'd rather have an incomplete pass than a sack, but then he gets criticized for the lower completion percentage in place of getting criticized for how many sacks he had. And I think if the offense is operating at a higher level, then you can have fewer throwaways because the receiver will be open or you'll be under pressure less. And so, like, as the unit as a whole sort of rounds into a better understanding of the system, his completion percentage can increase, not because he becomes some way, way more accurate quarterback, but just because the entire operation flows a little bit more smoothly.
19: And if there's more progression there offensively, or even if there isn't, the weapons, I know this from fantasy, like, everyone's trying to figure out which bear you really want to invest in, and that's a lot of my jobs. Like, I want a piece of it, but figuring out which piece, and now this burden injury on top of things, like, for you, who do you think is most likely, Loveland, Burden, Adunze, someone else that is going to have a major glow up?
0: Yeah, for me, I put my money on Colston Loveland because he's just the one that has the fewest question marks, at least health-wise. And I know the presence of Cole Kmet always scares people because you have a starting caliber tight end behind him on the depth chart. But I think they were very clearly seeing that changing of the guard late last season. And Loveland was really the go-to, like, third down clutch situations. I don't want to call it safe security blanket because it was so much more of a playmaker than that, but definitely like the preferred target when the going got tough for Caleb Williams. And I think especially with DJ Moore's departure in Chicago, I think the person who's going to see a lot of that gain in role is Loveland. That, you know, they're going to use him in more wide receiver type situations, essentially like, you know, a three wide receiver set with one tight end, but that tight end will actually be Cole Kmet at the line of scrimmage, and Loveland will be more of like a big wide receiver taking more of those DJ Moore opportunities. So, you know, with Burden dealing with his injury, and Adunze had a foot injury that was on and off all last year, it still kind of scares us a little bit of like, could that potentially come back? Loveland to me seems like has the clearest pathway towards another huge season. And maybe one of the receivers will have more total yards, but among tight ends, like, he's the one I'm going towards.
19: Is the injury the only thing you think that got in Adunze's way last year? Because he had a good start to the year, a really good start to the year. And going back to the draft, I mean, I remember wanting the Bills to move up and get him. Like, I loved the prospect. A lot of people did. And is there still, to you, a number one, true number one receiver in there? Or do you think he'll settle into more of a just a guy who's pretty good, part of an offense, not a bad player at all, but not quite? I don't know. I thought there were pretty high expectations for him when he entered the league.
0: Yeah, I mean, he's a top 10 pick. There should be high expectations for a wide receiver taken that early. And I think part of the limitation here is just going to be the offense. Like we talked about at the very beginning with DJ Moore, and we have Moore and Burden and Adunze, right? Like, I don't think Rome Adunze is going to get the kind of, like, number of targets and play the kind of role that's going to feel like, you know, your true number one wide receiver. Like, it's not apples to apples with what Ben Johnson had in Detroit, but, like, I think about Jameson Williams and Amon-Ra St. Brown, where Adunze is not Jameson Williams and Luther Burden is not St. Brown, but, like, those types of roles where, like, you'll see Luther Burden kind of primarily as a slot guy and maybe get a little bit more catches and yards, but, like, Adunze still plays that number one outside receiver role. Like, last year, he was on pace for over 1,100 yards last season before he got hurt, and he was on pace for double-digit touchdowns as well before that injury. So I think, you know, the talent and the projection is there from, like, individual standpoint. I just don't know that he's going to look that way in the offense or put up the kind of massive numbers that you look for from a number one wide receiver, but I think they're fully on board with what he can do from a talent standpoint, and they want to get him more involved in the deep ball game. And they've talked about, you know, his contested catchability and more 50-50 balls is something they've been looking at more of in training camp this year.
19: Lauren Cox, Locked On Bears, another minute or two with him. On defense, how good do you expect the defense to be this year?
0: It depends on how healthy they can get and how healthy they can stay. But I'm certainly not expecting a good defense. It's a question of, can they be good enough? You know, their whole plan this offseason was, okay, we don't have the cap space or the draft capital to get a premium premier pass rusher here. So instead, let's boost the secondary a little bit, try and cover better, make the quarterback hold on to the ball a little bit longer, and that'll give the defensive line and the pass rush a little bit more time to affect the quarterback. But, you know, that plan was led by free agent safety Kobe Bryant, who is having surgery or had surgery and is going to miss the majority of the regular season, potentially. Like, we're still looking at 4 to 6 months or whatever from when he had surgery a couple weeks ago. So, like, there goes a lot of that plan. Like, you still have, you know, first-round pick Dylan Thielemann on the back end, and Jalen Johnson is healthy again, but some of their other cornerbacks have been banged up a lot at camp. So if they have a rotating cast of guys in coverage on the back end, they can't cover as well, then that also, like, not only are you then struggling in coverage, but you're not fixing the pass rush in the way that you thought so too. So I expect them to be involved in some more shootouts again this year, unless they get healthy and stay healthy in a hurry.
19: Lastly, the division, is it the toughest division in the league? You think, like, I like, it's tough to pick because I like the Bears this year. Detroit coming back from their injuries last year, and they have a really easy schedule. Like, even Minnesota, if Minnesota were in a different division, I might like them too. But how do you view the NFC North? You feel like it is anyone's ball game? Maybe Minnesota would be the one that would be pretty surprising if they ended up at the top.
0: Yeah, absolutely. But I mean, even Minnesota last year finished 9-8, and it's the only division in football where all four teams were above 500 last year. So especially with Kevin O'Connell, I can't get right off the Vikings, although they seems like they've had the most, kind of concerning updates coming from training camp this year. So I agree. Like, they're probably a very close, you know, lagger behind of the rest of that group. But yeah, I mean, that division is anyone's ballgame, and the Bears are not treating it as though, oh, the Bears won last year, so then it's easily going to be theirs for the taking, especially as Chicago's schedule gets a little bit more difficult this year. They play both Super Bowl teams. They play some tough divisions around the NFL with, like, you know, the rest of the AFC East, with, you know, obviously you and the Bills over there, and then they also play Jacksonville this season and a number of playoff teams. So they're not going to walk into any kind of easy year two under Ben Johnson, but I think they're going to be a tough team. And I think we're going to be in week 16, 17, 18 when they play the Packers, Lions, and Vikings back to back to back. And the result of those games is really going to tell us where they finish in the division, because it'll be neck and neck up in the air up until that point.
19: Bunch of primetime games for the Bears this year too. So we'll get our fix on them. They're also playing on Christmas, right?
0: Yeah, against the Packers on Friday.
19: I'm guessing you don't love that as someone who covers the team. I mean, I do not love that the Bills are playing on Christmas. I mean, it's kind of cool, but, you know, at least we get the later game. I think you guys are at 1 o'clock.
0: Yeah, so you can at least have family time afterwards. Yeah, same right. On Thanksgiving, too. It's like another holiday, but it's the early game, so I guess you'll take it.
19: Thanksgiving and Christmas, right. That makes sense. Oh, that's the Bills, too. The Bills are the night game on Thanksgiving.
0: But we'll see our families next year, you know.
19: Yes, right. Lauren Cox, Locked On Bears. Thanks again for joining, and maybe we'll talk again closer to the game in December.
0: Hey, happy to anytime. Thanks for having me.
19: Thanks. Yeah, Bills, that's right. Both teams are playing Thanksgiving and Christmas. I'd much prefer the Bills slate because the Bears play early Christmas, early Thanksgiving. The Bills play Thanksgiving night, Christmas evening, 4:30 against the Broncos. And that's the red helmet game. They'll be wearing red helmets that day.
2: With the white uniforms.
19: Right.
2: Because they'll be the away.
19: Which
2: cats.
19: I really will like the uniform. I really think I will like that that combo.
2: Yeah. They're not helping the gray uniforms by any means by putting that out there.
19: I'm starting to get disappointed more and more about the Sabres blue and gold goat head alternate that's probably on the way. I am on the record. I do not mind it. I think it's totally fine. I think it'll look good. I think people will buy it. I don't think it'll get negative reaction in the same way that the Nickel City Bills uniforms did, or the Turd Burger did back in the day.
2: I think it'll get a lazy reaction because it's just an inverse of the reverse retro from a couple years back. You're not reinventing
19: the reaction,
2: the wheel.
19: The jersey itself.
2: Sure, yeah.
19: Would be,
2: that's what I would say.
19: I agree with that. I like it. But I'm starting to be a little disappointed that they're not going to do a couple of the things, the mock-ups that I have seen, one of which was I still like my own idea, which is the 40th anniversary jersey in some different color. Red, black, yellow, something.
2: Yeah. 20-year anniversary of the slug as well.
19: White, by the way. Like the 40th anniversary jersey, but in white, mm-hmm. with like blue shoulders. Like that uniform needs to come back someday in some shape or form. Someone also sent in I mean, some bad ones too. There's the Steve Ott, you know, yellow jersey, but it's red. Horrible. That might have been on purpose. But there was a follower of mine that posted a mock-up Sabres uniform, Benny, where it was all white. White, and, you know, maybe you wouldn't want this because it is similar to what the Sabres did a couple of years ago with a white, blue, and gold goat head look.
2: Oh, no.
19: Where they were all white. But for some reason, maybe it's the black and red stripes on the side that make it look better. There was a image of Tage Thompson wearing white helmet, white jersey, white gloves, white pants, white socks. But with all the black and red accents,
2: yeah,
19: it looked a lot better than the blue and gold all white from a few years ago. And the logo at the center wasn't the goat head. It was the crossing swords.
2: The butter knives, yeah.
19: And I thought it looked incredible.
2: That would be cool.
19: Again, this is where...
2: The white pants are sketchy for me, but that would be cool.
19: I think it works here, though. Again, I think not having gold or yellow as the one of the other colors, which is also a lighter color...
2: It helps, yeah.
19: I think having it be red and black makes that concept work a lot better.
2: Makes it a true accent.
19: And I saw this uniform, like, oh, man, it's really disappointing they're not doing that because that looks awesome.
2: How serious are those, you know, are the leaks, are the rumors, are the whispers of it really being a goat head that's just blue?
19: It's pretty
2: out there?
19: Seems pretty solid. Mm. Yeah, I mean, nothing's 100% until you see it, I guess, officially.
2: Yeah.
19: But I'd be surprised. I'd be really surprised if it was not a blue jersey with a white goat head logo at the center.
2: You don't think it'll be a Slug logo? For the 20-year anniversary of the logo?
19: I do not.
2: No shot, you think?
19: No shot.
2: They're just blowing. They're throwing a smoke screen up with this goat head idea, and it's just going to be the Slug. But they fixed the horn on the other side of the head this time around. Just like they
19: fixed. If they do that, I'm open to it.
2: Okay.
19: But you got to do that.
2: Okay.
19: You've got to have both horns be the same color.
2: They fixed up the goat head logo a little bit. They changed it a little bit when they re-released it. It's not the exact same. So maybe they can make an adjustment like that.
19: It's modernized.
2: Yeah.
19: Just a wee bit.
2: Yeah.
19: Parker Washington is hurt in Jacksonville now? What is this?
2: Where did that come from?
19: Schefter? Well, I guess he said he's been missing practice and it's not long term. Okay, so that's not bad.
2: Yeah.
19: So many injuries around the NFL.
2: This is worse than, like, we were talking a little bit about it yesterday. This is the worst it's been in my recent memory, though. I'm just happy, knocking on wood, that the Bills aren't heavily involved in that conversation. They are a little bit, but not too bad.
19: Speaking of hockey, by the way, we've not talked about it this week on the show because I don't want to go too far into just, like, you know, reacting to somebody else's content. But the Zach Benson thing from this week, I'll just put it this way. Bills fans have their rallying cry on Josh Allen disrespect from when not all of PFF, but one writer at PFF said that Duck Hodges was a quarterback advantage over Josh Allen.
2: Yeah.
19: Or how'd they put it? I don't find the exact. What was the exact?
2: You verbatim said it. I don't remember the exact wording of it, but.
19: Duck Hodges, was better than Josh Allen.
2: Hmm.
19: George Schahari. It was not like, don't put Sam Monson in that bucket and like Steve Palazzolo and the other Trevor Sikkema. Like, you know, I say something and not everybody at GR thinks it. So it wasn't all of PFF, but it was him, George Schahari, said Duck Hodges was better than Josh Allen. And that became a rallying cry for Josh Allen disrespect that is remembered to this day. And I believe that I've seen the energy from Sabre fans on social media about Zach Benson, who I think is the most beloved player on the team. And now you have your Zach Benson disrespect. But instead of someone saying Duck Hodges is better than Josh Allen, you have somebody saying 122 Duck Hodges are better than Zach Benson.
2: That's very stark difference there, yeah. Hundreds of people better than Zach Benson.
19: including like a guy in the Czech league who had 7 points last year and is probably never going to make the NHL.
2: Right.
19: It just, you know, it's, we do this in July with football where nothing's happening. So any little thing will get magnified by 100. That's hockey right now. Nothing's happening. Everyone's at the cottage season. So any little thing is going to get magnified. It's a guy's ranking. A prospect analyst's ranking. But it's like,
2: it's pretty heinous.
19: It's unbelievable.
2: Yeah.
19: The guy is already a 50-plus point elite two-way top six winger that was the best forward on his team in the playoffs. You want to give him a tie with Josh Stone? I think that's fine. He's already that. 123 guys ahead of him. 70 of them aren't going to make the NHL.
2: Mm-hmm.
19: It was like under 23 rankings, by the way. He legitimately is closer to being a top 124 player in the NHL today than he is to that.
2: And that was an under 23, you said?
19: Yeah, it was just under 23.
2: And yeah,
19: and he was sixth on the Sabres list. I would put him. Where would you rank him? Under 23 for the Sabres right now. If you had to rank all their guys, like I'd put him number one.
2: Yeah, I would too.
19: I'd put him above.
2: He's made the most impact both on and off the ice. I feel like right.
19: Right now, I mean, I'd put him above Hellenius and Oslin just because he's played more games,
2: more time.
19: Yeah, he'd be my number one. He'd at least be, you know, top two.
2: Yeah,
19: I think for many.
2: 100%.
19: 803-0550 is the phone number. Bills and Browns tomorrow. And we were playing around with our list of who should play and shouldn't play more so. And we'll get to that a little bit more so coming back because I saw one guy that should be added to that list that I think we might have failed to mention. Plus the Premier League returns today, which is really exciting. Coming up here on Jeremy and Joe, this is WGR.
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7: 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Joe Kelly didn't know who they were before this week?
8: No, I did not. It's a funny moment from yesterday. In a break with Owen, I said, "What are they? Do they sing I Come From a Land Down Under?" I got totally wrong, dude. That's Men at Work. I knew that, too.
7: Men at Work.
8: Yeah, confused him with Wu-Tang Clan.
7: I'm not sure anyone's ever made that mistake.
8: I don't think so either.
7: Ever.
8: I'm happy to be the first and probably the last to ever do that.
7: There's no way anyone else will ever do that again. That is really tough. Wu-Tang Clan and Men at Work. Yeah. I don't think I know another Men at Work song other than Land Down Under, but come on now. Yeah, tough one. I think my brother's got everyone beat, though. Was it 2 years ago? He was not really into, like, you know, this genre of music, but he didn't know who the Killers were as of, like, 3 years ago. Like, knew the songs, but didn't know, like, didn't attach them to, like, Mr. Brightside or whatever, which we're still doing. Just going to keep going. With Mr. Brightside as the victory song. I've not seen that officially said. I guess I would just be surprised if they did not continue using it going forward.
8: Are they opening for halftime at the new Highmark? Are they going to play? Do we really think the Killers are?
7: I don't know. I continue to think it's too big. I have a hard time believing that. Some people have said it. I have a hard time believing it. But I guess we'll see. We got three preseason games tonight. Jets and Steelers.
8: Are we about to do a parlay right now?
7: I think we might be.
8: Is that happening?
7: Jets and Steelers. Panthers and Jaguars. Packers and Broncos. 7:30, and 9 o'clock for those three games. We could at underdog. Let's do it.
8: The titillating two-way parlay? Is that what we're calling this?
7: Yeah. Sure.
8: Because the thrilling three-way parlay and then the fantastic four-way parlay. I don't know.
7: We'll do two each. How about that?
8: All right, so it's still a fantastic four-way parlay.
7: Yes.
8: Underdog I have to go to?
7: That is the only place I believe you're going to be able to find prop bets.
8: We did get prop bets on the other books last week on game day.
7: All right, well, let's look.
8: We'll see.
7: Let's take a look. In terms of while we look for that, like what you should be watching for, if you're that one Steeler fan, I don't want to keep picking on the guy, but the Will Howard guy from yesterday. You get Will Howard tonight, so that's exciting. Panthers and Jags. I don't think Travis Hunter is going to play. We just saw Carolina. Nothing crazy interesting going on there. Packers and Broncos. I'd like to see if this Pat Bryant hype is worth anything in Denver. There are Denver reporters who are throwing out the idea that Pat Bryant, who was a third-round rookie receiver a year ago and was playing mostly a depth role last year, has been so good at camp that now he's got people believing that by the end of this season, he will overtake Cortland Sutton as the team's number two receiver.
8: Whoa.
7: And Cortland Sutton is going into the final year of his deal. So maybe he's the new Cortland Sutton. I don't see, by the way, prop bets on these other books. So I'm on Underdog, and that's what I'm going to be using. So let's see. What do we like for tonight? I am going to start, and I'm going to go against our Will Howard guy. And the over-under for Will Howard is a 149.5 for passing yards. That's a lot for a preseason game when you might only play at most three quarters. Right, because you're not going to get Rodgers. But Drew Aller, a third-round rookie, is there. They're going to want to see him. So I'm on the under on Will Howard. That's where I'll start. You want to throw one in, or you want me to go again?
8: No, you can throw one in. One more. I gotta find these. Or what book are you using?
7: You go to Underdog.
8: Underdog. Okay. All right. We'll find one then.
7: I don't want anything else from the Jets. Or the Steelers.
8: Okay.
7: Let's go to Carolina and Jacksonville. I'm going to take... I'm just going to take Jags plus 1.5.
8: Okay.
7: Give me the Jags.
8: Hmm.
7: We just saw Carolina get pummeled in the preseason by the Bills. And they're missing a lot of depth due to injuries. They've had some bad injury luck.
8: Yeah.
7: You know, the line was really banged up. We saw the Bills abuse the line. And you also got the Jags as a underdog. So plus 1.5 for the Jags is going to be my pick.
8: Okay. I don't have Underdog installed, so I'm like waiting on
7: that as we
8: speak.
7: All right, you're good.
8: But
7: I'll throw a third one in,
8: and then I'll be good for the last leg at this point.
7: Let's see. 7 p.m. tonight. I'm going to go back. I'm going to double down on my prediction for the Steelers today. I think Drew Aller actually looked pretty good. So I'm going to go over 99.5 passing yards for him. I got the under on Howard and the over on Aller. I'm going to take the bet on the rookie rather than the second year guy.
8: Okay. I think I'm going to look into the Jacksonville Panthers game specifically.
7: Do you want out of that game that you picked the one game where there might not be props up?
8: Okay. Well, then I won't pick that one.
7: You could pick over under 36.5 in that game. There also is. Yeah. We're at a phase where like it's so hit or miss. And also this is a good lesson. Betting the preseason is, a total crapshoot.
8: Yeah. Yeah.
7: I'll say this though. If you have, this is why a lot of these lines don't exist. Like if you're following the Bills and you can find, and you're plugged in enough to know like who's going to play, who's not going to play, and you can find spreads that you think are dumb, you could take advantage.
8: Absolutely.
7: Like, it's out there for you. It's just you got to find, like, if you knew Josh Allen or that Josh Allen wasn't going to play tomorrow, we don't know that officially, but, I mean, don't we kind of know it? Allen's not playing tomorrow. If you could find, like, Kyle Allen over 80 yards because they don't know if Allen's playing yet, like, well, we know that Josh isn't playing. We pretty much know. We follow the team. So take Kyle Allen.
8: You took Drew Aller over 99.5?
7: Yeah.
8: Okay. I'm going to take Will Howard under 149.5, actually. Or maybe I'll alt that.
7: We're confirming.
8: Might as well alt that, actually.
7: We already got that one in, so we'll just confirm that and make that our three-leg parlay.
8: Perfect. Yeah, that works. Yeah. All right. Sorry, I was scrambling to get the app.
7: We're going
8: there.
7: On the Steelers quarterbacks, over on Aller, under on Howard, and then Jags tonight. I like that.
8: That works.
7: Yeah, Pittsburgh. Why is that number so different? I'm looking
8: they expecting
7: right now
8: to show off Will Howard
7: before
9: the season kicks off. Everyone's making predictions: who wins the division, who makes the playoffs, who's lifting the trophy. 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Will Buffalo win the AFC Championship? 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
4: All right, quick Extendo Sports Extra Point Show coming up next. Should be a beautiful weekend. Tomorrow there could be some thunderstorms. Same stuff that we were talking about earlier with Cleveland. I mean, eventually, you know, it moves towards us. Down the lake. You know, Pat mentioning earlier, we were talking about the weather, and he was talking about the El Nino.
5: El Nino.
4: The worst one in, like, recorded history.
5: 1875 was the last comparable one, apparently. Yeah. Something like that.
4: What he mentioned there was you might get less lake effect snow this year and more that comes up the eastern seaboard.
5: I searched it up.
4: In my mind, if that happens, I said last week, we did, that the lakeside of the Bills stadium is the place to be because it's going to be drier because that's typically where the weather comes from.
5: Right.
4: The lake. Pat is introducing an idea that to me would be the opposite now. Because if I'm going to start getting snowstorms that are coming from the east, then now I'm on the lakeside of the stadium. Now I'm getting the heat of the snow. I'm getting the worst of it.
5: Let me calm this down for a moment. I searched up what El Nino could do to Buffalo winters. It might not make snow a factor at all with warmer temperatures. Might just be a little rainy.
4: Well, I don't like that either.
5: That's probably worse, actually, than the snow. I'm not going to lie to you, but
4: do not like rain.
5: No.
4: All right. That is going to do it for us today on Jeremy and Joe. We'll talk on Monday. And stay tuned. Extra Point Show on the way next. Recapping Bills and Browns from yesterday and looking ahead to it tomorrow between joint practice and preseason game. Have a good weekend. Enjoy your fantasy draft. It's one of the biggest draft weekends of the year. Maybe you got one. Good luck. You can always reach out and ask at Sneaky Joe Sports. You got a call to make on a keeper or a draft pick. Always reach out. All right, we'll talk to you Monday.
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12: Oh yeah, it's a Friday. It's sunny. Good morning, everybody. Zach Jones, Derek Kramer, Northtown Automotive Extra Point Show. Rocking and rolling here as we are one day closer to the Bills' second preseason game of the calendar. They'll be at Cleveland Saturday at 1 o'clock. Thank goodness we don't cover the Raiders.
13: Yeah.
12: I don't want to talk about Fernando Mendoza's performance last night. It wasn't all bad, but that interception he threw, that ultimately turned into a pick six, you could honestly say and go, yep, that adds 2 to 3 games to the bench. You can't be laid over the middle. You can't be doing that.
13: That's kind of where the Raiders have been with him. Oof. They're justified in the Kirk Cousins plays.
12: I was able to watch a good bit of that game. I got home, a couple minutes after it started, but I only missed Houston's opening drive, which they went in on and scored. I like Mendoza a lot. I have no worries about his personality, the whole thing. He does throw the ball weird. Like his throwing motion is not normal. It does not look as natural. It's got good zip. He's accurate with it. He really turned it around after the pick, but that pick six he throws, they're showing it right now on ESPN. He's late over the middle. You can't be doing that.
13: Late over the middle, and he dots it to the opponent. Like, that went right to the chest. That's unfortunate. AKA a Deshaun Watson pass every camp practice.
12: Yesterday, though, he had a good one. We'll get to that.
13: Oh, yeah, he had another one of those. Kubiak on the quarterback race. We've got another week. That's encouraging.
12: They're still not naming Kirk Cousins the starter. I know that is like the anticipation that's going to happen.
13: That's really

0: really encouraging.
1: But it, I'm so glad we don't live in that world anymore. Because, like, again, as a Mendoza fan, like, every game I'm watching, every snap, every throw, the whole thing. And it does bring me back to 2018. The same thing with Allen. Funny enough, he plays Cleveland, by the way, in his rookie preseason in Cleveland. He has a touchdown pass. I don't know if you remember it. It's in the red zone. He's dancing around and dots it to Rod Streeter, of all people. But it was living and dying on, like, every pass, every throw. You know, well, how did that drive look? You know, well, a few balls weren't placed exactly where they should have been. Well, you know, a drop really took away what could have been a scoring drive. I mean, that was Mendoza last night. He has one, I can't remember, number 19 on the Raiders. I'm blanking on maybe Malik Benson. I think he's a rookie out of Oregon. Dots it to him. Perfect. He's going to turn up field. He may even score on that play. Drops it. And it's just, oh, man, there's two awful places to be, I think, as a sports fan, is complete and utter mediocrity. And then this one specifically to football, finding out if the guy you picked early is in fact a franchise quarterback or not.
0: And Tennessee's there right now with Cam Ward.
1: Yep.
0: Also first overall. And I wonder if we're going to start getting back to a trend. If Ward and Mendoza don't really work, right, do we really get to, hey, you don't have to take a quarterback first overall just because you were Buns and your quarterback situation's awful.
1: Right, you can take David Bailey or whoever. You can take that elite defensive player.
0: You take the player, it's okay. Like,
1: no.
0: The desperation to need that quarterback is always going to be there. But I wonder if Ward and Mendoza both fail, and it's because, okay, they're the best quarterback in a bad quarterback class. Mm-hmm. We have to take them now at number one. And in reality, it's, no, you don't.
1: I don't think it'll ever happen just because this always happens. Like, there's very few quarterback classes. I mean, they have to be historically bad that a QB does not go in round one, at least one of them.
0: Oh, I'm not even saying round one. I'm saying first overall.
1: Oh, you're talking, yeah, just first overall. Well,
0: you don't need to do it.
1: You don't need to do it. The problem is, though, and this is why so many quarterbacks are taken first overall, it is indisputably the most important position in sports.
0: Right.
1: Like, and even more so than it was 15, 20 years ago. I mean, it is now not even up for debate. There is no position in sports that has the value of a quarterback. It's why, you know, as much as I'll complain about the most valuable player, the MVP in the NFL, always going to a QB, I mean, if we're going off of the definition of valuable, quarterback will always wind up
0: right
1: topping every other position. They just will. And it also kind of goes to the point of, if Cam Ward hits this year, he goes out there, he's 3,800 yards passing.
0: Oh, then we don't even have to have this conversation at all.
1: Well, no, my point is, like, 28 touchdowns, 10 picks. Tennessee's roster goes from, yeah, I don't really know, I don't really think they're there yet, to, well, they won 8 games.
0: Right.
1: They're closer than we thought. You know, if Mendoza comes in this year and has a Jaden Daniels, like, rookie year, well, all of a sudden the AFC West goes from, it's three teams, Kansas City sort of lingering there, but they've still got Mahomes. We like Denver, we like the Chargers to a certain extent. Okay, well, now the Raiders are interesting. Now he has Brock Bowers, who might be the best receiving tight end in the sport. Ashton Dente had a really under-the-radar rookie season, in part because his team was terrible. If Mendoza's good in his rookie year, they become viable. And it just it changes the fortune so fast. It's where, I think, perfect example is yesterday's joint practice. I saw Cleveland and Bills beat reporters saying the same thing. You know what the difference was between these two rosters? One has Josh Allen, the other doesn't.
0: There was a moment in that joint practice that was probably, like, it hit me with, like, the peak optimism of a Bills fan, where Dalton Kincaid is wide open for the Bills portion of red zone.
1: Mm-hmm.
0: Catches the touchdown right in front of Sal. Sal has the video of it, and it's like, it hits so good. He has the video of Kincaid. And then he peers over to the left for the end of Jordan Hancock intercepting Deshaun Watson and taking it back the other way.
1: I did see that, yep.
0: That is peak for a football fan right there. Oh, you're at joint practices and your team dominated in the same moment at the same time. Because, like, when Kincaid makes that catch, Sal scrolls the phone over and the Bills are running with the football on the other side of the field. It's like, okay, how far apart was that? 2 seconds
1: mm-hmm.
0: of real time where the interception happens and for the Bills and the touchdown happens also for the Bills. That's something that hits you with like, oh, okay, maybe it is the Browns, but also that kind of dominance you don't get to see.
1: The Browns did have a couple of plays, right? There was a deep ball that was perfect. Was it Casey Concepcion?
0: It was Concepcion. He got a couple of passes over the middle. I realized something when I saw a couple of those highlights. I saw the same number trailing in each of those. 25. That's Geno Stone.
1: Who, yeah, I mean, he's up for a backup.
0: Who we're already wondering if he's going to make the roster.
1: Mm-hmm. It's looking more and more like DeMar Hamlin absolutely will be back on the Buffalo Bills.
0: Right, he will. But if Stone's just bad, or at least not good enough to make a roster spot, it is, again, can you guys manage to find a safety ever since Jordan Poyer and Micah Hyde?
1: Well, I think they've got the starting safeties handled.
0: Yes, the starting safeties are still handled, I think.
1: It's Bishop and C.J. Gardner-Johnson. This is where Hamlin is supposed to be, is not the starting safety. I agree with Sal. I think he's a great kind of baseline player for you. And when I say great baseline player, I mean, like, he should be your backup. He probably shouldn't be starting. If he is, it's a break glass in case of emergency. You can survive with him, but you probably won't thrive with him. He had to play quite a bit of game time. The year he goes down with his near tragic injury, the Bills' problem is they've tried to replace safeties for a couple of years here, and Hamlin has been thrown into starting. Now he's where he's supposed to be at. I'm fine that he stays. That's fine. They may eventually also are trying to bring in Jalen Kilgore, who is not kind of a prototypical safety. He kind of does some different things. Maybe the hope is eventually Kilgore kind of supplants Hamlin in that role, and then maybe even C.J. Gardner-Johnson, in 3 years or whatever. I think that's sort of where they're at. They are trying to get there eventually. But, yeah, Geno Stone, Dorian Williams, I think, also was in coverage, I think, on the Concepcion play. Although it was good coverage, it was just a perfect throw. Like, I know it's Deshaun Watson, but it was a perfect throw. It's just, I loved house rules, because then we actually did get videos of the practice.
0: Yes.
1: I wasn't just being described plays. I actually got to see them. And then number two, it just, from all reports I've seen, reading Sal's, reading people like Thad Brown and Matt Perino, people we've had on the show and on the station, it just seemed like it was an overall really good day for both teams. The Browns got their licks in. The Bills certainly got theirs in. And if you were going in yesterday wanting to see the Bills offense go up against a pretty good defense, you got a lot of positives. And it's even with a really depleted wide receiver room in terms of injuries. They are dealing with a lot of banged up guys in the receiver room. So it was tight ends, really. Kincaid had like four plays.
0: And they were like, why? He's somehow wide open, mm-hmm. too.
1: Jackson Hawes has a touchdown. Like, it was a good day for the Bills offense. Bills defense, right? Maybe not so much so. But that unit is still a work in progress. I would have loved for them to kind of continue on. And they still could tomorrow. Tomorrow. But I would have loved for them to continue on that run they had with Carolina, excuse me. But they didn't. At least, again, it seems they didn't.
0: I do also love within the joint practices the fact that there's reports, they start trickling in of like, the Bills are talking incredible smack right now.
1: Right, this is Checkdown City.
0: And we find out who starts it all. It's C.J. Gardner-Johnson.
1: Unsurprising. And he wasn't even practicing.
0: Who's not practicing,
1: by the way. He's just on
0: the
1: sideline. I love what he brings to this team. We haven't even seen it in an actual game yet.
0: Yep.
1: But I kind of like that nastiness. I like the idea that he's going to want to get under people's skin. It may also end up being his own teammate's skin. But I think they've sort of needed that bite that they just have not really had, I think, the last couple of years. Now they have it. I mean, I love it. He's not even practicing, and he's jawn over from the sideline. That's good, especially for a defense that's going to be full of young players that I think many of them are going to start to – and you know this if in college and high school, whenever you get to that next stage of life where you're the young person now on the totem pole, you're the rook or whatever, the older teammates or classmates, they oftentimes will kind of show you the motions and how you're going to conduct yourself. for guys like Cole Bishop, yes, he's going into his third year, but Gardner Johnson is still

0: He's an elder statesman. Same with Max Harrison. Guys like Deion Walker and TJ Sanders. Like, in many ways, Gardner Johnson can be a guy that sort of pushes the envelope for these guys and can kind of dictate how they're going to be years down the road. And I'd love if the defense is a bunch of guys, especially with how they want to play, which seems to be more aggressive, and they want to be offensive on defense. Having that attitude probably is the right way to go about it.
1: And it's kind of funny, like, he's 28. You wouldn't think that that's like elder statesman sort of vibes, but considering the age overall of the Bills secondary, yeah, you are the guy that people will need to turn to for veteran assistance.
0: I think, too, I believe this year the Bills' average age is 26. So, even then, he is, yeah, it doesn't sound right. Because if this works, he can be with the Bills for a couple of years here and play high-end football for them for a couple of years here. Mm-hmm. You don't have to necessarily be worrying about, you maybe get a year or two out of them. That might be it. Like, no. You got a little while here. That's where I hope it works, is because they may have been able to figure out their issues at safety. You know, the fact that they haven't been able to replace Micah Hyde and Jordan Poyer. Poyer now, by the way, covering football with, I think it's CBS.
1: Yep.
0: I think this week I saw some clips from him. Like those guys are on to the next stage of their lives. And the Bills are still trying to replace them.
1: And Micah Hyde is on with, I'm sorry, who is it? One of the local ones. Is it Buffalo Plus?
0: I am checking.
1: I apologize.
0: Yep, Buffalo Plus.
1: Yep, I thought so. I just wanted to make sure. But, like, yeah, so Micah Hyde's doing stuff locally with Buffalo Plus. Jordan Poyer's on CBS. The dynamic safety duo is now talking about things.
0: And the Bills have been trying to replace them. I mean, even after they left, they're bringing them back because they can't replace them. I mean, they both had multiple stops back with the Bills after, you know, originally leaving. They maybe have figured it out with Bishop and C.J. Gardner-Johnson. They'll both, of course, have picked up injuries in training camp. They are going through those motions as well. You wonder how many of them are actually serious. It does seem like only one of them is worth monitoring, and that's Connor McGovern. Like everyone else, well, Keon Coleman as well. It hasn't been officially said, but all signs are kind of pointing to turf toe he's dealing with. He had a boot on his foot. Skylar Bell didn't practice yesterday, but he was off to the side, had a helmet on, had pads on. He was getting some work in. We'll see if he's able to play tomorrow. I don't know if that's necessarily going to be anticipation for him, but I would love to see him get some game time, especially because he has missed so many practices here. But it does seem like they're trending in the right direction. And yesterday was a good kind of, you know, I don't care what happens tomorrow. I got a good day of practice by all reports. Tomorrow is going to be the day for the backups. It's going to be the day to hang out with Kyle Allen and Shane Bouchel. Ian Wheeler's going to have a run here after having what looked like one of those Good Morning Football angry run type nominees going on. It's going to be the day for the backups. It's where I do hope, in all seriousness, a guy like a Skylar Bell can get in, though. Just to see him get some run here. He has been a bit of a forgotten man at camp because he picks up that injury. We've dealt with it the last couple of years in these training camps where a rookie gets lost because they pick up an injury and it's a couple weeks and you sort of have to move on.
1: Because that's life in the NFL. You do have to move on. You have to move on quickly. And if you're not getting the reps, it becomes a real problem. And I mean, last year we remember that where McDermott says Bishop's got to, you know, form some of the calluses. And that's just, yeah, you're the starting safety, but you just need some reps. It doesn't matter who it's with. You just need to start running around. Mm-hmm. And I do wonder with that. Like, Skylar Bell, it would be nice to see him within this preseason. But, you know, he's remained out of practices. It's been a tough training camp for him, unfortunately, especially with the fact that he came in with a decent amount of hype considering his minicamp. And now it is, well, the top four of the wide receiver depth chart are firmly established. The only player that's been routinely healthy through all of training camp is Joshua Palmer, who couldn't stay healthy last year.
0: Right.
1: It's funny to me, Zach. Not in the ha-ha way, but like the, of course, this happens like this. I know most of these injuries are probably, you know, on a relatively minor side of things. Like, Keon, though, still in the walking boots, going to be something to monitor. But the general manager finally addresses the wide receiver position with a couple of assets. this past offseason, right? And then the injury gods are like, hey, what if we messed with their depth chart?
0: Right, and the problem is too, because it's the preseason, we're not going to get an official injury report. We can maybe get some updates. We know Khalil Shakir and Ed Oliver are dealing with stuff. You know, Joe Brady was open about that yesterday, but we don't know what anyone else is dealing with. We only know about Connor McGovern because he talks with people a couple of days ago, and kind of gives a bit of an update himself. Outside of that, it would just be Connor McGovern's still out. Like, we don't really know, and so we don't know about the wide receiver room. It could literally just be, Khalil Shakir's dealing with something small. He's a veteran. We don't need him out there. He's not going to play in the preseason. He knows what this offense is going to be. He's fine, right? We want to actually get some other work in with other guys. Like, this actually, puts us in a better spot, maybe, whatever. Skylar Bell, go back to the Carolina game. If it was a game, he'd be playing, is how Brady put it. And yet he still isn't practicing. So, like, that in of itself is very weird, and I don't know. We won't get official injury reports. We won't get any sort of designations until the regular season. But, yeah, right now it does look like, you're getting excited about your wide receiver room for a minute? Don't.
1: Nah.
0: I think, though, at this point, no one on the Bills seems overly nervous, which is why I'm not. Like, it's a long report.
1: Yeah, it's a long report. It's a lot of names. We're not going to be given information. And, like I said, I would love for Brady to dare to try it against the NFL in the regular season. But this is where it's going to be a little frustrating. This is where it's going to be a little tough on fans. Not knowing anything, not really much of an inkling. The one thing we know is DJ Moore's he's fine. They're taking the slow, cautious route with it because ankles can be tricky. And that has more to do with the Bills and their conduct and how they're treating him after that play. But Moore was going to head toward the huddle. That tells me that a player's fine. Or at least fine enough that he'd be willing to deal with it if it was a regular season game. Coleman in a walking boot. You had mentioned you saw something about turf toe.
0: That seems to be like the prevailing thought, is that he's dealing probably with that, but we just don't know.
1: As frustrating as it's going to be, that 17 days of rest, or not rest necessarily, but having time off from games is going to be very helpful. That's where McGovern dealing with something, and he's got a hopeful timeline of week one. That's going to help. That 17 days of no games is really going to help. It's going to be maddening for a lot of people.
0: Mm-hmm.
1: I'll probably include myself in that. I'll be driven stir crazy at some point about the Bills not being able to play football. But with that comes the ability to actually have the comfortable timeline to heal up, everything like that. Because unless there's a several months long injury timeline on someone, these all figure to be, they'll be ready by week one.
0: Yeah, no one in the Bills is seeming panicked about any specific injuries. Nothing is leaked to Adam Schefter, Ian Rapoport, Mike Garofolo, Jeremy Fowler, any of them about like, hey, this guy's going to be out for a little while. Like, Keon Coleman's the only one. That's it. Outside of that, it's been local reporters asking guys questions and getting kind of an idea of where people are at. The 17 days rest, though, you bring that up. I mean, we got one more preseason game tomorrow before we even talk about Pittsburgh, but that'll be on Thursday, and then it is the 17 days in between the next game. I hate starters playing in the preseason. You do wonder, though, if the healthy starters get like a series or two, just because of the rust versus rest argument of it'll be 17 days in between games. Throw them in for a series or two. I just don't like it because you've already done it week one.
1: You already did it week one, and I joked with you on the way in about this. I said I felt sick even suggesting it. And now that you said it first, all the heat's off of me internally on that one.
0: Oh,
1: you did it for me.
0: I don't love it at all. It's just I look at it and I'm like, that argument I can at least understand. Of we're going to have 17 days off, guys. Like, we got to get them in. Then my argument will be, then why'd you play in week one? Outside of what I still think is, in some ways, what ownership and management wanted, give us the image of all the fans watching Josh Allen for a couple of plays in the new building. We'll have that shot. It'll look great.
1: At least this one will be, far more of a practical argument. hey, we're off for more than 2 weeks.
0: Yeah, like we kind of maybe need to do this, guys.
1: Maybe get a little bit of live action in for some of these guys. It doesn't have to be everyone. In particular, it doesn't even necessarily have to be Allen or Moore. Especially if Moore is still dealing with the ill effects of the play where he grabs at his ankle. If he's still dealing with the ill effects of that, Moore doesn't have to play. Make sure he's ready to go for week one. And healthy as healthy can be at that point. But it could be some of them. It could, for example, be Deion Walker, who in 9 plays against Carolina had 3 tackles, a tackle for loss, and a sack. Hey, is that not a mirage? I would love to find out.
0: I don't think it's a mirage. I mean, did this last year in the preseason. He's talked about now losing some weight so that he's got the endurance and he's got the stamina to go the long stretches of the season. I didn't even think he necessarily hit a rookie wall, but I mean, he sort of believes he did, so I'm going to take his word for it. He makes me so excited. Yesterday was more of a day for the offense. Like, we'll talk about Kincaid and what he could mean for the offense and all that stuff, but Walker makes me so excited for this defense. I don't see a world in which this year they're a top 10, top 5 unit. I think there's too many new pieces coming in. They've got some young guys that have to work into their roles. And I think the early part of the season kind of won't allow it. The teams they have to play, even if they win those games, I think could be battles. But Walker being maybe that star player they have been so desperate for on the defensive side of the ball, the look he has, and the fact of, again, even going back to his rookie year, anyone on the Bills that talked about the young defensive players, you couldn't even get the question out before it was Deion Walker. They're calling him the dancing bear. And all he's done this year into this preseason is, yep, he looks really, really good. I mean, we're talking about Mike Rose yesterday at Batavia Daily. And we've talked to Sal about this as well, too, of, you know, what's this going to do for Ed Oliver, this new defensive scheme, the more aggressive schematics that Jim Leonard wants to use. Well, what's it going to do for Ed Oliver if you have to focus on Deion Walker?
1: Oh, boy.
0: Because of his big frame, because of the fact that you sort of have to double-team him or he's going to kill your guard or center. It opens up both of them, both Ed and Walker, to being real problems on the interior of the offensive line. And that opens up as well someone like a Greg Rousseau, who's wonderful at getting pressures. He's never had that problem in the NFL. He's been a great run defender. So he's beating his man.
1: He doesn't as successfully finish the job.
0: But do those two maybe all of a sudden, kind of in an aggregate, get him to like 10, 12 sacks just because they're helping out, they're doing their job, they're causing hell in the middle of the offensive line, that it allows somebody like a Hoyt, like a Bradley Chubb, like a Rousseau to sort of feast on that?
1: What's the easiest way to get to the quarterback, Zach?
0: Through the middle.
1: Right up the middle. Right at him.
0: And there's a lot to be excited. And yesterday was a good day for the Bills. We don't have any official word, but we probably will not see any starters tomorrow when they take on Cleveland. That was what Joe Brady said. Todd Monken, I think, even said it more, you know, clearly, that if they got good work done yesterday, that tomorrow is going to be more a day for the backups. They are going to get their reps in the game tomorrow. We'll get more, though, on the practice coming up at 11 o'clock. Sal Capaccio will join the show. He was at practice. There's a ton of videos up at his Twitter, at Sal Sports. He also has a piece on yesterday's practice up at our website, WGR550.com. But we'll talk with Sal. We've also got plenty of other things going on in the sports world. We'll have our primetime players with a lot going on in baseball. And then, for all you soccer fans, the Premier League gets back underway today with champions Arsenal taking on newly promoted Coventry City at 3 o'clock. Plenty going on today on a beautiful Friday morning. Zach Jones, Derek Kramer, Northtown Automotive Extra Point Show on WGR.
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1: Pros is you get to go against a defense that you haven't seen in a non-game-like atmosphere. And, you know, in practice, you seem to take more risks. The defense will take more risks, too. So to get those live bullets and to see something, get your checks, understand how guys are moving, it's really awesome. Cons, again, it's just there's a lot of reps. And I thought the weather was okay today. It wasn't too hot, but sometimes the weather can get up there. And I think we made it out okay in terms of health. But those are the cons. You don't want to see anybody go down against another team during practice.
22: That is Bills quarterback Josh Allen from yesterday following practice. Yeah, I haven't seen anything yet. I may never see anything on Bill's injuries. I think there was one for the Browns, although I wasn't sure how that actually finished. I think it was Alex Wright, I think is his name. He was maybe going to get carted off the field. He maybe actually did get carted off the field. I was not 100% sure on how that situation was going. He was. He eventually was an edge rusher for them. He was eventually carted off the field with a lower leg injury. Sticking with the offense with Josh Allen. The big guy of the day was Dalton Kincaid. He had multiple big touchdowns going down the field, one of which I think was just a little bit of red zone work where it's just right up the seam. Allen darts it to him. I think same with Jackson Hawes. Kincaid is a big mystery, I think, with the Bills offense. Number one, he is somebody that has missed plenty of game time. For a guy that started 16 games in his rookie year, the next two years, has not been the same. He played in 13 and 24 and then 12 last year. That knee injury has lingered with him for quite a while. I know many of us kind of held our breath very early in camp. We were, 3 days into camp, and there was a fear that, oh, no, it's happened again. Instead, it was a family jewels shot. We got that from Dalton Kincaid himself. But if he's on the field, he does make the Bills' passing attack infinitely more dangerous than when he is not. I mean, there were stats last year. I can't remember the exact numbers. But when Kincaid is on the field or when he's just playing versus when he's not, they average a full touchdown more.
23: And you could just see it, too. You didn't even need the numbers. You could just see that the offense was more dynamic with Kincaid on the field. And it was a point where you and I would ask this of Sal all throughout the season. It's like, why can't we see more of him? And it's that, the Bills are trying to maintain his snaps and trying to control his snap share so that, you know, he doesn't go over a certain quote-unquote pitch count and have something happen to him.
22: In 2025, the team averaged 30.5 points per game with Kincaid.
23: That's on the field, a lot.
22: Compared to 23 points per game without him.
23: That's okay. That's good.
22: I thought it was a full touchdown difference.
23: It is.
22: It's pretty stark.
23: It is, but also 30.5 points per game is typically what you'd call an unreal clip or top five in the NFL clip.
22: Mm-hmm.
23: So, yeah, having a season with him healthy would be incredibly huge. I'm going to bargain. Dormammu, I've come to bargain. I'll take 14 out of 17.
22: I think he's got to play 15 for them really to feel comfortable. Mainly, you want to feel comfortable that he can stay on the field, that it's not going to be a lingering issue for him forever now going forward. I think that's something they need to see. It's been this knee injury that he's not getting surgery on. Fine. It's his choice. But if this continues to linger here where they've got to always sort of, micromanage him and make sure he's not doing too much. I mean, that became a problem last year as well, that he's not on the field a ton, even in those games, because they do want to sort of save him for the playoffs. They do want to kind of save his body. That kind of can't be the case. I think when you look at the numbers, how much better they are with him on the field compared to without. I mean, here's another fun one. Allen threw 10 interceptions last year. How many of them, and this is just in the regular season, this is not the postseason, the regular season, how many of those 10 interceptions were thrown when Kincaid was on the field?
23: On the field?
22: Yep.
23: I'm going to say it's going to be one or zero, isn't
22: it? It's none.
23: Yeah.
22: All 10 of Allen's interceptions in the regular season occurred when Kincaid was off the field. Allen has a 149.2 passer rating when targeting Kincaid. He's one of his best weapons. Arguably, I mean, if you want to kind of use the statistics and kind of want to, bring it out a little bit, he's arguably one of his best targets ever.
23: You look at the target efficiency, by the way, which the year prior, they looked out of sync, right?
22: Yeah.
23: There were almost 30 incompletions when targeting Kincaid in 2024. Last year, he catches all but 10 of his targets. He's thrown to 49 times. He has 39 receptions.
22: And this is a guy that his average yards per reception, I think 15 or 16 yards?
23: It was 14.6.
22: Okay. It's up there. He's going down the field.
23: He was going down the field. But, Zach, when I say I'll take, you know, missing only three games, that would still be the second most games that he's played in a season.
22: Yes, it would. Yeah, it would.
23: And it would probably convert to a career high in yards, which is still his rookie year when he played 16 games.
22: And they used him, you know, funny enough, you go back to that rookie year, he has an incredible catch percentage that year. He's almost at 100 targets. I think he's in the 90s.
23: 91 targets.
22: Okay. And so...
23: Oh, my God, his catch percentage, yeah. It's similar to last year.
22: Yeah, they were using him as a slot receiver. The big difference is that he's under 10 yards per reception that season, where the last two, he's been over 10 yards. I mean, specifically last year, where he's almost at 15 yards per reception. They're using him down the field. And you saw yesterday in that practice, he is dangerous. And this is what I mean by, like, adding in DJ Moore. Like, what does that offer the rest of the offense? Now Khalil Shakir can just be the slot receiver. He's not the main option for the Bills, which is also the case for Shakir because Kincaid is oftentimes not on the field. They don't get him for the full season. They just don't. Now you add in DJ Moore. That frees up Kincaid. That frees up Shakir. That frees up Palmer. I think you can make an honest-to-God argument that this is maybe the most complete offense Allen's ever had in his career. Is it the best? I'm not going to say that yet. I don't know what DJ Moore is going to be in comparison to Stephon Diggs in 2020, but what I can say, the tight end room is significantly better than those first three great years from 2020 to 22. The tight end room is infinitely better because they still have the number one tight end on that team. He's just now the number two, and they have a better blocking tight end in Jackson Hawes. The offensive line is better than in that 2020-21 season. The running game is infinitely better than it was in those first few years with Devin Singletary and Zach Moss, Singletary being the main back.
23: But I was going to say,
22: he never breaks 900 yards.
23: 2021 is probably the only one I can really give you an argument for, and that is Emmanuel Sanders serving as the number two receiver.
22: Mm-hmm.
23: That's Gabe Davis serving as the four.
22: Right, because Cole is the
23: But even
22: the
23: then,
22: slot.
23: I've got two problems with it. One, the running game is not nearly as good.
22: Mm-hmm.
23: Cook far exceeds Singletary in this moment. Because Singletary runs for a grand total of 870 yards.
22: Yeah.
23: But also, right guard. Osiris Torrance clears healthily Darrell Williams.
22: Oh,
23: who inexplicably makes a Pro Bowl.
22: That would be his year, that's right.
23: And Williams, by the way, there was a play within that that 13 seconds game where he gets humiliated and fast, but Allen still has to, you know, create something out of it. And I think it was one of the Davis touchdowns where it's Allen's in a problem and he has to heave it up to him. But also, right tackle. Spencer Brown now is far better than Spencer Brown, the rookie.
22: Yeah.
23: So I'd say right side of your offensive line and running back are two heavy arguments. Also, Kincaid, at the end of the day, healthy or not, is better than Dawson Knox as the starter. But that is the year that Knox catches 9 touchdowns.
22: It is. He was on a run there. And I think it's for the most part early in the season that he is just catching touchdown after touchdown after touchdown. There's one in the Houston game. Is it, what, 2 against Kansas City? I mean, there's one long one against Kansas City that I'm remembering. But
23: that was actually like a rain delay or thunder delay with them.
22: Not
23: a rain delay. It was like a storm delay, yeah.
22: But I think you can make an argument. For all the issues that we all have with Brandon Bean, and there are many, this might be the most complete offense Allen's had. Is it the best? I don't want to say that yet. Absolutely not. They have not played a game yet. But I think on paper going into a season, he looks like he has a number one receiver that can go over 1,000 yards and can garner a ton of targets. He has a very good slot receiver. He has a fine number two in Josh Palmer. He has arguably an elite receiving tight end in Dalton Kincaid. He has the league's leading rusher at running back, and he's got a stable offensive line that has been one of the better offensive lines of the last 3 years. That's kind of That's exactly what you asked for. Not every team is going to have Jamar Chase, T. Higgins, and even then, I mean, what's their run game? Chase Brown? It's not, you know, this wonderful run game by any means. I can't wait to see what they really do look like, especially because now we've talked to a number of Bills reporters as well, too. It's not just all of us have hearing issues. We're not hearing everybody eats.

0: this does seem to be going back to a time before Joe Brady's even really with the Bills, when they're willing to throw the ball and throw the ball down the field. But they have a much more balanced attack. They have that run game that, hey, the passing game ain't working today. Cool. We have James Cook. And we have an offensive line that's really good at run blocking. The last couple of years, Allen passing-wise, has not been the most exciting thing to watch in the world. But far from it. The year he wins the MVP, he's under 64 completion percentage. He's under 4,000 yards. He's under 30 touchdown passes. Last year, it's the same thing. His completion percentage is almost 70, which is incredible. I think it actually is a career high for him. It is. 69.3. It's better than his year in 2020, 69.2. But he's under 3,700 yards passing. He's got only 25 touchdown passes and only 10 interceptions. Those have really toned down. But I absolutely see a world in which this year it gets back to 4,000-yard passing Josh Allen, back to 30 touchdown season, mainly just because they have the talent actually to do it.
1: They have the talent to do it, but I also know there's a balancing act to this. James Cook is not James Cook if he doesn't take some of the numbers away from Josh Allen. The home run hitter that James Cook is means that drives end on the ground and not through the air. And it's because James Cook has taken a ball 40 yards to the house. That's 40 yards that the quarterback can't throw for in that drive at all. They're gone. And they're off the field. Because Cook is such a home run hitter, I don't necessarily know if I can suspect a 4,000-yard season. Because James Cook is that good at breaking plays and creating chunk plays that once he gets to the second level, good luck defenses. And the Bills have a blocking scheme that is in an offensive line to, you know, be able to execute it that allows for Cook to thrive. James Cook has become a household name because they can do it. And it's also why Allen's numbers do suffer. Some of it's also the talent in the receiving room. But the offensive coordinator also knew that he had a guy at running back, and he wants to use him. Maybe it's the balancing act, knowing what his roster is. Maybe it's McDermott wanting to run the football more. There's no way that they're going to take James Cook and limit him just because they have more talent in the receiver room. You have a guy who led the league last year. Mm-hmm. He should, until proven otherwise, continue to tote the rock.
0: I think he will, just not always in the run game anymore. That's where Pete Carmichael comes in. I haven't mentioned Cook in the passing game, but that's also been a talking point. If Carmichael comes in, that's what he likes to do. That's where you keep the home run threat. You don't neutralize what Cook is. You just kind of neutralize the running threat because you use him all around. Now he becomes, you know, the yards from scrimmage guy, not just the NFL's rushing leader, because you have the talent to go back to the air. You have the talent to fully unleash Josh Allen like you did for a number of years there. And with the defense having some of its issues, especially early on, that might be the way to win games. 803-0550, the number to call. I think there's an argument that this is the most complete offensive roster Josh Allen has had in his career. Maybe not the best, but I think the most complete on paper. What do you think? Sal Capaccio coming up at 11 o'clock. We also have primetime players. And I also want to get a soccer note in as well, with the Premier League getting back underway later this afternoon at 3 o'clock. Defending champions Arsenal going up against newly promoted Coventry City. Again, that one at 3 o'clock. Zach Jones, Derek Kramer. This is WGR.
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13: We've got three preseason games tonight. We only had two last night.
14: Mm.
13: I watched a good bit of Raiders and Texans. As I mentioned, very glad I'm not in Vegas to talk about that quarterback battle. I think there's only one place as a sports fan that is worse to be in than mediocrity and just being a nothing franchise, and that is being a team, and this is really only for football, that is trying to figure out if they have a franchise quarterback or not. And it's Mendoza's second ever preseason game. Like, he is a rookie, I get it. But boy, like, the living and dying on every throw, every snap, every drive is exhausting.
14: It would be very, if we've lived it, we know what it's like.
13: It was bringing me back to 2018, and like, I'm now thinking about the Cleveland game, because of course they're going to go play Cleveland in Cleveland this year on tomorrow. But I brought up the Rod Streeter play. Like, he was dancing in the pocket, zips it in, and I was like, yep, okay. Like, I got my moment in the preseason. This is good.
14: Yeah. And I mean, you think of the quarterbacks of years past, though, too, of like JP, Trent, EJ, and then they go a long while without investing in the position. With a high pick.
13: They go a while with it. I mean, you even have the false prophets, Nathan Peterman.
14: Yes.
13: Very good in the preseason. Very bad in the regular season. So he was like the perfect kind of training camp quarterback. It's going to be entertaining to watch. He's going to put up points. You know, the passer rating for him in the preseason, he's always going to be very good. But you put him in the regular season, it was a disaster.
14: Yep. So, yeah. I mean, that's a tough place to be in, especially when it's the first overall pick. Like I started the show with, like, if Ward and Mendoza both really flop, I wonder if NFL teams start to look a little inward on, like, the, okay, just because it's a bad quarterback class doesn't mean I have to take the top quarterback of that class first overall.
13: And essentially handcuff myself to that player.
14: Right. And when you don't need to force that upon you, especially if, in combination of that, the Saints have something in Tyler Shuck. The Steelers might have something in Will Howard or Drew Aller.
13: They might. They might with the Steelers.

0: they have to trade one of them and get something in return.
1: Mm-hmm.
0: But those are quarterbacks that are not first rounders. This will be interesting because then you might see a change in dynamic that we haven't seen in a very long time.
1: You might. Tonight, as I mentioned, we got three preseason games. The first one is at 7 o'clock. That's over on NFL Network. It is with two teams that have rookie quarterbacks or young quarterbacks that will be playing a ton. The Jets with Cade Klubnik and the Steelers. You heard Derek mention both of them. Will Howard is going to get the start tonight. And then Drew Aller, I imagine, is going to play the entire second half with both Mason Rudolph and Aaron Rodgers. Mm-hmm. Expected to not see any action tonight. At 7:30, we've got Panthers-Jaguars. I don't know if Bryce Young is playing.
0: Is Haynes King okay?
1: I've not seen anything on Haynes King. So that one might be unwatchable.
0: Dang.
1: That's over on ESPN. And then at 9 o'clock, also on NFL Network, we'll have Packers and Broncos. Nothing really interesting for either of those teams.
0: That's the late game, whatever.
1: Quarterbacks. And yeah, that's the late game. Most of the teams will be playing tomorrow. And then we'll have one game, by the way, on Sunday, which is Seahawks-Titans. I will say, though, I don't think teams will ever quit taking a quarterback first overall. The position is too valuable. And if a guy is at least talented enough to be considered first overall. Like the thing, it's not Kenny Pickett, it's not EJ Manuel.
0: Yeah.
1: Where they're bad. It's the quarterback class is bad enough. Teams don't, right?
0: They have done it when the quarterback class is bad enough. Yeah,
1: if you're good enough to be warranted first overall, you will be taken first overall.
0: I suppose that is true.
1: Mm-hmm. I think really what just happens is for guys like Mendoza and Ward, like the class around them capitulates, and they're the only one we're able to hold up for that entire class, where for some, like 2018, you get a couple of these guys. 803-0550, the number to call. If you're on hold, stay there. We've got Sal Capaccio, though, for more on yesterday's joint practice when we come back here on WGR.
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9: Hour number two on a Friday. Zach Jones, Derek Kramer, Northtown Automotive Extra Point Show. The Bills don't have at least an open practice where media will be at. Might have a walkthrough before tomorrow's game on Saturday when they are at Cleveland, 1 p.m. kickoff. But they did have their joint practice with the Browns yesterday, and for more on that, we go to the Western Hotline. Sal Capaccio does join the show. Sal, good morning. How are we doing?
10: Pretty good. Good morning from Cleveland.
9: Yeah, I was going to ask, like, how's Cleveland treating you? It's beautiful here. Yesterday looked gorgeous there as well.
10: Oh, yeah. Beautiful yesterday, beautiful today. It's been good. I like this city. I think we talked about before, right down by the river. Mm-hmm. It's really nice staying downtown here near the stadium. Like, literally, you could see it. If I was on the other side of the hotel, I could take a look and see the stadium. The Rock and Roll Hall of Fame is right there. Progressive Field for the Guardians is just a few blocks from where I'm staying right now. So it is awesome. It's a great city. Love coming over here. Food is terrific downtown. And then, you know, the team practices about 20 minutes outside in Berea, and that's where we were yesterday. Now, I do know that it might rain a little bit tomorrow, but you know, today's supposed to be another day of sunshine, and so was yesterday.
9: And Sal, let's get to the practice yesterday. It looks like, by all accounts, it was a really good day for both teams.
10: Yeah, I thought the Bills and Browns were very professional in the way they operated. And I've been through a few of these joint practices. I thought it was really good. I spoke to somebody in the Bills staff who said that it was one of the best joint practices they've ever been a part of. So I think the teams feel the same way. They got a lot of work in. It was really good, productive work all around, and that's what you want to see in situations like this. You don't want the fights, the nonsense, the distractions that take away from what you're trying to do. So I really like what they did yesterday to get their work done, and probably leads to not even having the starters play tomorrow, but we don't know that from Joe Brady yet. But I thought yesterday was a day where both teams could feel confident about what they did. Now, if you want to say who won the day, Yeah, I mean, I think the Bills were the Bills' offense was the best unit on the field of the four, but the Browns certainly had their wins on both offense and defense, and they have so many different periods. You're not keeping score, and you're doing different

0: 2 minute and red zone. It's not like a normal game, but I thought it was a really good day overall.
1: Yeah, I think Derek was bringing up a play that, by the way, selfishly, really like that you guys could take videos and could post those. We'll leave that over to the side. Really appreciate that because I actually got to see these plays. But I think there's one where I think maybe it's a Kincaid touchdown,
2: yep.
1: And then off in the corner you could see Jordan Hancock picking off Deshaun Watson and going the other way, and it was like, oh, all right, this is all happening.
0: Yeah, it was really cool. I agree. It was really cool to be able to kind of film everything. Like, everything was open. Everything was filmable. And I guess that's the way they operate here in Cleveland. But they have some restrictions we don't about player interviews and things like that. Every camp is different. One of the challenges, though, when that happens is you want to film everything, but it's not – you really can't. Like, you're trying to do your job, right? You can't have your phone out watching every single play and filming the whole practice like that, and you want to walk around. So if you miss something, you're like, oh, man, I should have been filming that. But then you're filming 10 different plays where nothing happens, right? So that is the challenge of it. It was great to see that on that particular play, the Bills were in the red zone to my right, and they had scored, and Dalton Kincaid was wide open. He was wide open a few times. So yeah. He was wide open, and I hear a commotion to my left, so I just pan over. And there's Jordan Hancock running into the end zone with his defensive teammates. I assumed it was a pick six. I guess it was. I think in a game situation, I saw a better angle of it later, the full play, and he might not have scored. But that's what you get in these things where one field is offense against defense, the other is defense against offense.
2: Yeah, it was one of those plays, Sal, where if you took nothing else out of the practice, that video could be like, oh, okay, so the Bills were just clearly better, right? And obviously the rest of the videos, the whole context, all the teams getting some pretty good work in there as well. But you mentioned Kincaid, the fact that he was wide open on multiple occasions yesterday, and it kind of reminds everyone of the potential of the first-round tight end from 23.
0: Yeah, and we all know that he has the ability to catch the ball, get down the field, score, be a big part of the offense. What's really held him back has been the injuries the last few years. And, you know, even if he hasn't missed games, he's been kind of managed to not be on the field as much. That said, the Bills have also they've built what I believe to be maybe the best tight end room in the league. And as much as you'd love to see Dalton Kincaid on the field catching balls all the time because he's so good at it, you know, the Bills have options. They can go to Jackson Hawes, and he's a really great blocker. And they can go to Dawson Knox, who's a veteran who can do everything really well. But for Kincaid himself, though, you're right, Derek. It's good to see that. And, you know, we haven't heard much about him this camp. Other than early on in the camp, he was flashing. Haven't heard much about him. And that's not a bad thing at all. I think because the only reason why people really talk about Dalton Kincaid these days is if he can stay healthy. Well, I can't think of one practice he missed or came out of. I think the one time he got hit, remember he got hit down in the groin area?
2: The family jewels.
0: And that was the one issue we had about an injury, and people were worried about that. Like, that became a thing until we found out what happened. But, you know, he's a guy that if he can stay healthy, boy, he can be one of the top pass-catching tight ends in the entire NFL.
1: And, I mean, last year, Sal, right, he makes a Pro Bowl, which, I mean, take that for what you will. But, like, you know, his yards per reception had jumped up. His catch percent, I think he had, like, only 10 targets that were not catches for him. He didn't have, like, 70, 80 targets. I think he was under 50. But still, I mean, when Allen targeted him, it was usually a really good play. And I will say, too, for yesterday, and correct me if I'm wrong, the receiver room was limited again, and yet Kincaid and the tight ends at large were able to have a day, you know, through the air. I mean, that points to that goes to your point that they have maybe the deepest tight end room in the league.
0: Yeah, and they had to be yesterday because of that. You're right. The Bills were missing several players yesterday at wide receiver, four different players: Khalil Shakir, Keon Coleman, Skylar Bell, and then Dante Pettis was an ad yesterday that he had been practicing, but he did not yesterday. So those guys, the tight ends, are a part of the pass-catching group. The running backs, too. The Bills drew the running backs yesterday, too. Maybe not to the frequency we've seen in camp, but there were a couple of really nice plays, a couple of screen passes. And then you guys saw maybe a play from Ian Wheeler we could talk about. Mm-hmm. You know, they were catching the ball out of the backfield. But all those guys have to contribute because they are down a bit at wide receiver right now. I just want to go through some numbers on Kincaid to underscore your point, which you're right about, Zach, which is last year he caught 39 passes, 571 yards in 12 games, 5 touchdowns, okay? I did some numbers on this and ran some numbers. Kincaid last year, 10th in the NFL with 47.6 yards per game. And some of those games he didn't play the whole game, okay? He was 10th in the NFL. However, second most with anybody with at least 20 catches at 14.6 yards per catch for all tight ends. And he was number one in the league for all tight ends with 2.76 yards per route run.
1: I mean, yeah, I don't think it's ridiculous to say he could be a top five receiving tight end in the sport. I mean, if you want to just say then like top five tight end, running. I mean, look at even the Bills receiving yards last year, just receivers last year. He plays three more games, Sal. He hits 15. Like, he still plays under what Shakir did at 16. He's at, like you mentioned, 571. Shakir leads the team in receiving yards at 719. Like, Kincaid, I think, in most worlds, should probably have been the Bills' leading pass catcher last year. He already was in touchdowns. Like, there is something there, and I kind of wanted to wait a little bit later to ask you this, but we're just going to do it now. I had this thought yesterday, just like watching the highlights and kind of everyone's getting involved, and you know, DJ Moore's been very good this year. Sal, is there an argument that, I'm not going to say best, we have not seen them in a regular season game, let alone, you know, a season, but on paper, is this maybe the most complete offense Josh Allen's had in his Bills career?
0: That's tough to say. I think what gets me there maybe is James Cook. They haven't had a guy like him, but, you know, Devin Singletary had some nice years in Buffalo. He wasn't, you know, a top-end back like James Cook, but when he was a running back at one point, let's remember, they had Stephon Diggs, Emmanuel Sanders, Gabe Davis, Dawson Knox was getting down the field and scoring, but he wasn't quite, you know, they didn't have a tight end like Dalton. So I think it's close. I think you're probably right, though. You're probably right, because even then, they were shuffling through a couple offensive linemen here and there. I would probably have to dig more into it to give you a like complete like where I fall on it. I would think, just thinking about the names though, this is probably right. That's probably right. Maybe the most complete offense. Could they be, and you could even argue they could still use more talent at wide receiver. I would understand that. You could be concerned about left guard. There's a competition going on there. No offense is perfect, I guess, right? But I would agree that would probably be, this would maybe more of the boxes checked than before.
1: Yeah, I think that's where I'm, and a lot of that is too. Like, DJ Moore has popped in camp, and now I'm waiting, mm-hmm. Sal, with like bated breath of like, all right, what do they look against Houston? Like, now I've come around completely, and I love that that's who they're going to start with, because I think if that's a win, and the offense doesn't have to even put up 30 points, but they put up 24 in a 24-17, whatever it is, win, I think that could go a long way for pointing to, like, oh, this is going to be a scary team. A team they have not beat in that building since 06. We're talking J.P. Lossman throwing three touchdowns to Lee Evans. Like, it's that game. It's been a long time, but I can't wait now for that week one matchup. You mentioned Ian Wheeler. I know Kyle Brandt has already found it for his Angry Run segment for Good Morning Football. what happened there?
0: Did he really? I didn't know that. I'll have to go look at that.
1: I know he tweeted about it, yeah.
0: Well, because Jonathan Acosta of Channel 2 in Buffalo, he actually got the video that I quote tweeted his video to give him the love there, because that was a great video, because he captured it perfectly. Matt Bove and I were standing in that end zone. He was coming right at us. Like, if that play finishes in the end zone, he's going to be right in front of us. So we see it coming at us, and it is Shane Buechele, I believe, at quarterback. And he scrambles to his right, and he finds Wheeler off to the side. Ian Wheeler, who is a running back who came over from, he was in the United Football League, right? What, which league is that? The United Football League? He was the United Bowl MVP. Which league is that? XFL? UFL? I don't even know.
1: There's so
2: Sounds
1: many
2: like UFL.
0: Right? I think so. United Bowl MVP. It's got to be. I just get them all confused these days, guys. Sorry, but it makes sense, right? Anyway, the point is, Ian Wheeler, who's fighting for maybe the fourth running back with Frank Gore, catches the ball. He starts running down the sidelines, and he just trucks a defensive back in his way. I mean, the defensive back comes up to make the hit, and he's kind of standing there. And Ian Wheeler just takes his face mask and buries it in his chest, and you can hear the thud. You can hear it. You watch the video from Jonathan Acosta, you can hear it. We heard it. And then as soon as that happened, basically, his teammates came running over to him, and they were going crazy. It was awesome. It's exactly what you want to see in a practice setting, especially from a guy who's trying to make the team, fighting to make the team, who these guys have watched, you know, basically go through the grind of trying to live their NFL dream. That's exactly what you want to see.
2: Yeah, that is when you started describing it, I decided to get the video up because I hadn't seen it. And, oh, man, that was a hell of a pop, to say the least. Sal, you mentioned in your article, you know, recapping the practice, everything like that. The defense did give up a couple plays, but somebody who's had, I would say a relatively quiet camp compared to a lot of his peers. Max Hairston, he ends up making a pretty good play within red zone, and it's kind of the theme of the fact that, yeah, they let up some big plays, but they also buckled down and kind of shut things down when things were in red zone activities.
0: Yeah, so I think that Max Hairston has had a good camp, but he obviously has been hurt, and that's going to hurt him. And he has been a guy that was hurt last year, early in the year, a guy that was hurt late in the year. And you don't want to see a second-year player continue to be unavailable, right? But when he's been available, I think he's been good. I think he's done a good job of holding off IGB, Kenai Walker, these guys who are making plays. He's been back on the field the last couple of games, last couple of days, I should say, including yesterday. And then they get into the red zone, and there was, I think there were like only a couple plays left. The Browns had to score. It's like they get down. Now, it was a two-minute drill is what it was, but they were in the red zone. It wasn't a red zone drill. It was a two-minute drill. But they get into the red zone, and there were a couple plays pretty quickly. One of them was, and I posted this too, Joe Andreessen makes a great read. And you could see it. He reads it. He sheds a block, and he gets into the hole, and he stuffs the running back. And in this whole sequence, whether it was before or after, I don't remember the timing, but all this was happening, they go to the back corner, and the Browns do, and Max Hairston has coverage on the receiver, and there's some hand fighting. He goes up and makes a great play to knock the ball down. I thought it was great timing, great use of hands. The receiver did not complain, and there was an official standing right next to him, did not throw a flag. Some people are saying, I think that's pass interference. Well, guess what? There's an official there. It wasn't pass interference. And the receiver didn't complain either. Some guys in the Browns sideline did. You know, maybe there was some sort of tugging going on I didn't see. But again, an official was there. I love that rep by Max Hairston. That just shows you it's not just the elite speed and change of direction he has. That was great technique.
2: It's a play where like it looks like they're both fighting for space, but like you said, Sal, if a receiver's not yelling at a referee about a flag, there's definitely no flag. That's typically how those things go. And again, it is something where you saw this Bills team kind of buckle down a little bit. There's a really good video you have also with Greg Rousseau on what probably is a sack. It just wasn't declared one, but everyone seemed to have been swarming about on that kind of play too.
0: Yeah, and that was Greg Rousseau. What happened was on that, he gets to, I think it was Watson playing quarterback. It's probably a sack. Doesn't go for one in the practice setting. So afterwards I said, you know, tell me about that play. And he goes, oh yeah, I use an inside move for the first time. And I'm like, well, did you really set up an inside move throughout a practice setting? And he's like, yep. That's kind of funny. So yeah, he did. And he did. And you could see it. So so when he said that, I went back to the video and you could see, I showed it on there. I isolated on him. And sure enough, I mean, he just does a swim move to the inside, and he's got the right tackle just turned around. I mean, he puts him in a blender, and he gets to the quarterback. And, you know, that's just smart football right there. He set him up to use that when it was a critical moment. Even if it's in a practice, you're trying to do what you're doing in a game.
2: I don't even think the tackle got turned around by the time Rousseau's at Watson. Like, he did. He went that fast.
0: Yeah.
1: Sal Capaccio here on the Wester Hotline. He is in Cleveland as the Bills will have their second preseason game tomorrow afternoon at 1 o'clock, where, of course, they will take on the Browns. Sal, talking about Cleveland, though, of course, this was a joint practice. This was another team on the field. Let's not bury the lead. Let's get right to it. The quarterback competition. From your eyes, only one practice. Is it really a competition, or is it a little bit closer between Sanders and Watson?
0: Well, from what I saw yesterday, I didn't think there was too much of a gap. I thought Watson was better, but I do believe there's a competition just knowing and talking with everybody here in Cleveland. I mean, that's all they talk about. It's about the quarterback competition. Guys, they are living the life that we lived for so many years, and they have too here in a long time. We know that. They're living that same life that we lived before Josh Allen, which is who's the quarterback, right? I mean, like just what you talk about every day on the radio, who's the quarterback? They have to overanalyze every single little thing the quarterback does. It's so good not to have to do that. And live in a world where you have number 17 in Buffalo that you know he's the quarterback and he gives you a chance to win every week. I think that's the question. Which of these quarterbacks really is going to give them a chance to win? And I think right now, most observers of the Cleveland Browns are saying, really, maybe neither. They haven't like stepped up and taken a hold of it. They're just guys who can you do enough with either of them? I thought Watson was a little better yesterday, but it's one practice setting. And the only reason I said that was I thought he made a couple better decisions and he made a couple nice throws. Not that Sanders didn't have a couple plays. He did, but nothing stood out from Sanders. Watson actually tucked the ball once, took off. I thought, liked the way he used his legs on that play. He made a couple of throws where I thought it was a really tight window on a two-minute good job in the middle of the field. I liked that he gave his receivers, whether it was a running back or receiver, he gave them opportunity to run after the catch. So little things like that. What I didn't like from either quarterback, and this is a big issue, and we had heard a little bit about this, but I saw it firsthand yesterday. When things sped up, when things were chaotic, red zone, 2 minute, things like that, that's when the Browns offense broke down. Mm-hmm. Whether it was Watson or Sanders, they just didn't finish the job enough in those situations. Something happened to set them back. They had negative plays. You can't have that. And look, I mean, it's football. It's going to happen. The Bills had a negative play in 2 minutes. They fumbled. James Cook fumbled the ball. I couldn't tell from my angle. I have video of it. If it was a botched handoff, you know, something happened there. He just dropped it. But that happens. It just happened a little too much with the Browns, right? And those are the things, the operation of running the show, running the offense, that's what they have to get better at.
1: Sal, you brought up that quarterback competition, too. I don't know if you got to see any of last night's games. The Raiders were playing the Texans, and Fernando Mendoza was up. I watched a good bit of it, and yeah, like I was saying to Derek, I think there's only two spots, and they're very specific. One is very specific to football that are like just you don't want to be as a fan. One, of course, mediocrity. You don't want to be a complete forgotten entity in the league. I think you can almost deal with being bad because at least then there's always hope with the draft. But if you're mediocre, you know, 10 to 15 in the draft order, there's nothing there. And then the second worst, and this is totally just for football, you're in the period of do we have a franchise quarterback or not? And, like, frustratingly for Browns fans, they're sort of in, like, both do we have a franchise quarterback or not with the young guy in Shedeur Sanders, and then they're also dealing with the Deshaun Watson stuff. Like, it's just such an uncomfortable spot to be in. And like you said, too, like, it wasn't like either were blowing anyone away. I mean, Watson just had that great play. I think it's to Casey Concepcion, and we can get to him in a moment. But for the most part, I mean, listening to Daryl Ryder talk about it, too, like, it just – it seems like it's this slow march into what should be a painful season again, even if ultimately the talent on the Browns isn't actually that bad.
0: You know, when you go through a quarterback competition, there's a lot of layers to it, and there's a lot of people involved. In an ideal world, the head coach basically gets with his assistants and decides this is the best guy to give us an opportunity. Guys, it doesn't work like that in professional sports, unfortunately, all the time.
1: No.
0: Maybe most of the time. There are a lot of things at play. The assets given up, the contract given out. You know, of course, I think what should be in play is, you know, the relationship with teammates and command of the room, the respect, things like that. Those are things like that part of it there at the end. I don't know what that dynamic is in Cleveland. I don't cover the Browns. Like, how is, you know, Sanders and Watson are both very polarizing personalities and people for different reasons, right? Deshaun, because of the allegations surrounding him, the contract, coming from Houston. Shedeur, because of who his dad is, the polarizing figure he was in college, the draft. So I don't know all that. But I will tell you this. Deshaun Watson is making a very, very high salary and was signed to a contract that looks just ridiculous, right? That when they signed him to that a couple of years ago. And it wouldn't surprise me if people above the head coach said, well, look, if it's even, you got to play this guy. Like, we're paying him to play. Unless the other guy is head and shoulders above, you got to play him. If it were me and all things are equal and I'm, you know, not considering contract or anything like that, I'm playing a young guy if it's both equal. Mm-hmm. Because what am I getting at playing Deshaun Watson? I'd rather play Sanders and let him grow. I understand. Like, it's easy to sit here for anybody and say, well, you should just go with Shedeur Sanders. But there are other factors at play in professional sports that always happen, whether we like it or not.
1: And I think we're starting to get there as well in college with, of course, the NIL money and effectively contracts, you know, in quotes, that some of these guys are getting where it's like, no, I brought you over for $12 million. You're going to be my starting quarterback, even if you're not that good in spring ball. Sal, last thing here, of course, the Bills are playing a preseason game tomorrow at 1 o'clock against the Browns. But what's on the docket for the rest of the day and, of course, leading up to kickoff tomorrow?
0: Well, nothing today for the Bills. No media availability or anything like that. So tomorrow, 1 p.m. is the game. And, you know, we'll have full coverage on WGR, of course. And I'll be on in the morning over at Huntington Bank Stadium, I believe it is where they play now. These names change. I think that's so what it's much, called these days. And, that'll be at 1 o'clock tomorrow. Joe Brady said ideally if the starters got a lot of good work in that, you know, we wouldn't see them on Saturday. But he hasn't officially told us anything. We didn't hear from him after practice, but considering the way yesterday looked, I wouldn't be surprised if we don't see the starters very much at all, if at all.
1: All right, sounds good, Sal. Enjoy the rest of your day, and we'll be in touch tomorrow.
0: All right, you got it. Thanks.
1: Sal Capaccio there on the Wester Hotline from Cleveland. Yes, tomorrow, of course, we'll have pregame leading up to kickoff. I think pregame starts at 11 tomorrow.
2: Pregame's going to start at 11 tomorrow, mm-hmm. And then you and I are going to do our Buffalo game day, or my our Buffalo football game cast.
1: Week two of it.
2: Excuse me. Week two of it. We're going to have ourselves a lot of fun again. We hope you join us. Starters may or may not be included this time. Looking more on no.
1: We're lining up for an afternoon of Kyle Allen. Let's go.
2: Hey, but we would love to have you with us for that insanity. So please join us for that.
1: I don't think I'm wearing the Hawaiian shirt again.
2: Come on.
1: I think that's got to be put away for a little while. No. Bucket hat might be brought out.
2: You know
1: out,
2: what?
1: But,
2: fine.
1: But
2: fine.
1: The Hawaiian shirt, I don't know if we can
2: fine.
1: Do it
2: again. Week one against Houston.
1: I can absolutely do that. Absolutely. I'm pumped up for that game.
2: Yes.
1: Because have injuries played a little bit into that fact with Houston? Yes. I think the fact that they don't have Jaden Higgins is a big win for the Bills, that early week one matchup. It is more just because I really do believe it. I think on paper, where we sit right now, this might be the most complete offense Allen has had to this point. Is the defense a finished product? Absolutely not. I don't think anything this offseason would point to that outside of a few series against Carolina when they were missing some starters on their offensive line. Like, it is what it is. Like, that's where we're at. But in terms of the offensive skill positions and in terms of just having every area filled out, at least in the short term, I think it might be the most complete unit Allen has. And it's maybe at the perfect time of his career where he's been at this for a long time now. He's 30. And I heard Joe Brady say it yesterday, that's young for quarterbacks in today's game. They get a longer shelf life than most. And he's got the same offensive coordinator, ultimately now head coach, that he's had for the last 3 years. Like, there's that relationship already built there. I'm very excited for that match. But I think it could say a lot to what this season maybe could be. 803-0550, the number to call. Let's take a quick call before we go to our next timeout. It's Mark up first here. And Mark, how are we doing today?
3: Hey, Mark. Good, guys. Thanks for having me on. You guys were talking about the draft and drafting a quarterback. Mm-hmm. Early, I just think that Josh Allen and Patrick Mahomes completely changed the way GMs are doing this. And it's out of fear. Who wants to make the mistake of drafting Nick Chubb over Josh Allen, right? If everyone had the foresight, you know, into Pat Mahomes, I mean, we don't take Trey White, right? So I think that's what's holding all these GMs back from waiting on a quarterback, just because of that generational talent. And I think it cost the 49ers the third overall pick in picking Trey Lance.
1: Absolutely.
3: And Brock Purdy, you know, all of a sudden makes, you know, headways being the, what was he? I think he was the last pick, wasn't
1: yep,
3: he?
1: Mr.
3: Irrelevant.
1: Yeah.
3: But, yeah, it's just, let's thank these guys and our quarterback. So other teams keep making these picks early, and hopefully we get some players that follow us.
1: Yeah, Mark,
3: with you boys. Thanks.
1: Mark, absolutely. Thanks for the call, man. And like, that's the thing. When you're a good team, you hope for a loaded quarterback class, because then you will have a bunch of these guys fall. Guys that should be top 10, top 15 picks. They all can't be if five quarterbacks are taken in the first 15 picks. They can't be. I mean, the Colts landed, what, this is 2 years ago, maybe 3 years ago now, the first defensive player in the draft at pick 16. Like,
2: yeah.
1: I can't remember what year that was. But
2: that was
1: Latu, something like that.
2: That's the Bills tight end.
1: I can't remember who it was, but it was like pick 15 or 16. It's the first defensive player of the draft.
2: It was pick 16, and actually I think it was pick 7. I don't remember if it was 17 or 16. Either way, the fact being that it was a combination of mostly quarterbacks and offensive linemen.
1: Mm-hmm.
2: But that quarterback class, they absolutely blitzed it. They took care of an entire first-round draft class of quarterbacks, and I do believe that was 12 picks.
1: It was in 2024. It's pick 15, Leatu-Latu.
2: Leatu-Latu, yeah.
1: Is the first defensive player picked. And, yeah, in terms of quarterbacks, it's the first three picks, Williams, Daniels, May. Then it is also the eighth pick of the draft in Michael Penix, the 10th pick of the draft in J.J. McCarthy, and the 12th pick with Bo Nix. It is all over the place.
2: They moved an entire first-round quarterback class to 12 picks, which is, it was one thing to have five selections within the first round for 2018, mm-hmm. Where it is, Mayfield 1, Darnold 3, Allen 7, Rosen, I think that was 10?
1: Rosen was 11. 10th, yeah.
2: Okay, yeah, 10, and then Jackson at 32. But even then, there's a massive gap to get to 32. Couple of years ago, it's just no. We're taking them all right now, actually.
1: And
2: it's not about being like early in the first round that is my fascination. It is strictly about number one overall on bad quarterback classes.
1: right? Or where there's only the
2: one. Or there's
1: one
2: only
1: guy.
2: One. And it's like, okay, we have to take him here. I do wonder if things go a certain way, if the question comes back and it's the counter one, and it is, do you?
1: I want to get more to Mark's point, because I think there's mm-hmm. an answer to that with the number one overall pick. But also, I kind of posted a little bit to Sal, and we got an answer from him. On paper, is this the Bills' most complete offensive roster that Josh Allen's ever had? Not necessarily best, because we've not played a game yet. There are flashier names on a few of these offenses that Allen's been with. But in terms of being a complete unit, is it the best Allen's had in his Bills career?
2: Also, just a nice little surprise. I know we got to take a break, but Dave Buchanan joining us at 12:30. Talk about the retirement of Matt Vince.
1: There we go. 803-0550, the number to call. Zach Jones, Derek Kramer. This is WGR.
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26: I don't want to change Josh Allen's game as well, but he's every year I think he's evolving his fine-tuning his mechanics and understanding the defenses. But look, that's going to be an element to his game. And, 30 years old is very young for quarterbacks still. It's different for some other positions. So full expectation to see the full version of Josh Allen this year.
1: That is Buffalo Bills head coach Joe Brady yesterday before the joint practice with the Browns. Going to see a full version of Josh Allen, which, like, haven't we kind of, like, he sometimes doesn't run a ton in the regular season, but it all comes out in the postseason. Like, the tush push was still being used. Him and James Cook took touchdowns away from each other for the last 2 years. It's been fun to watch. I don't know. I feel like we've seen, for the most part, the full Josh Allen. The only issue has been, does he have the offensive talent to throw the ball to over the past 2 years? I would say the answer has been no. And this year, the answer, I think, to this point, at least, without playing a competitive game yet, is yes. That Houston game.
2: It's going to be a great way to look at the how. Because, again, that's the far more fascinating part this year. How? How are you getting your wins?
1: Right, because does it look different? Is it different? You know, have they gone back to through the air and on the ground? It's a more balanced attack. James Cook is now a more scrimmage yards guy rather than I'm going to lead the league in rushing. Is DJ Moore a hit for the Bills? Palmer, is he in a more comfortable role as that number two outside receiver? Shakir Moore in the slot? Kincaid, is he healthy? I think also in a way, too, it could be, hey, we're winning games, but it's a lot like how the Bengals win games. It's we're in shootouts a lot, and right. Josh Allen is Josh Allen, and James Cook is James Cook, and the defense isn't getting stops. You know, I'm not going to get too worried about the Bills' defense early on in the season. They're playing a lot of very good offenses, a lot of good quarterbacks. Week one is not maybe necessarily one of them, but I think after that, it's right away into Jared Goff, Justin Herbert, Drake May territory, Matthew Stafford, like boom, boom, boom, boom. I mean, that's a gauntlet there. I think they can get through it because they've shown they can go toe-to-toe with these teams without necessarily that offensive bite they've had in years past, which I think is now back. But I think it will be, post-bye and into November. Like, all right, how does the defense look now? Are they starting to kind of come together? I mean, this is something Leonard talked about before training camp. I think it was at mandatory minicamp, talking about how, year one is not going to be a finished product, right? They're still working through guys who do fit the system correctly, who is going to flourish and who is going to falter. I think that's where it's going to come into. I think Houston is going to be a great first test. They can lose that game and be entirely fine. It should also be mentioned there. And it is week one. Week ones are very weird. But if they go in, even if it's just 24 points, right around the number they averaged last year without Dalton Kincaid on the field, but you do it against that Houston
2: unit. You do 24 points against Houston, yeah.
1: And it looks not as difficult to do everything like it did the last couple of years, namely through the air. 2 years ago, it's Allen going 9 of 30. The year after, it's him taking 8 sacks. If it's not any of that, and you get the win, that Houston defense is that kind of unit that you can hang your hat on, no matter when you do it against them, no matter when. It could be at week one, it could be week 18, it could be in the wild card, it could be in the preseason for all I care. That's a unit you can hang your hat on and go, we performed well against them. We got a win against them.

0: Honestly, I'll even take some of the ugly, like 9 of 30 passing. If you get a win in Reliant Stadium, like I don't care anymore.
1: Because of the you haven't won there since 06 feeling?
0: Yes. You haven't won there since W was president. Can we get that over with?
1: I think it's still the fact that like JP Losman highlights are what we're watching if you want to see a win in Houston. That's not
0: good.
1: That's
0: Lord.
1: Not great. That's not you're in a real bad place. That's different uniforms. That's red helmets when everyone still hated the red helmets.
0: That's well, hang on. That's Navy
1: that's
0: uniforms.
1: Right. That's fair. That was unkind of me.
0: Yeah, but that's what it is. It's Navy uniforms though. We're talking about a different era where their uniforms stunk. That's the last time they won in Houston. I don't care how it happens at this point. You get a win, which kind of, you know, negates what I'm saying about the how is far more interesting this year. That one might be my exception.
1: Is because of the defense and the history with that building.
0: I don't care when it comes to the history of that building. It would certainly be cool to take some factors away from it, though. One of the factors would be, hey, you frustrated a quarterback that you absolutely needed to frustrate, for example.
1: Right, defense has a good day against a C.J. Stroud team that is maybe limited on offense.
0: And you continue to make them limited.
1: Mm-hmm.
0: Good. That's a good thing, for example. Like, there's still something you could take out of it in the how department. And you could write off a poor offensive performance in a win with, I mean, Houston's defense is nasty. Avoid them at all costs.
1: Right. We just don't want to do this a second time.
0: Thank you for getting your pound of flesh this time. If they lose, it really is just like, oh boy, can we just like cancel games in Reliant Stadium against the Texans?
1: It quickly becomes it's the Patriots during the drought of it's, like, yeah, it's a loss. Thank you. We'll move on.
0: It's the House of Horrors at that point.
1: We'll build our schedule and our season around that.
0: Yeah, we're just gonna make sure we don't do that again.
1: 803-0550, the number to call. I did want to get to Mark's point now that we have a little bit more time to stretch out with it. Mentioning that teams, you know, do get themselves into these problems with taking quarterbacks that maybe aren't in great quarterback classes first overall. It's not to take anything away from Fernando Mendoza's performance last night. It was a bad pick, but I think he really rebounded quite well from it. I'm still excited for him. But like Cam Ward last year, we're talking about flashes for him, right? One or two throws a game where it's like, yeah, I know the stat line looked terrible and 90% of the actual game was awful, but that 10%, there was something there. And I think Mark hit the nail on the head where it's just teams will get themselves into the Gordian knot trying to get that quarterback because they know at that point I can make dozens of mistakes. But if I get that piece right, we're set. We're good. We're going to be a very talented team every year. Any of the roster's issues can in some ways be negated because of the quarterback. And you can at times either be more risky or you can, maybe to the Bills' point, be a little more conservative. You don't have to take so many risks. Is that the right approach? I'm not going to say that it is or isn't. But that's why teams will do that. I love the example of the 49ers. The 49ers going for Trey Lance, and it does seem within that building there was issues with that pick of going Trey Lance instead of Mac Jones, right? And you know they give a bunch of assets to move up to 3 to go get Lance. It ended up being a disaster. The Colts are living that right now as well. Anthony Richardson is a miss. They think they maybe have it in Daniel Jones. They trade 2 first-round picks, and then the season falls away from them. They go from 8-2 to 8-9. They don't win another game that entire year.
0: But even the caller Mark brings up another team that, you know, should have been punished for their overdrafting of that type of prospect. Instead, they end up with Brock Purdy.
1: Mm-hmm.
0: And it saves them.
1: Right. The 49ers are able to survive because they actually do get one of those late round gems. They do.
0: Yes. And those are more and more rare these days because of the overdrafting of quarterbacks overall. But it is astounding that the 49ers should have paid a heavy price. And they're so bad with drafting in the first round in particular as of late.
1: It's been rough.
0: That all of a sudden, maybe trading those picks away wasn't the worst thing that could have happened to them.
1: The worst thing is actually just getting another bad player in or another first round pick that just can't get it done for them, just can't stay on the field, whatever it is.
0: Yeah.
1: They've had an awful time with injuries and drafting of late.
0: But yeah, no, the 49ers should have paid a price for that, and they don't. But it is because they do get lucky with that sort of thing.

0: the Bears take one within the first round in that same draft, and he's bad enough that they're able to capitalize on that.
1: Well, they capitalize on it, too, because of a trade.
0: Yes.
1: Ultimately, Carolina wants Bryce Young.
0: And again, that's the overdrafting, mm-hmm. the first overall of it all.
1: When it works, though, no one cares. No one cares. You know,
0: yeah.
1: If it went poorly, people would have cared that Brandon Bean trades a lot to go get Allen and Edmonds. He is making moves in 2018. But because it works, no one cares. It's you got the guy that will cover up every single wart this organization has. Every single one. He's made them instantly relevant, and they've been relevant for the last 6-7 years now in terms of getting primetime games, getting Thanksgiving game. The Bills are playing on Thanksgiving and Christmas this year. Like, they are very relevant. They're playing in primetime. They have a new stadium. I know Brad Ryder's talked about this. I think it's absolutely warranted to call the new stadium the house that Allen built. I think that's completely fair. I mean, we've gone back and forth on this, that maybe eventually the Bills would have been forced by the NFL to have a new stadium, but they get the new stadium when they do because of Allen, because of how good they are and the fact that they are on these primetime games. Teams will put themselves into bad positions to try to get that quarterback, because if you get it right, everything now is on the table. And in equal points, nothing else matters. Like, that's great that the Jets and the Browns have kind of good rosters, kind of fun rosters. Their quarterbacks are terrible. And so it makes the seasons just kind of be like, cool, we're just marching to April where we hope we get it right. So much of it is luck as well. The player the Bills get in Josh Allen, in most scenarios, is just a fun offensive weapon and not much of a passer, and he kind of fiddles away. We maybe waste 5 or 6 years trying to figure out if he's good or not. And eventually they move on, maybe to someone in free agency like a Baker Mayfield or Sam Darnold, you know, with their eventual reclamation projects. But instead they get a guy who changes his entire throwing motion and is using, you know, modern technology to micro-diagnose, you know, to frame it and to change everything. He's a workaholic. And it ends up completely changing the trajectory of the franchise. It also, I think many people can argue, changes the trajectory of how the drafts go. It's why Anthony Richardson's picked. It's why Trey Lance is picked. You know, the whole thing. I think another example, too, like Howie Roseman. I love him as the GM of the Eagles. He's also gotten very lucky with the quarterbacks. Carson Wentz is not a good quarterback, but for like 3 years he was. And he gets them the one seed in 2017 before he tears his ACL. When he's arguably going to win the MVP if he's healthy for the last three games. He's not a good quarterback. Then they have Nick Foles. They win a Super Bowl. That's huge on Howie's persona, his image, his resume. And then they draft Jalen Hurts in round two, and it works. Now, Hurts is the fun example of, ooh, he teeters that line. He's great in these primetime games, the Super Bowls. He's wonderful. He leaves a lot to be desired on Sunday at 1 o'clock. He leaves a lot to be desired in those games. But he's good enough that they're going to always be good. But what if he's terrible as a second-round pick? Well, now you did that after we had Carson Wentz. He has a bad year. Now you're drafting his replacement. What's going on? Now, all of a sudden, the image that is Howie Roseman, maybe the best GM in the sport, collapses in on itself. What if Darnold is awful, has one good year with Minnesota? I think that's entirely reasonable to maybe have expected him going to Seattle. Their offensive line was questionable.
0: That was actually kind of the prevailing thought.
1: John Snyder. Cool, you build a great roster. We don't have a quarterback. Cool. Great. You've nailed these draft picks. Who cares?
0: Right.
1: The Bills and the Chiefs, funny enough, are in like very singular scenarios in which they have the quarterback and it's the rest of the roster we're all complaining about. Where for many teams, it's the roster's good. We don't have a quarterback.
0: Since he might be there too.
1: Since he could be there as well.
0: I feel like since he should be there. Their defense being so bad that it's kept them out of the playoffs. Also, Burrow getting hurt every now and then, but the roster's still so bad that they're missing the playoffs for these things.
1: It's the only position that matters, and teams will get themselves fired to try to get it right. And so as much as I lament how some teams operate with it, I get where Vegas is not going to rush Fernando Mendoza because it has to be right. It has to be. Because if it's not, you're wasting maybe 3-4 years and a bunch of people's jobs to do this all over again. 803-0550, the number to call. As Derek mentioned, we're going to have Dave Buchanan on at 12:30. We've also got primetime players coming up as well. As we keep rolling along here on a Friday, leading up to the Bills' second preseason game tomorrow afternoon at 1 in Cleveland. Zach Jones, Derek Kramer, this is WGR.
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0: 221 at 716-221-4WGR-4947 to win four tickets for you and your friends to the Country Rising Festival at Outer Harbor Terminal B on Friday, August 28th, featuring Big X, The Plug, Red Farron, and more. Be part of the biggest country moment that is coming to Buffalo. Again, caller number 5. Good luck. Have fun. Zach Jones, Derek Kramer here in the Northtown Automotive Extra Point Show. I mean, have fun. Call in, you know. See if you're going to be calling number 5. It's a bit of a run, though, as someone that's had to do the contest. Do not be the first person that calls in. Got to wait a little bit.
1: But you can't wait that long either.
0: No, you can't. You got to time it right, but don't be the first caller in. You're out of luck. It's not going to happen. We'll have primetime players coming up at the top of the hour, top-ish of the hour. We'll have around 12 o'clock. It'll be in the next segment, and then at 12:30 we'll have Dave Buchanan to talk some Bandits news, of course, with Matt Pinson's retirement from yesterday. Zach Jones, Derek Kramer, you're listening to the Northtown Automotive Extra Point Show. Hour number 3 on the way next. 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
3: A season spent on the precipice of dreams. All the near misses. All the broken promises. Where they are right now. And the journey it has taken them to get here. For 22 years, the old Arsenal artillery has lain silent and dormant, gathering dust, gathering doubt, but this season has lit the fuse. After 22 years of gloom, it's about to go boom! The Arsenal cannon fires again!
4: Premier League gets underway later this afternoon. We've got about 3 hours until Arsenal, now defending champions, as you heard there, took them a long time. They were one of many over the last 2 years that just were always kind of there, battling, just trying to get over the mountaintop. Finally did. Them, the Knicks, Rory McIlroy, again, as I mentioned, the last 2 years, they finally did with Mikel Arteta on that team. They will open up the season, and they will do so by taking on newly promoted Coventry City, again, at 3 o'clock. It's only the one game. They sort of do it how the NFL does, which is the champion gets to kind of have the moment themselves. I don't think it's always at home, though, by the way. I don't think it's always at home.
5: That's weird.
4: I think there was 1 year like Arsenal was maybe – no, not Arsenal, excuse me. Man City was at like Brentford or something like that, or Bournemouth, and it was on the road. I'm not 100% on that. I don't want to definitively say that. But, yeah, Premier League starts up. And real quick, we'll get to primetime players here in a little bit. Hour number three, Zach Jones, Derek Kramer here in the Northtown Automotive Extra Point Show. Sabres Live will be back in their normal time spot on Monday. So we've talked a lot about it as American sports fans, the idea of relegation and promotion. It is always a really fun idea. I know hockey really likes the idea. And let me just say, it's always really cool and really great when your team is not, in fact, actually getting relegated. I, however, am now living that life. For many, many of my coworkers and compatriots here at WGR that do watch the Premier League, many of them follow good teams, right? Jeremy, most notably, does follow Arsenal. Owen picked his team, Man United. Joe follows Liverpool. Mike follows Everton, and Bulldog follows Man United. All very good teams. Okay, I'm not one of them. I picked West Ham like 11, 12 years ago. I picked them, funny enough, right before they got a new stadium. I did my research. I wanted a team that had some history but nothing great and was maybe going to take the next jump forward. Like I can jump on as they were maybe going to become a bigger club and I can kind of live it with everybody without going through the painful years. Swing and a miss by Zach Jones there right there. And when I got there, number one, the stadium, which is the London Stadium, previously known as the Olympic Stadium, is considered trash.
5: Oh, no.
4: Most within West Ham do not like the stadium.
5: Oh, no.
4: You're very far away from the pitch. There was a track for a long time around the field, which we in Buffalo kind of know how we feel about that one. Looking at you, UB, no offense, just throwing it out there. So you have that. Owners are terrible. They spend a lot of money and don't get a lot of good players. But they've had a few brief moments of success while I've been a fan. When David Moyes was there, they would constantly finish like near the top 10. Be nothing fancy, but like cool, they're there. And they're kind of constantly like a team as a giant you don't want to face. I even got a trophy out of it. Europa Conference, which depends on how you feel about it. It's brand new from like 5 years ago. It's a third-tier European tournament, but I'll take it. They were undefeated in that run in a year they finished 14th. I'll take it. Well, last year,

0: officially wrapped it up. After a couple of years of being really close to the bottom, they eventually were relegated. And now I am watching championship soccer, which began last weekend. I did watch West Ham's first game. They drew with Burnley. And
1: I have words for that. I don't know what to feel about them.
0: It's really cool. It's a great concept. And then you're living it. And I'm getting ready for the Premier League to start up again. Like, I like soccer. I enjoy watching it. I'm up early most weekends, and so it's a very easy sport for me to just turn on its live action and go. And unlike Formula One, which now has just a deal with Apple TV, I don't own Apple TV. I can just watch soccer on cable. Like, I'm good. It's all right there for me, and I've got some streaming services that I already had that will help out with that. But yeah, like, it's a cool concept, and then you're living it, and you're like, oh, this sucks, actually. I hate this. Now, there is something to it. Like, I'll say, as like a West Ham fan, they got relegated and all of a sudden ownership change is happening. Right now, all of a sudden people are jumping in and wanting to take over, and you get them when the value's low, right? If they were promoted, maybe their bad owner's still there. Now, because they got relegated, his shares are all but gone. He's still within the club, but his shares are he's not the majority owner anymore. You know, they've been able to keep some of their players. The expectation is they're going to jump right back up into the Premier League. The problem is that is not always the case, especially, too, because the championship, which is considered the hardest league to get promoted in, has expanded its playoff.
1: So they made it even harder.
0: They made it harder. It went from four teams that took place in the playoff system. So first and second in the league automatically got promoted.
1: Right.
0: Then three through six took place in a playoff. Right. You had the semifinals, which was through two legs, and then you had the final at Wembley. Now you have two more teams participating. So it's not just down to six, it's down to eight. And you'll have a first round, which is, so of course, first and second still move right along.
1: Also, one and two still get immediate promotion.
0: They still go right up.
1: Okay.
0: Three and four immediately are in the semifinals. They don't have to play all the games. They are immediately in the semifinals. Your first round, which is a single leg elimination, is fifth place taking on eighth place, hosting them, and sixth place hosting seventh place. Your semifinal is still two legs. That first round is one leg, and the championship is one leg. But it's a ton of teams, and I've had to do at least some research because I'm going into this league. I want to know what's happening. It's a ton of teams that either had years in the Premier League, Wolves, West Ham, Southampton to a certain extent, and have fallen, or a bunch of championship teams that have been building towards this moment of now we're at our peak, we can go for a run here. Wrexham is on this list. Burnley, I think, is on this list. Millwall's on this list. Like, there's a couple of teams that have been building to this moment. Wrexham, of course, if you've watched the Ryan Reynolds TV show, like, you know this team. They've been building towards this. There's only three teams that go up. There's only two that definitively go up. And I'm excited for the Premier League. I love the World Cup this summer. But Derek, let me tell you, I'm quite nervous. And because they drew their first game, albeit against a team like Burnley that's expected to be there at the end. I hope they get pushed up because I don't know if I can follow a second-tier team. Like, I'll be a fan, but in terms of, like, getting up to watch their games, you probably got a season of me being in the second tier before I'm out.
1: Yeah, I feel like that's fair because the relegation part of this, especially for the EPL, it's not easy to deal with.
0: No.
1: Because that's how you then say they don't get that promotion. They're not an immediate back up into the Premier League, right? If you don't get that, that's when you're going to start losing contracts. You're going to start losing players. You're going to have to start selling off things because the investment into a Championship League team is a poor investment, quite frankly.
0: It's a poor investment. You also, of course, have wages that the teams who have been... West Ham's in the Premier League for 14 straight years. I mean, my entire time as a fan, they were a Premier League team. And they operated like that. So their training staff was much larger. Even just their staff within the building, you know, secretaries and stuff like that, you know, health staff, cafeteria workers, everything is all on the premise of we're one of the 20 biggest teams in the country. And we're in London. Like, we're going to operate like that. You get parachute payments when you go down, right? It's not immediately axed and you got to start firing people. That's part of the point is that you don't immediately fire people. People that didn't have anything to do with you getting relegated don't get fired immediately or get let go because they can't afford you anymore. But 2-3 years down there, look at a team like Sunderland. There was a documentary series on Netflix that I thought was great, Sunderland Till I Die. And they went through that when they went down, the expectation was they would just go right back up, and they didn't. And it was a struggle, and they had to let people go. And they eventually went down to League One. That is true of a team that won the Premier League.

0: League 10 years ago, or 11 years ago, excuse me, Leicester. They're in League One. Now, there's outside circumstances to why that also happened as well. Their owner died in a helicopter crash. I think with other people that were also part of the board, that was a major hit to them. But they go from a Premier League darling, the greatest underdog story of all time. They add an FA Cup win in there as well, one of their main domestic cup competitions. And now they're in the third division. There's no guarantee they go back up. A lot of these teams in European soccer especially get liquidated. They file bankruptcy. They go away. I mean, I'm not saying that's going to be necessarily West Ham's like future. It's just, again, relegation promotion is all fine and dandy, and then it happens. And now you're living that reality.
1: When it happens to you, it's a reality you probably don't ever want to. Because, again, we all say these things without it happening to you.
0: Mm-hmm.
1: So, if we want to connect this, for example, to the NHL.
0: Yeah.
1: You know what would have happened to the Buffalo Sabres? That.
0: Well, they would have gotten relegated. And the thing is, too, the Sabres, like a perfect example for, like, Sunderland, for a team that, like, just couldn't get up. Like, mm-hmm. Oh, my goodness. Like, what is going on? It was ownership changes. It was the fact that people stopped paying attention to them. They lost a lot of their luster. They're starting to get it back now that they got back to the top league. But look at TV contracts. I mean, we're talking about the NHL as well. It's already a hard league to sometimes watch on TV. You go down to it, if there is this, the makeup second division for hockey, you go down there, you don't get games on TNT. You don't get games on ESPN.
1: Right.
0: You get games on the radio and when you're there, and that's it.
1: If it still existed, you would be on Outdoor Living Network.
0: Right. Or, the second league is trying to find some random, probably a streaming service, to have their games on there. Now a bunch of people are like, I've got to find that now?
1: It's on my TV.
0: Yeah, because my team was bad. I have to find this? Like, what do you mean?
1: Yeah.
0: I mean, it is a hard living. It's, again, a fun concept. I really do like it because it adds in that level of, late seasons. There's a rush and there's an excitement for bottom-tier teams, which you just do not see in American sports. Bottom-tier teams are lost.
1: Bottom-tier teams often are tanking at that point.
0: Right.
1: At the end of their year.
0: There's nothing exciting to watch. Where
1: Max Crosby sat down at the end of the season.
0: Where with these sports, that is not the case. I mean, the last month as a West Ham fan was watching every game going, oh, they only got a draw. Oh, no, like they needed a win because Tottenham won or whatever. And there's that stress that adds to it. And I think it's important to bring up with soccer in particular because Arsenal won, but they're one of, I think, six teams that have won like every Premier League ever. It's Man City, it's Man U, it's Liverpool, it's Arsenal, and like Leicester and Blackburn Rovers have like thrown their lot in there, and Blackburn's back in the 90s. It adds that level of excitement for these smaller teams that, hey, just survive. It's going to be big for team Coventry City today.
1: Mm-hmm.
0: Is newly promoted. Their whole game this year, not to finish top 10, not to qualify for Europe, not to make an FA Cup run, survive. That is the name of the game. It is Halo Reach. It is the last mission. Survive. That's the whole thing.
1: Objective, survive.
0: And that there's a level of excitement there that I think in some ways American sports don't have. Now, with that being said, we have playoff races, right? European soccer really does not have that. They have European places, but for us it's playoff races. I've mentioned this already with Major League Baseball. The AL sucks, but there's like six teams all within a game to half a game of that final wild card spot. That's awesome. Like, that's fun. That's exciting. But teams like the Angels, like the Royals, you go to the NL, like Washington's one of these as well. Like, what do they have to play for? The Angels won yesterday 18-3. I could not care less.
1: I thought about making somebody a primetime player from that, but then it was like, ugh.
0: Right.
1: Yeah.
0: Right. I know who it would be. Zach Nettle, 7 ribbies. There we go, baby. But, like, there's no excitement for those teams. And then you mentioned tanking, too. I mean, if there's not a generational prospect or one we consider generational, is tanking even, like, remotely fun?
1: It's not. Cheering for your team to lose is inherently not fun. And while this very station did try to have fun with it in a way, or at least an entertainment factor into it years ago, decade plus now, but still, they tried. It also created a divide within the Buffalo sports landscape that has still never truly healed.
0: Yeah. And so with these leagues that have promotion and relegation, there is no tanking. There is no off years. You have to be at least in some ways engaged every single time.
1: I don't care if I have four wins. That fourth win keeps me from leaving.
0: That fourth win keeps me at the top. It gives me another year. It gives me a lifeline that we can keep building this project that we've got going. And now I think this also does make, though, the Premier League maybe the most exciting league in the sport, because Tottenham almost went down. Tottenham with their 60,000-person stadium, brand spanking new in London. They've got some history. Almost go down. United, the year prior, was very close to the bottom. Like, that doesn't happen unless these teams are being, like, straight up docked points because they broke the rules. It's just, you can't have an off year. Everyone in the Premier League is in some ways prepared, maybe outside of the three teams that all got brought up, but everyone else on their day can get you. You see it all the time now. Very rarely are teams that are in the Premier League 3, 4, 5 years going those 25 years since they've won at Anfield sort of deal, which was the case not that long ago. So it makes it very exciting. It also makes it really, really difficult. So, yeah, I am living that relegation life now, and I'll report back on how it goes and how that's going. But the Premier League does get underway today with just one game, Arsenal hosting newly promoted Coventry City. You were mentioning baseball there, and with that, got some primetime players to give out this week. It's really only baseball. Because we've got primetime, or we've got preseason football. That's kind of what's going on.
1: I mean, I did include some of it. I have a problem.
0: I mean, I did too, but they're at 5. Do you have any honorable mentions? Did you throw anybody in there?
1: Only momentarily. The NCAA.
0: Winning something.
1: Filing an injunction to stop some of the madness of these pro players. It's in Colorado that they have this injunction. The 16 players from the Louisiana suit are still able to go back as of right now. On3 is reporting expect more state lawsuits to go around. Cool. Awesome. Somebody needs to step in and stop this madness. And because, hey, you know what? Good for the NCAA for finally stopping something of it. But then,
0: forgetting all win.
1: Forgetting
0: for now.
1: All win for now. It's only a stay of execution, really, of them trying to stop it. So we'll see. So yeah, there's your honorable mention, because maybe it's going to work, maybe it won't.
0: The NCAA. I'll start number 5 for me, Jacob Cowing of the 49ers. He had a punt return touchdown last night. And I don't think that was like, I didn't watch any of that game. I thought about putting Deion Walker on here for what he did in 9 snaps, but I'm always going to take a special teams touchdown, especially in the preseason where sometimes scoring is at a minimum. I will take the special teams touchdowns. Jake Cowing with that punt return yesterday against the Chargers.
1: All right. Well, number 5 with me, I am going to a preseason football player, and it is not a special teamer, nor is it a Buffalo Bill right now. It's Ty Simpson. Simpson on Sunday, 21 of 25, 190 yards, 2 touchdowns.
0: Yes.
1: And for a player that is going to be much maligned and under a microscope with his development, a first showing like that, especially when Fernando Mendoza's not been playing particularly well in the preseason, that's a good sign. You want to make sure that if you're going to make a first-round selection for the first time in forever, that it has some teeth. So the Rams may be hoping that they can keep getting performances like this in the preseason out of Ty Simpson so that they can sell hope when Stafford eventually retires.
0: It's so funny. I mean, this was even true. And they make that pick before they trade for Myles Garrett.
1: Mm-hmm.
0: I mean, there's a lot of fans. And it was even true after they picked Simpson. Like, people were upset within the building of not giving Stafford, following an MVP year, another weapon or another whatever. You know, of course, they go get Myles Garrett. But could you imagine if they had a first-round pick as well of a guy that would actually be on the field this year? It, like, meaningful snaps. I mean, they're already heavy Super Bowl favorites.
1: They're already incredibly favorites.
0: And it might be more so if they wide receiver, a defensive lineman.
1: Right. Say they took Concepcion.
0: Concepcion, a corner to go along with Trent McDuffie as well.
1: Right. That's right. They trade the other one that they acquired for McDuffie.
0: I mean, there's ways they could have done this.
1: Well, hang on. They trade their own pick, oddly enough, for McDuffie. It's the Atlanta pick they use on Simpson.
0: Number 4 for me, Jacob deGrom. Hit 2,000 career strikeouts. That was yesterday, I believe, in the win over Washington. Good for him. I adored him on the Mets. They were so bad. He was great.
1: He was awesome with the Mets. And I've got more to say on DeGrom in a little bit because I do have him higher than fourth here. But yeah, we're going to really see what is going to happen here. But 2,000 career strikeouts, one hit in the win as well. So it's not like it's a milestone and then he gets absolutely shelled like Max Scherzer did in his milestone. That was so funny. He hit his milestone, and then he immediately gets hit yard like the next batter.
0: No one will remember. He hit the milestone.
1: So, yeah, I'll talk about DeGrom in a moment. Number four for me, though, I'm staying on the football field. It is Dion Walker. Mike Rose yesterday with us put it in the numbers so bluntly. Nine plays, three tackles, one tackle for loss, one sack. Nine plays because it's three straight three and outs.
0: Mm-hmm.
1: And those three tackles, tackle for loss and sack, are why it's three and outs. He's causing the Bills defense to not play that much.
0: No,
1: for the starters.
0: He's a hellraiser. Again, he only gets the nine snaps, and I would say seven of them, he was just such a fixture. You couldn't take your eyes off him. He's so fast for someone his size now that he's lost a little bit of that weight as well. Maybe he's going to hold up a little bit longer as the seasons go on. I cannot wait to see what he looks like now going into year two and in really for the rest of his career. Because they really might have a budding superstar at the defensive tackle position. Number three for me, the Milwaukee Brewers. I wanted to maybe pick somebody from this game. And I just decided we'll just go with the Brewers.
1: All of them.
0: 22-0. The largest shutout win since 1900.
1: I didn't even think about that. I'm not going to lie to you.
0: 22-0 win over Seattle. There's really not much else to say there. I mean, there's a few plays as well. Was it Julio Rodriguez forgot how many outs there were, so he tossed the ball into the stands, which I can't believe. That's happened twice this month that I've seen, that a team has like forgotten how many outs were there.
1: That's right.
0: Because there's the fourth out game from a couple of weeks ago as well. Like, what are we, guys? It's like T-ball stuff. How many outs? You do the fingers. Shout it.
1: LeBron James to J.R. Smith.
0: That's exactly right. Oh, but yeah, you got to put that on there. I wanted to find at least one player. I decided no. Do the whole team. 22-0 is absurd.
1: Fair. Number three for me, Joshua Baez of the Cardinals. What a debut. Three home runs in his MLB debut on three at-bats.
0: Yep.
1: Three home runs in three at-bats in a row. Just going, the feeling of just going yard back to back to back has to feel incredible, right?
0: Yeah, he probably misses that feeling at this point.
1: Yeah.
0: He has one hit since,
1: and he was out of the lineup yesterday, which is unfortunate. But, you know, maybe a little extra time, get him back in so he can get a little bit of a groove, get him some extra time with the hitting coach. But what a feeling that has to be, though. Three home runs.
0: It's probably one of the best debuts of all time, like realistically. It's not going to be in a playoff game. I get it. But in terms of regular season debuts and like in any sport, it's really hard to do much better than three home runs on three at-bats.
1: It's incredible. That's something that, you know, writers for a high-budget movie couldn't make that script happen. Or they would look at that and go, that's not believable.
0: Right. He gets one in the bottom of the ninth. That's it.
1: Yeah, no.
0: Like, that's what he gets.
1: Three in his three at-bats? No, that's too good. We can't make a story out of that.
0: I will be talking about Baez coming up here, but number two for me, Fernando Tatis.
1: So, we have a mix of these three baseball players, or these three players, it looks like at this point. You had DeGrom lower, but Tatis, Tatis is someone that I will talk about him in a moment as well.
0: Two home runs, and he robbed a grand slam in Tuesday's win against the Mets. I think that grand slam would have either tied the game or even Mets the lead. I can't remember the exact score, but he has been on a tear. Since the All-Star break, I think a little while ago, he had the highest OPS, the highest batting average. He's hit most of his home runs, I think, at this point, post-All-Star break than he had prior to. The Padres are in the middle of a playoff race. It's them, Philadelphia, Arizona, and St. Louis is in there as well. Padres do currently hold that final wild card spot. Arizona's a game back. St. Louis is 2.5 games back. And then Philly is 2 games above San Diego. The NL race is in some ways kind of just as close as the AL. It's just better teams. And yeah, San Diego's one of them. So Fernando Tatis at 2 for me.
1: All right, number 2 for me is the aforementioned Jacob DeGrom with the Texas Rangers. Again, that 2,000 career strikeouts. It's always good to have that career achievement. And he allows the one hit in the win. But DeGrom is someone, like you said, he was such a fascinating player to watch with the Mets and just how bad that team was, even though they had such good pitching, including in particular DeGrom.
0: He at one point, I think, maybe it was like a two-year run, was like the most dominant pitcher of the modern era. I think he had that run there where even surpassing guys like Clayton Kershaw, where for like a two-year run, it was just he was unhittable. He just needed like three runs to win a game.
1: And that's the thing. He goes 10-9 at his age 30 season in 2018 with a 1.7 ERA.
0: Yeah.
1: And he goes only 10-9.
0: Yeah, wins suck for pitchers. The wins loss statistic sucks for pitchers.
1: Oh, the Mets.
0: Number one for me, it is Joshua Baez. I think it's one of the best debuts you're ever going to see. Three home runs on three at-bats. The only shame of it, I think this happened on Saturday. Mm-hmm. Since then, he has one hit. He has not been any good. Like you mentioned, he was not in the lineup yesterday for St. Louis. But that's not going to stop what was just an unbelievable debut for him. Again, three home runs on three hits for Joshua Baez, who comes in at number one for me.
1: Number one for me is Fernando Tatis Jr. He has been incredible, as you've mentioned. The fact that he has been on a tear right now, especially from the All-Star break on, Tatis has been, you know, more of that potential that we've always seen out of him. And it's very rare to see him not come away from a game this month without a hit. And then, of course, a couple days ago against the Mets, robbing that Grand Slam would have given the Mets the lead. But instead, the Padres win 5-2. Tatis with two of those home runs. He was fantastic. Again, it's good to see Tatis kind of getting back into his groove a little bit here because he's such an entertaining player to watch.
0: Yeah, I was going to say, one of the more entertaining.
1: He's so fun.
0: The flashy personality, the loud personality.
1: Right.
0: And they needed that win. I mean, that's why I mentioned the NL wild card races. Every win matters in that playoff race that's going on for that. Final two wild card spots, for being completely honest. All right, Dan, we'll put up those primetime players here online in just a moment. 803-0550, the number to call. We'll get a little Bandits talk coming up next as Dave Buchanan will join the show. Matt Vince called it a career yesterday. We'll get a look in at his career that was, and also what comes next for the Bandits when we talk with Dave up next after this quick timeout. 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
14: Rolling along here on a Friday here on the Northtown Automotive Extra Point Show. Derek Kramer, Zach Jones, as we are getting through this extra third hour that we've had on these Fridays. And yesterday, some news, though, within the NLL and within Buffalo sports. And I feel like it's good to revisit it because you and I, we talked about it yesterday, Zach, the retirement of Matt Vince from the NLL. Played with the Bandits for, I do believe that is 7 years. But before that, it was Rochester, you know, back in 2011. Matt Vince has been playing in the NLL since 2005.
15: It's a different world.
14: 2005. Oh my God. Yeah.
15: It's a different
14: world. I'm in high school in 2005.
15: Flip phones are all the rage. Yeah. Is that Razor phones? Something like that?
14: Oh my God. Flip phones are all the rage. But figured we should revisit this a little bit because it was a hell of a career from Matt Vince. And what better way to do that than to go to the West Hurrah hotline and talk with one of the guys that we, you know, we're talking with a lot of the time during the Bandit season, Dave Buchanan, joining us now here on the West Hurrah hotline. Dave, first of all, it's been a while. Good to hear from you. Second of all, thanks for the last minute request to be able to jump in here. And third, of course, I mean, it's huge news that Matt Vince is done in professional lacrosse.
16: Yeah, fellas, good to hear from you guys as well. And it was one of those things where it's both hard to believe, but also kind of expected at the same time to get the news officially yesterday that Matt Vince is going to step down from his illustrious NLL career.
15: And, I mean, you say illustrious career, 8-time goaltender of the year, who's 5-time All-Pro team, 6-time NLL champion. I mean, it's one of the most decorated careers. He's got a ton of records as well, just for goalies. Really one of the best players in lacrosse ever.
16: Indeed. I mean, you know, he's going to own the goaltending record book probably for forever in terms of National Lacrosse League. And it didn't feel like he played 7 seasons with the Banners. It went by so quickly, it felt like. You know, he also owns now all the Bandits team goaltending records as well as the Bandits in their history. Never really had a long-term goaltender that actually played as many seasons with the team as Matt did. It's hard to believe. They've had some great goaltenders, but none of them had long runs compared to Matt's with the team. And I think it even got extended a little bit with the COVID canceled season. I think that break might have elongated his career by a season or two, having that break. But it was just an impressive run. And after the run he had in Rochester, too, you know, he had this first three-peat with the Nighthawks. And that in itself, just that run alone in Rochester was Hall of Fame worthy. Mm-hmm. And then to do it all again with Buffalo was just pretty amazing.
17: It is. And, I mean, he also, even in his last season, a year that the Bandits, they're kind of off and, you know, offensively a little bit more challenged. Matt Vince puts up one of his better goals against averages of his career with a 985 to go out on. It's not like it was necessarily this lack of ability anymore. It is just, you know, sometimes it can catch up to you, but not here. It looks like he could have played again if he wanted to.
16: Indeed, yeah. I mean, he was pretty lights out the second half of this past season, helping the Bandits make the playoffs and try and go on one more run for another championship that came up short in Georgia. But yeah, it was definitely, this retirement isn't due to his play dropping off whatsoever. You know, I think it's more, he wants to spend some more time with his family. He definitely could have came back and played another season, I think, if he really wanted to, and I don't blame him. I mean, you know, he's spending more time with his family. That's so important to him. And I think that's part of the reason why he did play as long as he did in Buffalo, because he wanted his family to experience the playoff runs like he got to do at Rochester. But this time he got to do it with his kids there. So that was so important to him. But yeah, he's definitely going out still one of the best in all time and an incredible end to his career.
17: An incredible end to an incredible career here. But now, Dave, there is a question all of a sudden for the Bandits. I mean, like you said, it is something that we had to expect, and yet, all the same, it is a massive move that the Bandits have to deal with because of the fact that now their goaltender is out of the building, is out of lacrosse, he is retired, and you need to have that replacement in net.
16: Yeah, it's going to be a big question to answer, and I'm sure we'll get some answers sometime within the next month here. The way the league calendar is currently going, the free agency is supposed to start September 1st as it currently stands. So we'll see what happens. I mean, the Bandits do have 2 goaltenders under contract. They have Evan Constantopoulos, who's now 22, ripe old age of 22, but has been around this team for the past 3-4 years, ever since being drafted, being a third-string practice squad goalie and serving as Matt Vincent's backup last year after Steve Orleman was traded. So, I mean, Matt played another summer in juniors, so he'll get a shot at it. The team also has Waukegan Chagnosh, who they drafted in the first round last year, who's 19 or 20 years old. I don't think he'll be NL-ready maybe to compete for the starting job, but I certainly feel like he could have a shot at the backup role here. But I do think at some point the Bandits will bring in a third goaltender at some point. Here during this offseason. Where that goaltender comes from is another story. I mean, in terms of the free agent class, there's not much to go on outside of maybe Warren Hill, who is an unrestricted free agent with the Halifax Thunderbirds, but I don't see him leaving Halifax, especially since the Thunderbirds this week just traded, you know, their backup to Rochester, swapped backups with Rochester. So I think Warren gets re-signed there in Halifax. Warren does have a connection to the Bandits playing for John Tavares with Six Nations here during the summer, which they're currently in the MSL Finals going against Peterborough right now. So he plays for John Tavares and plays alongside Dane Smith and Josh Byrne, Ian McKay. So he's very familiar with those guys. So never say never, but I don't think it's a possibility. The other way they could get a goaltender is obviously through a trade. Who that would be, I don't know. I'm not going to throw any potential targets out. There's, I'm sure, a wish list people have, but I don't know what kind of trade they could land for a goaltender. But then you've got also looming as the elephant in the room, a potential dispersal draft for either or both the Philadelphia Wings and the Ottawa Black Bears, who both right now have questions about their future, whether they're going to be in the league next season, which is kind of holding up some of these off-season proceedings for the National Lacrosse League. And the potential there's three goaltenders that could easily be a good spot for the Bandits, whether it's Zach Higgins in Ottawa, who is a former Bandit before and also was backup to Matt Vince in his first season or two here in Buffalo. And then Philadelphia, you've got Nick Daymood and Deacon Knott as potential targets as well, if one or both of those clubs do have a dispersal draft here sometime this fall.
17: Dave Buchanan here on the West Hur Hotline. Dave, talking some Bandits here as Matt Vince retired yesterday. Dave, I've got one more question about this team, and it really is. Vince retiring is also kind of signaling something else, which is the Bandits roster is one of the more veteran groups in the league when it comes to its star core. I mean, you've got the captain, Steve Priolo. You've got Dane Smith, Josh Byrne, and it seems like they're all a little bit longer in the tooth now. It's starting to look like a thing where the Bandits are going to need to start keeping an eye on the future in addition to the quality roster that they happen to have and being a championship threat year in and year out.
16: Indeed. And luckily, we got a really good general manager in Steve Dietrich. And obviously, I'm sure he's looking at his notes and the ages of his top players. And I'm sure he's well aware of holes coming down the pipe for his roster that he's going to have to fill. I mean, you look at the upcoming draft, which will be held sometime in September, October, I believe. Right now, Buffalo owns three picks in the top 25. And luckily, we're headed into a stretch here the next two, three, maybe 4 years of some really loaded drafts in the National Lacrosse League. And so Buffalo's got the number 8 and 20 overall picks as it currently stands, and they have a second-round pick that is 25th overall. So the potential to land some really talented players is going to be there. And again, still with potential dispersal draft looming, which could be another way to restock the cupboard, acquiring players that could potentially come from either Philadelphia or Ottawa, depending on what happens with those clubs. Obviously, I don't think anybody wants to see either of those franchises go away, but if it happens, there could be some quality players the Bands could add through that route as well, too. But either way, they're going to have a shot at some really good players, I think, in the draft this fall, and that can help start restocking and filling some potential roster holes. I don't think goaltending is something they're going to identify in the draft since they did take Chagnash, last fall. I think their goal in terms of goaltending, it might be adding some veteran help to see who takes over between the pipes next season. But even either offense or defense, the Bandits should be able to fill some holes through this year's draft.
17: All right, Dave, we appreciate the time to be able to do this. But one last time, let everyone know what it's looking like here in terms of the off season. Like you said, free agency is supposed to start in September here. But also, keeping an eye on this dispersal draft potential because of the fact that it might, A, hold up the off season, and more importantly, B, allow for player acquisitions on a little less frequent of an occurrence.
16: Yeah, I mean, the only thing officially announced at the moment is free agency is scheduled to start on September 1st of the National Lacrosse League. Everything else is still kind of up in the air. Obviously, with it being August 21st, we're going to get some answers to some of these questions sooner rather than later. So people should just stay tuned. I'm sure the next 2 weeks are going to be very interesting for the National Lacrosse League and the Buffalo Bandits. And so once that all gets finalized and then we do have firm dates for the draft and anything else, it should be a very quick, 6 to 8 weeks here on what the 2026-27 Bandits roster is going to look like.
17: All right, Dave. Well, when we hear more, I'm sure we'll be able to ask for you and see what you've got coming up here and your thoughts on anything from the Bandits as their offseason is going to get ready to go here.
16: All right, guys, sounds good. Thanks for checking in.
17: I appreciate that. And that's Dave Buchanan there on the Wesser Hotline. Again, the retirement of Bandits goaltender Matt Vince, as it is the end of, you know, one of the best careers that you'll ever see from a goaltender in the National Lacrosse League. But yeah, I mean, I'm looking at this, though, like, Dan Smith's up there.
15: Mm-hmm.
17: You know, like,
15: they do have an older roster.
17: They have an older roster, and that's what you do when you're championship hunting. Like, Priolo's up there in age. Like, they're running out of time with the current core, and, I mean, they did maximize it. Let's be real.
15: I would say, like, and that's the thing. I can't even really complain about it. They had a three-peat. They were going for a historic four-peat.
17: They were trying to do four in a row, yeah.
15: And it's nice to hear that they do have, I mean, relatively early draft picks as well. They may be able to reload. They are still the face of the league, which does absolutely help them as well. They have a very rabid fan base, which is awesome. Whenever KeyBank is packed for a Bandits game, it looks great on television. So we'll see, though. You're right, because they are going towards maybe that next era, or they're at least going to have to start getting ready for it.
17: If there's a dispersal draft, by the way, Jeff Teat is on Ottawa.
15: And oh, so I am.
17: Teat is one of the best players in lacrosse, period.
15: So he's going first overall.
17: He's going first overall.
15: 803-0550, the number to call. We'll take a quick timeout here. I do have one more football question when we come back. I want to go through that. And then coming up at the top of the hour, Brad and Tim have the day off, so it's going to be Paul Hamilton and Brayton Wilson from 1 to 3 today. Zach Jones, Derek Kramer, we'll be right back on WGR.
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1: I already mentioned it. There are three preseason games tonight, and I didn't see this before, but I got this now. Looks like we're going to have a lot of starting quarterbacks. The only one that it looked like didn't have officially their perceived starter going tonight is Jacksonville. It's TBD. But for Jets-Steelers, Steelers is going to be Will Howard. But the Jets, they're going to have Geno Smith tonight. Panthers-Jaguars, as I mentioned, Jaguars is already to be determined. But Bryce Young getting another run here with Panthers. I'm excited to see that, see if he looks any better than we did last Saturday. And then for Packers-Broncos, it is Jordan Love and Bo Nix.
2: So I do like that teams in different weeks are throwing their starters in.
1: Mm-hmm.
2: Like the Bills obviously rolling with it in week one of the preseason. We don't think that it's going to happen tomorrow. Panthers, though. Back-to-back weeks, Bryce Young is starting. And I think most of that has to do with the fact that you looked so dreadful against Buffalo, you need to look better.
1: You literally have to do it again.
2: You need to put them back in there.
1: And I will say, I don't love it, but...
2: with the performance like that, though, you kind of want the sour taste out of your mouth.
1: Well, less on Carolina. I think that's right. I mean, for the Bills...
2: Oh, there's no reason...
1: We'll see about Thursday, though.
2: There's no reason about tomorrow, really.
1: No.
2: And Thursday really makes a stronger case for not tomorrow.
1: Well, right, not tomorrow. Thursday, though, what I mean is it could be because you're going to have 17 days off. And some of these teams have played their starters 2 weeks in a row. The Bills could just be week off and then the third game.
2: In addition, only 5 days off from Saturday till Thursday.
1: Yeah, short week as well.
2: Short week. So why would you play the starters in the short week and then again for the third game with that 17 days off? No, probably skip them for tomorrow's game. And then play them so that they get some action before that 2.5 week respite.
1: Man, I hate the preseason. Pre-game tomorrow going to be at 11 o'clock with, I think, Brayton and Paul are going to have that. We'll be doing the GameCast as well right at 1. You can join us on our YouTube channel, WGR Sports Radio 550. We'll be going, I think, literally from 11 to the end of post-game. I think we're just going to be on the stream. So that should be a lot of fun. Week 1 was a great time. We'll be doing that again. And we're working out some of the kinks. We're trying different avenues and different bits with it. But we're having a lot of fun. So hope you can join us there. We had a great crowd for game number 1.
2: And join us for Zach's dread of the preseason.
1: Oh, man, it's going to be a bucket hat. I'm telling you, I got nothing else. Like I should not have done the Hawaiian shirt for preseason week number 1.
2: Nope, but that was great.
1: But we battle on. Real quick, before we wrap up here, the remaining 10 players of the NFL's top 100 list have been unveiled. That's we don't have the order, but they have been unveiled who they are. Josh Allen, Myles Garrett, Jahmyr Gibbs, Christian McCaffrey, Puka Nacua, Micah Parsons, Bijan Robinson, Jaxon Smith-Njigba, Matthew Stafford, and Patrick Surtain. Where do you think Josh Allen winds up?
2: I'm going to say like 4.
1: Okay. So you have him at 4. Interesting. Who do you think is 1?
2: Garrett is probably picked 1.
1: Okay.
2: You don't break a sack record and not get number 1.
1: And that's fair.
2: I think Bijan ends up at 3 or something like that. I might need the names again. I don't have it in front of me.
1: Well, we had those three. We got Gibbs, McCaffrey, Puka Nacua, Parsons, Smith-Njigba, Stafford, and Surtain.
2: I think JSN probably gets 2.
1: I think I'll do the top 5 here. I agree with you. I think Garrett has to go number 1. It's based off of last season. He broke a sack record. Done. I think Allen's 2.
2: Most
1: people around the NFL like call him the best player in the sport.
2: Yes, but also they hate how much he runs his mouth.
1: True, but I think he gets there might be 2.
2: There might be a penalty. Maybe 3, not 4. I'll move him up.
1: I'll go Smith-Njigba at 3, Stafford at 4, Bijan at 5.
2: Okay.
1: I think that's how I'll do it. It's offensive heavy, but I think because Garrett will get 1 with the sack record and everything that was last year, even on a bad Browns team, him being so interesting. All right, that'll do it for me and Derek. Again, we'll be back on tomorrow for our GameCast. Coming up next, though, Tim Graham, Brad Ryder, they're off today, so it's going to be Paul Hamilton and Brayton Wilson. That's coming up next here on WGR.
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2: Happy Friday, one and all, here on WGR. Brayton Wilson here with you this afternoon, filling in for Ryder and Graham. I'm very pleased, as always, but most of the time when I am on the airways, I'm joined by the great Paul Hamilton. And Paul, today, usually we do these shows and we talk a lot of hockey, but I think a lot of our conversations today is going to be football-centric, but we'll have a good time. How are you today?
3: I thought we were going to talk about the WNBA since I was there on Tuesday, and you know.
2: Oh, that's news to me. That didn't come across my planner in terms of conversation.
3: You know what? It was one of those deals where, like, 5 days before the game, I figure it was sold out. But for giggles, I looked and I saw like 5 seats scattered around the arena, and it was like $100 Canadian. Well, sure, let's do it. You know, I always enjoy watching Caitlin Clark on TV, and thought maybe one day I'll get an opportunity to see her live and got that opportunity. So it was fun.
2: Well, what was your takeaways from seeing Caitlin Clark then?
3: I enjoyed it. I mean, it wasn't her best game. It wasn't her worst. But what I really like, you know, we always talk about the logo threes and everything like that. But the way she distributes the ball and everything, I mean, she is like breaking assist records in that league, which is 30 years old this year, doing things that people haven't done. Now, yeah, she's scoring too. She's like third, fourth, or fifth somewhere in scoring. But the way she passes the ball, finding the open man, the open woman, and, you know, with passes that you don't even think she sees the person going through, that's what really impressed me about it. So it was fun. I hung out. Now, I did get to see 3 rows from the top, but for warm-ups, they let me hang out next to the court down there, which was fun to watch the two teams warm up, and then I made the climb up to my seat, but it was a lot of fun.
2: Well, I'll tell you what, Paul. I made the trip to Indianapolis a couple of years ago, and I think this was before Caitlin Clark even played a game for the Indianapolis Fever. So, and when I was there, it just was very interesting to see how much that her face and her profile was already taking off in Indy. So, it was pretty cool. And I mean, I've obviously watched her on TV a few times. So,
3: The thing is too, Brayden, you look at, I should have been going to the game at the home of the Marlies. Well, Caitlin Clark's there, and I'm at the home of the Leafs.
2: Yeah,
3: and it's sold out. You know, and that's the thing. You know last night's game. It was now they're going to start playing. The American Airlines Arena? I don't even know the name of it. Where would the Stars play?
2: Yeah.
3: They're going to start playing there regularly, but they haven't started. That was next year. But again, they moved the game there because Indiana was there last night.
2: Okay.
3: And, you know, I see a lot of that because I do watch quite a few of the Fever games on TV, and a lot of that where, you know, teams are moving games. Connecticut, I believe, played where the Bruins play. And, it just keeps happening where, you know, it's growing the game for the WNBA.
2: That's very good to hear. All right, Paul. Well, lots to talk about pertaining to the Bills and football here. And for those that want to join the conversation, 803-0550 is the number. Of course, 716 area code. 1-888-552-550 are the toll-free numbers if you need those as well to join the program. Paul, I know that I think it was last week you were covering the team primarily when Sal was out of town with Max, but you've been very keened in on what's going on with the Bills. And yesterday they were in Cleveland. I almost said Columbus. I don't know why. They were in Cleveland to have a joint practice with the Browns, and judging by what happened on social media, it seemed like it was an overwhelmingly positive day for the Bills on both sides of the football. But the one thing that I always want to take away from these joint practices, Paul, I'm always happy when they do not have any injuries and there's no extra shenanigans going on where guys are picking fights and guys are throwing punches, so on and so forth. It seemed

0: very tame. It seemed like the Bills had a very positive outcome on the field and also just afterwards with players being healthy and good to go for whatever practices or games taking place here in the coming days and weeks.
1: I had my doubts because the day before, or not the day before, the 2 days before at the open practice, there were two fights, including the one in the last play of practice. And well, they're cranky. I wonder if that we're going to see fights against the Browns. And seems like almost every one of these shared practices turns into brawls, and to the point where the league is fining teams quite a bit of money.
0: Yeah,
1: because of these brawls, and they're numerous in nature. And this one didn't. I mean, the coaches in those were warning their players too not to do it. And they did it anyway. Well, the coaches in this one also warned their players, and they listened, and they didn't do it. And they got out of practice. You know, Josh Allen was talking about how much he got out of practice and everything, and they got out of it what they needed to get out of it. And it's scripted drills. It's different than regular practices. The two coaches get together. They script drills. And, of course, are going against players from other teams. And you look at some of the highlights. There is tackling. I saw a slant over the middle I believe it was Palmer, and he got tackled. He wasn't hammered to the ground, but he was brought to the ground.
0: Right.
1: Which is not what happens in regular practice. So, it's something different for them, and it gives them different looks from the other team. It sounds like it was very successful for him, and the coaches got out of it what they wanted to get out of it.
0: Yeah, I was having this conversation last night with Zach Jones off the air, Paul, where, you know, seeing these joint practices, again, you don't want to see guys get hurt. You don't want to see guys do stupid things out there to cause a ruckus. However, with the way that the NFL seems to be going, where I think in the next few years we will see that 18th game happen, and then they'll cut the preseason down once again to two games now, it almost seems like that, I don't know if it's going to be part of the CBA or however they're going to work it out, but it seems like these joint practices might almost become sort of a mandatory thing where it's not going to be at least a simulated, it's not going to be a game action because this is, as you mentioned, it's very simulated, but it seems like more of these teams will find the opportunities to travel wherever they have to, get together, take part in the joint practice where it's kind of dumbed down and kind of save that risk of playing in those extra games in the preseason where you are risking more injuries or you're risking guys putting themselves on the line for taking unnecessary hits or whatnot. But it almost seems like to me, at least, that these joint practices are going to become more of a normal thing going forward and even maybe mandatory too.
1: And the thing is too, maybe in place of, because players hate the preseason games. And that's what they're getting in return, some of what they're getting in return. Okay, well, we're going to play one more game, and we're going to reduce the preseason. And then maybe they're going to go one more game again, reduce the preseason. Let's move over to the National Hockey League. This year, two more games are being added to the schedule. What's happened? A few were in the preseason. And the preseason will be done in a week. You know, it's just let's play the games and let's get done with it. And it's fewer games where we're basically watching the Rochester Americans. I mean, by the end of the preseason, that's what you're watching. You're watching almost a full team of Rochester Americans, which I suppose is okay if you want to see the prospects are going to be down there. But you're also paying NHL prices to do it. That's what players are getting in return. And I think we're going to see more of these practices that you just were mentioning instead of preseason games because it just seems that teams are getting more out of them than they're getting out of a preseason game. I don't think you're going to see Josh Allen and the number one offense in the game on Saturday because they got their work in and got done what they needed to get done in this practice in Cleveland. And there's less of a chance of a starter getting injured in the practice situation than there is in the game type situation. So I think you're absolutely right. I think we're going to be seeing more of these and less of the preseason games.
0: Yeah, you kind of brought me up to the point that in the question that I wanted to kind of bring up with the fans today is just how much do you potentially want to see the starters, whether it be Saturday or even, you know, they're going to have a shortened week next week with their last preseason game taking place on Thursday against the Steelers back at Highmark Stadium. For me, I don't want to see any of the Bills starters on either side of the ball playing tomorrow in Cleveland. By the way, 803-0551, 888-552-550, the numbers if you want to join us in this conversation as well. Just judging from what I saw on social media, what was posted from Sal and some of the other Bills beat reporters that were in Cleveland, it looked very positive in terms of just how well the Bills were clicking on both sides of the ball. Mind you, it is Cleveland, and we know Cleveland might not have the best team going into this season. We'll talk more with respects to Cleveland coming up at 2 o'clock, and we have Spencer German from 92.3 The Fan in Cleveland joining us. But you saw a lot of positives, a lot more positives than negatives from both sides of the football in this joint practice. So for me, knowing that, why not let some of those guys that are fighting for a roster spot or fighting to potentially work their way up the depth chart the opportunity to fight their way and get themselves a better chance? Now, when Thursday comes about, I might be more open to seeing the Bills playing more of the starters because, A, it's the last preseason game and they won't be playing again until September 13th in Houston, but it's another one of those going back to the opening preseason game against the Panthers at the new Highmark Stadium. It's getting into a routine and getting used to the new facility, being inside. Mind you, that open practice probably was part of it to help out there, but it'll be more of a simulated game. I know it's a 7 o'clock game, I think, on Thursday next week, so they'll kind of be simulating a primetime game, I guess, at that point, but I think I'd rather see that where, hey, Josh Allen and the starters on offense, the starters on defense get a series or two against the Steelers. But because of the work they did yesterday in Cleveland, tomorrow's game really should be more so about the depth guys and the guys fighting for a roster spot or fighting for a spot on the practice squad, getting out there and really showing and putting tape out there for whether or not it's in Buffalo or for another team that might gobble them up in the free agent market after they are cut, that might go out there, pick them up, and bring them in. So that's kind of my stance on it. I don't know where you're at, Paul, but
1: I would doubt you're going to see Josh Allen the rest of the preseason. Now, that does, in my mind, that does not go for all of the starters, but I would doubt there's no need to put him on the field. He knows where the play clocks are now in his own stadium. He's done it. You know, he did pretty darn well, as a matter of fact. They zipped down the field in no time. He's been on the turf now a couple of times, both for a game and that practice you talked about. So really there's no need to put him out there. Joe Brady was on exactly 24 hours ago. Brad Reiter had the press conference on, and he was saying it was before practice. And he was saying, if we get what we want out of this practice, then no, you're probably not going to see the starters or very few of the starters during the game. He said, I'm not going to say that now because we haven't had the practice yet. But he said, if we get what I think we're going to get out of this practice, there's really no need to put the starters in against Cleveland.
0: 803-0551, 888-552-550. How do you feel about the starters playing for tomorrow's game against Cleveland and even on Thursday against the Steelers? You're more than welcome to join us, share your thoughts and more from what you've seen from the Bills so far this preseason. Even if you were at that open practice like I was, Paul, on Tuesday, mind you, I wasn't there watching practice. I was there more so on the news side of things, getting fan reaction to the new stadium. But I did get the chance to catch a little bit and certainly saw some positive things, especially offensively. The Bills at the joint practice yesterday, it just seemed like it is so funny because with Cleveland, obviously their big move of the offseason was trading Myles Garrett. They get Jared Verse in return, and Jared Verse is a good defensive player. Don't get me wrong. He's a solid defensive pass rusher. But when you move off a player like Myles Garrett, I mean, you're setting yourself back quite a ways regardless of the return that you're going to get. And I think they made that move more so geared towards, okay, we got Verse. He's going to help shore up at least the defense a little bit. And then the other picks that they got, probably more geared towards if we can use that as capital to go get a quarterback or add another weapon for the offense or the defense, you know, for that quarterback that we draft maybe next year. I think that's where they go. But, I mean, Yeah, that offense yesterday, though, from what we've seen, what we heard, people tweeting, people sharing videos, Sal included, it just looked like they were just all over the Browns defense yesterday. And the Browns defense has been quite respectable over the years.
1: Yeah, and, you know, you look at the trade, and of course, Verse is not Myles Garrett, but he's one of the better edge rushers in the National Football League. And then you also get a first and second round pick out of it. If you maximize both those picks, you got three very good football players for one. I equate it a little bit to when Sean McDermott didn't want to draft Mahomes. So he had Bean wasn't there yet, so he told the Bills to trade down. And no, they didn't have Mahomes, but they wound up getting Trey White, an All-Pro. They wound up getting Edmonds, who I thought was very good in his tenure there. It wound up positioning them where they could get Josh Allen. So, yeah, you didn't get Mahomes, who could go down, we don't know, as one of the best quarterbacks to ever live. But if Allen isn't right there with him, he's right behind him. You know, they're neck and neck. And then you get two, you know, you get an All-Pro in White at corner, a key position, and you get Edmonds out of it. So, you know, yeah, maybe Mahomes is the better player in that scenario, and Myles Garrett is the better player in that scenario, but you still got Verse. It's not like you got a even slightly above average player. You got one of the better edge rushers and a first and second round pick. What do you do with those picks? Well, it's the Cleveland Browns.
0: It's the Cleveland Browns.
1: So right. I guess we have to have this conversation. And they could wind up with a third. I'm looking at the trade now. If Garrett gets traded to the AFC North, they will get a third first-round pick in 2029 out of it. Now, that probably won't happen, but we'll have this conversation in 29, and we'll see exactly how this trade came down for them.
0: Yeah. Jared Verse, and not to poo-poo Jared Verse or anything like that. I mean, he's a two-time Pro Bowler in his two seasons already in the NFL. He was a former first-round pick of the Rams in 2024, one of the very few first-round picks the Rams have had over the years. Defensive Rookie of the Year, both for the Pro Football Writers Association and the Associated Press. So, yeah, Jared Verse is a very respectable type of presence, but I mean, still no Myles Garrett, who's arguably the best pass rusher of this generation, at least. Now, I think there are some people that might already start to say, well, I think he might be the greatest of all time. But you have to remember Bruce Smith, who played several years in Buffalo. We got plenty of looks at him. I mean, I know you did, Paul. I was born in the early 90s, so I remember Bruce Smith sparingly during his time with the Bills. But even then, in the late 90s, from what I can remember, Bruce was still very effective in his time in Buffalo.
1: Well, yeah, I guess what you have to decide if you're trying to figure it out is, would you rather have the best or would you rather have a guy, let's say he's in the top, should we say five in edge rushers, maybe seven, somewhere in there between five and seven.
0: Mm-hmm.
1: And then whatever you can get out of a first round pick and then a second round pick, which let's just say you got one very good above average player in the first round pick and an above average player in the second round pick. So would you rather take care of three positions with above average players and in two cases, very above average players, or would you rather just have the best at the position and forget about the other positions? I mean, that's, I guess, the way you have to look at it, and that's the way I looked at the Mahomes trade. You gave up one of the best ever, but you still got a quarterback who also may go down as one of the best quarterbacks ever, and you also got an All-Pro corner and a very good inside linebacker. So I guess I would rather go with the Allen side of that than the Mahomes side of it, even though Mahomes has, you know, done more than Allen has in the National Football League. And I probably would say the same thing if this Rams trade works out the same way.
0: And one of the things you alluded, Paul, for with the way that yesterday kind of went down, I think one of the main headlines of that practice was, well, you saw Cleveland and Buffalo, and what kind of stood out from the two? Well, the Bills have Josh Allen and Cleveland doesn't. Their quarterback situation is a complete mess right now.
2: But Buffalo went through that. You were alive for quite a bit of what we saw for 17 years.
0: Run
2: a couple of those names by people here.
0: Oh, man. Well, it's funny because we were in the newsroom the other day, Paul. Me, Trevor Hauer, and a couple of the other guys out there, we were running through, like, Bills quarterbacks and just, you know, we were doing, like, the fun the version of Puckdoku for football, and we were just having fun with just like, okay, how do the Bills connect with like the Bengals and like which quarterbacks played for both teams, so on and so forth. And, you know, we were having some fun naming some tank years.
2: I can't think of some of the really bad. I mean, I can think of Trent Edwards, and I can think of J.P. Lossman, and of course, Bledsoe, but there were some guys that were really bad.
0: Yeah, Tyler Thigpen.
2: Thank you.
0: Jeff,
2: there we go.
0: Tool
2: was the thing.
0: Tool time.
2: I had his picture in my mind. I couldn't think of his name. Yeah. So really brings your point to the forefront there,
0: Thad
2: when
0: Lewis.
2: We talk about that.
0: Thad Lewis was another one that was brought up. Yeah. No, I mean, but like with the Browns yesterday. The Bills have Josh Allen, and they are in good sorts right now with the way that their offense is heading into this season. And I think it's a huge reason why a lot of people are still thinking that the Bills are keen on being a Super Bowl contender, even with Joe Brady as a first-year head coach. By the way, that's a story over at WGR550.com with me talking to a number of Bills legends about Joe Brady as a first-year head coach. Aside from that, though...
2: It would be a first, though.
0: It would.
2: If he gets there this year,
0: yes,
2: it would be a first. No coordinator of a team has been elevated to head coach and made the Super Bowl his first year.
0: Right, that's a first.
2: But firsts do happen.
0: Mm-hmm. Exactly.
2: You know, that's what I'd tell people. I'm not a fan of the move. I look at it this way. I think Terry Pegula did the right thing. If you've had Josh Allen for 8 years and you haven't made the Super Bowl, and Sean McDermott, I think, did some very good things. I think he turned the organization around. Culture is something that everybody talks about, but very few can pull off. He pulled it off in spades. I mean, really well. But
0: right.
2: If you've had Josh Allen for 8 years and you haven't been in the Super Bowl, it's probably, not probably, in my mind, it is time to move on. Joe Brady, I'm going, there are some people who didn't even think he should have been offensive coordinator.
0: Yeah.
2: So my thought was, well, okay. And I always believe in this, whether it was Kevin Adams or anybody else. I mean, Kevin Adams showed up with zero experience, basically coming out of Harbor Center. And but I felt, give him a chance. You got to give him a chance. Give Don Granato a chance. Give Ralph Krueger a chance. I'm the same thing with Brady. Let's give him a chance. But I did think to myself, quite honestly, I'd rather have McDermott than Brady if those were my two choices. But I do think McDermott, it was time to move on. I just wasn't a fan of who they picked, but it might work out just fine.
0: Right.
2: We don't know. It hasn't happened yet.
0: Right. And the way that I feel about Joe Brady is that he's been well respected in football circles ever since he did what he did with Joe Burrow, Ja'Marr Chase, and Justin Jefferson when he was the passing game coordinator at LSU when they won the national championship back in 2019.
2: Mm-hmm.
0: He was kind of always seen as that guy that was like, hey, like, you know, Ed Orgeron was the head coach, but he always alluded to Joe Brady as sort of the guy who really kind of helped give that offense an identity back in that year when they went unbeaten, won the national championship. He goes to Carolina, becomes the offensive coordinator. Maybe it was a little too early, but he had a decent 2020 season, and then he got fired in 2021 midway through the season, but Carolina's kind of a tire fire, and then he comes to the Bills, is the quarterback's coach, then works his way up to offensive coordinator, and during that time from 2020 all the way until now, he's been getting head coaching interviews. He's been looked at around NFL circles as the next kind of up-and-coming guy like Sean McVay was for years and some of the other guys that were looked up as the up-and-coming guys. And to me, it's like, okay, now's the time to rise and shine, Joe Brady. Are you that guy that is the highly coveted sort of offensive-minded, innovative guy who can lead a team like you did at LSU to the highest of pinnacles in college football, at least. Can you do that with the Bills, especially with a guy like Josh Allen as quarterback? And you got DJ Moore as a wide receiver now. You've got some other decent weapons. James Cook at running back. You got Dalton Kincaid at tight end. Dawson Knox at tight end. You've got some defensive weapons that are good, and Jim Leonard is going to be the guy that kind of leads it there. But what can he do offensively that maybe he didn't get the chance to do under Sean McDermott? Was Sean McDermott kind of holding Joe Brady back as an offensive coordinator? Was Sean McDermott maybe a little bit more reserved as a head coach and didn't want Joe Brady taking shots or doing certain things out on the field? I'm really interested to see how that all unfolds throughout the upcoming season and how Joe Brady adds another element to the Bills that maybe he didn't under Sean McDermott, whether or not he was being held back or not. That's where I'm kind of excited to see where things go.
2: And you know who disagrees with me vehemently? Josh Allen.
0: Yeah.
2: who knows more football than you and I put together.
0: Mm-hmm.
2: You know, he was in on the interview process. How much pull he had in, I don't know. I wasn't in the meetings. I can't tell you, but I know he was in the interview process. And he's very happy with his hire. So, you know, and he is the quarterback, and he knows more football than I do. He's worked with the man. So if he had problems with him as an offensive coordinator, I don't think he would have given him any type of recommendation as the head coach.
0: 803-0551, 888-552-550 are the numbers. If you want to join us here today, how much do you want to see the starters playing in the final two preseason games, especially after yesterday's joint practice, where it sounded like it was resoundingly positive on both sides of the football? It was against the Browns, but there's two preseason games left: tomorrow against the Browns in Cleveland, and then Thursday at home at Highmark Stadium against the Steelers. Your thoughts are more than welcome on the show, 803-0550. We'll step aside, take a break. When we come back, Sal Capaccio is going to join us from Cleveland. He'll join us with a recap of the joint practice yesterday and what to expect coming up tomorrow for the second preseason game at Huntington Bank Field. And then we'll also talk with Spencer German at 2 o'clock from 92.3 The Fan in Cleveland, looking ahead to the Browns this season and all the fun storylines they've got going on in Cleveland. That's coming up in this edition of the Ryder and Graham Show, I think. Brayton Wilson, Paul Hamilton filling in today here on WGR.
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0: Hey, that open sounds familiar. I made that years ago. A lot of things that I make had seems like it pops up on the station from time to time. I love it though. I like my producing days. Those were fun. Anyway, Paul Hamilton, Brayton Wilson here with you on WGR Sports Radio 550, filling in for Brad Ryder and Tim Graham today. Joining us right now on the Western Hotline is Sal Capaccio from Cleveland, Ohio, as he was in Berea yesterday at the Browns training facility for the joint practice. And tomorrow he'll be at Huntington Bank Field for the Bills' second preseason game of the year. Sal, how's things down the 90 in Ohio today?
32: Pretty good. Really nice day out here today, actually, as it was yesterday. Now, I'm glad you said it wrong the way I did. I got corrected by some Cleveland fans. It's Berea. Not Berea.
0: Okay.
32: I did the same thing. It's okay. So I had to make sure, okay, I'll make sure I say Berea. But that's where they trained yesterday, and then they'll be at Huntington Bank Stadium in downtown tomorrow for the game. Really, really nice weather yesterday. Hot. You know, we've been having these practices early in the morning with the Bills, but they went at 1:30 in the afternoon. And I was told part of the reason that the Browns have been doing that and did it yesterday and they've been doing that, I didn't realize their first two games are in Florida. They're in, I think, Tampa and Jacksonville, I think it is. But
0: yikes.
32: Their first two games are in Florida, so they're kind of trying to get the guys, you know, ready for that.
0: Yeah, I can understand that. I mean, just any Florida games, if it's not in the wintertime, personally for me – I just shudder at that fact because I hate the heat. I'm a baby when it comes to the heat. I do not like it when it's hot and humid, and Florida would be my enemy at this time of year. So anyway, Sal, looking back at yesterday's joint practice, first off, what can you tell us about the injuries? It seems like the Bills came away clean from the joint practice, but they were missing a number of bodies in the joint practice. What can you tell us about the latest on the injury front, I guess?
32: Yeah, the only one that was added to the injury report yesterday was Dante Pettis, wide receiver, from who hadn't practiced. You didn't have C.J. Gardner-Johnson and Jalen Kilgore in defense. You didn't have Skylar Bell, Khalil Shakir, or Keon Coleman. Wide receiver Ty Johnson was out. Connor McGovern is still out. All of that remained the same. Dante Pettis was the only one. But good news that we don't think there was anything coming out of it. Unfortunately for the Browns, Alex Wright, a really promising young player, defensive end, he went off on a golf cart. So that was something that happened on their side, but nothing for the Bills. So we don't know, though, until we get to the next practice or the game or whatever. Maybe we won't even find out the game, because let's remember, Khalil Shakir and Ed Oliver didn't practice yesterday either. Khalil Shakir and Ed Oliver both participated Saturday last week in the game, and then they just weren't at practice on Tuesday, and we thought it might have been a vet rest day, but both were out. So we can't get any injury updates from Joe Brady specifically. He doesn't have to do that this time of year. That will change when it gets closer to week one. So we don't really know the status of a lot of these guys. I would say that the only one I'm a little concerned about is Keon Coleman because of the boot and having it on. But it feels like even the Bills are kind of not as concerned as maybe you should be or could be on something like that. And then Connor McGovern, he's told us himself that he'll be his goal is to play week one. By him saying that, kind of let you know that that injury is going to linger up until then.
0: What about DJ Moore? I know that he was in uniform. How much was he involved yesterday, and just kind of what you feel and read of that situation with his ailment going forward?
32: He did more yesterday than he did in Tuesday's practice, but I think it was intentional yesterday, Brayden. They didn't put him down the field at all. Everything DJ Moore did was kind of underneath. It was short. I think they were trying to make sure he didn't exert himself, put himself in a bad situation. But he did play with the team. He did team reps, I should say, 11 on 11, 7 on 7. He was involved in that, which is more than what he did on Tuesday. But I think they were just kind of laying off him a bit because he was not, to me, running a full route tree.
1: So coaches seem to like these practices and what they get out of them. And Josh Allen afterwards talked about, you know, how much he liked what they got out of it. Do you see in the future maybe fewer preseason games and more practices like this?
32: You know, Paul, I love them too. I mean, I think this is the better way to get a team ready for, you know, evaluation purposes. They got so much work done yesterday. Honestly, guys, I've covered like five of these now, going way back to Cleveland and Buffalo, Bills going to Carolina, Pittsburgh, Chicago, now Cleveland. And I think this is the best one I've been a part of in covering because it was just very, very professionally done on both sides. Not a lot of the nonsense. They got a lot of work done. And you can put your guys in situations, red zone, 2 minute, whatever it is, one-on-ones, and you can get a lot out of that. Now, that said, I've asked Sean McDermott this question when he was the head coach of the Bills. He actually preferred a little bit more the preseason games. And I think to answer your question, Paul, it'd be tougher for the league to sell these. You could put them on TV, but you know, games are going to sell. Preseason games are going to sell. You are going to get less preseason games, but that's not going to be because of this. That's going to be because they're adding a regular season game coming up. We're going to get to 18 regular season games at some point. I personally do like these, though. I think these are more important for teams for evaluation, like I said, but I understand the preseason games do get you ready for those specific situations.
0: Sal Capaccio joining us here on the Wester Hotline on WGR. He is in Cleveland getting ready for the preseason game tomorrow between the Browns and the Bills. But we're recapping what happened yesterday at the joint practice. And Sal, offensively, it seemed like the Bills were really taking advantage of getting down the field, finding open guys. The tight ends were part of that, of course, and Dalton Kincaid, Jackson Hawes, Dawson Knox, you named it. It seemed like every time that the ball was thrown a tight end's way, it was finding their hands, and they were making big plays.
32: Yeah, for sure. The tight ends were the best position group on the field, the Bills tight ends yesterday, I felt. Josh Allen was very good. Josh looked, you know, like he was in a, you know, regular season form, and he was making plays with his legs, extending plays, I should say, out of the pocket. You know, you can't hit the quarterback anyway, but every time he did, it felt like there was somebody, either he was either throwing it away or finding somebody open. and a lot of that time was a tight end. Jackson Hawes right away had a terrific touchdown down the seam. It looked a lot like the one we saw against Baltimore in the opener last year. And then later on, Dalton Kincaid wide open in the back of the end zone on a scramble drill. And then, I mean, guys, they do 2-minute drill. The first play was a bit of maybe a 15-yard pass. It might have been Mecole Hardman, maybe. I can't remember exactly. Stephen Gostnell. Someone catches the pass. But all of a sudden, the second play of that, I have no idea what the Browns were doing, but they just completely lost Dalton Kincaid. He was wide open, down the field, easy catch. He even said basically that he had to make sure he caught it because he was so wide open. He'd never been that wide open. Busted coverage for sure. I went up to Dawson Knox after and said, hey, what do you think about Jackson Hawes' 2 touchdowns? And he goes, oh, no, he had 3. So apparently he had one that I didn't see. And then for Dawson Knox, too, little tight end screen action he was involved in. That was good. They were very good yesterday, especially Dalton Kincaid. And I would say they also had to be because of the wide receiver injuries that we just talked about.
0: Yeah, that you kind of led me to my next question there, Sal. Just given the fact that the wide receivers are really banged up right now, we've seen and we've heard on social media with the way that the tight ends have been more integrated into the offense. Even the running backs in the passing game have been getting more action. But secondary kind of question to that part, Sal, is how much do you feel that a healthy Dalton Kincaid can really impact the offense this year? The last 2 years, he's been dealing with that nagging knee injury, and we saw a little bit of it in his rookie year, but this is a big year for him in terms of just where he's kind of at in his career. If he could stay healthy, how much do you think that impacts the way that this offense will run?
32: It'll be huge. You know, his numbers receiving were really good last year on like a per game basis, but he just missed, well, I think 5 games, and then a couple games he didn't play the full game. And I went back and looked at some of the numbers, and despite missing 5 games, he was 10th in the NFL in yards per game by tight ends at close to 50, 46, I think it is. But think about this. He was also number 2 in all of tight ends in yards per catch with anybody with 20 or more. He had 14 plus yards per reception. And he led all tight ends in yards per route run, despite, again, missing the time that he missed, because they use him like that. That's what they do. Whether it's by volume or not, and when you have less volume, it might be even, you know, more easier to get to this number. Him just being involved in the passing game is big. Here's the caution, though, about this. For any Bills fan who is thinking, oh, my God, you know, Dalton Kincaid, stay healthy, be on the field the whole time, I don't think the Bills want that, even if he is healthy, guys. They have arguably the best tight end room in the league. They have one of the best blocking tight ends in Jackson Hawes, who, oh, by the way, can catch some passes. And they have a guy in Dawson Knox who, I mean, last year was one of the best years of his career. He'd like over 400 yards receiving. And, you know, he can do a little bit of everything. So I know that he can be impactful and you want him out there, Dalton Kincaid, that is. But at the same time, the Bills have options at tight end. They can dictate what they want to do to a defense. They don't have to have Dalton Kincaid on the field all the time. He can be just as impactful in more of a limited role, but the limited role doesn't have to be because of him or his health.
1: Listening to what you've been saying about this practice, I know yesterday before practice, Brady was talking about, he goes, I don't want to say it now because practice hasn't happened, but if we get done what we need to get done, chances are you probably aren't going to see a lot of starters in the game on Saturday. And it sounds like from what you said, they definitely got done what they wanted to. So would you think we will see very few of them?
32: Paul, I'd be stunned at this point if we saw the starters, maybe, you know, the majority of them. Maybe you get a guy here or there, they need to get some work in for some reason, or you just have thinner numbers at the spot with injuries. But I think after the work they did yesterday, one of the differences from this joint practice to other joint practices, I think the starters played a ton yesterday. Yes, they still went seconds and thirds, but the starters were out there a lot. And I think because of the work they got in, because it was so well done and there wasn't a lot of the nonsense, if Joe Brady, you know, true to his word yesterday saying ideally you'd love that to happen and not play, I'd be surprised. I think we're going to see a lot of Kyle Allen and Shane Buechele. We're going to see a lot of, you know, secondary guys fighting for positions. And let's also remember, the Bills have another preseason game in just 5 days. I have no idea what Joe Brady wants to do against Pittsburgh at home. Does he want to play those starters again, maybe get used to the stadium again? And the fact that, guys, let's remember, 17 days before the first regular season game, how much rust do you want to have? So it probably is kind of the perfect storm, so to speak, to make sure you don't play the starters tomorrow.
0: Sal, real quick before we let you go, wanted to touch a little bit on the defensive side of the ball. I know that so much was made about how the offense performed against Cleveland's defense, and Cleveland's defense has been respectable over the years, and I know that they traded Myles Garrett, but they got Jared Verse, and they still have a few other really good weapons. But when it comes to the Bills' defense, how do you feel that they stood up to a Browns offense this year where they're kind of going through their own quarterback dilemma, and they have some decent pieces, but it seemed like a couple of players made some standout plays, or what would have been standout plays in a regular game.
32: Yeah, I thought that the Browns moved the ball a little bit more than I wanted them to in regular situations, but when it came to red zone in 2 minutes, that's when the Bills did a really nice job, and you could also say it's because the Browns quarterbacks didn't do a good enough job, right? That's been a big talking point here. Things got a little chaotic. They got a little bit, like, more critical. The Browns offense broke down. The Bills made some plays. Greg Rousseau had a great pass rush. I posted the video on an inside move. He said he hadn't done that all day. I'm like, wait a minute, you were setting up an inside move in a practice? He said, yeah. So he got to the quarterback there. Would have been a sack. Jordan Hancock had an interception, might have gone for a pick six. And then, you know, really nice play by Max Harrison inside the end zone. Got up, used his hands nicely, timely. And then Joey Andreessen had a nice play to blow up a play in the hole right at the goal line. But that's where they kind of stood up, whereas at the goal line, two-minute drill, things like that. I thought there was a little too much space for some of the passes that were thrown against the defense in, you know, regular situations. Maybe it could have been a little bit more contested a couple of times. But overall, I thought it was a good day for the defense to get some work in and making some plays. But I thought the best unit on the field yesterday was the Buffalo Bills offense out of the four.
0: All right. Well, Sal, we a little bit of a teaser here for anybody that's going to be listening tomorrow. Paul and I will be back for Bills pregame coverage from 11 to 1 here on WGR. We'll also be streaming live on YouTube. And Sal will be joining you to preview more of the game and kind of some of what you're looking forward to for the preseason game tomorrow, preseason game number 2 in Cleveland. Thanks, Sal. Enjoy the rest of your day, and we'll talk again tomorrow.
32: All right, you got it, guys. Thanks a lot.
0: Sal Capaccio joining us on the Western Hotline here on WGR. We'll step aside, take a timeout, but when we come back, Mark, I see you on hold. We'll get to your phone call when we get back. 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Brayton Wilson, Paul Hamilton filling in for Brad Ryder and Tim Graham today here on WGR.
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5: You get to go against defense that you haven't seen in a non-game-like atmosphere. In practice, you seem to take more risks. The defense will take more risks, too. So to get those live bullets and to see something, get your checks, understand how guys are moving, it's really awesome.
6: Bills quarterback Josh Allen following yesterday's joint practice with the Cleveland Browns and I already forgot how to say it. Berea. I think it's Berea that Sal said. Berea, Ohio, at their training facility. 803-0550, 1-888-550-2550 are the numbers to join us here. Brayton Wilson, Paul Hamilton filling in for Brad Ryder and Tim Graham today. Out to the phone lines we go. Mark in West Seneca joins us. Mark, good afternoon. You're on WGR. Go right ahead.
7: Hi, Paul. Hi, Brayton. I've got three questions. The first one is, how do you think that the secondary is shaping up? Two, do you think that Keon Coleman will have any effect making the team, and where do you see him in the wide receiver core? And Brayden, I have a question for you. Have you ever been a lumberjack in love?
6: Yes, I have. I have been there. Thanks for the call, Mark. Yes. Note there for the third question. I was in a show back in November of last year called Lumberjacks in Love in Springville. So that's the show there. That's the quick answer to that question. But Paul, answers to the secondary and the wide receiver group.
8: The wide receiver group is very interesting. Coleman supposedly is the number three, but Palmer has had a really, really good camp. And, you know, it's something that if he continues to do that, what do they do with Coleman? I could see Coleman being one of those trades as they try to get the roster down. I could see that definitely happening.
6: Mm-hmm.
8: I think Palmer's been much better in training camp. And I've been to not all, but most of the practices. And, so right now, I think Palmer would, if they were to have a game coming up, he would be the guy ahead of him. But very often, too, you got four wide receivers on the field.
6: Right.
8: You know, so that doesn't mean Coleman would not be on the field, and you need those. Now, you know, who's going to be at the bottom of the list on special teams, either as a returner or on coverages or those types of things? You know, is Josh Allen, you know, getting a connection with one of those guys and likes one of those guys? So it'll be interesting to see how this breaks down. And there's still, you know, time for it to break down. But, you know, there have been days Coleman's looked really good and there's been days he hasn't looked good at all. So and there was two practices right in a row when I was covering for Sal. But, you know, he makes a great move in the end zone, makes a really nice play, and makes a catch on a goal line situation, got himself open, gave Josh Allen an option. And the next day, he went half speed on a route, and it

0: was picked off for a touchdown the other way. So you see the very good and the very bad in consecutive days.
1: Right. Need to see a little more consistency from Coleman. And I don't think the injury helps him really much here at all with the foot.
0: Definitely.
1: So it'll be interesting
0: to see
1: how
0: that plays. And it doesn't help Bell either, the kid, you know, who
1: right.
0: just got drafted.
1: Yeah. Yeah, and Dante Pettis, he just got hurt too, and he seemed to be having a fairly decent camp. So, yeah, the wide receivers room is interesting. And any quick thought on the secondary, Paul, before we hit to break?
0: Again, injuries. We've had trouble seeing them together. I mean, at least we finally get Maxwell back into the lineup to get back out there and Bishop back out there, but they missed significant time. So, no, I really can't say because and Johnson's been hurt too. You know, so, you know, I think he's going to be a big part of the secondary, too. So it's been tough to try to figure out what they've got there because a lot of them haven't been out there.
1: 803-0551-888-552-550. Hour one is in the books. We're going to head to hour two, and we start off coming up after the break with Spencer German from 92.3, The Fan in Cleveland, joining us to talk about the Browns, talk a little bit about their dilemma at quarterback and really kind of at both sides of the football and just where things go from there in Cleveland surrounding the Browns and the turmoil that maybe they've had a little bit here this offseason heading into the 2026 campaign. Brayton Wilson, Paul Hamilton filling in here on WGR.
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7: I don't want to change Josh Allen's game as well, but he's every year I think he's evolving, his fine-tuning his mechanics and understanding the defenses. But look, that's going to be an element to his game. And, you know, 30 years old is very young for quarterbacks still. It's different for some other positions. So full expectation to see the full version of Josh Allen this year.
8: That's Bills head coach Joe Brady talking about Josh Allen. It'll be interesting to see whether or not we see Allen playing tomorrow. I would anticipate no at this point. It'll be interesting then at that point to see if he plays in the final preseason game against the Steelers on Thursday, but that is yet to be determined. We will see Joe Brady on the field. He can't take any games off. He's the new head coach. He's got to go out there and do his job. Anyway, 803-0551, 888-552-550. Those are the numbers if you want to get a hold of us here and join the program. But before we do that, we'll head out to the Western Hotline, and I'm very happy to get the chance to chat with Spencer German on the Western Hotline. He's with 92.3 The Fan in Cleveland. Spencer, it's been quite a while since I've last gotten the chance to chat with you. How are you doing, good sir?
9: I'm good, man. No complaints. Family's doing well. Everything's good.
8: Good.
9: Getting back in the grind of football, man. It's crazy how quickly the summer seems to go, but it's right around the corner.
8: I know. And I mean, I was just talking with somebody earlier where it's just like, hey, I'm excited for football to be back, but you know, in a few weeks here, hockey's going to be back as well. And it's nice to see the Sabres, you know, having the success they did this past year. And to your point, though, summer did fly by almost extraordinarily fast this year, which is it feels like it's been a while since it's done that. But anyway, with the Browns, though, certainly an interesting offseason that you guys have had in Cleveland pertaining to the football team just because of the trade of Myles Garrett, the continued controversy with the quarterback position, and sort of everything else happening there. We'll start with yesterday's joint practice, Spencer. Want to get your thoughts because we've talked a lot about how the Bills panned out and how, you know, Sal Capaccio, our beat reporter, saw how things played out. Want to get your perspective on what you thought of how the Browns side of things came out with both sides of the football performing against the Bills in the joint practice.
9: Yeah, I think and Todd Monken after practice was really, it sounded like, pleased with the way that his team had sort of played and performed, and he used the term like he thought that they felt like they belonged. I think people like in Cleveland, some people maybe took that and ran with it as like they don't belong on the same field as the Buffalo Bills. The Buffalo Bills are Super Bowl contenders, and I don't think that's what he was trying to say. I think it was more like, I think he felt they belonged in terms of competing with the Bills and making it an entertaining practice where it didn't seem like the Bills just like ran away with the thing. And

0: I think that was kind of the goal yesterday. And frankly, you know, Tom Monken has run a very competitive camp. He's run a very physical camp. I think he's trying to build a culture here in Cleveland of guys who embrace that competitiveness and are going to be hard-nosed and are going to be tough and physical. And I do think you saw a lot of that yesterday. There was you know, punches and counter punches thrown. I walked away because as these things go, we like to choose a winner. And I do feel like the Bills generally won the day, especially when you consider, I think Josh Allen, I don't know what Sal's official number was, he probably told you guys, but I think it was at least 5 touchdowns to tight ends yesterday. And there was the big one, the Dalton Kincaid, that I'm sure you guys saw. I think the Bills did win, and I think the Bills offense had more success than probably the Browns offense did, but especially early on, I felt like it was pretty even. And then I think the things opened up late in practice, but there were some good moments for the Browns. And I think from an individual standpoint, like for Browns fans who are trying to figure out what this season's about and what to look forward to, and we know there's a quarterback competition, but around that, it's like, hey, you have some really young, talented players to be excited about. Casey Concepcion was exceptional yesterday. I thought Spencer Fano, their rookie left tackle, was also very good yesterday. So there's a lot of like little things that you liked and saw and said, hey, this team has players that are going to be able to compete with some of these really good teams in the NFL. And I think that that's at least a sign of a team that's trending in the right direction. I'm not going to sit here and say they're going to surprise people this year or make the playoffs or do anything crazy, but I do think that they're trending in the right direction, and I think that's the most positive part you can take away from it.
1: Todd Monken was certainly an interesting choice for head coach. I don't think that many people, at least from around the league, thought that he might have been the best piece to bring in for head coach in Cleveland. But how do you feel that he's been able to transition from the years that he spent with Baltimore as the offensive coordinator? Was he offensive coordinator? Either way, he was with Baltimore. I can't remember if he was offense or defense. I apologize. But the work that he was able to do in Baltimore and then being able to take over in Cleveland now as the head coach and the lead guy in charge.
0: Yeah, it was a unique hire, and largely because you know, especially when you heard the list of candidates that were in the mix for that job, most of the others kind of trended more in the direction of, I think, the direction that the NFL tends to go with these things, which is young, hot name that's an upcoming coordinator that's, you know, been under Sean McVay or some of these other great coaches out in the league, Kyle Shanahan, whatever, and you feel like they're sort of trending in the right direction, so it's time to give them a job. And this was the complete opposite of that. This was a 60-year-old, or soon, at the time, he was going to be turning 60 shortly after getting the job, and he had never been a head coach before, and so you're kind of taking a chance. But, like, it was unique, but it also, and I think a lot of people questioned it because they don't trust the Browns to make smart decisions, and I understand where that comes from. Certainly, history says the Browns have kind of shot themselves in the foot time and time again with some of these things. So I understand there's like a trust part of this, but truthfully, like I at the time, it was a little stunning they didn't go the other direction. But as it's kind of continued here, I can understand why the Browns went the direction that they did. You get a guy who has experience in the league as an offensive coordinator and is one of the best, I think one of the better offensive minds, or he's proven to be one of the better offensive minds in the game. And look what he did with the Ravens the last few years. And he's just never really got a shot, obviously. And, you know, if you took the age out of the equation, you just said, here's this coordinator who had offenses the last 3 years that were near the top of the league and was, you know, led the league in rushing most years as well, that would be totally the type of guy that you go for if you're trying to reinvent your offense, recreate your offense, which is the biggest issue this Browns team has right now. So I think the early returns have been really good. Listen, we could get to the regular season and he could just be a terrible coach. Like, there's a lot that goes into being a head coach on the sidelines. You got to know have situational awareness for certain things, when to throw the challenge flag, when to go for it, all those types of things come into play. But in terms of like getting his team's attention, in terms of trying to establish a culture, it feels like he really has started to spin the wheels on those things, or grease the wheels on those things, I should say, and get things trending in the right direction. So based on what we've seen so far, I think there should be a lot of optimism. I know everyone kind of projects like who's going to get fired first, and Tom Monken feels like the easy answer there, but I think this is a Browns team that kind of knows where they're at, knows they're kind of rebuilding, and is going to give him a couple years here at least to try to get his culture and his team trending in the right direction before they just were to pull the carpet out from underneath them.
1: Spencer German from 92.3 The Fan in Cleveland joining us on the Western Hotline here on WGR. Spencer, one of the things that Todd Monken does have to determine as head coach of the Browns this offseason, right before the regular season begins for them, is what to do at quarterback. Certainly seemed like that each of the quarterbacks so far this camp, from what I've been seeing and reading, that all of them have kind of had their highlights and some of them have had their lowlights throughout training camp. What's your read on where the quarterback competition is right now with guys like Deshaun Watson, Shedeur Sanders, and also Dylan Gabriel?
0: Yeah, I think Dylan Gabriel, to just kind of start on the back end of this, is more of a distant third at this point. He had a really strong start to camp, and I think turned some heads a little bit in the way he was playing. Keep it in mind, it was largely with the third string guys, and at times, I guess, the second string. But I think that's kind of waned in recent weeks. He hasn't been quite as crisp as he was when camp first opened up. And then as far as like the Deshaun Shedeur conversation goes, I think Tom Munkin's done his best to keep this thing as fair as possible and keep the playing fields pretty even. Now, I know some of the Shedeur fans are kind of arguing against that, with the understanding that this weekend he starts tomorrow against the Bills and the starters won't be out there with him, which was something that Deshaun Watson was afforded last week in their first preseason game. He got to play a couple series with the full offense, full first team offense at his disposal. But I think, you know, Todd was also transparent that not everything they did was going to be totally fair. I think as far as how it's played out, like Deshaun, neither guy has been so exceptional that it's clear and obvious that they're the right quarterback choice, if that makes sense. I think Todd went into this thing thinking or hoping that as time went on and he let it play out, because he likes to use the sort of quote that he doesn't make the decisions, the players make the decisions on the field. And I think he was hoping that somebody would really stand out and then take the reins and just run with it. And I don't think that's happened. I think it's remained relatively close. The things that I think it comes down to ultimately are, you know, I think the plays themselves, when they're being run, look better at times with Shedeur, because he just is completing the passes more consistently. And he's the one quarterback on this roster right now that you trust to sort of push the ball downfield a little bit more at times. I don't think we see that as much from Deshaun. And with Deshaun, like, he's had an ugly camp in some respects in terms of throwing a lot of interceptions, missed a lot of guys, but then he has days where he's on and he's in rhythm and he looks good. But I think the problem on the flip side is Shador's maybe struggled with some more of the procedural stuff and getting in and out of the huddle and getting guys aligned. And by the way, that's totally normal for a young player to still be working through those things, right? He's only in year two. So it's a learning thing for him, but it's going to kind of come down to, like, what does Todd Monken want more? Like, does he want the guy that maybe the plays look prettier and are executed a little bit better? Or does he want the guy that he trusts is going to be able to get up to the line, run those plays, get guys aligned? And right now, I think that's Deshaun Watson. So if it comes down to that trust factor, I kind of just feel like this thing's trending towards Deshaun being the starter when we get to, I don't know, Monday of next week, and he makes his announcement whenever that comes. But I think Shedeur has certainly put in a valiant effort. I think he's shown a lot of growth in his game. And I would anticipate, even if Deshaun starts the season, that Shedeur is going to play at some point.
1: I know so much is made about the quarterback position for the Browns here, but it also does help to have guys that the quarterbacks can get the ball to. I know that guys like Quinshon Judkins, he's battling the recovery from his injury that he suffered against the Bills last year in their game. And then, you know, you still have like a guy like Jerry Jeudy, and you drafted a couple of young players, Denzel Boston, Casey Concepcion. You still have Isaiah Bond in the picture as well. But how do you feel that the rest of the offense surrounding the quarterback position fares for the Browns as they get ready to open the season here in a couple weeks?
0: Yeah, you know, there's a lot to like with this young roster for sure. You know, the guys that they drafted last year's draft class in some ways was like an anomaly. Like, you didn't expect so many guys to kind of hit out of one draft class. And Andrew Berry had kind of missed on a lot of guys in the past in drafts, and so it was exciting to see. And then you throw into the mix like this year's class, and it feels poised to be another home run of a class in a lot of ways. But I do think, to your question, like, I think they've leveled the playing field to a degree with some of the other teams that they're going to face this year. I know we always talk about strength of schedule and how much that comes into play. I hate basing strength of schedule off of like just the results from last year because so much has changed with these teams, so it's hard to really know. But yeah, like I again, going back to the culture that Tom Monken wants to build here, I think he's going to have a team that's competitive, and I think that there's reasons, tangible reasons, why you can see this team is going to be better than last year. I think they're, especially at certain positions, you know, top heavy, and I think they've added some important pieces to certain position groups on this team. But at the same time, like, they lack depth. We don't know about the quarterback question. Obviously, it's still a mystery, and we don't know what type of play that's going to look like. The defense that's been so good the last couple years, what is that going to look like with a new defensive coordinator? No Myles Garrett. And yes, Jared Verse is very, very good, but he's not Myles Garrett. And so there's some changes there. There's still some questions they kind of have to answer. It's encouraging. And I do think they're trending in the right direction. And I do kind of feel like they're going to be more competitive this year. But how many wins that kind of equates to when the season rolls around is the thing that they ultimately kind of have to decide and determine in the way that they go and play on the field.
1: Spencer German, 92.3 The Fan in Cleveland on the Western Hotline here on WGR. You made mention of the addition of Jared Verse, however, the subtraction of Myles Garrett in that trade with the Rams. Are Cleveland fans still kind of reeling in the trade of Garrett? Or how has been the reaction even weeks after the fact that they made that major trade where Garrett is now a member of the Rams and Jared Verse comes in? And while, you know, I was talking with Paul Hamilton here, it's very respectable that Jared Verse is seen still as a really good pass rusher. He's still not Myles Garrett, though.
0: No, and, you know, it's interesting. I thought we had a chance to talk to Deion Dawkins yesterday after practice about going up against Jared Verse, and they had some one-on-ones, and he had a really good quote talking about, you know, he was asked a question basically about, like, what should Browns fans feel about, like, Jared coming in versus Myles or whatever, and who they've had for the last 9 years. And I thought Deion summed it up well, where he kind of said, listen, like, I'm gonna put an end to that right now because, like, Jared Verse is not Myles Garrett. But you guys just got to kind of let Jared be Jared and let him be himself. And I thought that was a good way to put it. It kind of echoed what Jared said when he first got here. He was asked about filling Myles' shoes, and he said, I'm not here to fill anybody's shoes. You're like, I might wear a size 11 Nikes or a size 12 Nikes, and Myles will wear a size 13 Jordans. Like, it doesn't really matter. You know, I'm just here to be me. And I think that's well said. It's hard because he's right in that he shouldn't have to carry this burden of being compared to somebody that's an all-time great, because he is not Myles Garrett. Myles Garrett is one of one, generational talent. I think fans understand that, and so at the time of the trade, they were disappointed. But I think as the dust has settled, there has been some coming around to the idea of, or a lot, I should say a lot. There's been a lot of coming around to the idea that Jared is still an excellent player, that he is on the fringe of being like a top 10 edge rusher in this league himself and only has room to grow. He's in year three of his career. I mean, that's incredible. And that he's going to provide still a really stable body at that position. And it's going to kind of be up to the rest of the group to kind of pick up some of that slack around him as well. And we'll see what that looks like. We'll see if they're able to do that. I'm not projecting him to get 23 sacks and set the single season sack record, but if he can kind of raise his game and the others kind of pick it up, I think they can still be an effective group overall. But yeah, like I think in some respects it's kind of swayed back the other way, where now people are trying to argue that having Jared will make the Browns better because he's more of a leader in the locker room and he's always talking and working with guys and all these things. And I've tried to warn people against going down that path because Myles, again, is such a special player and he impacted winning in such a unique way. But yes, I think there's a lot of excitement at this stage about Jared, and depending on what they do with the draft picks that came back in that deal as well, there should be a lot of excitement about the future, especially if those picks ultimately lead to this team getting a quarterback next year.
1: And with the rest of that defense there, I mean, the Browns certainly have some good weapons defensively. Some injuries are starting to pop up, though. Alex Wright was a name that got hurt yesterday, had to have been taken off on a golf cart. Malik Collins is on PUP, I believe. And then, but other than that, you know, you've still got some decent weapons in that defensive front and in the secondary as well. Just how detrimental do you feel that the defensive success, as long as everybody stays healthy, how much do you feel that that's going to be important for them to stay healthy and be able to compete in order to help this team kind of come out of the ashes and be a better team culture-wise and in the standings as well?
0: Yeah, I think beyond the quarterback position, the depth is probably the biggest concern or question with this team, because, like, yeah, you can look around this roster and be like, oh, man. And this is on both sides of the ball, but just specific to the defense, like, you can look around and say, oh, Denzel Ward, damn, he's good. You can look at the other side and say Tyson Campbell, I think, is one of the more underrated corners in this league, and so you got a nice dynamic duo there. But behind them, it's kind of the island of misfit toys. Like, there's a lot of unknowns, a lot of undrafted rookies, a lot of guys that nobody really knows about or haven't really proven themselves just yet. I think the safety positions, maybe their deepest group on defense. The linebackers, again, very top heavy in that you know Carson Schwechinger is a star in the making, defensive rookie of the year last year. You know Quincy Williams, I think, is a good fit next to him. But then behind him, again, a lot of late round draft picks from recent years, undrafted rookies. And then the defensive line, like, across the board, the starting, Alex Wright's now kind of potentially out of that depending on the severity of this injury, which it didn't look good. But, like, across the board, you have probably Isaiah McGuire slots in now. You have Jared Verse. And then in the middle, you have Mason Graham and eventually Malik Collins once he gets back from the physically unable to perform list. And you're like, that's pretty good. But then behind those guys, you're just kind of lacking a little bit. So I think depth is one of the biggest things that could derail this season. I've talked a lot about this defense, and, like, if everybody can stay relatively healthy, I don't think I've projected they're going to have a step back because it's a new defensive coordinator. It's no Myles Garrett, all those things. But it doesn't have to be drastic where they're, like, bottom third in the league or anything like that. They can still be, I think, a top 12 defense at least. If things go right and guys stay healthy, but that health piece is key. And if guys get hurt, like we saw yesterday against the Bills with Alex Wright, then all bets are off, and it could be a bigger slip from being one of the best defenses to one of the worst. And they are going to have to lean on that defense still, I think, a little bit, even though I think the offense has raised its bar somewhat with some of the new additions. I still think they're going to lag behind largely that defensive group, and it's going to be up to the defense to sometimes save them.
1: So when you put everything together, the schedule, the depth, the quarterback issue, Spencer, given everything, where do you see this team's ceiling and their floor in terms of the success overall this year, and especially in the AFC North too?
0: Yeah, if everybody stays healthy and they get competent quarterback play from one of Deshaun Watson or Shedeur Sanders, then I think you're ultimately talking about a team that could maybe surprise some people and win 7-8 games maybe. Like, and that'd be, I think, on the high end. But, you know, if health is a factor, if the quarterback play is, as most people are predicting, not going to be very good, I think that win number that you're seeing in a lot of the sports books out there, the 5.5 number, seems pretty reasonable. You know, I would think last year they somehow won 5 games with an offense that was as inept as they were, and a defense that was really good. If the defense maybe takes a little bit of a step back, but the offense has raised its floor at least a little bit with some of the new additions, then you got to think, like, they can at least match that number, if not surpass it by a game potentially. So again, I'm not thinking. I guess, like, the dream scenario is, like, maybe Deshaun goes back to being 2020 Deshaun, and then all of a sudden it's like, well, now you can maybe win 10 games and sneak into the playoffs. But I don't think anybody's really forecasting that. So I've kind of set it in that range of, like, yeah, if things project out on the more positive side, maybe they're sneaking into 8-9 wins. If they don't, I think it's probably going to be more in that 4-5 range where the Vegas number's kind of set at. But that's just, you know, the variance is pretty wide there because there's just so many questions that we have about this team with so much new, aside from maybe some of the starting players that we know. But, like, health being a factor and quarterback play being a factor and depth being a factor, like, all that stuff can derail a season or change the sort of trajectory of this thing.
1: All right, Spencer. Well, how else is everything going in Cleveland in the sports landscape? The Indians are somehow still in the wild card chase, and James Harden is coming back to the Cavaliers. And there's a lot going on there, isn't there?
0: There is, yeah. I think the Guardians have kind of lost some of the steam of the fan base lately because they haven't been playing too well. And I think the Cavs had a pretty rough summer up until this week where they missed out on LeBron and him coming home again. So I think this summer's kind of been a rougher one in the Cleveland sports scene. But with football season back, I know Browns fans will be out in full force. And I think once we get to the season, I think Cavs fans will be excited again for a team that still has championship aspirations. So hopefully better days ahead than what kind of played out this summer. But yeah, can't complain, man. There's a lot of good stuff going on in Cleveland right now, and hopefully the future is bright for the Browns as well.
1: Hey, can't also forget the Cleveland Monsters too, right?
0: Yeah, that's fair. That's fair. We don't have an NHL team, but I know the Monsters get plenty of support here, and people love going to those games. So it's nice to at least get a taste of hockey down here in this area. But hey, I enjoyed watching the Sabres this past year. That was a lot of fun.
1: It was finally so much fun.
0: Curse and everything.
1: Yeah, it was so much fun to see the team finally get themselves out of that hole and get themselves back into some relevance here going forward. Well, Spencer, feel free to let people know where they can find you on social media and all the good stuff and putting yourself out there, of course.
0: Yeah, on Twitter is where I kind of interact with people the most, probably, is at Spencito with a little underscore at the end. I host a show on Saturday morning, so tomorrow at 92 The Fan, so obviously sister station to you guys up there from 8 to noon. And I host the Locked On Browns podcast as well, and I write for a site called Browns Roundtable where I do all my written content. So kind of all over the place, wear many hats, but that's kind of the business these days.
1: Well, hey, man, keep up the great work. It's great to chat with you once again. And best of luck to everything that's going on with you in Cleveland, and all the best to your family. And we'll talk again soon.
0: Absolutely, man. Appreciate it. Thanks for having me on, guys.
1: Absolutely. Spencer German joining us on the Wester Hotline here on WGR. You can follow him again, Spencito _ on Twitter. Feel free to follow him there for all the Browns coverage and everything else going on in the Cleveland sports landscape. We'll step aside and we'll come back. We'll take your phone calls, 803-0550, 1-888-550-2550. Got some thoughts on the Bills for the rest of this preseason, whether or not you would rather see the Bills sit the rest of the starters, including Josh Allen and some of the other notable players for the rest of the preseason. You're more than welcome to join us with your thoughts. 803-0550 is the number. Brayton Wilson, Paul Hamilton filling in today for Brad Ryder and Tim Graham, and you're listening to WGR.
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24: 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Imagine that.
25: He was listed as the, you know, the secondary coach, the DB's coach, that kind of thing. But he was much more involved than that, you know, kind of a lieutenant as the defensive coordinator. Great guy to be around, loves football, you know, knows football. He was instrumental in helping to identify some draft picks, too. When he was back there at Illinois, the Broncos drafted two or three players from Illinois from when he was there, including Miles Scott this past year, a converted receiver who's a safety now that Leonard, you know, basically taught him the ropes as a defender. So very instrumental, great coach. That was one of those things that, honestly, a lot of people here expected Vance Joseph to maybe get a head coaching job this offseason and Jim Leonard to be the DC here. So, you know, high marks for him all the way around here.
1: That's Benjamin Albright from KOA Radio in Denver, the official Broncos flagship station out there, and talking about Jim Leonard and just the accolades that Leonard has been able to provide for the Broncos as the secondaries coach, and now he's going to be joining the Bills as defensive coordinator this year. What are you chuckling over there, Paul?
26: It's actually just clearing my throat.
1: Oh, okay. It's not like you were laughing at something.
26: I didn't realize that the microphone was up. Oh, I've only been in this business how many years, you know, but I'm a rookie.
1: Yeah, it's okay. We all have our days. 803-0550-1888-552-550. Those are the numbers if you would like to join us here on the program. Let's head out to the phone lines. We've got a caller, Ryan from Toronto. Ryan, good afternoon. You're on WGR. Go right ahead.
27: Good afternoon, guys. I know Sal's been talking about how the Titans had a great day yesterday. I get it. They had all these multiple touchdowns. But you know what you expect from tight ends when half the wide receiver room is out. So Josh has nobody else to throw to. Secondly, I want to talk about the article that Tim Graham has wrote this morning, how Tyler Bass has missed a couple more field goals yesterday. And no one's talking about it. Is there a backup plan for a field goal kicker for Tyler Bass? Is there a plan B? I don't trust this guy at all, especially at week one and the schedule for the first half of the Bills. It's going to be all tight games. And might come down to field goals. I don't want this guy on the roster, and he's going to be a 50-50 shot. He's going to make the field goal or not to win the game. Thanks for taking my calls, and have a great Friday, guys.
1: Yeah, you as well, Ryan. Thanks for the call. I'll start with the Tyler Bass situation. I do find it a little perplexing, Paul, that they are putting so much faith in the fact that Tyler Bass will be able to be his regular self after going through what he did last offseason, where, or last year, I should say, where it started as like hip soreness and hip ailment. All of a sudden, then it turns into a groin, and he's needing surgery to be out for the rest of the year. And then Matt Prater is the guy for the entirety of the season. And I do find it interesting how they are firmly going back to Tyler Bass heading into this season, and they don't necessarily have a backup plan. And I think I saw yesterday in the field goal chances he had, I think he went 4 for 6 or something like that, which, you know, it's not great. It's not something you would like to see. And he did miss the one kick in the preseason game that was a manageable kick. I don't know, Paul. I don't know what your thoughts are with Tyler Bass, but I do find it interesting that they are full bore 100% turning back to him after what he went through last year.
26: This is the NFL. I'd be shocked, and I mean shocked, if they don't have a backup plan. It could be simply Prater's working out somewhere.
1: Yeah.
26: You know, and they know what he can do, and if they got to go to him, they can. I mean, it might be something simple as that. But I'd be shocked if there's no backup plan. That's not the way the NFL works. I don't get real concerned. I mean, in the game, he was 3 for 4, and he knows why he missed the one. He said he rushed it. So I would say to the caller, not enough is being talked about with that. That's the only pressure situation he's been in so far as being in a game-type setup. And he hit some long ones, too. I mean, the one he missed was 44. But he also, I can't remember exactly, but he hit one around 45, somewhere mm-hmm. in there.
1: Yep.
26: I'm not concerned about it now. I will guarantee you there is a backup plan that they can go to. This is a kicker. He doesn't have to be in camp. You know, he can be kicking at Arizona. He can be kicking at the University of California. He can be kicking anywhere. You know, the kicker is a position. He doesn't have to be here. So other than getting used to the holder, and if it's a veteran, he can get used to the holder in 10 minutes. I see what people are talking about. The caller said nobody's talking about, but yet he quoted Tim Graham's article.
1: right. I'm trying to remember what Ryan's. I think he said something about injuries to the wide receiver. We did kind of touch base on it a little bit with concerns there, but
26: it is concerning because especially, you know, you've got a youngster who was just drafted in Skylar Bell, who's been out for a bit now, and you know, he was somebody they were hoping to be counting on, but who knows now. You know, who knows where that's going to go or what list he may wind up on, or will he be back Monday or whenever the next practice is after the game? We just don't know, but that certainly is helping him. And now Coleman has a boot on. Is it concerning? We'll see. We'll see how much time he misses. It looked to me like DJ Moore really wanted to practice the other day in the stadium. He had his helmet on. He was ready. I just don't think they were going to let him. I think if they would have let him, he definitely would have practiced, and he dressed like he was going to practice, but I just don't think they really. So to me, that tells me he's right on the cusp of being ready to be in, and that's not a concern. Shakir, quite simply, could have been a veteran day off.
1: Yeah.
26: You know, when he missed that practice at the new Highmark Stadium. So, yes, injuries definitely are a concern because – the other side, Josh Palmer has been healthy and been showing it and showing why Buffalo picked him up last year and, has really had a good camp.
1: Back out to the phone lines we go. Let's go to Mike in Cheektowaga. Mike, good afternoon. You're on WGR. Go right ahead.
0: Hi, how are you guys? And thank you for calling or allowing me to talk to you.
1: Sure thing.
0: First thing I'd like to say is I don't agree with starters playing in preseason, and it's a real simple reason, because the players that are out there are doing everything in their power to try to win a position, and sometimes they get over anxious and that causes injuries. Number two, I'm disappointed that Trey White is not here. I know he's a little older, but last year he was right on the cusp of being an All-Pro. I'm disappointed with that, and I don't think we have enough veteran leadership on the defense.
1: Okay. Yeah, thanks for the call, Mike. Yes, I mean, I think you bring up a great point with defense, with the starters not wanting, you know, not wanting to play them the rest of the preseason. That's totally fine. The point about Tre'Davious White with on the cusp of an All-Pro season last year, I don't necessarily know. I mean, he had a great bounce back year after a couple of years where he was battling injuries throughout the year. But anything to the point of an All-Pro year, I think, is a bit of a stretch. But I did like Tre'Davious White's year last year, but nothing to the point where he should have been up there with the likes of Patrick Surtain, who's arguably the best corner in the NFL, and it's maybe there's a substantial gap between him and the next best guy. But Paul, correct me if I'm wrong here. I do believe that Brandon Bean early in training camp did say that they are keeping in contact with Tre'Davious White, and that if he is needed at any point, they'll you know, a simple phone call will suffice. But you know, it's another option for the Bills if they do want to bring back Tre'Davious White. But I think the Bills are going to run with what they have right now, and then if they end up in injury problems or what have you in the secondary, then I think Tre'Davious White might be back on this team here at some point, maybe this year. I don't know.
26: No, you're absolutely right. He said he talks to Trey White quite often, actually, and it's something they do. They did it with both their former starting safeties, you know, brought them back after they were gone. They've done it with quite a few players. Was it the defensive lineman Phillips, I believe?
1: Yeah, Jordan Phillips.
26: They did it with him, yep, a couple of times.
1: Oh, yeah.
26: Their names I'm missing. Who was the middle linebacker in the playoff? Was sitting on his couch. He's from Iowa State too. You'd think I'd remember his name. He was sitting on his couch, and then, you know, 4 or 5 weeks later is in a playoff game. Klein.
1: Yeah, AJ Klein.
26: He wasn't up for it, but he tried his best.
1: Baylen, you know, Spector was another guy last year too.
26: Yeah. So, you know, it's something that Bean does do. And no, don't count Trey White out yet. You may see him this year.
1: Yeah, and I mean, again, like, and no offense, Mike, I don't want to poo-poo your point with Tre'Davious White, because I thought there were a couple of games last year where Tre'Davious White looked like Tre'Davious White of old. Mm-hmm. But he didn't look great in the game against Denver. You know, the one play, I know a lot of, he had the emotional reaction
26: throughout the year.
1: Yes. He and it happens with those injuries. Like he had a torn ACL, then he tore his Achilles. Those are really bad injuries for guys, especially like cornerbacks, to have. You got to be able to have that explosiveness at a position like that. And when you don't have that, you kind of lose a step in your career. And again, Tre'Davious White had a couple games last year where it looked like he had that step. And then another couple of games where he looked like Tre'Davious White was kind of old out there. And it's no offense to Tre'Davious White, because I know he's not old. I think he's still younger than I am. So,
26: but you still do get old.
1: Yeah, I know. I know. But for a guy like him to have the injuries he's had, he has lost a step. And I do believe that he still has plenty of game left in him, where if the Bills called him tomorrow and said, hey, we need you to come play for us, can you do it? I think he'd absolutely step up and be ready to go. But I mean, I'm not surprised that he hasn't been, you know, signed or has been still on the market at this point. It's just a matter of finding the right opportunity for himself.
26: Milano hasn't been signed, to my knowledge.
1: That's even more surprising to me than Tre'Davious White not being signed at this point. I thought Matt Milano last year looked more like himself than Tre'Davious White did.
26: And there's another name that could wind up back here at some point.
1: Who's that?
26: Milano.
1: Oh, yeah, right. 803-0550. Thanks for the calls. 1-888-552-550. We'll take a break. And Paul, when I come back, I do want to touch base with a quick hockey point with you, just because it's been a talking point over the last couple of days. And I'll have Dan play the clip for us, and I'll get your thoughts on it pertaining to the Sabres. Brayton Wilson, Paul Hamilton filling in for Brad Ryder and Tim Graham today on this Friday here on WGR.
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42: Afternoon. Expect sunny skies with a high of 80.
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45: Been outstanding at any point in his NHL career. He's not 124 on any U23 list of yours. Like, that's the way you're talking about him, I don't think lines up.
46: Yeah, he played against two teams,
0: playoff caliber teams. Like, the Bruins were not a good playoff team. The Habs were not a good playoff team. Like, they, when he got to, when they played against Carolina, they got exposed.
45: You have David Edstrom. The other guy I was going to bring up, you have David Edstrom, 43. David Edstrom scored 8 goals in the AHL last year. He had 20-something points in the AHL last year. You have him 80 spots higher.
1: All right, Paul, I gotta bring this up with you to close out the show. We got around 5 minutes to talk about this for a little bit. That was, by the way, a podcast that featured Zach Wheeler, Zach Wheeler, I think, from The Athletic. I'm so bad with names today. This is not a banner day for me. Guys from The Athletic, guys from Flow Hockey, and one of them, obviously, is Corey Pronman. And Corey Pronman drew some...
2: That's all you got to say.
1: Yeah.
2: That's all you got to say.
1: Corey Pronman drew some ire from fans in Buffalo and other fans from around the NHL with his ranking of Zach Benson in his under-23 rankings at 124th of everyone that's NHL eligible. I don't know
2: Just say Corey Pronman.

0: And the conversation is over.
1: Listen, I respect Corey Prominent, at least, because there are some things. It takes a psycho to be able to follow along with a lot of prospects, draft-eligible prospects, and prospects as they make their way up to the NHL. I admit I do a decent amount of following along with prospects, and I try to stay up as much as I can, especially when it comes to Sabres prospects, and you know that, Paul, but...
0: You are much more up on it than he is.
1: Oh, man.
0: Much more. Oh, I don't know if you put in the same amount of work, but you are right quite a bit more than he is.
1: Well, I guess I would love to hear your thoughts, and just in terms of the disrespect that Zach Benson is getting, and just how
0: That was like the ridiculous.
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2: Respect blows my mind. He had 13 goals this year. 13 goals, 43 points in 65 games, though. And again, that's after quite a slow start to his year. He picked it up at the end, the last part of the season. In the playoffs, he was one of their best players with 9 points in 13 games. I mean, I'm also looking at the stats, Paul. He led the entire playoffs with 64 penalty minutes. I'm going to double check that because that's according to Hockey Reference.
3: It's probably pretty close.
2: It probably is.
3: A lot of that was misconduct.
2: Yes.
3: He was tending to get those by the end of games.
2: I'm sorry. I find that so hilarious.
3: We got to get Zach Benson off the ice. Okay, let's go. Everybody gets 10. Here we go.
2: But, I mean, looking forward, though, to next season, I could see Zach Benson being a 30-and-30 player. At least 30 goals, 30 assists for 60 points. He's a guy that last year at some points he was on the fourth line because he'd been banged up and he came back and Lindy Ruff was just like, well, everything else is working out so well. I can't put Zach Benson up on the top six because you just don't want to mess up the chemistry. Then he comes back and is fully healthy and he gets the opportunity and plays like a madman out of his mind. I could see Zach Benson going off completely next year and being living up to the contract that he was just given.
3: That's part of his charm. You can put him anywhere, and he fits. You know, you said it. Doesn't any line you put him on, he is going to fit. Many of those points you talked about in the regular season came in the last 35, 37 games,
2: right,
3: somewhere in there. Quite a few of them did. And then he continued on in the playoffs, as you mentioned, getting 9 points in 13 games. Now, points are not all his games, but look at the quality type of goals he scored.
2: Yeah,
3: they weren't just going in off his backside, or which he gets those too. Why? Because he's around the net, and he will get those types of goals. But there were goal scorer goals. Some of the goals he scored, and you could just tell. I mean, he was in the NHL at 18.
2: Mm-hmm.
3: You know, he had 11 goals, 30 points, and then the next year it went down just a bit. 10 goals and 28 points. But, and I said all along, I never would shut the door. This is usually when guys get 36 goals and 98 points in junior, and the year before in 58 games he had 63 points. They usually tend to be able to do that, or at least not do that, but be some type of a score in the National Hockey League. And it just took him a bit, I think, to get used to the league, to stop sitting in the penalty box. That was one thing Lindy Ruff really got on him for, saying, "You're killing us. You're taking dumb penalties. You got to," he goes, you have to have that edge, but you have to know where the line is, and you got to stay out of the penalty box." What did he do last year? He might have went to the penalty box, but usually somebody went with him, and he was also drawing power plays.
2: Right.
3: Quite a bit. So message was received. And it's just the value he brings to the team with everything he brings to the team, I think, which is what his value is. And I think that's what Corey Priman is not taking into account.
2: All right, Paul, we got to get going. We're way late to the break. I appreciate you joining me today, and we're going to be talking more tomorrow with the Bills pregame. So we'll talk then. All right, Paul Hamilton joining me today. Thanks again, everybody, for listening. Show up in the Bulldog coming up next here on WGR.
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0: 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Thank you. Thank you.
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17: Game day tomorrow afternoon for the Buffalo Bills. 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Kickoff is at 1 p.m. and pregame right here on WGR. 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We'll get started right at kickoff at 1 over on our YouTube channel, WGR Sports Radio 550. No official word yet on if the starters are going to play tomorrow, and we likely won't find out until closer to kickoff again tomorrow afternoon. But based on comments made by both head coaches, yesterday's joint practice could very well have been the action the starters would see. And for more on yesterday, Sal Capaccio has a piece up at our website, WGR550.com. There are 3 games tonight, and there is an expectation to have plenty of starters playing this evening at 7 p.m. The Jets are at Pittsburgh. Geno Smith will get the start for the Jets, while Pittsburgh is going to have Will Howard under center to start. 7:30, Bryce Young gets another go with Carolina starters. They're taking on Jacksonville, but for the Jags, it has not yet been announced if Trevor Lawrence will get the go tonight. And then at 9, both the Packers and Broncos will have their starting quarterbacks play at least to some extent. Soccer fans, the Premier League gets back underway today. Defending champs Arsenal open their season against newly promoted Coventry City. That game is getting underway as we speak. And then in baseball, Bison's home to the Iron Pigs, first pitch tonight at 6:35. And the majors, the Yankees host the Blue Jays just after 7. And at 7:40, the Mets are at the Chicago White Sox. That's your Paddock Chevrolet Sports Update. Paddock Chevrolet with you for the extra mile since 1935. I'm Zach Jones for Western New York's Voice of the Fan, WGR.
8: My dad's not here right now. He's still at work. So I'm going to bless him.
18: Mike Shope and the Bulldog.
8: I'm going to see if there's a clean version. So then my parents and the people at my school will not get mad at me. We've got the spritzer filled with water, just in case if stuff gets too fire. I'm going to set up the speaker, and I'm going to listen to
18: Mike Shope and the Bulldog.
8: I think this is the best
18: Mike Shope
8: feature that I've heard in a long time. I think his flow is really good on it, and I like his aggressiveness on it. And
18: the Bulldog
8: put not enough effort in it. I think overall his flow was good, but I don't like that mumble rapping. That was my review of
18: Mike Shope and the Bulldog.
8: Didn't need the spritzer. Wasn't fire enough. No spritzer for you. No spritzer.
19: Hi there. Happy Friday. Beautiful day. Sammy P coming up. That's always a ride. And I mean that in the nicest possible way. Ian Harditz today. Now with RotoWire. RotoWire guests will be along with us every Friday here through the football season. Maybe not in the next couple of weeks, but once we get going in the regular season, at least. And Ian is one of these guys I've listened to and read and followed and gotten to know over the last decade or so. And just to sort of brace myself for it, or, you know, kind of get me to a point where I'll be ready to, you know, jab with him. One of the first things I ever remember about Ian is, in terms of fantasy football, his wanting to ban kickers. He hates kickers. Maybe he's changed, maybe he's softened on this. I don't know. But it's one thing I think of when I think of him is that he's had a crusade against kickers in fantasy football. How do you like my new headphones, by the way? I feel like I'm just going to want to do this a lot just to make the noise and keep people guessing, but probably shouldn't distract myself. So, yeah, Ian has been very anti-kicker, and I don't agree with him. And I think, like, here's Brad, not here today. He's off to Saratoga for his thing, and people are drafting all the time. I would just say that it's not like fantasy football needs kickers to breathe. But it's almost like the crusade against them, and I'll give Ian his chance to speak on this later, if he wants to, is that it's too random. And I always say, like, well, what is the rest of it? Isn't the rest of it all pretty random, too? I mean, I would tell you, if you were to ask my advice, I was on in Pittsburgh the other night and answering questions like this, I think you can pretty much auto draft the first four rounds of your draft, or at least the first two, and really not have any problem. You're going to have some default ranking that's going to have guys in almost the same order, no matter what the website is or the app is. And I don't think it really matters that much. I mean, it matters. Ultimately, it matters, but I don't think it's that important to get, like, Jonathan Taylor over Christian McCaffrey or JSN over Amon-Ra St. Brown. I don't think we can know the difference right now. So just kind of let the first few rounds of the draft go, and then you got to sort of get to work and make sure you don't get caught anywhere. Guys on the same team that you don't want, bye weeks maybe, too much of an imbalance, one position over another. But I love kickers. What's different about kickers that makes it a little bit maybe more in Ian's direction, if he's, again, still on that spot, is how much more makeable field goals are from distance. And whether this is a fantasy point, doesn't have to be, this can be just a point about the NFL these days, is just think about, you probably have, You know, unless you're a really well-adjusted person that doesn't think about these things, you know, maybe you're that person. But you're listening to me right now, so, I mean, odds are kind of maybe not great. Think about how easy it is for NFL teams, now especially that they have made field position easier because of the kickoff rule changes in the last couple of years. They want kickoff returns, but they don't want anybody to die. So now we've got everybody upfield, you know, to make the play for the kicking team. We don't want a 40, 50-yard head of steam, and then you just get blasted and have a concussion, you know, to deal with. So they've tried to find this middle ground where we want to incentivize kicking the ball in the field of play, but also not have these more violent collisions. So, okay, well, I get to my 30-yard line, and in three plays, or maybe better put in terms of yards, in 30 yards, from my 30 to your 40, I am, you know, pretty much in field goal range. If I get stuck, if it's fourth and 10 at your 40, and I have one of the top 10 kickers in the league, or even top 20, that's my decision, is a field goal. And really, that has really changed football strategy. It's changed win probability stuff, game decisions. If I can expect, not that I'll make every one, but if I can expect to score from your 40, your 35 especially, but maybe even the 40 these days, or even the 45, then that just changes a lot about how I want to play. So there's that side of it, like the actual football strategy side of it, and like the game itself. In terms of fantasy, a lot of websites are going to give you extra points for any field goal longer than 30 yards. So the traditional 3 points for a field goal is there. But I'll get, on a lot of sites, I'll get 5 for a 50-yarder and 6 for a 60-yarder, or even if there are bonuses, more than that. And, of course, that's more than a touchdown is worth. So would I rather have Brandon Aubrey than Derrick Henry? Well, no, I wouldn't draft Brandon Aubrey in the second round where Derrick Henry goes, but, you know, I feel like kickers, and maybe this is sort of a strike against the argument for having the position in the game, their value is more increased, and maybe that means, I think logically, yes, that means more importance on who your kicker is in that way. This would be true in real football, too. Like, if I don't have somebody, whether it's Tyler Bass, you know, with the Bills, as it's been, or someone else, if I don't have somebody that can at least be plausible as somebody that can make from like 55, then I probably should have somebody else. Because, you know, if I'm playing against you, this is now back on the field, not in fantasy, but if I'm playing against the Bills and I don't think their kicker can make for more than 50 yards out, that could change how I play defense on the third down play or whatever it is. So I'm not just going to talk about this. I'm not going to talk about this any longer. And I'm certainly not going to talk about it for the entire hour, setting up Ian so Ian can come on and say, like, yeah, no, I don't really care about that anymore. Because that would be a big anticlimax. But I am sort of, well, I'm always looking forward to talking to him. And that's one thing I think about when I think about Ian is, and I have friends like this too, like ban kickers. Don't. I say don't. You're worried about it, about fantasy football being too random? Well, it's already pretty random. So, you know, live with it, I say. Sammy P. So when we get to Friday, especially during football season, I like the idea of talking about some of the topics that he'll be interested in. And this time of year, as was the case last week, Bulldog was off last week too. It was just Sam and I. And we talked about some awards bets or stat leaders, that kind of thing. And so we may do more of that today. I know we'll talk a little college football today with Sam coming up in about 20 minutes. But one thing I've enjoyed and also enjoyed doing with Bulldog in this kind of realm is division winner parlays. And I thought maybe here with you, I would just try to put one together and see what we can come up with. I've already got 4 of my own, and then 10 more, all almost certainly doomed to lose, with relatives at a party that I went to. I have talked about it a couple of months ago, where we all put our heads together and Everybody threw in $10, and we built 10 8-team division-winning parlays. I want to look at the odds now and talk about it here with you and then see what a parlay might look like that makes sense. Because the odds have changed in some cases quite a bit since June, say. AFC East, of course, why not start there? I'm using DraftKings for this. Bills minus 136, New England plus 125. All we care about here is first place. The Jets plus 1,900 and the Dolphins plus 4,000. So that means $10 on Miami to win the AFC East would win 400, or $100 would win 4,000. If you think that's, you know, pretty steep, Arizona is plus 10,000. So $10 on Arizona wins $1,000 if they actually win NFC West. It almost feels like it should be more than that. But let's say, let's start with the favorites across the board and see what that would pay. Some are minus money like the Bills, some are plus. So $10 on the 8 favorites to win their divisions would pay $5,615.62. Yes, I mean, that seems like, I mean, you're not betting on any upsets here, any underdogs. You're playing the chalk. You're playing all the favorites. No, all the favorites never win, right? I mean, you can't expect all the favorites to win. With the NFL, I don't actually know if this has changed much in the last, say, 5 years or so, but we always had this thing for a long time in the NFL where at least in one division, especially when there are only four teams, like is the case now and has been for a long time, actually, at least in one division, last year's last place team gets to first. So if we want to play the 8 favorites, Buffalo, Baltimore, Houston, Kansas City, Philadelphia, Detroit, Tampa Bay, and the Rams, $10 would win us $5,615. What else it would win us, other than like really good money, is kind of a scoreboard flex, which is like, why would you not bet on the favorites? You know? So we could have that too. But I don't want to bet 8 favorites because that's boring and uninspiring. Buffalo minus 136. The Bills are, wait for it, the Bills are the biggest favorite of any team in any division right now. Second would be the Ravens, minus 112. Third would be the Rams, minus 105. Everybody else is plus money. Houston, in order. Houston, Philadelphia, Kansas City, Detroit, and Tampa are tied. Detroit and Tampa are the biggest odds, I never know how to put it, among favorites in their respective divisions at plus 170. So what do we want to do to mix this up a little bit? Well, let's leave the Bills for now, but they are the chalkiest. How about that, actually? You want, this might be my new favorite way of illustrating how the Bills are seen in the league. After all these years, and whatever has been said and written about their playoff losses, no team in the NFL right now is a bigger division favorite than are the Bills. And they're not even the defending champions. New England, plus 125. I think if I were here with you right now, I might pivot to New England because, I mean, no respect, right? I do want to come off Kansas City. Even though plus 160 is a good number for a division favorite, it's one of the highest, and it's the Chiefs, I want to come off them and just see what it does to our payout. So if we take the Chiefs and instead go Chargers, the 5,600 becomes 6,200. If we then go Denver, it becomes $7,000 at plus 225. So let's make it Denver right now. The Bengals seem like an easy one here. So I mentioned yesterday, even though I never got into it, watching Aaron Schatz's podcast with Mike Tenier. Mike was on with me on Wednesday. And they were talking about the AFC North and sizing up each team. One, just as an aside, I guess, one, I thought, interesting takeaway from those guys using numbers, using their DVOA, and also both of those guys have a lot of, they can speak this betting language too. And Aaron Schatz said that he was surprised Baltimore didn't look better by their data than they did. They were like a 9-point-something average wins team based on all his simulations, however he goes about his stuff, his algorithms, and then 60-some percent to make the playoffs. And the Bengals were like right there next to Baltimore. Yet, in the odds, Baltimore comes in minus 112, Cincinnati plus 184. Cincinnati is a much better bet than Baltimore by these odds. So we're going to flip that. Now our 7,000 payout becomes 10,500 by going from the Ravens to the Bengals. All right, five figures. Now we're starting to talk a little bit here. Now we're cooking. Do we want to flip Houston to Jacksonville? We haven't done anything crazy yet. All we've done is take Cincinnati and move them in for Baltimore as the Bengals. I mean, the Bengals are favored in 15 of 17 games. I don't think there's anything that exciting or, you know, there's nothing about that that says no to me. So Cincinnati, and then we've gone to Denver. If we go back to Kansas City, we're at 8,400. We're going to go back to Denver. So 10,500. Do we want to go from Houston to Jacksonville? I have liked Jacksonville more, but then, again, I'll use Aaron Schatz. Warren Sharp has been tweeting about the Texans. Sal and I were talking about that this week. Bills and Texans week one. That Houston might be as good as anybody. I watched them last night. I mean, it's the preseason. Stroud played a little bit. I mean, what was there to say? They got a pick six and basically, whatever. It's irrelevant to this exercise. If we go from Houston to Jacksonville, our 10,000 becomes 17,000. All right? We're going to do that for now, and then we'll look at the NFC here. So we're still on the four NFC favorites. You can do this, by the way. Hopefully you are. Maybe, you know, just if it interests you on your own favorite betting app. In the NFC right now, we have the four favorites: Philadelphia, Detroit, Tampa, and the Rams. I didn't want all eight favorites, but I don't want only one either. So I want to keep a couple where they are. And I'm definitely not messing around with Carolina in the NFC South. I'm betting all the unders on Carolina, but I'm interested in New Orleans. And Tampa, I mean, how funny is it to have Baker Mayfield talking about shocking the world by winning, not by losing? What would be the most surprising season for Tampa? If they finished last, not if they finished first. Someone tell Baker Mayfield that they're actually the betting favorite in that division. I'm moving to New Orleans here. So instead of our 17,000 for 10 bucks, now we're up to 23. All right. It's getting good, people. 23,700, by the way. $10.82. Don't forget that. Don't forget that 3% cash back from your credit card. If I'm not going to forget that, if I'm going to use my credit card a certain one so I can get 9 cents back in my account from buying a vitamin water, my 3% for a $3 drink, I'm definitely not sleeping on this 82 cents. So now we are Buffalo, Cincinnati, Jacksonville, Denver, New Orleans, Philadelphia, Detroit, and the Rams. I want to keep the Rams. Everybody loves them. The pressure against the Rams is that you have the defending Super Bowl champion in their division. I don't care. I want to keep LA at minus 105. I think that's like a perfectly, I think betting them just straight is fine, even though they're the favorite and minus money. I mean, Seattle's good. San Francisco even maybe. But all their age and their injuries, that could make them a little bit of a stealth pick. But I want to stay with the Rams, which leaves us the NFC East and the NFC North. Do we want to get crazy at all here? Or just a little bit off the favorites is all we would maybe want to do. NFC East, Philadelphia plus 120, Dallas plus 205, Washington plus 500, no. Giants plus 600, no. I want to move to Dallas. So we're going to take Philadelphia off and add Dallas, and we are up to $32,000 here, people. $32,871.82. The same 82 cents. They love to pay you 82 cents. Well, they don't necessarily, they're not necessarily going to pay us anything. But that's what comes up. So all that's left is the NFC North. And this one, I think you can almost do anything you want. This is like that fantasy point I made 15 minutes ago where just auto it. McCaffrey, Taylor, Cook, Smith and Jigba, St. Brown, Nacua. Just kind of auto it. Get who you get and then do the rest after that, which I'm not interested in making four bets here, so I have to pick one. Can you talk yourself into Minnesota? I'll get back to them. Detroit plus 170. It's too competitive a division on paper for me to want to use the favorite. Green Bay plus 225. Does Green Bay, this Green Bay, Jordan Love, Matt LaFleur, do they ever really deliver? They're a good team. They're like a little bit the Bills, but below, where they've been a good team that in the end hasn't gotten it done. What about the Bears? All their talk. Won it last year, just like Denver. We talked about Denver with our guest Ben Albright yesterday. Here's Denver last year, 14 wins, yet third choice in their division. Not a ton of respect there. The Bears are the same thing. They didn't win 14 games, but they won the NFC North. They won a playoff game right there with the Rams in the second round. Let's do it. Off Detroit, Chicago. Now we've gone from 32,000 to 49,000. From the Lions to the Bears, what's the actual difference? Are the Lions really that much more likely to win the NFC North than Chicago, which won it last year? By the way, with these, if you ever get close where you've got five or six that look like you've got it as you get toward the end of the season and then a couple that are close, you can end up making other bets to help yourself, to hedge, basically. I just went from 32,000 to 49 by going from Detroit to Chicago. Last point before we break and then bring Sam Paniadovich on. Minnesota at 5'10", is that nuts? It's almost nuts, right? Let me just see the number. From 49,000, we come off the Bears, we add the Vikings, now we're to 74. We added 50%. I'm just going to do that. We added 50% more profit by getting off Chicago and going to Minnesota. What were we when we had Detroit? I mean, some number in the 20s. Now we've tripled that by going to the... I'm just going to do that. All right. You were here. That's our bet. Buffalo, Cincinnati, Jacksonville, Denver. We've got the Bills, who again are the biggest favorite of any team in any division right now. This is DraftKings. Dallas, I like that a lot. Defense is thought to be a lot better. Philadelphia, vibes are weird. New Orleans, why not? Rams, big favorite overall. And then the Vikings. Maybe I've gotten too cute with Minnesota here in the last minute. But we'll see if our $10 can't win us $74,000. And you can, or I will, at least, if it's possible, relive this monologue in the Odyssey app someday, on-demand audio. All right, that's our move. Sam Paniadovich next. Ian Harditz today. Brian Koziol as well. We'll talk some Sabres and some golf with Brian in the 5 o'clock hour. Thanks for joining me. Bulldog back Monday. This is Mike Shope on WGR.
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23: Play action from Mendoza, and he comes back over the middle, and he's picked off. Wood as the rookie. Mendoza trying to track him down and cannot. Pick six.
0: Raiders and Texans last night. The player there, Wade Woodaz. What a name. In the spirit of so many college players seemingly tweaking their name pronunciations as they

0: they get to the NFL, this player's a rookie. You got to change that to Wudez, I think. Let's just live a little here. Wade Wudez. I watched some of it. I had the Raiders. I thought the Texans starters weren't supposed to play. Stroud, right down the field. Woody Marks. I mean, I don't know if he's going to be that relevant, but 7-0, and then Raiders come back the other way. Mike Washington, by the way, kind of a story of the preseason, gets brought down after a big run. Then you had that, and then it's pretty much over, 14-0. Wade Wudez. We're sticking with that? Why Devon Achane ever had to move off of Achane? Way cooler. I don't know. Now we've got Trevor, or rather, well, Trevor too, but Travis and Trevor, Etienne, who are now, they're calling it closer to Achane. I'm thinking it's more like Etienne. I have my pronunciation hangups. Enough about that. Here's an easy name to say. Sam Panayotovich with us on the West Her Hotline. Well, I was thinking this way last week, and I haven't heard different today. Have you settled at all since a few weeks here of running around like a crazy person?
1: Well, I have breaking news, if I may, Mike.
0: Please.
1: I was going to, as glasses guys, you know this, we don't have a cloth. We usually just use our shirt or our polo, whatever we're wearing. So I went to clean a smudge off the glasses about 3 hours ago at work, and the glasses cracked right down the middle. Hmm. So the backup pair is in the moving truck that is still barreling from Boston to Chicago. So I'm going black tape over the glasses for the next couple of days, I guess. Just a fantastic start to a Friday.
0: Better than going without the glasses. You can't go without the glasses, so you're going black tape.
1: I can't see without the glasses, Mike, and I don't have contacts because I can't touch my eye. Like, I was at the doctor many years ago, and it's a funny story, actually. I was sitting there in the chair, and they go, "We'll touch your eye." And I can't because my reflexes are very, very strong. So they had the doctor and the doctor assistant holding my arms down in the chair while I tried to touch my eye with the other eye. And I'm like, unless you two come over to my house every morning, this is not going to fly.
0: Absolute torture.
1: Yeah, like, if you're both going to come assist me every morning to put my contacts in and take my contacts out, that's fine. But if you watch Fox Chicago tonight, you will see a piece of black tape over the crown that holds both sets together. So it's a wonderful life, Mike.
0: Come on, that's a major market. They don't have stacks of glasses in the back for these kind of situations. I mean, I don't know if you're nearsighted or farsighted or what, but they've got to have some sort of other plan for you than the black tape plan, I would hope. No?
1: Well, we tried the Gorilla Glue, and it wouldn't connect because it was a clean break right down the middle. So then we did the black tape and then sort of created a cocoon and then jammed the Gorilla Glue inside. Nobody outside of this conversation cares, but yeah, that's where we're at today, Mike.
0: Maybe, but I'm riveted, so I don't know if that's true. How tough a shape are you in without the glasses? Like, how bad is it?
1: Oh, God, I couldn't tell the difference between a male and a female without glasses.
0: So, I mean, you're a young guy. This has probably been true most of your life.
1: Yes.
0: I had the 2020 thing for most of my life, and I ended up in I don't know if it was my primary or even wasn't an eye doctor yet because I didn't have one. And somebody said, you know, when you turn 50, it's inevitable. You will need glasses. I'm like, well, I never heard that before. I thought I had great vision. I thought it was like sort of losing your hair. Like, maybe I won't. So there it was, right when I turned 50. So like 5 years ago. Okay, yeah, I really can't see anymore. And I'm on the stream on Tuesday night, Sam, for ADP chasing. And sometimes I will just take because I have to sort of tilt my head to read the screen the way my setup works, and I'll just take them off because it's the same thing. If I don't do this with my glasses, I won't see them. I won't see the screen anyway. So yeah, I need them too to be able to read. And my wife is the opposite. I can't borrow her glasses because she takes hers off to read. How about that craziness?
1: Mm-hmm. Yeah. So I'm sort of cooked, and there's a really good chance because I'm anchoring tonight at 5 o'clock. So there's a really good chance that mid read, the one side of the glasses slides out of the Gorilla Glued cocoon, and I am not sure what I'm going to do.
0: I don't know
1: if you saw the video of me last week doing the beer bong. Like, I don't have a beer bong to bail me out for humor. You know what I'm saying?
0: Yeah. Well, you got to come up with something. I'll try to keep this relatively short so you have time to make contingency plans. What, betting-wise, what's on your mind right now? Last week we did NFL stat leaders. I just ran through another 8-team division winner parlay.

0: parlay, that's really fun. You can get to some big numbers pretty easily without betting too many real long shots. I didn't even try your Tennessee Titans when I did this exercise a few minutes ago, but, you know, maybe I'll go back to it. Football, I mean, pro or college, baseball, Premier League, where are you focused?
1: Well, I'm gobbling up Arch Manning stock left and right, and I think that there's still, I mean, for those of you driving around, well, then again, you can't even bet the Heisman in New York, can you?
0: No.
1: Oh, bummer. I personally, though, keep adding Arch Manning at anything north of 8-1 to win the Heisman Trophy. Of course, he's the nephew of Peyton and Eli, and he was the consensus favorite this time last year. And I remember I was in Vegas for Bet Bash, and one of the casinos in Vegas had him at plus 550. And I thought, that's just never going to get my money because he's never really been a full-time starter. He started a couple games, I think, when Quinn Ewers got hurt the year before, but he was coming in as the starter. And I thought, I'm never betting that at plus 550. And most books like DraftKings, FanDuel, BetMGM had about 6-1, 6.25. And he struggled early, as one does in the SEC, right? And they started against Ohio State, and right. He was not ready. And it was a tough early part of the season, but he got really good at the end. And go look at Arch Manning's box score down the stretch. So you have the full season of seasoning. You have a better offensive line. You have better wide receivers via the portal. And you have a year under the system. So he's a better quarterback on a better team. And guess what? There's an 8-1. There's a plus 850 at FanDuel. What am I missing? I get the same player who's better, more seasoned, and I get $2.50 more. Rather than 6-1 last summer, now I get plus 800, plus 850. What am I missing?
0: Well, there is an answer to that, right? I don't know what it is. What is it? Some, is it another player? Another player is in a better situation as well? What is the reason for that?
1: Well, CJ Carr is favored. He's the Notre Dame quarterback who many are saying could be a first overall pick, but so could Arch. Mm-hmm. And Carr's really good. I mean, he was a stud last year as a freshman, took Notre Dame to a position where they probably should have gotten in the playoff. My thing, though, is, you know, Carr is great. Arch is great. Manning faces the toughest schedule in the country. You ask a bookmaker who's got the toughest schedule. The answer is Texas, 8 out of 10 guys. So if they go 10-2, make the playoff at Texas, he's winning the Heisman. And he's a dual threat guy, right? He can throw, he can run, he can throw on the run. He's a really special player. And I think, you know, the name does everything. I think it's a really good bet to make right now. And understand, I'm not somebody who says this every summer. Oh, let's bet the guy near the top of the board. Like, usually when I bet the Heisman, I'm looking 20-1, 30-1, 40-1. I want to find the guy that the market isn't up on, or maybe, you know, isn't fully grasping how good they could be. I've never been a guy to bet somebody near the top. So Carr is 7-1. Arch is like 8-1, 850. I'm betting Arch because I think he's going to come out gangbusters. And I think there's a good chance by October, he's 3-1 or 4-1. Now understand the favorite, the Heisman favorite in the summer has not won since Marcus Mariota. That's over 10 years ago. Now, Arch technically is not the favorite. He's the second favorite. But that's where I'm at. And I know Zach Jones, your producer, like, I know him hearing me talk about that, it probably excites him a bit, but it also probably terrifies him a bit because now I'm throwing this into the atmosphere.
0: Well, it's good that he's not the favorite, at least, for that streak. What about teams? And whether that's the playoff or the national championship, are you going likewise with Texas or what?
1: No, I don't like Texas to win the whole thing. The playoff is so weird because, like, you know, these teams that have great regular seasons, and I think Texas will be just fine. These teams that have a bye in the playoff, man, are 1-7 in the playoff. Isn't that crazy? Including, I believe, the first year of the playoff where every team that had a bye lost. So it's tough to sort of navigate the playoff given the new, you know, 12-team format and the teams all getting the buys. Here's a team that I really do like this year, though, and you can get plus money on this over. It's the Minnesota Golden Gophers.
0: What?
1: I know. I know. Only on Shope and the Bulldog will you hear this, I promise. We're not here talking about
0: LSU.
1: You
0: have your glasses on?
1: Yeah, my glasses are on, and they're taped.
0: Okay.
1: I know everybody wants to talk about Oregon and Ohio State and Texas and you name it. Minnesota's going to win 8 or 9 games this year. And their win total is 6.5. Depending on the book, It's either +25, +130, or +132 to go over that 6.

0: 6.5. We need 7 wins. I think they're going to get 8 or 9. The schedule is very doable. They have a swing game against Mississippi State, week 2, which I think they're going to win. And they are one of 12 teams in the country that bring back head coach, offensive coordinator, defensive coordinator, and the starting quarterback. There's a ton of stability there. They also have a guy named Anthony Smith who might be the best defensive end in the Big Ten. Just a monster in terms of getting at the quarterback. He led the Big Ten in sacks last year. So there's a lot to like there. I saw PJ Fleck at Big Ten Media Day here in Chicago. They are very, very optimistic about this season. And here's the list of teams, by the way. 12 teams, like I said. Head coach, OC, wow. DC, quarterback. Arizona, Boise State, Charlotte, Delaware, Florida Atlantic, Georgia, Houston, Minnesota, NC State, New Mexico, Notre Dame, Oklahoma. Those are 12 teams. Because of everything they bring back, I will look to bet individually as well in the first couple of weeks of the season.
1: How crazy is it that there are only 12 such teams? It's just like it's 4 positions. Everybody's running around. These are not even the players except for quarterback. And still, there's that kind of craziness there. Minnesota, September 3rd, so 2 weeks from maybe tomorrow, they open with Eastern Illinois, -43.5.
0: I'd probably lay it before I take it, but I did not get invested yet. I'll tell you the one bet I am going to make. I'm going to take, we were talking about this on Bear Bets, Oklahoma plays UTEP. That's the first, I believe it's week 1, not week 0. Mm-hmm. And with a total of 49, the spread is 42. So they're basically saying
1: 45.5 to 3.5.
0: Well, here's what's going to happen. It's going to be 45-0, and UTEP will have the ball at the 3-yard line with 2 seconds to go.
1: Let's go.
0: And they're going to throw a fade into the corner. We're going to need some backup to slip on a banana peel at Oklahoma, but they're going to, at that point, they're going to be craving the shutout. That's exactly what's going to happen. You know it, and I know it. We're going to need a touchdown on the final play.
1: It's almost here. All this excitement is almost here. Next week, there are games. Did you happen to take note of St. Louis Cincinnati yesterday in baseball?
0: I didn't see a single pitch. What happened?
1: Sam, it's 4-0 Cardinals into the seventh, It might have been the sixth. 4-0 Cardinals at the Reds. Reds get 5 in the inning. Top of the ninth, 2 out, 2 on. Reds up 5-4. Dropped fly ball for 2 runs. St. Louis gets 4 more, 10-5. Cincinnati gets 4 back, loads the bases, flies out to the wall to end it.
0: Oh.
1: And I was thinking about a -1.5 better on St. Louis. Just like, we got it, we're dead, we got it, we lost. One of those kind of games that you might more often see in other sports. But that was kind of a tough one for that person. If you could get St. Louis -1.5 yesterday, probably could.
0: I have no issue with people betting baseball. I think watching baseball, especially when you have a bet on it, is terrifying. And one of my buddies, Nick Bogdanovich, who's worked in Vegas for decades, he famously gave the line on a radio show once. He said, "If you want to bet and watch baseball, I just combined bet and watch to betch.
1: Yep.
0: If you'd like to betch baseball, Mike, you need a bottle of whiskey and a revolver." And I thought, well, maybe that's a little dramatic, man. I mean, the swings in baseball games sometimes, man, they're unfathomable.
1: I don't even really know why I did it, but I had Neto to hit a home run last night, and he did. And he drove in 7 runs, which I didn't have over 6.5 RBIs, if that was even something you could get.
0: But you're about that action, Mike. That's what it's all about. By the way, I am. By the way, guess what happens this weekend for us?
1: Oh, wow. The White Sox and the Mets.
0: Well, the White Sox are on 66.
1: Oh,
0: I imagine either tonight, tomorrow, or Sunday, we're going to get that 67th win. And I have a bunch of people from WGR that are messaging me every time the White Sox win, because we need one more win to get over that win total. What a horrible number that was in Vegas. 66.5. They're going to get there this weekend.
1: Awesome. All I have is the playoffs at 20 to win 250.
0: That's a good bet, Mike. You're
1: pretty good.
0: You're favored to win the division right now. They should get there.
1: Huge favorite. All right, Sam, anything else? I mean, good luck with your glasses. How long was this going to take to get the next ones?
0: Ironically enough, my eye insurance hasn't kicked in yet with the new job. So that'll be fun to go get an eye exam, because I can't take an old eye exam to get a new pair of glasses. So it's a whole cluster. I can't wait to see how this unfolds.
1: It could be kind of funny.

0: if intentionally you sat down to do your sports report and couldn't see and just sort of winged it. You know, I don't know if your boss would like it or find it amusing, but you know, if you meant to do it, it might be funny. Hey, my glasses just broke.
1: I assure you, I did not. I need these to survive.
0: All right. Thanks for today. Enjoy your weekend. Bulldog back with me next week as we get closer to real games.
1: Fantastic. Good to talk to you, Mike.
0: You too, Sam. Sam Paniadovich on the Western Hotline, Fox, Chicago. Three games tonight in the preseason. Jets, Steelers, Panthers, Jaguars, and Packers, Broncos. Two last night. I saw some of the Raiders. That pick six play. Wudaz. Come on. Let's fix that. And then Dejon Stribling for San Francisco. That's a fantasy question for our next guest, Ian Harditz, no doubt. What are we going to do with Dejon Stribling? Pick 33, just like Keon Coleman, 2 years ago, San Francisco, I mean, that was not a name. We talk about wide receiver before drafts in here every day. We never got to Dejon Stribling, but in the preseason so far, he's been killer. So that and more from Ian Harditz coming up in about 16 minutes. I'm Mike Shope. Thanks for listening. This is WGR.
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9: Sam just tweeted a picture of his glasses. He's going to be fine. The frames are black. The rims are black, so it's not going to really even be noticeable. So stop your worrying. Out there, you. Bison's home to Lehigh Valley again. They've lost each game so far in this series, but nice night, 6:35. So check the Bison's out. It's getting late. Blue Jays home to the Yankees later. I need to break again. Ian Harditz from RotoWire now coming up next. Talking some fantasy football. I'm Mike Shope, and this is WGR.
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9: Game day tomorrow afternoon for the Buffalo Bills as they are at the Cleveland Browns for preseason game number 2. Kickoff is at 1 p.m. in pregame right here on WGR. We'll get going a couple hours before that at 11 a.m. And then during the game, come hang out as our Buffalo football gamecast will get started right at kickoff at 1 over on our YouTube channel, WGR Sports Radio 550. No official word yet on if starters are going to play tomorrow. We likely won't even find out until closer to kickoff. But based on the comments made by both head coaches throughout the week, yesterday's joint practice could very well have been the action the starters would see. And for more on that practice yesterday, Sal Capaccio has a piece up at our website, WGR550.com. Tonight, we have 3 games in the preseason, and it does appear plenty of starters will be playing in these. 7 p.m. sees the Jets at Pittsburgh. New York's going to have Geno Smith start tonight, while Pittsburgh will have Will Howard under center. 7:30, Bryce Young gets another go. Carolina taking on Jacksonville, but for the Jags, they have not yet announced if Trevor Lawrence will go tonight. And then at 9, both the Packers and Broncos will have their starting quarterbacks play to some extent. In baseball, Bison's home to the Iron Pigs. First pitch tonight just after 6:35. Then in the majors, Yankees host the Blue Jays at 7:05, and at 7:40, the Mets, they are at the White Sox. That's Paddock Chevrolet Sports Update. Paddock Chevrolet with you for the extra mile since 1935. I'm Zach Jones for Western New York's Voice of the Fan, WGR.
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13: If I didn't say it, I think I might have. I'm just right with Sammy P about contact lenses. When I went in and started getting used to wearing glasses 5 or so years ago, the doctor, he was great. He's like, contacts are pretty easy. So if you want to try it, just here. Here's a sample. See how you feel. I mean, of course, like millions of people wear contacts. I know it's not like some majorly hard, impossible thing to adjust to, but I could never get even close to wanting to do that, to touch my eye with my finger and then have to pinch that thing out of there. Not that it would be painful. I cringe at the thought. So I have a box on my bathroom, near my bathroom sink, of contacts from that day. And they have never made it as far as into my eyes one time. So I'm with Sam on that. I'm Mike Shope. Thanks for listening. Bulldog is back on Monday from a lengthy break. He's up in Canada playing golf today. I got pictures. With me now, Ian Harditz, another golf enthusiast. Ian, so I don't know the state of your game or how much you play, really, but I know we've talked before and you were on the golf course or headed to the golf course. Tomorrow, I am in a tournament. It's the first time this year I'll have hit a ball.
11: And is that really bad? I'm sorry about everyone playing on your team, man. Yeah, you got to get some practice swings in. So as one very, very bad golfer, you know, I will say, just when you start to feel good about one piece of the game, everything else kind of tends to fall apart. So I wish I had some advice for you, man, but maybe just pray or just be there and, you know, be ready to have a good time.
13: That I will do. When I was playing a lot and then, you know, the season would come and you just want to make sure you want to wake up in the morning and not have there be a frost delay or something. Like, you're so eager to get out there. And there were a couple times when, like, I did really well without any sort of preparation. It just, like, didn't go to the range, just sort of rolled out of bed and shot in the 80s. And my dad's theory was, that's because you watch a lot of golf and you're seeing it done right. And so we'll go with that. I can't play tonight, but I'll watch some golf tonight and see if that helps me tomorrow. How are you?
11: I don't know how you golf, though, like, with the glasses. I heard your whole contacts red there. As someone who's wore contacts my whole life, I mean, having your glasses flying off your face, or God forbid it rains, and now you got to deal with that. I mean, you're just touching your eye for a second, man. What's the problem?
13: That's fair. I know. Well, and mine are a little bit loose right now, so that's another thing to think about. Just what I need for tomorrow. How's life at RotoWire?
11: Life's great, man. Again, love the squad we got going. Just a bunch of people who love football, man. So it's certainly a place where I feel welcome and really excited about all the content, you know, we got growing. So obviously I know Theo's been on the show as well. So just, you know, a bunch of fancy nerds who don't have much else to do in life, then maybe occasionally get 18 in, but otherwise, man, just grind these rankings and grind the content. So love having some actual, you know, football on our television again. Are people probably reacting a little bit, you know, overreacting too much about future first ballot Hall of Famer Deshaun Stribling? Probably, but at the same time, we're excited football's back, so what's not to love?
13: You sent me a list from a tweet you had from Tuesday. Running backs, basically backup running backs by priority if their team's starter just disappeared. And Ray Davis comes in pretty high on this list at number 4. What's your feeling about him as a possible, you know, handcuff to James Cook? That's what he is at best. And just like the strategy with these guys. I mean, I feel like some advice I got a long time ago, I don't want to draft my running back's handcuff. I want to draft yours so that maybe it'll work out that I have two starters instead of one at best.
11: I do think that strategy in a bigger tournament where you're needing to be perfect versus, you know, hundreds of thousands of people potentially makes sense. But if you're just kind of doing your 10 or 12 team league with the buddies, I get having your James Cook in round 1 and then Ray Davis in round 15. I don't think you're hurting your overall upside that much in that. But yes, okay, this article, because handcuffs, it's more of an art than science because we're always grappling with well, how much standalone value does this guy have, but then how much injury contingent upside does this other guy have? So I wanted to remove kind of that debate from it and just say every starting RB goes on vacation for the entire season because I don't want to imply anyone getting hurt, of course. How we'd be ranking the backup running backs. As you said, Ray Davis comes in as the RB4 overall. One spot behind Tank Bigsby, but you know what? If you want to go ahead and swap them, I get it. I do think there's similar profiles. Talented dudes that we can believe in. In Tank's case, he's got just great numbers over these past two seasons, all the running back metrics we like to look at. And Ray Davis's case, I mean, reigning first team all pro kick returner Ray Davis. And he seemingly made the most out of his opportunities over these 2 years, man. We've only had week 6 in 2020. 4, I believe it was, that Monday night Jets game where we got late notice Cook was out. And then week 18 last year when he was kind of de facto lead back. Both occasions, though, racked up 23 touches and then really just, again, well north of 100 yards and looked good doing it. So I do think Ty Johnson, once he's healthy with this knee thing, will be taking, you know, some of the pass down work. But it really does seem like Ray would be the guy pushing for 20-plus touches and an offense we love. And after that point, man, it's really tough to be overthinking it. So Ray Davis, for my money's worth, again, one of the top pure kind of injury contention handcuffs in all fantasy football.
13: A lot of these guys – like Davis, are on teams where whoever you might think of as the number two is really not going to be the replacement if there's an injury. You know, whether that's Keaton Mitchell in L.A., I think might be an example of that. I mean, some of the R.J. Harvey, I talked to Ben Albright from Denver yesterday. He's like, it's Coleman if they lose Dobbins, or when they lose Dobbins. It's maybe not R.J. Harvey. You have specialists who are valuable in fantasy, right? I mean, they'll catch the ball. You want that. But are not necessarily the team's RB1 upon an injury.
11: Yeah, like I wonder if that could be the case for Tajay Spears and Dylan Sampson as well. The pass down back who maybe isn't quite big enough, or the coaching staff just doesn't believe in running them, you know, between the tackles enough so when that starter goes down, their role doesn't even change and we got to try to figure out who the other guy is going to be. Conveniently in Buffalo, though, it's only a two-game sample, but hey, we see these backfields evolving all the time. Two-game sample is a lot more than we have across other different situations in the league. So that is part that makes, again, Ray Davis so appealing out there. I will say, if you can, I'm even looking at other backfields. I would say Chicago and then definitely Pittsburgh. Those are the two places where I just think it's pretty awesome to try to get either running back. I know Monongai's a little bit banged up now in Chicago, so maybe that's different. But for me, looking at the Steelers, Jalen Warren and Rico Dowdle, we believe in both dudes having that sort of, you know, three-down ability. It sounds like it's going to be Rico being more the starter. But both guys work across all three downs. And with Caleb Johnson probably being a cut candidate at this point, that's what I'm reading at least.
13: Yep.
11: If either one gets injured, we're talking about like an immediate RB1 and their snap rate going from like 50% to 80 or even 90%. So it reminds me of kind of like the Nick Chubb, Kareem. It's like a middle class man's version of the Nick Chubb, Kareem Hunt, Cleveland backfields from a few years ago, where you feel decent enough about the guys on a week-to-week basis, but you also have that massive upside if, God forbid, either dude misses time.
13: This helps me feel a little bit better about a trade I accepted yesterday where I got, on a team that needed a starting running back, an RB2, I got Dowdle and Jaden Reed for none other than Stribling and Chris Bell. And what I did, Ian, and this is, you know, he'd had the one big preseason game, but not the second one yet. What I did was look at my, I'm sorry, this is a very nerdy fantasy word, but portfolio. And out of 12 dynasty teams, I drafted him 6 times, Stribling. Like, come on, he's pick 33. Like, people don't like him, but San Francisco, you know, and the age there, like, maybe. And so now he's such a hot item. You know what? I needed a running back. I'm going to take this one share of Stribling and move him. And then, you know, I woke up to, yeah, he did it again. How high is too high for him right now?
11: I'm with you where I think I'm in 5 dynasty leagues, and I want to say I got him in at least 3 just because he was sitting there in round 2, and I'm watching, you know, day 3 running backs like Jonah Coleman. And maybe Jonah Coleman's awesome, you know, but just give me the guy who was one pick away from going in round 1 for a Kyle Shanahan offense. So it does seem like maybe a little bit too big a hype. I mean, I'm old enough to remember when Isaac Tesla couldn't stop scoring touchdowns in 2 seasons last year as well. So, again, respect to Stribling. Obviously got strong hands and everything, and it does seem like he's, you know, got the confidence of Brock Purdy, Trent Williams, you know, the Strib Club is provocative. I understand the allure here. I do think on a normal week-to-week basis in the early season, I mean, we're not going to feel good about starting this dude. The offense is going to go through Mike Evans, Christian McCaffrey, and George Kittle first and foremost. Now, I did just list 3 guys who certainly have an alarming injury history and are on the wrong side of 30, so I readily admit that Stribling is in one of these cases where, again, an injury to either of those guys will ranking, you know, him much higher in a hurry. So I have him wide receiver 49 right now. He's just outside my top 100, so I've certainly moved him up over the course of the past month or so as we've gotten more good news, and as we've seen him make some plays in the preseason, and the rookie Parasol injury obviously helped matters as well, but I don't know, man. I'm seeing like round 6 potential treatment and stuff, and that's just pretty steep for someone who, again, if the season just goes to plan and the injury guys decide to chill out for once, he's not going to be someone we ever feel great about starting. So I think we're getting a little bit too hyped here. But, you know, promising player, and at a minimum, it's just good to see him do this after everyone was balking at that pick and calling it one of the worst ones they've ever seen, you know, 3 or 4 short months ago.
14: Right. It's another of hundreds of other lessons in we really don't know that much about how this is going to go. For the zillions of hours spent on, you know, scouting college players, so many times we're taken aback by the ultimate results. With Ian Harditz of RotoWire, he went, by the way, stribbling in the 8th round of a mid-stakes draft I did last night, and that's before the game happened with San Francisco. One more name of this kind of sort here before we get into some chalkier type topics. Mike Washington, the former UB Bull, is maybe right behind Stribling for his performances so far in the preseason. Vegas running back. You might move him up that list of yours right now if you were to do it over. I don't know. But he looks like a pretty interesting second to Ashton Jeanty right now.
11: Yeah, on that list, I mean, I can just list it off here because he's not too far down. Trayvon Henderson came in at number one for me, followed by Blake Corum, Tank Bigsby, Ray Davis, Rico Dowdle, Kyle Manungai, Rashad White, Woody Marks, and then RB9 was Mike Washington. I did write this before the game. I don't know that it changes anything for me, though, man. Look, okay, he's a very explosive dude, obviously tested as one of the better athletes you've seen at the position ever, more or less. And we got this cool stat called relative athletic score, which takes the guy's height, speed, you know, height, weight, speed, and their agility and their jumps and all that. And I think he's 28th out of like over 2,000 dudes since 1987. So he's got, you know, the total package. It's been good to see, you know, the 50-yard run in week one and obviously the other nice 30-plus yard jaunt last night where he showed a little more patience, a little more of that nuance that we want to see from running backs. But it's still an offense that we're hoping for some improvement, but objectively speaking, they're going to be ranked a lot closer to 32 than 1. That's what we're expecting, and that's what Vegas also expects. They have them ranked 28th ahead of 2026. I would like to think that Clint Kubiak can help out that offensive line, but, you know, there's only so much the guy can do, and we did see this very same offensive environment doom what we believe to be a very good running back in Ashton Jeanty last year. And more than anything, man, just the fact that Jeanty's getting this rest, it tells us who the running back y'all is in Vegas, and that is Ashton Jeanty. So, pure handcuff upside, Mike Washington, sign me up. That's great. He's cheap in drafts. I love to just get stockpile my bench with handcuffed running backs in fantasy football. We do not need to be balanced with running back and wide receiver. Get your 5 wide receivers in the first 9 rounds. After that, give me all the handcuffed running backs we can handle. I just think expecting, because of a couple big runs, anything close to standalone value or getting off of Ashton Jeanty because of this now really does seem like an overreaction to me. So promising dude, because let's face it, with the rookies, a lot of times, even if Mike Washington always profiled as the most likely RB2 here, you know, Antonio Williams and Washington, we were wondering if he could be a number 2 wide receiver. I think he was the 6th wide receiver on the field in their first preseason game. So it just happens with rookies. They develop at different, you know, rates, and different coaching staffs have different levels of trust with getting them out there on the field. So all in all, it's a positive development for Mike Washington. But look, I think a month ago, we thought he was going to be the RB2, and we thought he was a big, explosive guy. We've seen that play out, which is great, but Ashton Jeanty is still that guy, man. I'm not really overall changing my thoughts about Jeanty being a fine pick at the round 1, round 2 turn just because of 2 nice runs from Mike Washington.
14: Fair enough. Ian Harditz of RotoWire. I'm Mike Shope. Bulldog is off today. So Jeanty is in a cluster of running backs that kind of all go between the middle of the first round and the middle of the second. McCaffrey, Jonathan Taylor, James Cook, Jeanty, Kenneth Walker, Hampton, Chase Brown, Achan. That's 8. I might even be missing one. Barkley. Barkley is another one.
11: Yep.
14: Do you have tiers within that group? Like, is there somebody you want definitely from that group or not at all?
11: I'm calling it the great wall of RBs that we got, again, stretching off the end of round 1 into round 2. Chase Brown's the guy that I just feel like has more answers than questions when I just go through it. If we had to sit here and draft the top 10 real-life running backs, I don't think Chase Brown is making the list. He's not bad. You know, you don't get 1,300-plus total yards, whatever he's had these past 2 seasons, by being a bad real-life player, but he's fine enough, and man, we see this every single year, and I think we all readily admit it. Like, running back is the most dependent position on your offensive environment that's out there. Jonathan Taylor last year was a world beater in the first half of the season, and then I think he was the RB22 in the second half, scoring fewer points than Tony Pollard. Not because I think he turned into a bad football player, but because when you swapped out a world-beating Daniel Jones with a little grandpa in Phillip Rivers, we saw the entire offense go crashing and burning. For Chase Brown, we have 70 catch upside inside a Joe Burrow Bengals-led offense that wouldn't surprise us at all if they lead the league in scoring. His only competition is 31-year-old Samaje Perine and Taj Brooks, so they have not felt comfortable at all putting on the field. Now, I just think, again, when you start going through the other guys, Jonathan Taylor and Ashton Jeanty, could be a situation where those offenses are really struggling. Similar something with Devon Achane. Amarian Hampton is someone where I look at the Chargers, is it going to be just him or Keaton Mitchell and Kamani Vidal also going to be very involved? Saquon Barkley, James Cook, I'd probably put them right behind Chase Brown. But as we know, the second those offenses get down the one-yard line, it's Josh Allen and Jalen Hurts scoring the touchdowns more times than not, and not those guys. Kenneth Walker and Derrick Henry, we just have a little bit more question marks, I would say, about their receiving upside. So, again, for Brown, it's like the one reddish flag for me is just the reality that, okay, he's maybe not the best real-life running back on the planet, but every other issue that I could have, man, he seems to be passing. Contract year, he is my overall RB4 and eighth-ranked player overall in fantasy land.
14: Big time. Very good. Do you have any more specific thoughts on Cook? I mean, I've been kind of a don't better when it comes to him, but man, he led the league in touchdown rushes, then he led the league in rushing 2 years in a row with Allen doing all those Allen things. So far so good, and he's been very durable.
11: And we've gotten the Pete Carmichael, you know, talks about maybe they're going to use him more as a receiving back. And, hey, maybe we don't even need to listen to the talks. Maybe it's just Ty Johnson being banged up and not able to be his usual self there. I will say, it's so funny how we talk about running backs coming off these big workload seasons. Like, CMC is the only guy that we seemingly have any issues with. I mean, Sam Cook come off of, what, 385 touches last season. Obviously had a pretty big season, 2024. I do wonder if there could be a 2025-esque Saquon season coming for Cook, because let's face it, a lot of his touchdowns last year, I think he had 4 40-plus yarders. That was one of the top highest marks in the league. We've seen him flash the receiving ability, but they haven't exactly leaned into it since 2023. And then it's just a matter of what if the Bills offense did take a little bit of a step back. Could it be a situation like Saquon last year where he just doesn't have the same amount of opportunities to punch in those touchdowns? Now, the Bills and the Lions, at the end of the day, have been really the class of the NFL and just consistently scoring so many points year after year for the better part of the last 5-6 years. So all in all, I think I have Cook RB6 overall. I'm not too worried about it. Him and Saquon, for me, very similar profiles. But I do think, man, if we're sitting here in week 14, week 15, Bills offense is more good than great. And it's like, oh, man, Cook only scored 6-7 touchdowns this year, and he's still not getting the receiving work. I can see how it goes a little bit south, you know?
14: Mm-hmm. Yeah, that's all fair in my mind. With Ian Harditz for a couple more minutes here, got to ask you about DJ Moore, the big get by the Bills in the offseason. He's a player that, to my ears, I mean, the fantasy community is not ever that excited about. Maybe that was different 5 years ago, but now it's like people are always kind of just maybe they're bored with him or what. I mean, it's not like last year was a down year. His numbers were not great. But with Justin Fields 2 years before that, they were incredible. What do you think? Like, is he value in late 4, early 5, or what?
11: Yeah, in some of these home leagues, man, I was looking at the ADP earlier, Sleeper, Yahoo, ESPN, you can even get him in round 6. So I came out with a fade list in earlier August. Let me think. I had Bucky Irving on there. I had Rashee Rice. I had a couple other guys. And DJ Moore was on there. And I kept trying to go through it, and I would get pushed back. And my reasoning is kind of what you talked about. Like, 2 straight years, declining stats. He got going with Fields in 2023. Okay, fine. But we all believe Ben Johnson is a wizard on offense. Like, why couldn't he figure it out with DJ Moore? Even in a year where Rome Odunze is playing through injury and Luther Burden, was, you know, and Colson Loveland weren't even really full-time players for the back half. That's one side of the equation. But more and more, man, I'm not leaving every draft with him, but I have officially been going on like a DJ Moore apology tour, and I am taking away like my fade sort of idea with it. Because I love Jalen Waddle. I'm buying into Mike Evans. And just thinking about the situations, I was like, are they really that big of a different, you know, changing offenses, looking like the number one there? What's so different about their situation, DJ Moore? And I didn't have a good answer for myself. So, again, you know, trying to learn. Here we go, you know, each and every weekend out there. And I just think that with DJ going round 5, rounds, especially in the home league prices, man, because round 4, okay, I'll find someone else. I probably want to draft more. But round 6, wide receiver 26, 27 price tag for DJ Moore, really can't be bickering too much about it. Because, man, him and Terry McLaurin have really been this generation's, like, Andre Johnson, not in terms of being as great as Andre. Like, that's, again, an incredible receiver and everything. But DJ and Terry, you just look at their career quarterbacks, and there's been one disaster after another. So it is funny to me, though, because long story short, I think Moore's priced right. If you want to draft him, go right ahead. I kind of prefer Christian Watson and Mike Evans, but if you disagree, I totally get your reasoning. I just think, Mike, it's so funny because the people that are really firmly on one side or the other, it's going to be a hilarious crash out either way it goes. Because on the one hand, you can say, well, this dude was declining. He's 29 years old. Like, what, you thought he was going to do anything in the Buffalo offense? That, let's face it, every wide receiver they drafted, traded for, or signed since Stephon Diggs really hasn't worked out. But the other side of the coin is just simply, oh, you faded Josh Allen's clear number one wide receiver. You thought that was a good idea. So notice I never brought up the uncovered 30-yard crosser in the preseason because that doesn't matter for me and everything. But I thought it was funny how he kind of waved on the defender. Good to see that sort of chaotic mindset in the preseason. But, yeah, man, DJ Moore, the Bills needed to add a wide receiver one, someone that's not Brandon Cooks that we can throw the ball to with the season on the line. And they got DJ Moore, so hope it works out.
14: Love it. The next point in that back and forth is, do you ever remember the name Gabe Davis when he was, all that? And that really didn't pay off the draft capital that year. Ian,
11: real quick, like that was kind of like the one thing where I was, because I'm just, I have so much going on in my life that I finished writing about fantasy football all day. I just started watching football highlights. And I was sitting there watching this YouTube video of the biggest kind of playoff comebacks, of course. Not comebacks, just the best kind of back and forth game. So, of course, the Gabe Davis, Bills Chiefs game came on. And I'm watching this game just thinking to myself, watching Gabe Davis do this, and I'm like, you can't spend a round six on pick on DJ Moore, man. We saw Gabe Davis do this. Right. Even be, a wide receiver three in fantasy land one year with Stephon Diggs. You can't go out there for DJ Moore. So that was the last straw for me, remembering, the cult hero that was Gabe Davis.
14: Oh, man, that game. We'll never forget it here. The Bills have to win a championship before we do. 8 for 201 and 4. By the way, for Davis in the 13 seconds game. Ian, last thing. I think it was your first ever show I listened to when you replaced Jeff Ratcliffe, was it, at PFF?
11: Yeah.
14: And I was outside and had you on. And I don't know if it was that day, but I was there for your debut. And one of the things I think of when I think of you, I think about your crusade is too strong, maybe, against kickers in fantasy, right? And so today... Here I am speaking with you today. Twitter now gives you two or three topics that, supposedly people are talking about. And one of them is fantasy players debate the merits of kickers in leagues, something right, almost like they were speaking to me knowing that you, which is possibly true, that it might be that good now. I like kickers. Is it too random? It's all pretty random. But are you still kind of militant on this one?
11: Look. And if anyone's played high school football, you know what kickers are. They're soccer players that would show up for 15 minutes a week to practice, and when you're running conditioning, they're out, effing around with their friends doing God knows what. So I've always considered them half-breeds when it comes to actually being football players. Are they important in real life? Absolutely. They need to go make those field goals, but, they take three steps, they kick a ball, and to pretend like they're heroes after a game getting carried off the field has never quite rubbed me the right way. If you want to, have them in your fantasy league, it's a free country. The one thing I would say, though, let's fix this scoring. Because, Mike, 20 years ago, we used to give regularly standard scoring for passing touchdowns. It'd be 6 points, maybe 5 points. What happened, though? The Peyton Mannings, the Tom Brady's of the world, everyone started throwing for 40, 50 touchdowns. We adjusted to the times, and 4-point passing touchdowns became the norm. 50-yard field goals are simultaneously being attempted more often than ever, and they're being made at a higher rate than ever. And I think it's time to do the same thing for kickers. I do not think they should get more than 3 points for any field goal under 60 yards. There's a phenomenon going on in a lot of those high-stakes leagues that you play in, Mike, where a 41-yard field goal is worth 4.1 fantasy points. A passing touchdown, 6 points in real life, we're only getting 4 points for. I know we get the extra yards, but that's my biggest issue. It's a borderline chip shot being now calculated as more than what we're actually giving guys for a passing touchdown. So I have issues with kickers personally, professionally, and in fantasy-wise. But more than anything, guys, it's just the reality that let's adjust the scoring because, again, I've run these numbers out of spite, and we are seeing more 50-yarders attempted and made than ever. Let's lower those point totals. And also, Mike, I think real-life people would agree, a missed field goal is basically a turnover. So if you miss a field goal in fantasy, take away a point. How's that not fair?
14: Good argument. I hope I didn't pick a scab. I was talking with my son this morning as the fall sports schedule at his high school is coming up, and we were sort of listing sports, who's already sort of there and practicing and working out, and some of the football, soccer, and somehow that came to the point where he said, football and soccer never play on the same day. And I said, why is that? He said, well, the football team might need a soccer player to kick.
11: And isn't it kind of ridiculous that Brandon Aubrey, like the best kicker in the NFL, is just a dude who unfortunately, you know, couldn't even make it in the MLS? That's his origin story. He was going back to be a consultant or something like that, or working for some financial firm. His wife was watching a football game, saw someone miss a field goal, and she was like, you know, you could do that. And he was like, you know what, I think I could. Got private lessons, and the rest is history. So shout out to Brandon Aubrey. And man, more of those kickers in the MLS. Go take these other dudes' jobs.
14: Wow. All right.
11: Well, apparently that easy.
14: I'm glad we had the conversation at least once. In future visits, I won't take you there. Thanks for today. Enjoy your weekend, Ian.
11: Appreciate you, man. You too.
14: All right. Ian Hart, it's RotoWire on the Western Hotline. Time for the update and commercial break, 803-0550. We're on fantasy. Maybe you got something to bring up. That's great. I'm always up for that. Lines are open. This is Mike Shope on WGR.
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9: Game day tomorrow afternoon for the Buffalo Bills. They'll be on the road for preseason game number two at the Cleveland Browns with kickoff at 1 p.m. Pre-game will get underway a couple hours before that right here on WGR at 11. And then during the game, come hang out as our Buffalo football gamecast will get started right at kickoff over on our YouTube channel, WGR Sports Radio 550. No official word yet on if the starters will get any game time tomorrow. We likely won't find out until closer to kickoff. But based on comments made by both head coaches, yesterday's joint practice could very well have been the action the starters would see. And for more on that joint practice yesterday, Sal Capaccio has a piece up at our website, WGR550.com. Staying with the NFL, we've got three preseason games tonight, and plenty of starters are expected to see some game action this evening. 7 p.m. sees the Jets at Pittsburgh. Geno Smith does get the start for the Jets, while Pittsburgh will be going with Will Howard under center. 7:30, Bryce Young gets another go. Carolina takes on Jacksonville. The Jags, though, have not yet announced if Trevor Lawrence will get the start. And then at 9 o'clock, both the Packers and Broncos will have their starting quarterbacks play to some extent. And then in baseball, Bison's home versus the Iron Pigs, first pitch at 6:35, while the majors, Yankees host the Blue Jays at 7:05, and at 7:40, the Mets are at the White Sox. That's Paddock Chevrolet Sports Headlines. Paddock Chevrolet with you for the extra mile since 1935. I'm Zach Jones for Western New York's Voice of the Fan, WGR.
11: I do wonder if there could be a 2025-esque Saquon season coming for Cook, because let's face it, a lot of his touchdowns last year, I think he had four 40-plus yarders. That was one of the top highest marks in the league. We've seen him flash the receiving ability, but they haven't exactly leaned into it since 2023. And then it's just a matter of what if the Bills' offense did take a little bit of a step back. Could it be a situation like Saquon last year where he just doesn't have the same amount of opportunities to punch in those touchdowns?
14: Ian Harditz, so to clarify that comparison a little, Barkley, and look, I'll preface this with, and Ian would say this too, you're not going to rush for 2,000 yards and expect to just sort of do that again. I mean, that would never have been like the expectation for Barkley last year, but he in 2024, he led the NFL in not only rushing yards, but attempts, you know, not coincidentally, touches, 2,283 yards from scrimmage. The second time in his career he's gone over 2,000 in that category. He also did it as a rookie for the Giants. There's often been a lot of receiving volume with Barkley that, you know, Cook might aspire to at this point. It's come down from just his one outlier year in that statistic was when he was a rookie. 91 catches as a rookie for the Giants, 721 yards. I mean, you almost take that from DJ Moore this year. More yards. If he's going to have 91 catches, you want more than 721 yards. But, you know. But Barkley went from 2005.

0: 5 rushing yards and 13 touchdowns to almost like half that, 1140 and 7 last year for the Eagles. And what Ian is saying, and this isn't just a fantasy point, although it's the kind of analysis I think that makes good fantasy players good, is you're not stopping at, oh, this guy's great. Next question. I mean, you want to know, how did he get to those numbers? And what Ian is saying is how Cook, this is a good thing, but it's also among different statistics or features, not as sustainable, where he had, you know, the explosive plays last year. He's an explosive player, but, you know, those, you know, there's some variance year to year on that front. So Barkley, basically, was he the same player? I mean, are people saying that Saquon Barkley is not as good anymore? I don't know. I haven't heard much of that. But 65 fewer carries, 900 fewer yards, 6 fewer touchdowns last year on another good Eagles team. And there's the tush-push there, and that's what, and I think Ian said this too, that's what Cook and Barkley have in common that I think just sort of intuitively you might think works against them, in that they have quarterbacks who rush for touchdowns like it's nothing in Hurts and Allen. But it hasn't hurt Cook. I mean, 16 touchdowns 2 years ago. So Ian sort of sounds a little bit pessimistic that Cook comes close to, if I'm not misrepresenting him, comes close to the kind of year he's had the last 2 years, you know, through no fault of his own. And I've said it. I mean, I have a tough time clicking the button on Cook when I can get Jenty or even Kenneth Walker. I think the Chiefs are, it sounds like, and a lot of people are saying this, ready to shift their philosophy with Mahomes off the injury, with still a kind of shaky wide receiver room like the Bills have had. It's ironic, you know, the Bills and the Chiefs, such great offenses and teams these last many years, both leave a lot, have left at least, if not still leave a lot to be desired in terms of weapons. So here's Kansas City maybe planting a flag, going out and signing the Super Bowl MVP, a running back, big money. You know, we want that. And how do you do that? Why do you do that if you're not prepared to lean into it? I mean, it's not just what they do every other year, which is just go get Kareem Hunt, even though he's kind of terrible now. Just whatever. It's been good enough for the Chiefs. So I like Walker among all those guys. And Chase Brown makes a lot of sense, too, which leaves me kind of empty when it comes to Cook in fantasy. Not that the Bills don't have a fine running back who has done a great job for them. I mean, he is no small part. I don't think you need to hear this. I think you already knew this. He's no small part of their success these last couple of years. Is it fair to say that they might have been able to go farther with a different attitude on offense? I think it's a little bit fair. I mean, maybe not last year as much as just in the last 5 years, and Cook hasn't been the lead guy for all of that time. I think, you know, we all, to varying degrees, want to see the Bills be a little bit more, I don't want to say up-tempo, but down the field, you know, try to bigger chunks from their offense. You know, maybe this will be the year for that. I don't think I mentioned this the other day when I had it in mind. Again, I'll mention Aaron Schatz here, who for ESPN ranked the best teams to not make the Super Bowl over maybe the last 50 years, maybe the entire Super Bowl era. There was a team from the 60s, I think, that made that list, if I remember right. And number one of all teams in Super Bowl history, like Super Bowl era history, the best team by his DVOA metric to not win at all, not even make the Super Bowl, was Baltimore maybe 3 years ago, the year that they crushed everybody and then lost the AFC Championship at home to the Chiefs. And then number four on that list, I mentioned this with Mike Tenier the other day, was the Ravens the next year that lost here in the game that Andrews dropped the two-point conversion and they had the three turnovers to lose the game to the Bills. So Baltimore came in as two of the top four teams in a single season ever to not make the Super Bowl. And the Bills came in at number eight on that list, if I remember right. Somewhere down a little bit, but still pretty high. And it was the 22 team. And that was only significant to me in that, according to his DVOA, it's the 2022 team that was the best of all of these. And that's not 13 seconds. That's the year after that. That's Hamlin, 22, and the loss to Cincinnati in the second round. It's that team. 13-3, only 16 games because of the canceled game in Cincinnati. And then eventually in the second round, the Bills kind of implode that day in the snow against the Bengals. Can't get stops ever. You've got Diggs screaming at Allen on the sideline. That was the end of that. Or almost, I guess not. I mean, he came back the next year and then was kind of phased out and then traded. But I thought that was interesting. And I'm not sure, I don't know, can you do this easily? Like sort of rank these Bills teams, say the last 5 years, against themselves? Like just how would you put them in order? For me, like it's all kind of been, I know it's not one season, but it's one era. Allen McDermott, and not all Diggs, but that would not be an easy challenge or an exercise for me, is to try to rank these last five Bills teams. You know, maybe last year's is second. I don't know. Maybe last year's team, could it have been the best of the five? They were not as good on defense last year, so probably not. And it's the only one of the five where they did not win the AFC East, actually, either. But it wasn't because they were bad. I mean, just New England went and outraced them. So I thought that was interesting, as usual, when it comes to Aaron. That's at ESPN.com from earlier this week. Brian Koziol is going to join me at 5. Yep, first ball of the year tomorrow. I kind of, you know, respecting Ian Hartis's point, man, get out there and at least practice for your team's sake. I don't think this is a team that is really expecting big things from itself, from me, from everybody in the group. It's not super competitive. I mean, I say that. I'm pretty sure I'm right. I'm playing with three women tomorrow, and that doesn't mean they won't be competitive, but I've played with a couple of these women before, and it's mostly just sort of where's the beer cart kind of day. But I kind of, at this point, now that it's tomorrow, want to just get to tomorrow and hit my first ball off the first tee and see what happens. I mean, what am I going to do? Go tonight? What I've thought about this week, or maybe the last couple weeks, is just sort of chipping golf balls in the yard a little bit just to sort of get my hands somewhere. When I stopped playing seriously, I was never like playing for money, but 15, 20 years ago, I was playing every week, you know, mornings all the time, club tournaments, that kind of scene. One year I posted 90 rounds, and there's a lot of part time on the calendar where you're not even allowed to post your round officially, and times when I'm playing in scrambles. I was just like obsessed with it. And when I cut back on that after my kids came around, and I don't think that I hold this against them, but I started playing less, and then I started playing poorly. And that just got in my head, and I'm like, I'm not enjoying this. I should be doing something else. This is expensive too. Why am I doing it? And, you know, that's a different point. But when I would play after not playing for a long time, where I really struggled was like short game. Not so much putting, but I had no feel around the greens at all. And I don't know if most people would say the same, maybe. I feel like picking up a driver and whacking away. I mean, that I was never a great driver. And I feel like even though I'm playing five times a year, if that, that hasn't been too different. But if I'm not playing on a fairly regular basis, I'm sort of putting my hands in a, like, as if I had a golf club in my hand. Around the green, I'm just a mess. So that's, maybe I'll do a little bit of that by tomorrow and give myself some chance of not embarrassing myself. Odds are, though, come on, really, you don't play at all. I think the last golf I played was in this tournament last year. So I'm not expecting too much. Brian at 5, we'll talk mostly Sabres with Brian as we get a little bit closer to training camp. I mean, what is it? They have that prospects event. It's the Bruins this year, back-to-back days, right at the weekend where the Bills open in Houston, that Sunday. So we're that close to games, you know, and then camp is right there and preseason games are right after that. Mike Schope here at 803-0550. No Bulldog. He's back on Monday. 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
2: 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They are, let's see, 4 games behind Tampa Bay for first place. There is incentive to get first place, and it's not 10 the other way. It's only 4 with the Rays. So, you know, that's where the focus would be. They have 35 games left. Okay. They're getting close to where their games are not even meaningful. If that gets to like 6 or 7 with Tampa Bay, I mean, just... And their pitching staff has been really suffering from injuries. 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That's what we got to have. Later. Brian Koziol next.
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6: Preseason game number 2 of 3 coming up tomorrow afternoon for the Bills. They are on the road at the Cleveland Browns. Kickoff again at 1 p.m. and pregame right here on WGR will get underway a couple hours before that at 11 a.m. And then during the game, come hang out as our Buffalo football gamecast will get started right at kickoff over on our YouTube channel, WGR Sports Radio 550. In terms of if starters are playing or not, no word yet. But based on comments made by both head coaches, yesterday's joint practice could very well have been the action the starters will see, and we'll get official word on that likely closer to kickoff tomorrow. But for more on yesterday's practice, Sal Capaccio has a piece up at our website, WGR550.com. Some news in the NFL. The Texans worked out 3 receivers today. They are signing 2 of them, Sterling Shepard and Zay Jones. And this does come after the season-ending injury to Jaden Higgins. And then tonight, 3 preseason games. 7 p.m. sees the Jets at Pittsburgh. Geno Smith will get the start at quarterback for New York, while Pittsburgh will have Will Howard under center. 7:30, Bryce Young gets another go as Carolina takes on Jacksonville. For the Jags, though, they have not yet announced if Trevor Lawrence will get the start tonight. And then at 9, both the Packers and Broncos are going to have their starting quarterbacks play to some extent. And in baseball, Bison's home versus the Iron Pigs, first pitch at 6:35. And in the majors, Yankees host the Blue Jays just after 7. And at 7:40, the Mets are at the White Sox. That's your Paddock Chevrolet Sports Update. 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I'm Zach Jones for Western New York's Voice of the Fan, WGR.
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12: Why not a little golf? Fairly big tournament, stretch of tournaments, events on the PGA Tour going on now. That's a question I really do need to get an answer to. And Brian Koziegel, who joins me now on the Western Hotline, is the perfect person to ask. Brian, so how has the tour done getting this? I mean, it's been many years now, this playoff format. Does it work? They moved the PGA out of August, and that helped. If this wasn't the reason, I don't know, maybe it was, like, sort of open the doors to these late season events, and then, you know, they cut them down, cut the field down gradually to get to the, you know, the tour championship or whatever it's called in the end. Has it been, would golfers, players, media, fans, would most people consider it successful, this?
13: I think so, in the sense that there is some sort of season-ending event. I know that, obviously, golf still is going to be the four majors. Like, that's going to be number one for sure. You know, 1, 2, 3, 4, I think, in whatever order you want to put them in. And then probably, you know, on years that maybe there isn't the Ryder Cup. And I think the Ryder Cup, even though I think it's a tremendous event, it's during NFL. And we know, at least in Western New York, like, it can get lost during a Bills weekend. So, sure. Even that necessarily, if you're a big golf fan, like that can get lost at times. So I think this playoff is something that they were looking for a void to have some sort of season ending event. I think, as you mentioned, the shift in the calendar, we're going to move the Players Championship to March and then put the PGA Championship in May. And then there's one big event every month. And then August is the 3-week playoff. They've tinkered with it over the years. They have had it go up to have as many as 120 in the playoff. Now this year it's 70. Last week was the first event, the St. Jude Championship in Memphis. That was the top 70. They cut it to 50 for this week, the BMW Championship in St. Louis, and then it'll go to 30 for the Tour Championship, as you mentioned. So, they've also tinkered with the points and all that sort of stuff. They've also had it where, you know, like, all right, well, if you come in first in points, you start at this score. You come in second in points, you start at this score, the staggered scoring. So they've gone back and forth with it. I don't think it's still exactly where they want it to be. And with the 2028 possible change in the calendar, with what's going to happen with the schedule and this new championship series and challenger series, essentially turning golf into maybe having some sort of demotion delegation or regulation, excuse me, sort where you can, if you don't make the top, so, you know, however many players they decide to do it, then you're in the secondary series trying to get up to the first series. So kind of similar to maybe what we see with soccer. That's coming, which means that they might be changing the playoff format again to include match play. So while I think it's gotten a little bit better, I don't know if it's still exactly what they want it to be. And players, I think, every year get asked about the format, and it seems to be mixed. Matt Fitzpatrick, who's from England, is like, well, you're asking a person from England. He's like, the regular season champ should be the champ. Why do we need a playoff? He's like,
12: right, like soccer.
13: That kind of thing.
12: Right.
13: So, you know, it's three events, and they're huge money, and they're TV draws. I mean, I'm watching this week. I'm sure others are, too. Even regular ESPN picks it up over, you know, these first 2 days. So there's money to be made, and we all understand why there's playoffs, but it's still not perfect. I would say that. So I want to say it's better, but I don't think it's exactly maybe what they want it to be. Having it end before the NFL starts, to me, though, is smart on the calendar.
12: That's what they have to do. That's what they think they have to do. I mean, Yes. You said the money. I'm looking at the year-long schedule, and the majors come in around $20 million in purse. The Tour Championship next week is 40, which is way more than any other event, way more than the Masters or the U.S. Open. So, I mean, they'd have to put the money there to make it worth the players' while. I wasn't, like, I'm not so in tune with pro golf anymore after the last major that I really sort of sit down knowing what to expect. And then last week I turned it on and it was like every big name. Like, okay, well, that probably means we're in the playoffs here. Because, I mean, every big name was on the golf course, as is the case this week, as long as, you know, they were to have qualified. Is there anything on your mind in terms of sort of the year in the sport to this point, or whether that would be something that comes down to what happens in the next couple of weeks? I mean, the majors so tend to dictate that. And, you know, as we found out doing our pick 10 for the four major championships, this was like not an underdog year per se, but not an easy year to predict winners, as has been more the case in recent years. But apart from McIlroy at Augusta, and that was its own thing with his, you know, winning back to back there after so many years of falling short at Augusta, Aaron Rye, Wyndham Clark, Ryan Fox are your three other major champions this year. And, you know, not household names.
13: For sure. Yeah, I mean, I think in some sense, you know, it's highlighted by its first major, the Masters. I mean, for some people, that is the only maybe golf event that they will lock in on the entire season. You know, I think all the majors have their allure to watching, but you mentioned it. Yeah, I mean, the other three names, if you, I guess Clark now, who's won it twice, you can give him a little bit more love. But Rye and Fox, not that we should be surprised that they won. We always seem, you know, there's going to be first-time major winners that happen every year. It's more often than not that a repeat, just because it's, you know, there's 150 guys that show up at these events mostly. So there is a chance that you're going to get a first-time winner. Yeah, I feel like, you know, as the year goes on, the Masters and the U.S. Open to me are the big ones in terms of like maybe the attention or the prestige that I've gotten. I love the Open and I love the PGA too, but I feel like they're a little bit more secondary in terms of the attention that it gets. This playoff at the end, it's great because it is all the big names participating. But do we still say the playoff winner has accomplished more other than financial reasons? Yes. Than winning a major? Like,
12: no.
13: Would you rather win the Masters or would you rather win the FedEx Cup Championship? Well, probably I think if you asked 100 golfers, you might get all 100 to say the Masters.
12: Yeah.
13: I don't know, right? I mean,
12: yeah.
13: I don't know. 100 for 100? I mean, I don't know if that ultimately in the end is what you would want the playoffs to be. But I think, you know, we can't make a fifth major here or we're not just going to manufacture one. What can we do? I think it's good. I mean, I think you're in August in Western New York, at the very least, we're still in the heart of the golf season. So for people that want to take in golf, I think this is a pretty good thing here. But for the year itself, I think, you know, we still know Scheffler, when he plays great, is still going to be the best and still might end up winning this whole playoff event and still have a chance to be whatever the player of the year honor is worth to you.
12: I haven't had it on today. I did have it on yesterday, but today I went for the debut of the Premier League season. And so still time for me to flip over here. Plenty of day left. And it seems like a great time for me to start playing golf tomorrow. My first time playing this year is tomorrow. Literally, I've not hit a ball all year. So what do you think about that, Brian? What should I expect? Like, I'm going to go low. That golf course is going to be defenseless.
13: Yes. Are you playing your own ball or is this a scramble?
12: Scramble.
13: Event?
12: Yeah.
13: Okay. Well, that's helpful for you then.
12: Yeah.
13: Because if you have a bad one, well then it's not going to count anyway. You know, towards your team, obviously. So
12: that helps.
13: That's the lowest pressure situation you're going into. So expectations of, oh my God, I just took an eight on a hole or something like that. Like that's not going to happen. So you don't have to get down on yourself or anything like that.
12: I'd love an eight.
13: Yeah.
12: Right.
13: Yeah. I mean. I don't know, Mike, I played with you a few times when you were playing. I think your expectations, you were a pretty good golfer. So, I mean, your expectations probably of what you do tomorrow, you're probably going to be mad with regardless because you haven't played all year. Because I think your standards are probably high for yourself.
12: Not anymore. I got to a point, okay. And I don't take this personally. I feel like you're probably have a pretty really good disposition on the golf course, but I just came to think how stupid it feels to be mad at myself playing golf. Like, I definitely was that guy, and it turned me away from the sport. Not that it was the sport's fault, but it just feels like such a waste of negative energy to be. I think this is my dad in me, because he had a golf phase when I was an adult. He had a golf phase, and we would play. And Brian, literally, and maybe this is a little bit of a defense mechanism, right? Because he's not trying to shoot a score. Literally, the only thing that mattered to him on the golf course was how far he could hit it. That's it. He just wanted to hit it as far. That's what felt good to him. Just, you know, I want to hit this ball as far as I can. That's what I'm here for. And, I mean, that's when I was playing to a handicap, and I'm like, you know, Dad, I would just roll my eyes sometimes because, you know, we couldn't play matches or anything really. He just didn't care about his score. But, you know, as I get older, I sort of like that. That energy and you spend, I mean, if you're serious about it, and that's great. And I also enjoyed striving for breaking 80, which I did a half dozen times or so, you know, like I cared about that. But now if I'm going to play this often, which is hardly ever, I promise myself and you right now, there's just no way I'm going to be upset with anything.
13: Yeah, that's good. You mentioned your dad, and I'll flip it, but in some similarity, the fact that now I am a dad with a kid who loves to play golf has made me drop my ego, drop my frustration, because I'm like, well, I'm telling him all these things in terms of how he should behave on the golf course and why I love golf, because of the sportsmanship and the, you know, keeping your own score and playing your own rules and don't get frustrated. You can't do anything about the last hit. Like all these things that I'm telling him as a father, trying to be, you know, giving him good advice. And I'm like, well, obviously now I have to model that
12: That's
13: as well.
12: Right.
13: Like, I think that is honestly like really, really helped me maybe get past that frustration stage of you hit a bad shot, you have a bad hole. Like, how do you handle it? How do you react to it? And I definitely, for someone that plays a lot of golf, went through phases of like, you get so mad at yourself. And like, I didn't like it. You'd have these thoughts like mid round of like, why, I shouldn't be playing this anymore. Like, why am I out here? Like, all I'm doing is getting frustrated and getting mad. And then, but I think dropping that sense of probably too, I have to just, there's definitely some ego involved. Like, look, in the end, really nobody cares about your score other than you. Right. So just however you want to react to it is how you can maybe make it happen here in the end. So I think, going out now and playing with my son, I feel like that has helped me because I'm almost more interested in his game than I am mine. So that changed my demeanor and I feel like helped me now be in a much better place if I'm having some sort of, what I would consider to be a frustrating hole or a bad round or something like that.
12: Yeah, I'm really enjoying this. It's such a great game for sort of self-evaluation and temperament and these kinds of things. And there is a range here we're talking about, from taking it very seriously to taking it not seriously at all. And there's no real bad answer in there. It's about you. But one of my favorite experiences on the golf course was a three-day tournament with my friend Dylan in Orchard Park that we played in a few years. And the first time we played in it, we did really well, but I started to crack. By the last day, we're trying to qualify for the playoff, and I felt pressure, and it was hot, and I'm not in great shape, and it was my third day in a row playing. I was not used to that, and it got away from me toward the end. So that had all happened, Brian, and we still made it, and I had like 20 minutes to just change my shirt and splash some water on my face and try to, get over myself. And so I did that. And it was eight teams of two that went out to the same hole, and it cut down to four or two, whatever it was. Like, you had 16 guys teeing off on a hole together, and we drew first. And so I think it was alternate shot too, maybe. Anyway, I got on the tee and I just had this thought, wait till these people see how great I am. And, I played all right from that point forward. I was kidding. I'm not that good, but I just sort of, it just relaxed me. Just like, try to relax here, whatever it takes. And there's another thing I'm thinking about that I've referenced many times in a Sports Illustrated article from a long time ago, a comment made by somebody who is the current president, actually. It was an article about Trump's golf designs and different things. And he had a line, Brian, where he said, something about like this topic. And he said, listen, no matter what happens on this shot, 6 billion people don't care. And that you can do with that what you may. But I feel like that's another way of just sort of not stressing over a golf game.
13: Yeah, I agree. It is such a hard game. There's no other sport I feel like that a quarter of an inch. I mean, maybe hitting a baseball could equate a little bit with it, but one eighth of an inch on your club can mean so much difference where, I think that everybody has to be less hard on themselves. If you are just an amateur golfer and you just play regularly here, like, and you're listening right now, like I think, here's our little soapbox today of don't beat yourself up.
12: Cause
13: it's so hard as it is, the things that we so cliche to say, but it's so true, like the company, whoever you're playing with, family, friends, the outdoors, the scenery, like all that sort of stuff. Even whether you're playing a little match or a game or whatever, like all those sort of things, like soak all that in. Like that's the fun stuff of playing. And I try to remind myself that now here all the time.
12: The weather, the company, the geese in some cases.
13: Yes.
12: Here's to that. Let's just get, you have a show tomorrow before we change the subject from golf?
13: Yes. And I have a golf football trivia question if you want to play along here for a minute, too. But yes, tomorrow, Tee to Green, we're at Pendleton Creek, ironically enough, where you used to play. We'll be there from 7 to 8. Kevin Sylvester, who's doing the PGA Tour live stream on ESPN Plus, part of our team, he's going to be on with us at 7:30 to talk more about the playoffs and kind of break down what's happening here. As this week, again, it'll go from 50 to 30 for the final week, but we'll be at Pendleton Creek 7 to 8 tomorrow morning.
12: Very good. Look for my name on the wall.
13: Not in the bathroom, on the
12: plaques there.
13: You know. I told you, I have good fun with it. It's the Notre Dame play like a champion today. I tap it as I walk by it.
12: And you actually haven't quit the game. All right, let's hear this question.
13: Okay, so this is short, but I saw this stat on ESPN. I thought it was a great one. So Scottie Scheffler won last week. That was his 22nd win since 2022. So he's won 22 times. There's two NFL teams that have less wins in that span.
12: In the last 4 years.
13: So Scheffler's won 22 times in the last 4 years. There's two NFL teams that actually have less wins than Scheffler. Who are the two NFL teams? I'll give you one clue. One AFC, one NFC.
12: All right, I'll go Jets and...
13: That was my first guess.
12: Raiders? Raiders?
13: No. I'm sorry. Raiders have 21.
12: The Raiders are right.
13: There you go.
12: And then NFC, let's say, I don't want to say Arizona.
13: You're right. 19.
12: I'll say Arizona.
13: Yep.
12: They had a playoff year, but that's more. Maybe that's more than 4 years ago now with Kyler.
13: Yeah.
12: Interesting. Well, I guess Scheffler's pretty good.
13: Yeah, he's good. And they had two college teams in this as well. Zach, you would probably love to have fun with this, but I'll just say them if you're interested. It's Boston College and Northwestern are the two college teams that have less than 22 wins.
12: In 4 years?
13: In the last 4 years.
12: There got to be more than two. I mean, there are some pretty bad college football programs. There's so many teams. But okay.
13: That's true. Maybe they were power conferences. Maybe. I'll have to look at that.
12: Okay. Yeah. How ready are you for hockey?
13: I mean, this weather would say I'm not, but the anticipation for the Sabres season is so different than what we've had in so long. Even last year, obviously with that season being so unexpected and so enjoyable in so many ways, like there was very, very little coming in. And it started so terribly. Like it felt like just rinse, repeat again with how it was going. I mean, we obviously got all the way to that December 9th date that we all referred to on the calendar where we thought, well, it's over. They're sitting in last and it's early December. Like we've seen this song before. And when's the last time we came in thinking they were going to be good? I mean, it had to have been maybe during Eichel's time for a little bit there, maybe a season or two when we thought we had high expectations, but it's been quite a while. In terms of the roster, we know it's not much different other than maybe the subtraction of Alex Tuch and the fact that they stayed Pat in goal, which I'm kind of curious to see how that plays out. I mean, I guess you could say playing the odds that between Lyon and Lukanen, one of them still can play good. So I guess that's the odds they're going with. But to me, going into the year, the fact that it'll feel like, hey, we have games that not only matter, but people are excited to watch right away to start on October 1st. Like, that's definitely the difference from years past.
12: Right. I made that point this week, too, that last year got so good, but not only was it not that right now, like last August, anticipation for it, but not even well until the season was it the case that people started to get really into it. I think it was probably halfway through the year, and they had that winning streak January and then forward from there to the point where, I mean, who would have thought you would have those outdoor canal side party scenes last year at this time? You know, just that seemed almost impossible to believe, but it happened. So soon enough. Brian, thank you. Off to the ballpark, did I hear?
13: Yep, going to the Bisons tonight. I just was thinking the calendar is running out, and I haven't been to as many as I would like to have, so this seems like an absolutely gorgeous day. So I'm like, that's the plan. Family's going to the Bisons tonight.
12: Very good. Have fun. Thanks for your time.
13: Thanks, Mike.
12: Brian Koziol, Tee to Green tomorrow morning on WGR. Then we're doing the cool thing during the game with our guys on the stream talking about it as it plays out on the YouTube stream, not on the radio, but you can follow along with Bills Browns that way, which I think is an idea long overdue. And I know there are surely podcasts and different enterprises everywhere that do things like that, you know, watch the game with me. I wanted something like that 20 years ago here. Not that we had YouTube, but I just always wanted to be on the air during the game when we didn't have the games, but like you couldn't do it. It's not, they don't let you. there was no chance of that. But I always thought that would be a fun listen, you know, like you don't necessarily want the announcers. You want your friends. I think maybe I remember David Wells talking about this once, like just, I don't know what the context was, the former pitcher, that the same kind of thing. And now you have the Mannings who do it. And I have found that I got less into it after it arrived. I mean, just sort of gradually. I love the idea. I just didn't always want the conversation to be so far away from the game. And, you know, people complain about us in this way sometimes, you know, like when we're way off whatever like the big sports topic should be, you know, and that's probably fair enough, but that's a cool way to watch the game, I think. And, you know, people that you like and trust talking about it as it plays out. I think it's great that we're doing that tomorrow. So check that out if you want. 803-0550 is the number. Got a little bit more baseball I want to get to, some football, of course, as well. Bulldog back on Monday. This is Mike Shope on WGR.
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7: Preseason game number 2 of 3 tomorrow afternoon for the Buffalo Bills. 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No official word yet on if the starters will play tomorrow, and we likely won't find out officially until closer to kickoff. 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And for more on yesterday's practice, Sal Capaccio has a piece up at our website, WGR550.com. We're on the rest of the league. We do have 3 preseason games tonight, and plenty of starters are expected to play tonight. 7 p.m. sees the Jets at Pittsburgh. Geno Smith will get the start for New York, while Pittsburgh is going to be going with Will Howard. 7:30, Bryce Young gets another go as Carolina takes on Jacksonville. For the Jags, though, we have not yet had any announcement if Trevor Lawrence will play. And then at 9, both Packers and Broncos will have their starting quarterbacks play to some extent. And then the Texans, they tried out 3 wide receivers today. They're signing 2 of them, Sterling Shepard and Zay Jones. And this comes after the season-ending injury to Jaden Higgins. Then in baseball, Bison's home to the Iron Pigs, first pitch at 6:35, while in the majors, Yankees host the Blue Jays at 7:05, and at 7:40, the Mets are at the White Sox. That's Paddock Chevrolet Sports Headlines. Paddock Chevrolet with you for the extra mile since 1935. I'm Zach Jones for Western New York's Voice of the Fan, WGR.
8: He's a low runner, you know, his center of gravity is really low. During the game last week, felt like he was driving the pile by himself. Like he's got a lot of power to him, and very excited to see what he can do these next couple weeks and next couple games. But yeah, to see practice, defense wants to thud, offense you got to bring your shoulder pads too, and typically low man's going to win in those scenarios. And like I said, he's a pretty low runner.
9: Josh Allen on undrafted free agent rookie running back Ian Wheeler. Sal and I talked about him for a minute yesterday, right around this time. Sal said that Wheeler had a run where he just, Sal's word, trucked somebody. And I think I spent a few minutes, like 24 hours ago, sitting here talking about how there are sometimes players in the preseason that you didn't even know existed, and they make a mark. I think it's usually running backs or wide receivers. Through the years, like there's often one guy, Christian Wade, I referenced him yesterday, but had forgotten his name in the moment, the rugby player trying to make it in football. Wheeler is a curiosity for me. Ty Johnson has been hurt. James Cook probably doesn't play at all.

0: Let's go see what Ian Wheeler looks like on the field. Sal said that he thinks he had passed Frank Gore Jr. How do you like Zay Jones getting his name back on the show there? Signing with Houston. He has stayed in the league, Zay Jones. Not big years or anything. One with Jacksonville was pretty good, 82 catches. That was in 22. But he has lasted. And I don't know, like these kind of signings, Sterling Shepard and Zay Jones, they felt Houston that they needed bodies. And it remains to be seen whether these guys even make the roster for that opener against the Bills. But Shepard has, I mean, I'm not serious about him or anything, but I always liked Sterling Shepard. It seemed like there was a good player in there. But he was hurt a lot and just, you know, had his career kind of curtailed by that. Jones was an enigma here. The Bills traded him during the 2019 season to the Raiders. And since then, he's been with Jacksonville and even last year with Arizona. When I think about Zay Jones, I think about my friends who won the FFPC main event 2 years in a row. And that's an amazing feat. You have to be good enough to sort of qualify for the playoffs. And then you have to beat some number of other teams that also did that to win the $1 million, as it happens. And I learned a lesson from these guys, and it involved Zay Jones. Because I've gotten teams to that sprint too. That's great. But I've never come close to winning it. And what they knew to do, I mean, it doesn't have to work. But, you know, think about it this way. In that kind of tournament, you're competing with teams that have the same top players as you do very often. Whoever, if Jonathan Taylor is the best running back of the year in fantasy football, then naturally his teams are more likely to make it to those last weeks than somebody who was injured, you know? So you're going to see a lot of Jonathan Taylor, if that's the guy for this example. And what they figured out to do was, I don't think it was Jonathan Taylor, it doesn't matter, bench two better, presumably better players for Jerick McKinnon and Zay Jones in that particular week, just to be different. Because if I'm going to put the same guys as you on the field and or I'm in the lineup and I'm behind you, then I'm not getting anywhere this way. I might move up the leaderboard a little bit, but I'm not like winning if I do that. So I wish I could remember who they benched. Maybe Nick is or Sean is listening and would be able to tell me. But they benched, you know, I'm sort of sometimes a slave to the app and just like, what is the more optimal play? And I just really didn't have the courage to go against that. But these guys did. And wouldn't you know, both, I think this is right, both McKinnon and Zay Jones that day had 3 touchdowns. And boom, they skyrocketed all the way to first place. I think that's the Hamlin year. I think that's the second year they won. I'm pretty sure of that. I want to call up that. It was Jacksonville and Dallas, if I remember right. And, yep, there it is. Week 15. That's right, because that tournament is weeks 15 through 17. And they started Zay Jones, who had sort of a okay season, against Dallas. Jacksonville wins the game in overtime, 40-34. I mean, it sort of works because that probably was expected to be a shootout, like a lot of other Dallas games. And he caught 3 touchdowns to in that game. Not even nothing in overtime. They won on a pick 6 in overtime, as I'm looking at it. And McKinnon, I think McKinnon might have scored in overtime. How do you like that? That's running pretty pure. When you make 2 plays like that, and both games go to overtime. Chiefs, there it is. Chiefs, Texans. I can't say I remember this better than they would. Or it's 2 touchdowns. Nope, it's 3. No. Doesn't matter, but I just want to be right. I guess it's 2 and a 2-point conversion. What did McKinnon give them that day? Nick's driving around. He's talking about me? 10 for 52 and a touchdown, 8 for 70 and a touchdown receiving. Nice. So, might not apply to your leagues, but if you were to play in a tournament like this, and I play a lot and should have already known that, if, you know, you get close to having a real chance of winning. And they went all the way to the top, survived the last 2 weeks. They had the Hamlin incident, and that game gets canceled, and they won. So I remember they had that game against the Bills-Bengals game. They needed to fade Devin Singletary, you know, like not get a big game from Devin Singletary. And the game didn't get far enough along for it to ever really be, you know, close or known or anything like that. Zay Jones, you know, good luck to him. Maybe the Bills end up facing him in the opener, or Sterling Shepard. Houston is down Jaden Higgins out for the year, and still Tank Dell, it seems. So it's Nico Collins and, I don't know, Xavier Hutchinson. There'll be other guys. Like, it makes sense that they went outside. I think, you know, some people were speculating a trade, but no trade. They did this instead. So far, at least. We got a company email this morning with the sad news that our former colleague and really a legend in the game, Sandy Beach, had died last week. He was 86. I don't have many, unfortunately for me, too many like personal stories with him, but I'll say a couple things. First, like I think anybody would say that knew him or knew of him. I mean, they don't get much bigger in radio than Sandy Beach. He's in the Rock and Roll Hall of Fame, for starters, like as a DJ in the, you know, decades ago. I remember when I was in high school, so late 80s, I was in an internship program, and I was working at Channel 2 once or twice a week as a high school intern, and Sandy was a speaker at an event where all the interns were there, and, you know, he was really fun and funny, and, you know, he's such a big guy, too, if you didn't know. Sandy Beach was really tall and big, and so a real presence. And he had a gift for, you know, for conversation, and always seemed to do it with a smile on his face. He was like that. At least that was my, and I think a lot of people who knew him would say the same thing. Those were mostly my interactions with him. It was never anything else. You know, we didn't really see each other that often. He was on a different time slot, and, you know, not always, but didn't really spend a lot of time with him. I remember that our old boss, who has recently left our company, who was very close to Sandy, and he and I had many great conversations. Just loved to talk about radio, and even though I worked for him until just like a month ago, we always had like very nice, easy conversations. Tim Wenger. And Tim wrote in this email today to tell us all that Sandy had died, about how he, when he started here, he went to get him from Milwaukee and brought him to Buffalo. And like, I think they were close friends. But he would tell me, and we're all different in this way. Bosses are different and hosts are different. He would tell me that Sandy always liked to sit with him before his show and just sort of like talk about what he wanted to talk about. And I am really not like that. I've had to do it at times, and I certainly would do it if asked, but I'm more sort of spontaneous. I mean, I have my own process and my own notes, but I don't really have that, like, I guess that I have to say interest in that, but I'm an employee. But Tim would say that Sandy loved to do that. He wanted sort of almost like it was warming up, that he would, you know, sit in Tim's office and talk about his ideas and different things. And so different approach, but just a great broadcaster, a legend, and very sad to hear about his death today. I guess it was last week, but we found out today. So, yeah, sad news in this building. I'm Mike Shope. Bulldog is off today. He'll be back with me on Monday. Take a break here. This is WGR.
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3: Saw a tweet today from The Athletic, a ranking of theirs, the top 25 NFL players that are 25 and under. It may not surprise you to learn that there are no Bills on this list. I looked through the Bills roster to see who might be their best player 25 and under, and I think it's probably Cole Bishop. But how good is he? I mean, I'm not even sure we really know yet. But this is a list of stars, superstars around the league. I mean, George Pickens is number 25. Drake London is number 24. I mean, these are star receivers in the NFL. In fantasy, they're both second-round picks or even or maybe early third, but, you know, 1,000-yard players. And, of course, need it be said, it's not like you have to have the youngest team to win. You know, I mean, the Bills, not to make an excuse for them or for Brandon Bean in particular, as I've said, I think it should be said when analyzing his work, it's only been go-for-it type teams for like the entire time he's been here. You don't have there's no rebuilding moment with the Bills where you might add a first-round pick and just be able to or draft earlier. That's even easier where you're drafting in the top 10 because you went 7-10 or something like that. And, all right, well, we need to fix something. They've tried to fix their problems just while staying on the road. They're trying to fix the car without pulling over. And that leads to that you wouldn't have as much claim to, like, these 25 and under stars. Some are on good teams. I mean, the Lions have Penei Sewell at number one on this list. They have Jahmyr Gibbs is on this list, Detroit. The Ravens with Kyle Hamilton, that was not a high draft pick. And, you know, there are both. There are examples of early picks and not. But there are no Bills here. I mean, who would, if not Bishop, who would be their top-ranking player 25 and under? I mean, guys that have – Keon Coleman is 23. It better not be Keon Coleman. You know, like, you're talking about players that have been drafted in the last 3 years. And they haven't really hit, you know? I mean, I don't think Benford is even – I think Benford is older than this now. He has to be. That's the 22 draft. He has to be. Hairston, you know, last year's draft. Benford is 25. Okay, then let's say Benford. It wouldn't be Cole Bishop over Benford, right? He'll be 26 in a month, to the day, as I'm looking at it. But – he's still 25, so let's not rush him. Yeah, he would be the answer. He's not in the top. I hope I didn't miss this. I want to make sure I read this again. No, I don't see his name. Quarterbacks. 1, 2, 3, 4. C.J. Stroud is still 25? Not older than that? I guess. He's on this list. 24. He's still only 24, C.J. Stroud. Drake May, number 11, Jaden Daniels, 13, Stroud, 19, Caleb Williams, 21. That's low on Caleb Williams, I think. We started today with another round of division winner parlays. People are calling in. Am I forgetting somebody? Did I make a mistake here? Maybe I did. Because that's only the only reason why that would be happening right now. As if I said something wrong. Which, you know, thank you. If I'm being corrected, thank you. Caleb Williams, 24. We started today with another round of division winner parlays as I was, you know, ramping up for Sammy P earlier. And Chicago is the third choice. People don't like the Bears to repeat in the NFC North because generally they think they were lucky. Was it Mike Tenier this week, Aaron Schatz, other guys that sort of come at you with that sort of data-driven approach to predictions, that the Bears were just fumble luck, turnovers, like not quite as sturdy as you'd want them to be to, you know, win again? They went 11-6 too. They didn't go 14-3. 11-6 was good enough. Detroit fell off, and they ended up coming in above Green Bay. Did I mess up? Is that why people called? No. Okay, good. Well, that's interesting. There must have been another reason. So Chicago ends up at...
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4: Game day tomorrow afternoon for the Buffalo Bills. 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Kickoff at 1 p.m. and pregame right here on WGR. 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No official word yet on if starters will play tomorrow, and we likely won't even find that out until closer to kickoff. 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And for more on yesterday's practice, Sal Capaccio's got a piece up at our website, WGR550.com. To the rest of the preseason, we've got 3 games tonight, and for all of these, it appears many starters will be playing. 7 p.m., that's in an hour, sees the Jets at Pittsburgh. Geno Smith does get the start for the Jets, while for Pittsburgh, it'll be Will Howard under center. 7:30, Bryce Young gets another go as Carolina takes on Jacksonville. The Jags, though, have not yet announced if Trevor Lawrence will go tonight. And then at 9, both the Packers and Broncos will have their starting quarterbacks play to some extent. And then some signing news. The Texans had 3 wide receivers in on tryouts today. They signed 2 of them, Sterling Shepard and Zay Jones. And this does come after the season-ending injury to Jaden Higgins. Then in baseball, Bison's home versus the Iron Pigs. First pitch in about a half hour at 6:35. While in the majors, the Yankees host the Blue Jays at 7:05. While at 7:40, the Mets are at the White Sox. That's your Paddock Chevrolet Sports Update. 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I'm Zach Jones for Western New York's Voice of the Fan, WGR.
5: Here's an easy name to say, Sam Paniadovich, with us on the West Her Hotline. Well, I was thinking this way last week, and I haven't heard different today. Have you settled it all since a few weeks here of running around like a crazy person?
6: Well, I have breaking news, if I may, Mike.
5: Please.
6: I was going to, as glasses guys, you know this, we don't have a cloth. We usually just use our shirt or our polo, whatever we're wearing. So I went to clean a smudge off the glasses about 3 hours ago at work, and the glasses cracked right down the middle. Hmm. So the backup pair is in the moving truck that is still barreling from Boston to Chicago. So I'm going black tape over the glasses for the next couple of days, I guess. Just a fantastic start to a Friday.
5: Better than going without the glasses. You can't go without the glasses, so you're going black tape.
6: I can't see without the glasses, Mike, and I don't have contacts because I can't touch my eye. Like, I was at the doctor many years ago, and it's a funny story, actually. I was sitting there in the chair, and they go, "Well, touch your eye." And I can't because my reflexes are very, very strong. So they had the doctor and the doctor assistant holding my arms down in the chair while I tried to touch my eye with the other eye. And I'm like, unless you two come over to my house every morning, this is not going to fly.
5: Absolute torture.
6: Yeah, like, if you're both going to come assist me every morning to put my contacts in and take my contacts out, that's fine. But if you watch Fox Chicago tonight, you will see a piece of black tape over the crown that holds both sets together. So it's a wonderful life, Mike.
5: Come on, that's a major market. They don't have stacks of glasses in the back for these kind of situations. I mean, I don't know if you're nearsighted or farsighted or what, but they've got to have some sort of other plan for you than the black tape plan, I would hope. No?
6: Well, we tried the Gorilla Glue, and it wouldn't connect because it was a clean break right down the middle. So then we did the black tape and then sort of created a cocoon and then jammed the Gorilla Glue inside. Nobody outside of this conversation cares, but yeah, that's where we're at today, Mike.
5: Maybe, but I'm riveted, so I don't know if that's true. How tough a shape are you in without the glasses? Like, what? How bad is it?
6: Oh, God, I couldn't tell the difference between a male and a female without glasses.
5: So, I mean, you're a young guy. This has probably been true most of your life.
6: Yes.
5: I had the 20/20 thing for most of my life, and I ended up in a, I don't know if it was my primary or even, wasn't an eye doctor yet because I didn't have one. And somebody said, you know, when you turn 50, it's inevitable. You will need glasses. I'm like, well, I never heard that before. I thought I had great vision. I thought it was like sort of losing your hair. Like, maybe I won't. So there it was, right when I turned 50, so like 5 years ago. Okay, yeah, I really can't see anymore. And I'm on the stream on Tuesday night, Sam, for ADP chasing. And sometimes I will just take the, because I have to sort of tilt my head to read the screen the way my setup works. And I'll just take them off because it's the same thing. If I don't do this with my glasses, I won't see them. I won't see the screen anyway. So, yeah, I need them too to be able to read. And my wife is the opposite. I can't borrow her glasses because she takes hers off to read. How about that craziness?
6: Mm-hmm. Yeah. So I'm sort of cooked, and there's a really good chance, because I'm anchoring tonight at 5 o'clock. So there's a really good chance that mid read, the one side of the glasses slides out of the Gorilla Glued cocoon, and I am not sure what I'm going to do. I don't know if you saw the video of me last week doing the beer bong. Like, I don't have a beer bong to bail me out for humor. You know what I'm saying?
5: Yeah. Well, you got to come up with something. I'll try to keep this relatively short so you have time to make contingency plans. What, betting-wise, what's on your mind right now? Last week we did NFL stat leaders. I just ran through another 8-team division winner parlay. That's really fun. You can get to some big numbers pretty easily without betting too many real long shots. I didn't even try your Tennessee Titans when I did this exercise a few minutes ago, but, you know, maybe I'll go back to it. Football, I mean, pro or college, baseball, Premier League, where are you focused?
6: Well, I'm gobbling up Arch Manning stock left and right, and I think that there's still, I mean, for those of you driving around, well, then again, you can't even bet the Heisman in New York, can you?
5: No.
6: Oh, bummer. I personally, though, keep adding Arch Manning at anything north of 8-1 to win the Heisman Trophy. Of course, he's the nephew of Peyton and Eli, and he was the consensus favorite this time last year. And I remember I was in Vegas for Bet Bash, and one of the casinos in Vegas had him at plus 550. And I thought, that's just never going to get my money, because he's never really been a full-time starter. He started a couple games, I think, when Quinn Ewers got hurt the year before, but he was coming in as the starter. And I thought, I'm never betting that at plus 550. And most books like DraftKings, FanDuel, BetMGM had about 6-1, 6.25. And he struggled early, as one does in the SEC, right? And they started against Ohio State, and right, he was not ready. And it was a tough early part of the season, but he got really good at the end. And go look at Arch Manning's box score down the stretch. So you have the full season of seasoning. You have a better offensive line. You have better wide receivers via the portal. And you have a year under the system. So he's a better quarterback on a better team. And guess what? There's an 8-1. There's a plus 850 at FanDuel. What am I missing? I get the same player who's better, more seasoned, and I get $2.50 more. Rather than 6-1 last summer, now I get plus 800, plus 850. What am I missing?
5: Well, there is an answer to that, right? I don't know what it is. What is it? Is it another player? Another player is in a better situation as well? What is the reason for that?
6: Well, C.J. Carr is favored. He's the Notre Dame quarterback who many are saying could be a first overall pick, but so could Arch. Mm-hmm. And Carr's really good. I mean, he was a stud last year as a freshman, took Notre Dame to a position where they probably should have gotten in the playoff. My thing, though, is, you know, Carr is great. Arch is great. Manning faces the toughest schedule in the country. You ask a bookmaker who's got the toughest schedule, the answer is Texas, 8 out of 10 guys. So if they go 10-2, make the playoff at Texas, he's winning the Heisman. And he's a dual threat guy, right? He can throw, he can run, he can throw on the run. he's a really special player. And I think, you know, the name does everything. I think it's a really good bet to make right now. And understand, I'm not somebody who says this every summer. Oh, let's bet the guy near the top of the board. Like, usually when I bet the Heisman, I'm looking 20-1, 30-1, 40-1. I want to find the guy that the market isn't up on, or maybe, you know, isn't fully grasping how good they could be. I've never been a guy to bet somebody near the top. So Carr is 7-1. Arch is like 8-1, 850. I'm betting Arch because I think he's going to come out gangbusters, and I think there's a good chance by October he's 3-1 or 4-1. Now understand, the favorite, the Heisman favorite in the summer has not won since Marcus Mariota. That's over 10 years ago. Now Arch technically is not the favorite. He's the second favorite, but that's where I'm at. And I know Zach Jones, your producer, like, I know him hearing me talk about that, it probably excites him a bit, but it also probably terrifies him a bit because now I'm throwing this into the atmosphere.
5: Well, it's good that he's not the favorite, at least, for that streak. What about teams and whether that's the playoff or the national championship? Are you going likewise with Texas or what?
6: No, I don't like Texas to win the whole thing. The playoff is so weird because, like, you know, these teams that have great regular seasons, and I think Texas will be just fine. These teams that have a bye in the playoff, man, are 1-7 in the playoff. Isn't that crazy? Including, I believe, the first year of the playoff where every team that had a bye lost. So it's tough to sort of navigate the playoff given the new, you know, 12-team format and the teams all getting the byes. Here's a team that I really do like this year, though, and you can get plus money on this over. It's the Minnesota Golden Gophers.
5: What?
6: I know. I know. Only on Shope and the Bulldog will you hear this, I promise. We're not here talking about LSU.
5: You have your glasses on?
6: Yeah, my glasses are on, and they're taped.
5: Okay.
6: I know everybody wants to talk about Oregon and Ohio State and Texas and you name it. Minnesota's going to win 8 or 9 games this year. And their win total is 6.5. Depending on the book, it's either +25, +130, or +132 to go over that 6.5. We need 7 wins. I think they're going to get 8 or 9. The schedule is very doable. They have a swing game against Mississippi State, week 2, which I think they're going to win. And they are one of 12 teams in the country that bring back head coach, offensive coordinator, defensive coordinator, and the starting quarterback. There's a ton of stability there. They also have a guy named Anthony Smith who might be the best defensive end in the Big Ten. Just a monster in terms of getting at the quarterback. He led the Big Ten in sacks last year. So there's a lot to like there. I saw PJ Fleck at Big Ten Media Day here in Chicago. They are very, very optimistic about this season. And here's the list of teams, by the way. 12 teams, like I said. Head coach, OC, DC, quarterback. Arizona, Boise State, Charlotte, Delaware, Florida Atlantic, Georgia, Houston, Minnesota, NC State, New Mexico, Notre Dame, Oklahoma. Those are 12 teams. Because of everything they bring back, I will look to bet individually as well in the first couple of weeks of the season.
5: How crazy is it that there are only 12 such teams? It's just like it's four positions. Everybody's running around. These are not even the players except for quarterback. And still, there's that kind of craziness there. Minnesota, September 3rd, so 2 weeks from maybe tomorrow, they open with Eastern Illinois, -43.5.
6: I'd probably lay it before I take it, but I did not get invested yet. I'll tell you the one bet I am going to make. I'm going to take, we were talking about this on Bear Bets, Oklahoma plays UTEP. That's the first, I believe it's week 1, not week 0. And with a total of 49, the spread is 42. So they're basically saying
5: 45.5 to 3.5.
6: Well, here's what's going to happen. It's going to be 45-0, and UTEP will have the ball at the 3-yard line with 2 seconds to go.
5: Let's go.
6: And they're going to throw a fade into the corner. We're going to need some backup to to slip on a banana peel at Oklahoma. But they're going to, at that point, they're going to be craving the shutout. That's exactly what's going to happen. You know it, and I know it. We're going to need a touchdown on the final play.
5: It's almost here. All this excitement is almost here. Next week there are games. Did you happen to take note of St. Louis Cincinnati yesterday in baseball?
6: I didn't see a single pitch. What happened?
5: Sam, it's 4-0 Cardinals into the 7th. It might have been the 6th. 4-0 Cardinals at the Reds. Reds get 5 in the inning. Top of the 9th, 2 out, 2 on. Reds up 5-4. Dropped fly ball for 2 runs. St. Louis gets 4 more. 10-5. Cincinnati gets four back, loads the bases, flies out to the wall to end it.
6: Oh.
5: And I was thinking about a -1.5 better on St. Louis. Just like, we got it, we're dead, we got it, we lost. One of those kind of games that you might more often see in other sports. But that was kind of a tough one for that person. If you could get St. Louis -1.5 yesterday, probably could.
6: I have no issue with people betting baseball. I think watching baseball, especially when you have a bet on it, is terrifying. And one of my buddies, Nick Bogdanovich, who's worked in Vegas for decades, he famously gave the line on a radio show once. He said, "If you want to bet and watch baseball," I just combined bet and watch to betch.
5: Yep.
6: If you'd like to betch baseball, Mike, mm-hmm. you need a bottle of whiskey and a revolver. And I thought, well, maybe that's a little dramatic, yeah, but man, I mean, the swings in baseball games sometimes, man, they're unfathomable.
5: I don't even really know why I did it, but I had Neto to hit a home run last night, and he did. And he drove in 7 runs, which I didn't have over 6.5 RBIs, if that was even something you could get.
6: But you're about that action, Mike. That's what it's all about. By the way.
5: I am.
6: By the way, guess what happens this weekend for us?
5: Oh, wow. The White Sox and the Mets.
6: Well, the White Sox are on 66.
5: Oh,
6: I imagine either tonight, tomorrow, or Sunday, we're going to get that 67th win. And I have a bunch of people from WGR that are messaging me every time the White Sox win, because we need one more win to get over that win total. What a horrible number that was in Vegas. 66.5. They're going to get there this weekend.
5: Awesome. All I have is the playoffs at 20 to win 250.
6: That's a good bet, Mike. You're
5: pretty good.
6: You're favored to win the division right now. They should get there.
5: Huge favorite. All right, Sam, anything else? I mean, good luck with your glasses. How long was this going to take to get the next ones?
6: Ironically enough, my eye insurance hasn't kicked in yet with the new job. So that'll be fun to go get an eye exam, because I can't take an old eye exam to get a new pair of glasses. So it's a whole cluster. I can't wait to see how this unfolds.
5: It could be kind of funny if intentionally you sat down to do your sports report and couldn't see. And just sort of winged it, you know. I don't know if your boss would like it or find it amusing, but you know, if you meant to do it, it might be funny. Hey, my glasses just broke.
6: I assure you, I did not. I need these to survive.
5: All right, thanks for today. Enjoy your weekend. Bulldog back with me next week as we get closer to real games.
6: Fantastic. Good to talk to you, Mike.
5: Sam Paniadovich. I saw a picture of these glasses. He's fine, but you can't even see the tape really. I pictured, you know, Revenge of the Nerds or something, or some sort of bright-colored frames, and he's got black tape. It's not that bad. He'll be fine. Next up, Ian Harditz from RotoWire. RotoWire guys are going to join us every Friday through the season, and Ian's great. Had a chance to talk to him earlier. That's coming your way next here on WGR.
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5: With me now, Ian Harditz, another golf enthusiast. Ian, so I don't know the state of your game or how much you play, really, but I know we've talked before and you were on the golf course or headed to the golf course. Tomorrow, I am in a tournament. It's the first time this year I'll have hit a ball.
32: And well,
5: is that
32: I'm sorry about everyone playing on your team, man. Yeah, you got to get some practice swings in. So as one very, very bad golfer, you know, I will say just when you start to feel good about one piece of the game, everything else kind of tends to fall apart. So I wish I had some advice for you, man. But maybe just pray or just be there and, you know, be ready to have a good time.
5: That I will do. When I was playing a lot, and then, you know, the season would come and you just want to make sure you want to wake up in the morning and not have there be a frost delay or something. Like, you're so eager to get out there. And there were a couple times when like I did really well without any sort of preparation. It just like didn't go to the range, just sort of rolled out of bed and shot in the 80s. And my dad's theory was that's because you watch a lot of golf and you're seeing it done right. And so we'll go with that. I'll watch. I can't play tonight, but I'll watch some golf tonight and see if that helps me tomorrow. How are you?
32: I don't know how you golf though, like with the glasses. I heard your whole contacts red there. As someone who's wore contacts my whole life, I mean, having your glasses flying off your face, or God forbid it rains, and now you got to deal with that. I mean, you're just touching your eye for a second, man. What's the problem?
5: That's fair. I know. Well, and mine are a little bit loose right now, so that's another thing to think about. Just what I need for tomorrow. How's life at RotoWire?
32: Life's great, man. Again, love the squad we got going. Just a bunch of people who love football, man. So it's certainly a place where I feel welcome and really excited about all the content, you know, we got growing. So obviously I know Theo's been on the show as well. So just, you know, a bunch of fancy nerds who don't have much else to do in life, then maybe occasionally get 18 in, but otherwise, man, just grind these rankings and grind the content. So love having some actual, you know, football on our television again. Are people probably reacting a little bit, you know, overreacting too much about future first ballot Hall of Famer Deshaun Stribling? Probably, but at the same time, we're excited football's back, so what's not to love?
5: You sent me a list from a tweet you had from Tuesday. Running backs, basically backup running backs by priority if they're team's starter just disappeared. And Ray Davis comes in pretty high on this list at number 4. What's your feeling about him as a possible, you know, handcuff to James Cook? That's what he is at best. And just like the strategy with these guys. I mean, I feel like some advice I got a long time ago, I don't want to draft my running back's handcuff. I want to draft yours so that maybe it'll work out that I have two starters instead of one at best.
32: I do think that strategy in a bigger tournament where you're needing to be perfect versus, you know, hundreds of thousands of people potentially makes sense. But if you're just kind of doing your 10 or 12 team league with the buddies, I get having your James Cook in round 1 and then Ray Davis in round 15. I don't think you're hurting your overall upside that much in that. But yes, okay, this article, because handcuffs, it's more of an art than science because we're always grappling with the, well, how much standalone value does this guy have, but then how much injury contingent upside does this other guy have? So I wanted to remove kind of that debate from it and just say every starting RB goes on vacation for the entire season because I don't want to imply anyone getting hurt, of course. How we'd be ranking the backup running backs. As you said, Ray Davis comes in as the RB4 overall. One spot behind Tank Bigsby, but you know what? If you want to go ahead and swap them, I get it. I do think there's similar profiles. Talented dudes that we can believe in. In Tank's case, he's got just great numbers over these past two seasons, all the running back metrics we like to look at. And Ray Davis's case, I mean, reigning first team all pro kick returner Ray Davis. And he seemingly made the most out of his opportunities over these 2 years, man. We've only had week 6 in 2024, I believe it was, that Monday night Jets game where we got late notice Cook was out. And then week 18 last year when he was kind of de facto lead back. Both occasions, though, racked up 23 touches and then really just, again, well north of 100 yards and looked good doing it. So I do think Ty Johnson, once he's healthy with this knee thing, will be taking, you know, some of the pass down work. But really does seem like Ray would be the guy pushing for 20-plus touches and an offense we love. And after that point, man, it's really tough to be overthinking it. So Ray Davis, for my money's worth, again, one of the top pure kind of injury contention handcuffs in all fantasy football.
5: A lot of these guys – like Davis, are on teams where whoever you might think of as the number two is really not going to be the replacement if there's an injury. You know, whether that's Keaton Mitchell in L.A., I think might be an example of that. I mean, some of the – R.J. Harvey, I talked to Ben Albright from Denver yesterday. He's like, it's Coleman if they lose Dobbins or when they lose Dobbins. It's maybe not R.J. Harvey. You have specialists who are – valuable in fantasy, right? I mean, they'll catch the ball. You want that, but are not necessarily the team's RB1 upon an injury.
32: Yeah, like I wonder if that could be the case for Tajay Spears and Dylan Sampson as well. The pass down back who maybe isn't quite big enough or the coaching staff just doesn't believe in running them, you know, between the tackles enough so when that starter goes down, their role doesn't even change and we got to try to figure out who the other guy is going to be. Conveniently in Buffalo, though, it's only a 2-game sample, but hey, we see these backfields evolving all the time. 2-game sample is a lot more than we have across other different situations in the league. So that is part that makes, again, Ray Davis so appealing out there. I will say, if you can, like I'm even looking at other backfields. I would say Chicago and then definitely – Pittsburgh. Those are the two places where I just think it's pretty awesome to try to get either running back. I know Monongai's a little bit banged up now in Chicago, so maybe that's different. But for me, looking at the Steelers, Jalen Warren and Rico Dowdle, we believe in both dudes having that sort of, you know, three-down ability. I sound like it's going to be Rico being more the starter, but both guys can work across all three downs. And with Caleb Johnson probably being a cut candidate at this point, that's what I'm reading at least.
5: Yep.
32: If either one gets injured, we're talking about like an immediate RB1 and their snap rate going from like 50% to 80% or even 90%. So it reminds me of kind of like the Nick Chubb, Kareem. It's like a middle-class man's version of the Nick Chubb, Kareem Hunt, Cleveland backfields from a few years ago, where you feel decent enough about the guys on a week-to-week basis, but you also have that massive upside if, God forbid, either dude misses time.
5: This helps me feel a little bit better about a trade I accepted yesterday where I got, on a team that needed a starting running back, an RB2, mm-hmm. I got Dowdle and Jaden Reed for none other than Stribling and Chris Bell. And what I did, Ian, and this is, you know, he'd had the one big preseason game, but not the second one yet. What I did was look at my, I'm sorry, this is a very nerdy fantasy word, but portfolio. And out of 12 dynasty teams, I drafted him 6 times, Stribling. Like, come on, he's pick 33. Like,
32: yeah.
5: People don't like him, but San Francisco, you know, and the age there, like, maybe. And so now he's such a hot item. You know what? I needed a running back. I'm going to take this one share of Stribling and move him. And then, you know, I woke up to, yeah, he did it again. How high is too high for him right now?
32: I'm with you where I think I'm in 5 dynasty leagues, and I want to say I got him in at least 3 just because he was sitting there in round 2, and I'm watching, you know, day 3 running backs like Jonah Coleman. And maybe Jonah Coleman's awesome, you know, but just give me the guy who was one pick away from going in round 1 for a Kyle Shanahan offense. So it does seem like maybe a little bit too big a hype. I mean, I'm old enough to remember when Isaac Tesla couldn't stop scoring touchdowns in 2 seasons last year as well. So, again, respect to Stribling. Obviously got strong hands and everything, and it does seem like he's, you know, got the confidence of Brock Purdy, Trent Williams, you know, the Strib Club is provocative. I understand the allure here. I do think on a normal week-to-week basis in the early season, I mean, we're not going to feel good about starting this dude. The offense is going to go through Mike Evans, Christian McCaffrey, and George Kittle first and foremost. Now, I did just list 3 guys who certainly have an alarming injury history and are on the wrong side of 30. So I readily admit that Stribling is in one of these cases where, again, an injury to either of those guys will ranking, you know, him much higher in a hurry. So I have a wide receiver 49 right now. He's just outside my top 100. So I've certainly moved him up over the course of the past month or so as we've gotten more good news. And as we've seen him make some plays in the preseason, and the Ricky Parasol injury obviously helped matters as well. But I don't know, man. I'm seeing like round 6 potential treatment and stuff, and that's just pretty steep for someone who, again, if the season just goes to plan and the injury gods decide to chill out for once, he's not going to be someone we ever feel great about starting. So I think we're getting a little bit too hyped here. But, you know, promising player, and at a minimum, it's just good to see him do this after everyone was balking at that pick and calling it one of the worst ones they've ever seen, you know, 3 or 4 short months ago.
5: Right. It's another of hundreds of other lessons in we really don't know that much about how this is going to go for the zillions of hours spent on, you know, scouting college players. So many times we're taken aback by the ultimate results. With Ian Harditz of RotoWire, he went, by the way, Stribling in the 8th round of a mid-stakes draft I did last night, and that's before the game happened with San Francisco. One more name of this kind of sort here before we get into some chalkier type topics. Mike Washington, the former UB Bull, is maybe right behind Stribling for his performances so far in the preseason. Vegas running back. You might move him up that list of yours right now if you were to do it over. I don't know. But he looks like a pretty interesting second to Ashton Gentry right now.
32: Yeah, on that list, I mean, I can just list it off here because he's not too far down. Trayvon Henderson came in at number 1 for me, followed by Blake Corum, Tank Bigsby, Ray Davis, Rico Dowdle, Kyle Monongai, Rashad White, Woody Marks, and then RB9 was Mike Washington. I did write this before the game. I don't know that it changes anything for me, though, man.
5: Okay.
32: Look, he's a very explosive dude, obviously tested as one of the better athletes we've seen at the position ever, more or less. I mean, we got this cool stat called relative athletic score, which takes the guy's height, speed, you know, height, weight, speed, and their agility and their jumps and all that. And I think he's 28th out of like over 2,000 dudes since 1987. So he's got, you know, the total package. It's been good to see, you know, the 50-yard run in week one and obviously the other nice 30-plus yard jaunt last night, where he showed a little more patience, a little more of that nuance that we want to see from running backs. But it's still an offense that we're hoping for some improvement, but objectively speaking, they're going to be ranked a lot closer to 32 than 1. That's what we're expecting, and that's what Vegas also expects. They have them ranked 28th ahead of 2026. I would like to think that Clint Kubiak can help out that offensive line, but, you know, there's only so much the guy can do, and we did see this very same offensive environment doom what we believe to be a very good running back in Ashton Jeanthy last year. And more than anything, man, just the fact that Jeanthy's getting this rest, it tells us who the running back y'all is in Vegas, and that is Ashton Jeanthy. So pure handcuff upside, Mike Washington, sign me up. That's great. He's cheap in drafts. I love to just get stockpile my bench with handcuffed running backs in fantasy football. We do not need to be balanced with running back and wide receiver. Get your five wide receivers in the first nine rounds. After that, give me all the handcuffed running backs we can handle. I just think expecting, because of a couple big runs, anything close to standalone value or getting off of Ashton Jeanthy because of this now really does seem like an overreaction to me. So promising dude, because let's face it, with the rookies, a lot of times, even if Mike Washington always profiled as the most likely RB2 here, you know, Antonio Williams and Washington, we were wondering if he could be a number two wide receiver. I think he was the sixth wide receiver on the field in their first preseason game. So it just happens with rookies. They develop at different, you know, rates, and different coaching staffs have different levels of trust with getting them out there on the field. So all in all, it's a positive development for Mike Washington. But look, I think a month ago, we thought he was going to be the RB2, and we thought he was a big, explosive guy. We've seen that play out, which is great, but Ashton Jeanthy is still that guy, man. I'm not really overall changing my thoughts about Jeanthy being a fine pick at the round one, round two turn just because of two nice runs from Mike Washington.
5: More after a short timeout of my conversation with Ian Harditz of RotoWire. This is Mike Shope on WGR.
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5: Welcome back. Fridays, for years during the football season, have availed us to certain fantasy football experts. And this year, we've set things up with the guys at RotoWire to do that every week. Today, Ian Harditz, new to RotoWire, not new to us necessarily. He's been on a lot. He joined me earlier. Fair enough. Ian Harditz of RotoWire. I'm Mike Shope. Bulldog is off today. So, Genty is in a cluster of running backs that kind of all go between the middle of the first round and the middle of the second. McCaffrey, Jonathan Taylor, James Cook, Genty, Kenneth Walker, Hampton, Chase Brown, Achan. That's eight. I might even be missing one. Barkley. Barkley is another one.
27: Yep.
5: Do you have tiers within that group? Like, is there somebody you want definitely from that group or not at all?
27: I'm calling it the great wall of RBs that we got, again, stretching out the end of round one into round two. Chase Brown's the guy that I just feel like has more answers than questions when I just go through it. If we had to sit here and draft the top 10 real-life running backs, I don't think Chase Brown is making the list. He's not bad. You know, you don't get 1,300-plus total yards, whatever he's had these past two seasons, by being a bad real-life player. But he's fine enough. And, man, we see this every single year, and I think we all readily admit it. Like, running back is the most dependent position on your offensive environment that's out there. Jonathan Taylor last year was a world beater in the first half of the season, and then I think he was the RB22 in the second half, scoring fewer points than Tony Pollard. Not because I think he turned into a bad football player, but because when you swapped out a world-beating Daniel Jones with a literal grandpa in Phillip Rivers, we saw the entire offense go crashing and burning. For Chase Brown, we have 70-catch upside inside a Joe Burrow Bengals-led offense that wouldn't surprise us at all if they lead the league in scoring. His only competition is 31-year-old Samaje Perine and Taj Brooks, so they have not felt comfortable at all putting on the field. Now, I just think, again, when you start going through the other guys, Jonathan Taylor and Ashton Jeanty, could be a situation where those offenses are really struggling. Similar stuff with Devon Achane. Amarian Hampton is someone where I look at the Chargers, is it going to be just him or Keaton Mitchell and Kamani Vidal also going to be very involved? Saquon Barkley, James Cook, I'd probably put them right behind Chase Brown. But as we know, the second those offenses get down the one-yard line, it's Josh Allen and Jalen Hurts scoring the touchdowns more times than not, and not those guys. Kenneth Walker and Derrick Henry, we just have a little bit more question marks, I would say, about their receiving upside. So, again, for Brown, it's like the one reddish flag for me is just the reality that, okay, he's maybe not the best real-life running back on the planet, but every other issue that I could have, man, he seems to be passing. Contract year, he is my overall RB4 and eighth-ranked player overall in fantasy land.
5: Big time. Very good. Do you have any more specific thoughts on Cook? I mean, I've been kind of a don't better when it comes to him, but man, he led the league in touchdown rushes, then he led the league in rushing 2 years in a row with Allen doing all those Allen things. So far so good, and he's been very durable.
27: And we've gotten the Pete Carmichael, talks about maybe they're gonna use him more as a receiving back, and hey, maybe we don't even need to listen to the talks. Maybe it's just Ty Johnson being banged up and not able to be his usual self there. I will say it's so funny how we talk about running backs coming off these big workload seasons. Like, CMC is the only guy that we seemingly have any issues with. I mean, Sam Cook come off of, 385 touches last season. Obviously, had a pretty big season in 2024. I do wonder if there could be a 2025-esque Saquon season coming for Cook, because let's face it, a lot of his touchdowns last year, I think he had 4 40-plus yarders. That was one of the top highest marks in the league. We've seen him flash the receiving ability, but they haven't exactly leaned into it since 2023. And then it's just a matter of what if the Bills' offense did take a little bit of a step back. Could it be a situation like Saquon last year where he just doesn't have the same amount of opportunities to punch in those touchdowns? Now, the Bills and the Lions at the end of the day have been really the class of the NFL and just consistently scoring so many points year after year for the better part of the last 5-6 years. So all in all, I think I have Cook RB6 overall. I'm not too worried about it. Him and Saquon, for me, very similar profiles. But I do think, man, if we're sitting here in week 14, week 15, Bills offense is more good than great. And it's like, oh, man, Cook only scored 6-7 touchdowns this year, and he's still not getting the receiving work. I can see how it goes a little bit south, you know?
5: Mm-hmm. Yeah, that's all fair in my mind. With Ian Harditz for a couple more minutes here, got to ask you about DJ Moore, the big get by the Bills in the offseason. He's a player that, to my ears, I mean, the fantasy community is not ever that excited about. Maybe that was different 5 years ago, but now it's like people are always kind of just maybe they're bored with him or what. I mean, it's not like last year was a down year. His numbers were not great. But with Justin Fields 2 years before that, they were incredible. What do you think? Like, is he value in late 4, early 5 or what?
27: Yeah, in some of these home leagues, man, I was looking at the ADP earlier, Sleeper, Yahoo, ESPN, you can even get him in round 6. So I came out with a fade list in earlier August. Let me think. I had Bucky Irving on there. I had Rashee Rice. I had a couple other guys. And DJ Moore was on there. And I kept trying to go through it, and I would get pushed back. And my reasoning is kind of what you talked about. Like, 2 straight years, declining stats. He got going with Fields in 2023. Okay, fine. But we all believe Ben Johnson is a wizard on offense. Like, why couldn't he figure it out with DJ Moore? Even in a year where Rome Odunze is playing through injury and Luther Burden was, and Colson Loveland weren't even really full-time players for the back half. That's one side of the equation. But more and more, man, I'm not leaving every draft with him, but I have officially been going on like a DJ Moore apology tour, and I am taking away like my fade sort of idea with it. Because I love Jalen Waddle. I'm buying into Mike Evans, and just thinking about the situations, I was like, are they really that big of a different, changing offenses, looking like the number one there? what's so different about their situation than DJ Moore? And I didn't have a good answer for myself. So, again, you know, trying to learn, here we go, you know, each and every weekend out there. And I just think that with DJ going round five, rounds, especially in the home league prices, man, because round four, okay, I'll find someone else. I probably want to draft more. But round six, wide receiver 26, 27 price tag for DJ Moore, really can't be bickering too much about it because, man, him and Terry McLaurin have really been this generation's like Andre Johnson, not in terms of being as great as Andre. Like, that's, again, an incredible receiver and everything. But DJ and Terry, you just look at their career quarterbacks, and there's been one disaster after another. So it is funny to me, though, because long story short, I think Moore is priced right. If you want to draft him, go right ahead. I kind of prefer Christian Watson and Mike Evans, but if you disagree, I totally get your reasoning. I just think, Mike, it's so funny because the people that are really firmly on one side or the other, it's going to be a hilarious crash out either way it goes. Because on the one hand, you can say, well, this dude was declining. He's 29 years old. Like, what, you thought he was going to do anything in the Buffalo offense? That, let's face it, every wide receiver they drafted, traded for, or signed since Stephon Diggs really hasn't worked out. But the other side of the coin is just simply, oh, you faded Josh Allen's clear number one wide receiver. You thought that was a good idea. So notice I never brought up the uncovered 30-yard crosser in the preseason because that doesn't matter for me and everything. But I thought it was funny how he kind of waved on the defender. Good to see that sort of chaotic mindset in the preseason. But, yeah, man, DJ Moore, the Bills needed to add a wide receiver one, someone that's not Brandon Cooks that we can throw the ball to with the season on the line. And they got DJ Moore, so hope it works out.
5: Love it. The next point in that back and forth is, do you ever remember the name Gabe Davis when he was, you know, all that, and that really didn't pay off the draft capital that year? Ian,
27: real quick, like, that was kind of like the one thing where I was, because I'm just, you know, I have so much going on in my life that I finished writing about fantasy football all day. I just started watching football highlights, and I was sitting there watching this YouTube video of the biggest kind of playoff comebacks, of course. Not comebacks, just the best kind of back and forth game. So, of course, the Gabe Davis, Bills Chiefs game came on. And I'm watching this game just thinking to myself, watching Gabe Davis do this, and I'm like, you can't spend a round six on pick on DJ Moore, man. We saw Gabe Davis do this. Right. Even be, you know, a wide receiver three in Fantasyland 1 year with Stephon Diggs. You can't go out there for DJ Moore. So that was the last straw for me, remembering, you know, the cult hero that was Gabe Davis.
5: Oh, man, that game. We'll never forget it here. The Bills have to win a championship before we do. 8 for 201 and 4. By the way, for Davis in the 13 seconds game. Ian, last thing. I think it was your first ever show I listened to when you replaced Jeff Ratcliffe, was it, at PFF?
27: Yeah.
5: And I was outside and had you on. And I don't know if it was that day, but I was there for your debut. And one of the things I think of when I think of you, I think about your crusade is too strong, maybe, against kickers in fantasy, right? And so today, here I am speaking with you today. Twitter now gives you two or three topics that, you know, supposedly people are talking about. And one of them is fantasy players debate the merits of kickers in leagues, you know, something right, almost like they were speaking to me knowing that you, which is possibly true, that it might be that good now. I like kickers. Is it too random? It's all pretty random. But are you still kind of militant on this one?
27: Look. If anyone played high school football, you know what kickers are. They're soccer players that would show up for 15 minutes a week to practice, and when you're running conditioning, they're out, you know, effing around with their friends doing God knows what. So I've always considered them half-breeds when it comes to actually being football players. Are they important in real life? Absolutely. They need to go make those field goals, but, you know, they take three steps, they kick a ball, and to pretend like they're heroes after a game getting carried off the field has never quite rubbed me the right way. If you want to, you know, have them in your fantasy league, it's a free country. The one thing I would say, though, let's fix this scoring. Because, Mike, you know, 20 years ago, we used to give regularly standard scoring for passing touchdowns. It'd be 6 points, maybe 5 points. What happened, though? The Peyton Mannings, the Tom Brady's of the world, everyone started throwing for 40, 50 touchdowns. We adjusted to the times, and 4-point passing touchdowns became the norm. 50-yard field goals are simultaneously being attempted more often than ever, and they're being made at a higher rate than ever. And I think it's time to do the same thing for kickers. I do not think they should get more than 3 points for any field goal under 60 yards. There's a phenomenon going on in a lot of those high-stakes leagues that you play in, Mike, where a 41-yard field goal is worth 4.1 fantasy points. A passing touchdown, 6 points in real life, we're only getting 4 points for. I know we get the extra yards, but that's my biggest issue. It's a borderline chip shot being now calculated as more than what we're actually giving guys for a passing touchdown. So I have issues with kickers personally, professionally, and in fantasy-wise. But more than anything, guys, it's just the reality that let's adjust the scoring because, again, I've run these numbers out of spite, and we are seeing more 50-yarders attempted and made than ever. Let's lower those point totals. And also, Mike, I think real-life people would agree, a missed field goal is basically a turnover. So if you miss a field goal in fantasy, take away a point. How's that not fair?
5: 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Join me here on Monday at 3 with Bulldog back. This is Mike Shope on WGR.
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9: Last year, I had back pain radiating down my right leg. The pain was so bad, I was willing to cut my leg off to stop the pain. I could barely walk and had to stoop over when I did just to take pressure off the spine. I'm John Morgan of Morgan & Morgan. In my professional career, I've represented thousands of people who've had herniated discs and issues with their neck and back, but never fully appreciated what they were going through until it was my turn. It's like trying to describe colors to a blind person who's never had sight. All I can tell you is it hurt like hell, but worse. My daily walk was gone, and that bothered me a great deal. Then I thought of all of you and how much more devastating this type of injury could be for you. My life stopped. I now feel your pain. Just know at Morgan & Morgan, we got your back. I understand. Morgan means more.
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5: Good evening, everybody. Zach Jones along with you here on The Nightcap as we wrap up a Friday night here on WGR. We've got some preseason games getting underway here in just a couple of minutes. The first one tonight is the Jets at the Pittsburgh Steelers. Geno Smith expected to get some playing time tonight, while Will Howard is expected to be the starting quarterback for Pittsburgh this evening. I imagine Drew Aller will get the second half, and then for the Jets, it'll be likely Cade Klubnik who goes in after Geno Smith. We've also got two other games tonight, 7:30. Carolina taking on the Jaguars. For Carolina, Bryce Young, and I would imagine most of the starters are getting a run again after three straight three and outs against Buffalo. No word yet for the Jaguars if they're going to be playing starters such as Trevor Lawrence. We will see when that game gets closer to kickoff in about a half hour. And then at 9 o'clock, both the Packers and the Broncos are going to have their starting quarterbacks play to some extent. And you're seeing this throughout this preseason. Some teams decide to play their starters in week one, and now weeks two and potentially week three will be backups, and then other teams backups in week one, starters in week two. Though, it will be interesting to see, specifically with teams like Pittsburgh and Buffalo, who are going to be playing on Thursday, their third preseason game. They'll have 17 days off between the end of the preseason and their week one game. You could make, I think, an honest argument, and I don't love starters playing in the preseason. I think it is more often than not pointless, but 17 days off. You know, of course, there's going to be practices in there that some coaches may want to push for, even if it's just a series or two, to get starters back in there potentially for the third game before, again, they'll have 17 days off between each game. Again, our first one is going to be Jets and Pittsburgh. That is going to be over on NFL Network, 7:30. Carolina, Jacksonville, that is, I believe, going to be on ESPN. And then at 9, again on NFL Network, will be Packers and Broncos. We'll get more on the Bills' opponent for tomorrow as kickoff's at 1 o'clock at Cleveland. We'll go to Brayton Wilson and Paul Hamilton, as earlier today they were joined by Locked On Browns host Spencer German, getting his thoughts on the joint practice yesterday, and then also what has been going on with the Browns, such as their quarterback competition with Deshaun Watson and Shedeur Sanders. It has very much been at the top of the headlines for Cleveland sport, or Cleveland football, throughout probably the past year. Is it going to be Sanders? Is it going to be Watson? Dylan Gabriel last year, and we had the joint practice yesterday. There were some high moments, though, for the Browns. There were also some pretty low lows. So without further ado, we go back to earlier this afternoon with Brayton and Paul Hamilton as Locked On Browns host Spencer German joined them earlier today.
6: Spencer German on the Wester Hotline. He's with 92.3, the Fan in Cleveland. Spencer, it's been quite a while since I've last gotten the chance to chat with you. How are you doing, good sir?
7: I'm good, man. No complaints. Family's doing well. Everything's good.
6: Good.
7: Getting back in the grind of football, man. It's crazy how quickly the summer seems to go, but it's right around the corner.
6: I know. And I mean, I was just talking with somebody earlier where it's just like, hey, I'm excited for football to be back, but you know, in a few weeks here, hockey's going to be back as well, and it's nice to see the Sabres, you know, having the success they did this past year. And to your point, though, summer did fly by almost extraordinarily fast this year, which is it feels like it's been a while since it's done that. But anyway, with the Browns, though, certainly an interesting offseason that you guys have had in Cleveland pertaining to the football team, just because of the trade of Myles Garrett, the continued controversy with the quarterback position, and sort of everything else happening there. We'll start with yesterday's joint practice, Spencer. Want to get your thoughts, because we've talked a lot about how the Bills panned out.

0: how, you know, Sal Capaccio, our beat reporter, saw how things played out. I want to get your perspective on what you thought of how the Browns side of things came out with both sides of the football performing against the Bills in the joint practice.
1: Yeah, I think and Todd Monken after practice was really it sounded like pleased with the way that his team had sort of played and performed, and he used the term like he thought that they felt like they belonged. I think people like in Cleveland, some people maybe took that and ran with it as like they don't belong on the same field as the Buffalo Bills. The Buffalo Bills are Super Bowl contenders, and I don't think that's what he was trying to say. I think it was more like, I think he felt they belonged in terms of competing with the Bills and making it an entertaining practice where it didn't seem like the Bills just like ran away with the thing. And I think that was kind of the goal yesterday. And frankly, you know, Tom Monken has run a very competitive camp. He's run a very physical camp. I think he's trying to build a culture here in Cleveland of guys who embrace that competitiveness and are going to be hard-nosed and are going to be tough and physical. And I do think you saw a lot of that yesterday. There was you know, punches and counter punches thrown. I walked away because as these things go, we like to choose a winner. And I do feel like the Bills generally won the day, especially when you consider, I think Josh Allen, I don't know what Sal's official number was, he probably told you guys, but I think it was at least 5 touchdowns to tight ends yesterday. And there was the big one, the Dalton Kincaid, that I'm sure you guys saw. I think the Bills did win, and I think the Bills offense had more success than probably the Browns offense did, but especially early on, I felt like it was pretty even. And then I think the things opened up late in practice, but there were some good moments for the Browns. And I think from an individual standpoint, like for Browns fans who are trying to figure out what this season's about and what to look forward to, and we know there's a quarterback competition, but around that, it's like, hey, you have some really young, talented players to be excited about. Casey Concepcion was exceptional yesterday. I thought Spencer Fano, their rookie left tackle, was also very good yesterday. So there's a lot of like little things that you liked and saw and said, hey, this team has players that are going to be able to compete with some of these really good teams in the NFL. And I think that that's at least a sign of a team that's trending in the right direction. I'm not going to sit here and say they're going to surprise people this year or make the playoffs or do anything crazy, but I do think that they're trending in the right direction, and I think that's the most positive part you can take away from it.
0: Todd Monken was certainly an interesting choice for head coach. I don't think that many people, at least from around the league, thought that he might have been the best piece to bring in for head coach in Cleveland. But how do you feel that he's been able to transition from the years that he spent with Baltimore as the offensive coordinator? Was he offensive coordinator? Either way, he was with Baltimore. I can't remember if he was offense or defense. I apologize. But the work that he was able to do in Baltimore and then being able to take over in Cleveland now as the head coach and the lead guy in charge.
1: Yeah, it was a unique hire, and largely because you know, especially when you heard the list of candidates that were in the mix for that job, most of the others kind of trended more in the direction of, I think, the direction that the NFL tends to go with these things, which is young, hot name that's an upcoming coordinator that's, you know, been under Sean McVay or some of these other great coaches out in the league, Kyle Shanahan, whatever, and you feel like they're sort of trending in the right direction, so it's time to give them a job. And this was the complete opposite of that. This was a 60-year-old, or soon, at the time, he was going to be turning 60 shortly after getting the job, and he had never been a head coach before, and so you're kind of taking a chance. But, like, it was unique, but it also, and I think a lot of people questioned it because they don't trust the Browns to make smart decisions, and I understand where that comes from. Certainly, history says the Browns have kind of shot themselves in the foot time and time again with some of these things. So I understand there's like a trust part of this, but truthfully, like I at the time, it was a little stunning they didn't go the other direction. But as it's kind of continued here, I can understand why the Browns went the direction that they did. You get a guy who has experience in the league as an offensive coordinator and is one of the best, I think one of the better offensive minds, or he's proven to be one of the better offensive minds in the game. And look what he did with the Ravens the last few years. And he just never really got a shot, obviously. And, you know, if you took the age out of the equation, you just said, here's this coordinator who had offenses the last 3 years that were near the top of the league and was, you know, led the league in rushing most years as well, that would be totally the type of guy that you go for if you're trying to reinvent your offense, recreate your offense, which is the biggest issue this Browns team has right now. So I think the early returns have been really good. Listen, we could get to the regular season and he could just be a terrible coach. Like, there's a lot that goes into being a head coach on the sidelines. You got to know have situational awareness for certain things, when to throw the challenge flag, when to go for it, all those types of things come into play. But in terms of like getting his team's attention, in terms of trying to establish a culture, it feels like he really has started to spin the wheels on those things and get things trending in the right direction. So based on what we've seen so far, I think there should be a lot of optimism. I know everyone kind of projects like who's going to get fired first, and Tomlin can feel like the easy answer there, but I think this is a Browns team that kind of knows where they're at, knows they're kind of rebuilding, and is going to give him a couple years here at least to try to get his culture and his team trending in the right direction before they just were to pull the carpet out from underneath them.
0: Spencer German from 92.3 The Fan in Cleveland joining us on the Western Hotline here on WGR. Spencer, one of the things that Todd Monken does have to determine as head coach of the Browns this offseason, right before the regular season begins for them, is what to do at quarterback. Certainly seemed like that each of the quarterbacks so far this camp, from what I've been seeing and reading, that all of them have kind of had their highlights and some of them have had their lowlights throughout training camp. What's your read on where the quarterback competition is right now with guys like Deshaun Watson, Shedeur Sanders, and also Dylan Gabriel?
1: Yeah, I think Dylan Gabriel, to just kind of start on the back end of this, is more of a distant third at this point. He had a really strong start to camp and I think turned some heads a little bit in the way he was playing. Keep it in mind, it was largely with the third string guys and at times, I guess, the second string. But I think that's kind of waned in recent weeks. He hasn't been quite as crisp as he was when camp first opened up. And then as far as like the Deshaun Shedeur conversation goes, I think Tom Munkin's done his best to keep this thing as fair as possible and keep the playing fields pretty even. Now, I know some of the Shedeur fans are kind of arguing against that, with the understanding that this weekend he starts tomorrow against the Bills and the starters won't be out there with him, which was something that Deshaun Watson was afforded last week in their first preseason game. He got to play a couple series with the full offense, full first team offense at his disposal. But I think, Todd was also transparent that not everything they did was going to be totally fair. I think as far as how it's played out, like Deshaun, neither guy has been so exceptional that it's clear and obvious that they're the right quarterback choice, if that makes sense. I think Todd went into this thing thinking or hoping that as time went on and he let it play out, because he likes to use the sort of quote that he doesn't make the decisions, the players make the decisions on the field. And I think he was hoping that somebody would really stand out and then take the reins and just run with it. And I don't think that's happened. I think it's remained relatively close. The things that I think it comes down to ultimately are, I think the plays themselves, when they're being run, look better at times with Shedeur, because he just is completing the passes more consistently. And he's the one quarterback on this roster right now that you trust to sort of push the ball downfield a little bit more at times. I don't think we see that as much from Deshaun. And with Deshaun, like, he's had an ugly camp in some respects in terms of throwing a lot of interceptions, missed a lot of guys, but then he has days where he's on and he's in rhythm and he looks good. But I think the problem on the flip side is Shador's maybe struggled with some more of the procedural stuff and getting in and out of the huddle and getting guys aligned. And by the way, that's totally normal for a young player to still be working through those things, right? He's only in year two. So it's a learning thing for him, but it's going to kind of come down to like, what does Todd Monken want more? Like, does he want the guy that maybe the plays look prettier and are executed a little bit better? Or does he want the guy that he trusts is going to be able to get up to the line, run those plays, get guys aligned? And right now, I think that's Deshaun Watson. So if it comes down to that trust factor, I kind of just feel like this thing's trending towards Deshaun being the starter when we get to, Monday of next week, and he makes his announcement whenever that comes. But I think Shedeur has certainly put in a valiant effort. I think he's shown a lot of growth in his game. And I would anticipate, even if Deshaun starts the season, that Shedeur is going to play at some point.
0: I know so much is made about the quarterback position for the Browns here, but it also does help to have guys that the quarterbacks can get the ball to. I know that guys like Quinshon Judkins, he's battling the recovery from his injury that he suffered against the Bills last year in their game. And then, you know, you still have like a guy like Jerry Jeudy, and you drafted a couple of young players, Denzel Boston, KC Concepcion. You still have Isaiah Bond in the picture as well. But how do you feel that the rest of the offense surrounding the quarterback position fares for the Browns as they get ready to open the season here in a couple weeks?
1: Yeah, you know, there's a lot to like with this young roster for sure. You know, the guys that they drafted last year's draft class in some ways was like an anomaly. Like, you didn't expect so many guys to kind of hit out of one draft class. And Andrew Berry had kind of missed on a lot of guys in the past in drafts. And so it was exciting to see. And then you throw into the mix like this year's class, and it feels poised to be another home run of a class in a lot of ways. But I do think to your question, like, I think they've leveled the playing field to a degree with some of the other teams that they're going to face this year. I know we always talk about strength of schedule and how much that comes into play. I hate basing strength of schedule off of like just the results from last year, because so much has changed with these teams, so it's hard to really know. But yeah, like I again, going back to the culture that Tom Monken wants to build here, I think he's going to have a team that's competitive, and I think that there's reasons, tangible reasons, why you can see this team is going to be better than last year. I think they're, especially at certain positions, you know, top heavy, and I think they've added some important pieces to certain position groups on this team. But at the same time, like, they lack depth. We don't know about the quarterback question. Obviously, it's still a mystery, and we don't know what type of play that's going to look like. The defense that's been so good the last couple years, what is that going to look like with a new defensive coordinator? No Myles Garrett. And yes, Jared Verse is very, very good, but he's not Myles Garrett. And so there's some changes there. There's still some questions they kind of have to answer. It's encouraging. And I do think they're trending in the right direction. And I do kind of feel like they're going to be more competitive this year. But how many wins that kind of equates to when the season rolls around is the thing that they ultimately kind of have to decide and determine in the way that they go and play on the field.
0: Spencer German, 92.3 The Fan in Cleveland on the Western Hotline here on WGR. You made mention of the addition of Jared Verse, however, the subtraction of Myles Garrett in that trade with the Rams. Are Cleveland fans still kind of reeling in the trade of Garrett? Or how has been the reaction even weeks after the fact that they made that major trade where Garrett is now a member of the Rams and Jared Verse comes in? And while, you know, I was talking with Paul Hamilton here, it's very respectable that Jared Verse is seen still as a really good pass rusher. He's still not Myles Garrett, though.
1: No, and, you know, it's interesting. I thought we had a chance to talk to Deion Dawkins yesterday after practice about going up against Jared Verse, and they had some one-on-ones, and he had a really good quote talking about, you know, he was asked a question basically about, like, what should Browns fans feel about, like, Jared coming in versus Miles or whatever, and who they've had for the last 9 years. And I thought Deion summed it up well, where he kind of said, listen, like, I'm gonna put an end to that right now, because, like, Jared Verse is not Myles Garrett. But you guys just got to kind of let Jared be Jared and let him be himself. And I thought that was a good way to put it. It kind of echoed what Jared said when he first got here. He was asked about filling Miles' shoes, and he said, I'm not here to fill anybody's shoes. You're like, I might wear a size 11 Nikes or a size 12 Nikes, and Miles will wear a size 13 Jordans. Like, it doesn't really matter. You know, I'm just here to be me. And I think that's well said. It's hard because he's right in that he shouldn't have to carry this burden of being compared to somebody that's an all-time great, because he is not Myles Garrett. Myles Garrett is one of one, generational talent. I think fans understand that, and so at the time of the trade, they were disappointed. But I think as the dust has settled, there has been some coming around to the idea of, or a lot, I should say a lot, there's been a lot of coming around to the idea that Jared is still an excellent player, that he is on the fringe of being like a top 10 edge rusher in this league himself, and only has room to grow. He's in year three of his career. I mean, that's incredible. And that he's going to provide still a really stable body at that position, and it's going to kind of be up to the rest of the group to kind of pick up some of that slack around him as well. And we'll see what that looks like. We'll see if they're able to do that. I'm not projecting him to get 23 sacks and set the single-season sack record, but if he can kind of raise his game and the others kind of pick it up, I think they can still be an effective group overall. But yeah, like I think in some respects it's kind of swayed back the other way, where Now people are trying to argue that having Jared will make the Browns better because he's more of a leader in the locker room and he's always talking and working with guys and all these things. And I've tried to warn people against going down that path because Miles, again, is such a special player and he impacted winning in such a unique way. But yes, I think there's a lot of excitement at this stage about Jared, and depending on what they do with the draft picks that came back in that pick, that deal as well, there should be a lot of excitement about the future, especially if those picks ultimately lead to this team getting a quarterback next year.
0: And with the rest of that defense there, I mean, the Browns certainly have some good weapons defensively. Some injuries are starting to pop up, though. Alex Wright was a name that got hurt yesterday, had to have been taken off on a golf cart. Malik Collins is on PUP, I believe. And then, but other than that, you know, you've still got some decent weapons in that defensive front and in the secondary as well. Just how detrimental do you feel that the defensive success, as long as everybody stays healthy, how much do you feel that that's going to be important for them to stay healthy and be able to compete in order to help this team kind of come out of the ashes and be a better team culture-wise and in the standings as well?
1: Yeah, I think beyond the quarterback position, the depth is probably the biggest concern or question with this team because, like, yeah, you can look around this roster and be like, oh, man. And this is on both sides of the ball, but just specific to the defense, like, you can look around and say, oh, Denzel Ward, damn, he's good. You can look at the other side and say Tyson Campbell, I think, is one of the more underrated corners in this league. And so you got a nice dynamic duo there. But behind them, it's kind of the island of misfit toys. Like, there's a lot of unknowns, a lot of undrafted rookies, a lot of guys that nobody really knows about or haven't really proven themselves just yet. I think the safety positions, maybe their deepest group on defense. The linebackers, again, very top heavy in that you know Carson Schwesinger is a star in the making, defensive rookie of the year last year. You know Quincy Williams, I think, is a good fit next to him. But then behind him, again, a lot of late round draft picks from recent years, undrafted rookies. And then the defensive line, like across the board, the starting, Alex Wright's now kind of potentially out of that depending on the severity of this injury, which it didn't look good. But like across the board, you have probably Isaiah McGuire slots in now. You have Jared Verse. And then in the middle, you have Mason Graham and eventually Malik Collins once he gets back from the physically unable to perform list. And you're like, that's pretty good. But then behind those guys, you're just kind of lacking a little bit. So I think depth is one of the biggest things that could derail this season. I've talked a lot about this defense, and like if everybody can stay relatively healthy, I don't think I've projected they're going to have a step back because it's a new defensive coordinator. It's no Myles Garrett, all those things. But it doesn't have to be drastic where they're like bottom third in the league or anything like that. They can still be, I think, a top 12 defense at least. If things go right and guys stay healthy, but that health piece is key. And if guys get hurt, like we saw yesterday against the Bills with Alex Wright, then all bets are off and it could be a bigger slip from being one of the best defenses to one of the worst. And they are going to have to lean on that defense still, I think, a little bit, even though I think the offense has raised its bar somewhat with some of the new additions. I still think they're going to lag behind largely that defensive group, and it's going to be up to the defense to sometimes save them.
0: So when you put everything together, the schedule, the depth, the quarterback issue, Spencer, given everything, where do you see this team's ceiling and their floor in terms of the success overall this year, and especially in the AFC North too?
1: Yeah, if everybody stays healthy and they get competent quarterback play from one of Deshaun Watson or Shedeur Sanders, then I think you're ultimately talking about a team that could maybe surprise some people and win 7-8 games maybe. Like, and that'd be, I think, on the high end. But, you know, if health is a factor, if the quarterback play is, as most people are predicting, not going to be very good, I think that win number that you're seeing in a lot of the sports books out there, the 5.5 number seems pretty reasonable. You know, I would think last year they somehow won 5 games with an offense that was as inept as they were, and a defense that was really good. If the defense maybe takes a little bit of a step back, but the offense has raised its floor at least a little bit with some of the new additions, then you got to think like they can at least match that number, if not surpass it by a game potentially. So again, I'm not thinking. I guess like the dream scenario is like maybe Deshaun goes back to being 2020 Deshaun, and then all of a sudden it's like, well, now you can maybe win 10 games and sneak in the playoffs. But I don't think anybody's really forecasting that. So I've kind of set it in that range of like, yeah, if things project out on the more positive side, maybe they're sneaking into 8-9 wins. If they don't, I think it's probably going to be more in that 4 to 5 range where the Vegas numbers kind of set at. But that's just, you know, the variance is pretty wide there because there's just so many questions that we have about this team with so much new, aside from maybe some of the starting players that we know. But like health being a factor and quarterback play being a factor and depth being a factor, like all that stuff can derail a season or change the sort of trajectory of this thing.
0: All right, Spencer. Well, how else is everything going in Cleveland in the sports landscape? The Indians are somehow still in the wild card chase, and James Harden is coming back to the Cavaliers. And there's a lot going on there, isn't there?
1: There is, yeah. I think the Guardians have kind of lost some of the steam of the fan base lately because they haven't been playing too well. And I think the Cavs had a pretty rough summer up until this week where they missed out on LeBron and him coming home again. So I think this summer's kind of been a rougher one in the Cleveland sports scene. But with football season back, I know Browns fans will be out in full force. And I think once we get to the season, I think Cavs fans will be excited again for a team that still has championship aspirations. So hopefully better days ahead than what kind of played out this summer. But, yeah, can't complain, man. There's a lot of good stuff going on in Cleveland right now, and hopefully the future is bright for the Browns as well.
0: Hey, can't also forget the Cleveland Monsters too, right?
1: Yeah, that's fair. That's fair. We don't have an NHL team, but I know the Monsters get plenty of support here, and people love going to those games. So it's nice to at least get a taste of hockey down here in this area. But hey, I enjoyed watching the Sabres this past year. That was a lot of fun.
0: It was so much fun.
1: Curse and everything.
0: Yeah, it was so much fun to see the team finally get themselves out of that hole and get themselves back into some relevance here going forward. Well, Spencer, feel free to let people know where they can find you on social media and all the good stuff and putting yourself out there, of course.
1: Yeah, on Twitter is where I kind of interact with people the most, probably, is at Spencito with a little underscore at the end. I host a show on Saturday morning, so tomorrow at 92 The Fan, so obviously sister station to you guys up there from 8 to noon. And I host the Locked On Browns podcast as well, and I write for a site called Browns Roundtable where I do all my written content. 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
2: That was Spencer German from earlier today with Brayton Wilson going over a little bit with the Cleveland Browns as Bills will be in Cleveland tomorrow for preseason game number 2 of 3 with kickoff at 1 o'clock. And also for tomorrow, pregame right here on WGR. We'll get underway at 11 a.m., a couple hours before kickoff, and then at kickoff. Do join us, if you can, for our Buffalo football game cast. It's going to be over on YouTube right at kickoff. Our YouTube channel, WGR Sports Radio 550, will be with you throughout the game, hanging out, talking about it as it goes along. We'll be reading in the chat as well. Should be a good time as we all get through the preseason. We'll take a quick time out here. When we come back, we'll stay with the Locked On Network as Lauren Cox, the Locked On host of the Bears, joined Sneaky Joe earlier today. We'll listen back to that when we come back. You're listening to The Nightcap with Zach Jones on WGR.
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14: Lauren Cox, Locked On Bears, joins us now on Chicago, who the Bills will see later in the year, a Saturday night game on December 19th, which will lead the Bills into a Christmas game against Denver. Thanks for joining, Lauren. Appreciate the time.
15: Of course, and intimately familiar with those DJ Moore questions you're going to have all season.
14: Yes. Yeah, so we're talking about it a little bit. Last year, was this true of all the Bears' weapons that it felt like, at least statistically, all of them seemed capable of more than what they put up, and that just one guy leaves and maybe all of the other three will shoot up?
15: Yeah, I think that's kind of the idea there, that there was only so many balls to go around when you have DJ Moore, Luther Burden, Roma Dunze, Colson Loveland, Cole Komet, you know, DeAndre Swift in the backfield. But they kind of had to distribute those, you know, not that they were like intentionally trying to make sure everyone got an even amount, but just naturally, you know, there's just DJ Moore was getting, you know, over 100 targets pretty much every year of his career up until that point. And last year it was only 85. And it wasn't because he was like less open. It was just because other guys needed the ball too. And Ben Johnson's definitely someone who wants to lean into the running game a little bit more. And so they just weren't passing quite as much as they had when he was more of the featured option previously.
14: You know, the price that they paid, to go back one more time on the trade, sure, that was done in the spring, from your perspective and like following like rumors or whatever was happening around the team. What was the

0: expectation for what Moore was going to fetch in a deal?
1: Yeah, I don't know that there was like a specific price tag that every Bears fan was like, oh, we have to get at least blank in order for the DJ Moore trade to be a good deal. Like, I think that kind of like, yeah, day two draft pick or maybe some combination of picks was kind of where people were looking, you know, like George Pickens went for a third and a fifth. You know, we saw the Amari Cooper trade was a third round pick. Like, so like that kind of felt like where Bears fans were hoping. I don't think there was anybody misleading themselves that they were going to get a first round pick for DJ Moore. So when it came back as a second, I think, and then the feeling was, all right, that's good value here. Like, sure, you always want more, but that's good value that Bears fans could feel happy about.
0: So how about Chicago now through the summer and into training camp and the preseason? Caleb Williams on the Madden cover, right? And there's a lot of expectations after what they did last year. And you've got the coach talking about setting records on offense. How likely are they to be that good? Like what Ben Johnson's kind of hyping up here, like one of the best couple offenses in the NFL.
1: Yeah, I don't think they're likely to be that, that's for sure. And you know, I'm a little bit curious about Ben Johnson doing that because I don't think he's trying to say, hey, this season we're going to do that. I think a lot of Ben Johnson's quotes there were about how nothing is ever going to be good enough for him, that even if they have a great year and they're a top five offense this season and scoring a bunch of points, that like, well, you can always be better, right? You can always be the highest scoring offense of all time. And even if you win the Super Bowl, right, well, you'll always then need to win two Super Bowls and you need to set the win streak record for most consecutive wins. I think it's his way of saying like the standard is even higher than it will ever be. And that doesn't mean that's the expectation or the goal that they have to hit this season. But I do think they'll be able to pick up some where they left off when the offense was clicking late last season. Now everyone's a lot more familiar with it and they're relatively healthy on offense still so far. So I think they're expecting a little jump up from Caleb Williams. And as a result, the offense can be more efficient through the first three quarters and not just have to be crazy fourth quarter comebacks at the end of every game.
0: Year one to year two was a good progression for Williams. I mean, the sacks especially went way, way down. Is there any other area that sticks out to you that you feel like he needs to get better at?
1: Well, Ben Johnson points a lot this offseason to his completion percentage. And I think that's something that a lot of people take and run with. I don't want to say out of context, but I think, you know, when you hear completion percentage, a lot of times we instantly think, oh, well, that just means the quarterback has to be more accurate. And that's absolutely true with Caleb Williams. He missed too many easy throws at times last season. But I think beyond that, right, it's about being on the same page with your receivers and having the timing right. When Ben Johnson requires quite a bit of precision in route running and knowing that when you're on this exact step of your drop back as a quarterback, that wide receiver needs to be on this exact step of his route so that if you throw the ball to this exact spot, the timing is going to be perfect for everyone to be there. And I think part of that also is that, you know, in order to reduce the number of sacks Caleb Williams took, he led the league, or I think was second in the league in throwaways last year. Like that lowers his completion percentage in exchange for not taking as many sacks. And you'd rather have an incomplete pass than a sack. But then he gets criticized for the lower completion percentage in place of getting criticized for how many sacks he had. And I think if the offense is operating at a higher level, then you can have fewer throwaways because the receiver will be open or you'll be under pressure less. And so like as the unit as a whole sort of rounds into a better understanding of the system, his completion percentage can increase, not because he becomes some way, way more accurate quarterback, but just because the entire operation flows a little bit more smoothly.
0: And if there's more progression there offensively, or even if there isn't, the weapons, I know this from fantasy, like everyone's trying to figure out which Bear you really want to invest in. And that's a lot of my jobs. Like I want a piece of it, but figuring out which piece, and now this burden injury on top of things, like for you, who do you think is most likely, Loveland, Burden, Adunze, someone else that is going to have a major glow up?
1: Yeah, for me, I put my money on Colston Loveland because he's just the one that has the fewest question marks, at least health-wise. And I know the presence of Cole Kmet always scares people because you have a starting caliber tight end behind him on the depth chart. But I think they were very clearly seeing that changing of the guard late last season, and Loveland was really the go-to like third down clutch situations. I don't want to call it safe security blanket because it was so much more of a playmaker than that, but definitely like the preferred target when the going got tough for Caleb Williams. And I think especially with DJ Moore's departure in Chicago, I think the person who's going to see a lot of that gain role is Loveland, but you know, they're going to use him in more wide receiver type situations, essentially like, you know, a three wide receiver set with one tight end, but that tight end will actually be Cole Kmet at the line of scrimmage, and Loveland will be more of like a big wide receiver taking more of those DJ Moore opportunities. So, you know, with Burden dealing with his injury, and Odunze had a foot injury that was on and off all last year, it still kind of scares us a little bit of like, could that potentially come back? Loveland to me seems like has the clearest pathway towards another huge season. And maybe one of the receivers will have more total yards, but among tight ends, like, he's the one I'm going towards.
0: Is the injury the only thing you think that got in Odunze's way last year? Because he had a good start to the year, a really good start to the year. And going back to the draft, I mean, I remember wanting the Bills to move up and get him. Like, I loved the prospect. A lot of people did. And is there still, to you, a number one, true number one receiver in there? Or do you think he'll settle into more of a just a guy who's pretty good, part of an offense, not a bad player at all, but not quite? I don't know. I thought there were pretty high expectations for him when he entered the league.
1: Yeah, I mean, he's a top 10 pick. There should be high expectations for a wide receiver taken that early. And I think part of the limitation here is just going to be the offense. Like we talked about at the very beginning with DJ Moore, and we have Moore and Burden and Odunze, right? Like, I don't think Rome Odunze is going to get the kind of like number of targets and play the kind of role that's going to feel like, you know, your true number one wide receiver. Like, it's not apples to apples with what Ben Johnson had in Detroit, but like, I think about Jameson Williams and Amon Ross St. Brown, where Odunze is not Jameson Williams and Luther Burden is not St. Brown, but like, those types of roles where like, you'll see Luther Burden kind of primarily as a slot guy and maybe get a little bit more catches and yards, but like, Odunze still plays that number one outside receiver role. Like, last year, he was on pace for over 1,100 yards last season before he got hurt, and he was on pace for double-digit touchdowns as well before that injury. So I think, you know, the talent and the projection is there from like individual standpoint. I just don't know that he's going to look that way in the offense or put up the kind of massive numbers that you look for from a number one wide receiver, but I think they're fully on board with what he can do from a talent standpoint, and they want to get him more involved in the deep ball game. And they've talked about, you know, his contested catchability and more 50-50 balls is something they've been looking at more of in training camp this year.
0: Lauren Cox, Locked On Bears, another minute or two with him. On defense, how good do you expect the defense to be this year?
1: It depends on how healthy they can get and how healthy they can stay. But I'm certainly not expecting a good defense. It's a question of, can they be good enough? You know, their whole plan this offseason was, okay, we don't have the cap space or the draft capital to get a premium premier pass rusher here. So instead, let's boost the secondary a little bit, try and cover better, make the quarterback hold on to the ball a little bit longer, and that'll give the defensive line and the pass rush a little bit more time to affect the quarterback. But, you know, that plan was led by free agent safety Kobe Bryant, who is having surgery or had surgery and is going to miss the majority of the regular season, potentially. Like, we're still looking at 4 to 6 months or whatever from when he had surgery a couple weeks ago. So, like, there goes a lot of that plan. Like, you still have, you know, first-round pick Dylan Thielemann on the back end, and Jalen Johnson is healthy again, but some of their other cornerbacks have been banged up a lot at camp. So if they have a rotating cast of guys in coverage on the back end, they can't cover as well, then that also, like, not only are you then struggling in coverage, but you're not fixing the pass rush in the way that you thought so too. So I expect them to be involved in some more shootouts again this year, unless they get healthy and stay healthy in a hurry.
0: Lastly, the division, is it the toughest division in the league? You think, like, I like, it's tough to pick because I like the Bears this year. Detroit coming back from their injuries last year, and they have a really easy schedule. Like, even Minnesota, if Minnesota were in a different division, I might like them too. But how do you view the NFC North? You feel like it is anyone's ball game? Maybe Minnesota would be the one that would be pretty surprising if they ended up at the top?
1: Yeah, absolutely. But I mean, even Minnesota last year finished 9-8, and it's the only division in football where all four teams were above 500 last year. So I especially with Kevin O'Connell, I can't get right off the Vikings, although they seems like they've had the most kind of concerning updates coming from training camp this year. So I agree, like, they're probably a very close, you know, lagger behind of the rest of that group. But yeah, I mean, that division is anyone's ballgame, and the Bears are not treating it as though, oh, well, the Bears won last year, so then it's easily going to be theirs for the taking, especially as Chicago's schedule gets a little bit more difficult this year. They play both Super Bowl teams. They play some tough divisions around the NFL with, like, you know, the rest of the AFC East, with, you know, obviously you and the Bills over there, and then they also play Jacksonville this season and a number of playoff teams. So they're not going to walk into any kind of easy year two under Ben Johnson, but I think they're going to be a tough team. And I think we're going to be in week 16, 17, 18 when they play the Packers, Lions, and Vikings back to back to back. And the results of those games is really going to tell us where they finish in the division, because it'll be neck and neck up in the air up until that point.
0: Bunch of primetime games for the Bears this year, too. So we'll get our fix on them. They're also playing on Christmas, right?
1: Yeah, against the Packers on Friday.
0: I'm guessing you don't love that as someone who covers the team. I mean, I do not love that the Bills are playing on Christmas. I mean, it's kind of cool, but, you know, at least we get the later game. I think you guys are at 1 o'clock.
1: Yeah, so you can at least have family time afterwards. Yeah, same right. On Thanksgiving, too. It's like another holiday, but it's the early game, so I guess you'll take it.
0: Thanksgiving and Christmas, right. That makes sense. Oh, that's the Bills, too. The Bills are the night game on Thanksgiving.
1: Although we'll see our families next year, you know.
0: Yes, right. Lauren Cox, Locked On Bears. Thanks again for joining, and maybe we'll talk again closer to the game in December.
2: They heard it. Lauren Cox earlier today with Sneaky Joe DiBiase, getting a little bit more in on the Bears, who should be a very interesting team in the NFC, and particularly the NFC North, as that might be one of the best divisions in the sport. Caleb Williams, year number two with Ben Johnson, year number three overall. They move on from DJ Moore. It seemed to be a great addition for the Bills, but a lot of young talent on a Chicago team that really took some strides last year. I'm quite excited to see how really Caleb Williams continues to improve. I know he's a little bit of a dark horse MVP candidate. I could see it, though. Year three, those breakout years he had partially won in year two, I could absolutely see a huge year from Williams. Even though he's not, I don't love everything about him, I could see an absolute, though, breakout year from him. We'll take a quick time out here. When we come back, we'll wrap up tonight's show and get you off for the rest of your evening. You're listening to The Nightcap with Zach Jones on WGR.
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2: Two preseason games are underway tonight. We got plenty of starters getting at least a little bit of action around the NFL tonight. The Jets are up 7-0 on Pittsburgh. Geno Smith went a little while. It's now been Cade Kubelik since he's 4 of 6 for 19 yards. Geno Smith went 7 of 7 for 65 yards and a touchdown. And then for the Steelers, Will Howard got the start tonight. He just threw an interception to the Jets. Howard now sits at 4 of 8 for 37 yards and that one interception. And then the other game we've got going on is Panthers and Jaguars. Bryce Young did get the start today. He's 4 of 5 for 41 yards. That game, though, did just get underway about 15 or so minutes ago. And then Trevor Lawrence did not get the start tonight, so they are not playing their starters, or at least not Trevor Lawrence. Nick Mullins got the start. That'll do it for me tonight. I'll be back on tomorrow for our Buffalo football gamecast, which will get underway right at kickoff at 1 p.m. We are not expecting the starters to play for the Bills or for the Browns, but we will see as we get closer to kickoff. It should be, for the most part, the backups following the joint practice yesterday, but it should be a good time. It is game two of three for the Bills in this preseason. Pre-game at 11 o'clock tomorrow morning with kickoff at 1. Hope you can join us then, but until then, have a great rest of your night, everyone. This is WGR.
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0: 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More men than ever are worried about their smile and their appearance. With Invisalign, your teeth will look amazing and stay healthier.
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